Howdy, Wranglers out in Radio Land. How goes your ride today? This again is the Circle K Ranch broadcast coming to you from sunny California. Wow, it's not sunny today. It's amazing, but I'll tell you, it's a wonderful day. I was going to start off talking about a cattle drive we were on as a young boy, and it was so exciting. I think back on it now, and something exciting has happened today. There is a hen mallard and a drake who've been pairing up for 4 or 5 years, for some time. And there's a pond right next to us. They land in the pond, and they hang out together. And today, we have a little swimming pool right next to our house. Guess who's in the swimming pool? It's the hen mallard with 9 little ducklings. And it's so wonderful to see that. What a blessing that is. In a hedge right next to the swimming pool, she puts her nest in there somewhere, and the little guys hatch out, and she gets them started in the swimming pool. Now, a lot of times what she would do, she would put her back against the wall, and the little guys would jump on her back, and then they would hop out of the pool. Sometimes it's a real challenge for her. What a blessing it is, though, to see God's nature. God's nature is so wonderful. You know, I felt like he was saying that he wants us pure like that hen mallard. I mean, that sounds weird to say pure like the hen mallard, but I mean, she's so innocent in so many ways, and yet she's occupied on taking care of her little ducklings. And we need to be occupied with the things of God. Set our affections on things above, not on things of the earth. God wants to bless us. And now I wanted to talk about this cattle drive. And as a young boy, my dad had a horse named Brenda. Brenda was a faded Palomino, but she was a faithful horse, my dad's favorite horse. I had a really neat saddle. Jack Connors gave it to me. Jack Connors, I think, was also, he worked with Roy Rogers. We had Palominos, and one of the Palominos he gave to Roy to be a backup to Trigger. But Jack got me this really neat saddle a long time ago, and I'm just a little kid. So all of a sudden, I'm about 9 or 10 now, and they're going to take these cattle. They move them into the Dearson Ranch right next to us. So the cattle are all ready to go. The next morning, we go over and we take the cattle from the Dearson Ranch onto Dearson Road. From Dearson Road to Franklin Boulevard. Franklin Boulevard, we go down to the Twin Cities, running right down the highway, and we were on horseback. There's about 3 or 4 of us, and then my dad was in a 57 Chevy pickup. Mac McKinley was the foreman at that time, and he had the same kind of pickup, and there was Ted Reynolds, and they would go ahead of us and block off roads where the cattle could get off. But we would get on Franklin Boulevard, turn left on Twin Cities Road, take Twin Cities all the way to Galt, the town of Galt, and we go across 99, I guess it was at that time, and take them across there and take them over to the Borden Ranch. That was our goal. But what a blessing it was that my dad sacrificed that day, because he liked to ride the horse, but he allowed me to ride the horse, Brenda. And Brenda was a no-nonsense kind of horse. When the cows got out of line, I don't know, she'd go around and make them get back in with the rest of the herd and keep pushing them all the time. She was really a good horse, very gentle. And I remember we got to the hills of the Borden Ranch. It was really exciting, kind of loping or trotting down the hill slope. It was really a fascinating, wonderful day. We all had lunch together with the cowboys, and it was such a neat day, you know. But I'll tell you something, friends. We're on another trail ride here. I'm on a really good trail ride because I read a book recently by John Bevere called The King is Coming. I have never read a book that has affected me as powerfully as this book. On the outside of it, it said, it's time to prepare for the return of Christ. It talks about getting ourselves ready, preparing ourselves ready, getting the bride ready to meet the groom, to meet Jesus. We don't want to be ashamed. We don't want to be ashamed at his coming. We want to be dressed in white. It talks about white linen. White linen speaks of the righteousness of God, doing the will of God on a daily basis. You know, it's important. What the enemy tries to do is he tries to cause us to sin. Sin causes stains in our garment.
And when we meet the Lord face to face, we don't want to be ashamed, but we want to face him with confidence. Perfect love casts out fear, and we want to meet him on a positive basis. Now, I'm going to read Matthew 24:10-12. It says, "And then shall many be offended, and shall betray one another, and shall hate one another. And many false prophets shall rise, and shall deceive many. And because iniquity shall abound, the love of many shall wax cold." Wow. The love of many shall wax cold. That is frightening when you hear about that. They talk about a great falling away. Well, this Barna fellow who gets all kinds of statistics, he said from 2010 to 2020, 45 million have stopped praying. Now, I don't know how he got those statistics, but he said 45 million have stopped praying. Now, John Bevere was in his sanctuary and praying, and he said, "One half of the church is not in a true relationship with Jesus." One half of the church. Isn't that amazing? Is not in the right relationship. And it talks about the five foolish virgins. Five were wise. Five kept oil in their lamp. You keep oil in your lamp by spending time with God. Spending time, intimate time with the Lord, builds up your oil. And we need to keep burning for the Lord. We need to be on fire to go out into the highways and byways. Now is the time. People are ready. People are really open now. All of a sudden, on our college campuses, different ones like Florida State, I think, and Arkansas, and some different colleges are really having a move of God. Kids are turning to the Lord, and God wants to use you. He wants to stir up the gifts inside of you, but spend time with him, because time with him gives you strength to live the Christian life. Psalm 92:10, I believe it is, it said, "You have made me as strong as a charging bison." That was in the Message Bible version. You have made me strong. The word causes you to be strong, to overcome. The enemy tries to come in, and he tries to stain our uniforms, our gowns we have on that day, the white linen that we wear. He tries to stain it with sin. And there's distraction. So many things people get caught up in. The things of this earth. We need to set our affections on things above. The Word of God causes us to be strong. In 1 Corinthians 9:27, says, "But I keep under my body and bring it under subjection, lest that by any means when I have preached to others, I myself should be a castaway." We want to be strong. We want to keep our body under subjection. It wants to go in crazy ways, but we need to keep it restricted. It's like a wild bull. But we need to keep it corralled. And Titus 2:12-13 says, "Teaching us that denying ungodliness and worldly lusts, we should live soberly, righteously, and godly in this present world, looking for that blessed hope and the glorious appearing of the great God and our Savior, Jesus Christ." Yes, we want to flee youthful lust. We want to draw close to God. We want to be strong. Turn from those things. You know, the other day I was watching. I was trying to get this worship thing going. And the next thing you know, all of a sudden they cancel it out. It was alone with the Holy Spirit with the prophetic harp. Warfare with the prophetic harp, you know. And all of a sudden they cancel it out. And next thing you know, there's this girl. They're advertising something about taking some kind of ingredients that helps process of life. Well, I mean, it's just totally amazing. Here she's dressed in something you see in something like Victoria's Secret. Just totally crazy. And a friend of mine, Dave, he has got a thing, I think, called Video Angel. And Video Angel, if you apply it to your computer or whatever it is, blocks out all kinds of language and all kinds of impure things. And I'll tell you something, I am looking forward to getting this Video Angel, because it's really a good thing to have. But I was going to read 1 John 3:2-3. It said, "Beloved, now we are the sons of God, and it doth not yet appear what we shall be.
But we know that when he shall appear, we shall be like him, for we shall see him as he is. And every man that hath this hope in him purifieth himself, even as he is pure. Yes, we need to abstain from fleshly lust. We need to wash our garments. We need to wash our mind in the Word of God and in prayer, and to flee these problem areas. We want to purify ourselves, and when the Lord appears, we're not going to be ashamed. Now, John Bevere talks about an incident. He went to Purdue University, and his parents sent him there, and it probably cost them something to do this. Well, a lot of his friends, and he was in a fraternity, you know, were partying all the time, going out with women and these wild parties and all that kind of stuff. But one semester, he got carried away a little bit, but he didn't apply himself as well as normal. And when he appeared before his parents with the grades, he felt a little ashamed because he didn't persevere like he did. Now, this guy really persevered most all his life. But this particular, I guess, one semester, maybe he kind of eased up a little bit. But, you know, he felt ashamed in front of his parents because the grades weren't that great. Thing about it is that when the Lord appears, when we all have to appear before the Bema seat for a judgment, God's going to reward us. We want to have him say, "Well done, thou good and faithful servant." We don't want to be ashamed. Definitely don't want to be ashamed at his coming. And you know, it's interesting. I'm going to read something that really amazed me, that really struck home. And it was on page 75 of his book. In this paragraph, I'm going to read it. It said, "In essence, there will be much to do throughout eternity. We will never be bored. The most staggering reality is that our eternal job positions are being determined by how we live now in this life. Allow me to elaborate by returning to our family. Two of our sons, after years of faithfully serving and proving themselves, now have high-level leadership positions on our team. Addison started in an entry-level position over 20 years ago and eventually moved into senior leadership. Arden began as a travel assistant and now leads our Nashville team. Both prove time and time again that faithfulness, mature character, and obedience before they were promoted. In a similar way as believers, this life is our proving ground. We are determining by our choices our roles for eternity. And Scripture shows there will never be any changes made to Christ's decisions, which will be further elaborated on in the final chapter." Yeah, so what we do now kind of is going to influence our life in the future. In other words, he was talking about how close to Jesus we're going to be and, you know, our roles and things like this. It's going to be exciting. But, you know, we want to live good. Lay up treasures in heaven. Be rich toward God. I remember one of the stories that really impressed me that I remember when I was at Living Waters Tabernacle down in Monterey Park at that time. The Glaciers were the pastor. What wonderful pastors they were. Wow. But anyway, I read this little pamphlet, and it talked about this young man. He was going to church. He was just average Christian, you know, he just going to church and tolerating everything. And it wasn't too exciting for him, but he followed through on it, you know, and then he got sick. Well, he got real sick. Next thing you know, he's on the operating table, and they're working on him, and he passes away, and flatlines, or whatever you want to call it. But in so doing, he goes up in heaven, you know, and when we go to heaven, it's going to be ecstatic, I believe. It's going to be amazing. But God allowed him to experience something where all of a sudden he was watching all these saints who really paid a price. They were worshiping and praising God, having fun, and enjoying themselves tremendously. And he's saying to himself, "Oh, I wish I would have made my life count more for God. I didn't do it. I was just living a dull, kind of a humdrum kind of Christian life." Well, you know, the next thing is he's on the operating table. He's back to life. God gave him a second chance. He said, "Man, now I am going to make my life count." You know who that was? That was William Booth, who started the Salvation Army.
people were getting saved through Salvation Army back in those days in a tremendous way. Multitudes of people were coming into the kingdom. You know, God wants you to be rich toward Him. He wants you to learn to share the gospel. Have somebody teach you how to win others to Christ. There's nothing more exciting than seeing another believer come to know Jesus right there on the spot. You could lead him to it. There's a lot of hungry souls. My friend and I, David Hauser, we both went back to Harvard. We felt impressed to go back to Harvard University and declare that God's love is going to be poured out there. Harvard needs it so bad, and so the Ivy League colleges. But we went back to Harvard, and all of a sudden, different times, opportunities would arise. We would say to these young people, hey, you know, God has a love for you. And a couple of them were saying, really? He does? You think so? I said, yeah. And then I said, can I pray for you? So I'd pray for them, and then the love of God would come down and touch them, and they would have tears in their eyes. Then they would ask Jesus into their heart. It was just ripe fruit. And there's so much ripe fruit out there, ladies and gentlemen. You need to go out there and tell others about the good news. You know, right now, I want to go to that song, Evidence of Love, by Tom and Sherry Greene.

0: I'm going to read from Revelations 19, 6 through 8. It said, "And I heard, as it were, the voice of a great multitude, and as the voice of many waters, and as the voice of mighty thunderings, saying, Hallelujah, for the Lord God omnipotent reigneth. Let us be glad and rejoice, and give honor to him, for the marriage of the Lamb is come, and his wife hath made herself ready. And to her was granted that she should be arrayed in fine linen, clean and white, for the fine linen is the righteousness of saints." So actually, verse 9 says, "And he has said unto me, Write, blessed are they which are called unto the marriage supper of the Lamb. And he saith unto me, These are the true sayings of God." Wow. You know, some of he's going to say to some people, "I never knew you, depart from me." Boy, that is a really fearful thing. You know, one thing John Bevere was talking about, how when he was researching this subject, that it caused him to have a deeper fear of the Lord, but he also felt a new closeness with the Lord and a new desire to want to be purified and to turn from those things that are displeasing to God. Proverbs 8:13 said, "The fear of the Lord is to hate evil, pride, and arrogancy. And the evil way and the froward mouth do I hate." You know, that's one thing that we want to turn from, those things that's evil. Job made a covenant with his eyes that I made a covenant with my eyes not to look on a girl lustfully, or something along that line. Yes, so it's important to set our affections on things above. Seek first the kingdom of God. Seek first on a daily basis. God wants to bless you out there in Radio Land. He wants to touch you. Some of you don't know, maybe not understand what I'm even talking about. But you know, it's so important to get yourself right with God. If you do not feel a peace right now about your eternal destiny, say this prayer with me. This prayer will guarantee you eternal life if you mean it with all your heart and you follow the covenant of God. You know, it's a simple thing. Say this prayer with me. If you've never done this before, say this prayer. Dear God, forgive me for my sins. Jesus, come into my heart as my Savior. Come into my heart as my Lord. And wash me and make me white as snow. Help me to be willing to turn from those things that are displeasing to you. Thank you for coming into my heart. If you said that prayer, you need to tell somebody or write us or let us know. And if some of you would like to have this book by John Bevere, we'll send it to you for some kind of an offering. We're not even asking you to pay for the entire book, but whatever God puts on your heart. But send us your address and write us and let us know you're listening. And we would love to send this to you because it is so vital. This book so amazed me and so encouraged me to draw closer to God. It also put the fear of the Lord in me in a new way, and it put a new desire to want to walk closer to God, and some of you will be blessed by this if you get this book. But I mean, beat reading the Word. The Word does something to you. When you read it, it energizes, it gives you strength, you can feel it. Like the Psalm 92:10, "You've given me strength like a charging bison." Anyways, thank you, Lord. And thank you, friends, for listening to our radio program. We bless you, and may you have a wonderful day, and we'll see you next week. Keep riding tough on the Jesus Trail, man. Keep in the saddle. Keep your hand on those reins and guide your ways into the things of God, because I'll tell you something, it's worth it. The joy of the Lord is our strength. When you walk in obedience, there is joy, and joy is for you. God bless you all.
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0: 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I'm Liz Black. Here is World Missionary Evangelism, WMCA.
6: It's Friday, October 2nd, 2026, and from Dallas, Texas, this is World Missionary Evangelism on the air. In just a few moments, Daniel Moore continues an examination of the life of Abraham. But before we hear from WME's president, will you please listen to this very important message? Webster's Dictionary defines a will as a formal executed legal document declaring a person's wishes regarding the disposal of their property after death. That definition sounds simple, but the fact is, many people today do not have a will, and we all need one. 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There is absolutely no obligation, and it will outline the first steps that you need to take to create this very important document. 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

0: God bless you, World Missionary Evangelism family, and welcome to another broadcast where we study God's Word and we let God's Word speak to our life today. 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And what is one of the ways you can find out about what God is doing? 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Once again, that is WME.org. And I would invite you to take a few minutes out of your day and go visit our webpage, and you're going to be excited by what you see, and you're going to be excited about some of the features that we have in there. 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Once again, that is WME.org. We are looking at the life of Abraham. And Abraham is a journey of faith. Abraham is called by God to leave his land, what he was familiar with. Remember when God called him out of the land of the Chaldeans, Abraham was 75 years old. Abraham was familiar with his surroundings. He was familiar with the place where he grew up in. He had family there. And God calls him out of this place into a land he's never been to. He moves upon what God has spoken to him. We see several things in here in Abraham's life. We see that not only is he a man of faith, but he's obedient. As he's obedient to God, he arrives to Canaan and he sees the land and he builds an altar there. And this altar is to have a place of communion with God. It's to have a moment of fellowship with God. It's a reminder to Abraham of what God has done. How he can always come back to this place and worship God there and have communion with God and let God speak, and where he can speak to God. And so he builds an altar there. He pitches a tent. The Bible says that famine fell on the land. And so many times our faith is tried. We move on obedience to God and something happens. A famine hit the land and Abraham gets sidetracked and goes to Egypt. Don't get sidetracked from what God is speaking to your life. It's so easy to fall into disobedience. It's so easy to get sidetracked from what God has spoken to your heart. And that's what happened with Abraham. No good came out of him going to Egypt. It wasn't God's will for him to venture out to Egypt. And even in Egypt, we see how Abraham is moved by fear and how he had to be rebuked by a pagan king. He didn't trust God in that moment when he got sidetracked. In that moment where he lost focus, he was put to shame. He was embarrassed. Because when you don't trust God, when you lean on your own understanding, depend on yourself, or when you leave things for chance, these things happen to you, and this happened to Abraham. He was rebuked by the pagan king at that. And so no good came out of him being sidetracked. Don't get sidetracked from what God is speaking to your life, from the things of God. As believers in Christ, we need to stay focused on what God has called us to do. There's so many distractions today. Social media can be such a great blessing, but when you look through social media, it's so easy to get sidetracked, to be on your phone for hours with a lot of nonsense. You know, one of the things that amazes me is a lot of these viral videos filled with nonsense and nothing pertaining to life, nothing pertaining to salvation, nothing pertaining to godliness, yet people will spend hours and they'll have millions of views. Don't lose focus today. And we live in a very chaotic time. It's a barrage of social media. It's a barrage of news. And I know so many people who are addicted to watching the news. And all it does is just make them upset. All it does is get them upset. They see things going in the wrong direction. And what can we expect from a world that's lost? What can we expect from people who don't know Christ? What good can we expect from people who don't have the convictions we have, who call wrong right and right wrong? And so it's so easy to be distracted. It's so easy to look at what others are doing. It's so easy to lose focus. That's what happened with Abraham. The Bible tells us there was a famine and Abraham got sidetracked and went to Egypt. He lied about his wife and was put to shame by a pagan king. When you fall into sin, when you fall into to deception, you're embarrassed by the enemy, brought to shame. And so this was a moment of shame for Abraham. This was a moment of embarrassment for him, because at this moment he got sidetracked. He didn't obey God. He didn't trust God. And these were the consequences. You see, when you don't trust God, when you don't obey God to the fullest, you fall into these things that happen, these bad circumstances. The Bible says, whatsoever you sow, that is what you're going to reap. And so Abraham needed to get back on focus. Abraham needed to get his eyes back on God. And so we're going to continue looking and studying as the weeks progress at the life of Abraham, a great man of faith and a man who obeyed God. Father, we thank you today for our World Missionary Evangelism family. Lord, I ask that you bless them and that you be with them throughout this week and throughout this weekend, Lord. We pray this in Jesus' name. Amen.
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9: 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Today we're continuing our series, A Faith That Goes Deeper. In our first message, Having a Form of Godliness, we talked about the difference between having an outward appearance of faith and allowing our relationship with God to shape the way that we live. Today I want to look at something that can happen when we become too familiar with the things of God. Have you ever read your Bible or heard a Bible verse so many times that you almost stop paying attention to it? You know the words. You know what the message is about. Maybe you've heard it preached several times. And because it's so familiar, you don't really stop to consider what God may be saying to you through the message. This can happen with conviction as well. The Lord brings something to our attention. Maybe He shows us an attitude that needs to change, a relationship that we need to make right, or an area where we have been avoiding to be obedient. And we know it. We recognize what He's dealing with. But instead of responding, we keep putting it off. We say, I'll take care of that later. And sometimes that later becomes a very long time. So today I want us to

0: Consider the question, what happens when we become so familiar with hearing the truth of God's word that we stop responding to it? Let us turn to Hebrews chapter 3, beginning in verse 7. The writer says, wherefore, as the Holy Ghost saith, today if ye will hear his voice, harden not your hearts, as in the provocation, in the day of temptation in the wilderness, when your fathers tempted me, proved me, and saw my works 40 years. Wherefore I was grieved with that generation, and said, they do always err in their heart, and they have not known my ways. So I swear in my wrath that they shall not enter into my rest. And I want us to go to verse 12. Verse 12 says, take heed, brethren, lest there be in any of you an evil heart of unbelief in departing from the living God. But exhort one another daily, while it is called today, lest any of you be hardened through the deceitfulness of sin. And then verse 15 repeats the warning. It says, while it is said, today if ye hear his voice, harden not your hearts, as in the provocation. There is a phrase repeated in this passage that I want us to pay attention to. And that is, today if ye will hear his voice, harden not your hearts. That is the heart of our message today. The writer of Hebrews is reminding his readers of what happened to the children of Israel in the wilderness. God had delivered them from Egypt, so they had seen his power. They had watched him provide for them. They had experienced his care in so many ways that they could not have provided for themselves. And yet, when they were faced with difficulty, they repeatedly struggled to trust in God. And there is something important in verse 10. God says of that generation, they do always err in their heart, and they have not known my ways. They had seen his works, but they had not known his ways. Let us think about that. Now, knowing God's ways is more than knowing just what God has done. It involves learning to trust his character and respond to him with faith. We can know these stories in scripture. We can know how God delivered Israel. We can know how he provided for his people, or how Jesus healed the sick and how he showed compassion. But the question is, are we willing to trust in the Lord when it comes to our own lives? For example, we may know the verse that says God will never leave us nor forsake us. We may have encouraged somebody else with that promise. But when we find ourselves in a difficult season, do we still trust that he is with us? You see, it is one thing to know what God has said, but it's another thing to allow what he has said to guide your response when life becomes very difficult. And that brings us to the warning in Hebrews. The writer says, harden not your hearts. Notice that he is warning them about the condition of their hearts. A hardened heart is not simply a heart that has questions or struggles. The passage is warning against a heart that becomes resistant to God, a heart that hears the truth of the word of God but continues to turn away from it. And that resistance can develop over time. I want you to think about a person who keeps putting off something that is important. Maybe they know they need to have an honest conversation with someone. They know they need to apologize. But every time that opportunity comes around, they find a reason to avoid it. At first, they may feel uncomfortable about avoiding it, but after they've done it for a few times, avoiding it becomes easier. The conversation that once weighed on their heart becomes something they no longer want to think about, and they just put it in a place that they want to forget about it. That is a simple example, and it shows us how when we make choices continuously, they can shape our responses. So I want us to think about ourselves. Let us examine ourselves. Maybe we keep excusing an attitude. Maybe we continue to participate in something that we know is wrong. Maybe we keep hearing the same biblical instruction, but we never take that step of obedience. And over time, we can become less responsive. And that is why today's message is important. It is not meant to make us afraid to come to God. It is meant to help us recognize the danger of resisting him over and over again. And there's a difference between struggling to obey God and deciding that we will simply just not obey him. You see, a person who is struggling can come honestly to the Lord and ask Him for help. We see that kind of dependence throughout Scripture. But we should not use our struggles as an excuse to ignore what God has clearly shown us. We need to keep bringing our hearts before the Lord. I want us to look at verse 13 again. It says, "But exhort one another daily, while it is called today, lest any of you be hardened through the deceitfulness of sin." The writer says sin is deceitful. That is an important word, because sin does not always look dangerous to us in the moment. Sometimes it comes with an explanation that sounds very reasonable, and we say, "I'll deal with it tomorrow." Or we think to ourselves, "We can continue doing this because I'm not hurting anybody." Or you think to yourself, "I can stop whenever I want." And if we keep repeating those explanations, we can begin to believe them. And that is the part of the deceitfulness of sin. It can affect the way that we see things. And it can make disobedience seem acceptable. I want you to think about that, okay? We can start justifying our wrongdoings. Think about something as ordinary as holding on to resentment. Someone hurts us and we tell ourselves that we have every right to stay angry. We replay what has happened. We keep reminding ourselves why we were wronged. And perhaps we have a legitimate reason to feel hurt. Forgiveness doesn't mean pretending that what happened was acceptable. But if the Word of God is calling us to forgive, we cannot allow our heart to become an excuse for refusing what God is telling us to do. We may need time. We may need prayer. We may need wise counsel as we work through what happened. But we should always remain willing to obey the Lord. Amen. Today, if you will hear His voice, harden not your hearts. So why does the passage emphasize the word today? We see it here because the response to God should not be postponed. That's why it says today. When the Lord brings something to our attention through His word, we should not assume that we can keep putting it off without any consequence. Now, that doesn't mean that we make every decision immediately or we act based on how we feel. We should pray, we should seek wisdom, and we should make our response grounded in Scripture. But when the Word of God clearly shows us what is right, we should be willing to respond. And sometimes that response is very practical. It may mean admitting that we were wrong. It may mean asking someone to forgive us. It may mean stepping away from a conversation that is becoming gossip. It may mean making time for Scripture and prayer instead of continually allowing other things to take priority. You see, when we look at those things, the steps may not seem so dramatic, but obedience is often lived out in very ordinary moments. And sometimes the first step is simply praying, "Lord, I know what your word says, but please help me to do it." And that is an honest prayer, a prayer that comes from the heart, and God will know that you are willing to follow Him. Always remember that. "Lord, I know what your word says, but please help me to do it." Now, I want to make sure that we understand something that is important. When God brings our attention to something, He's not trying to reject us, but it is correction. So we don't have to run away from Him in shame. We can come to Him honestly. 1 John 1:9 says, "If we confess our sins, He is faithful and just to forgive us and to cleanse us from all unrighteousness." That's a wonderful promise. So when we recognize sin, we can confess it, we can turn from it, and we can trust the Lord to forgive and cleanse us. But we first must recognize it and then confess it. So the answer to conviction is not to hide from God, is to come to Him and respond. And if you're listening today and the Lord has been bringing something to your attention, I want to encourage you, don't simply push it aside. You do not have to fix every part of your life in one moment, but you can decide right now to take the next step that He has made clear to you. Be honest with Him. Agree with His word. Ask Him for help, because the goal is not to become someone who feels guilty every time they hear a message, but the goal is to become someone who responds to the word of the Lord. Someone who is willing to listen, willing to be corrected, and willing to follow God. And that is a faith that grows deeper. Thank you for joining me today on The Truth Shall Set You Free. This has been part two of our series, A Faith That Goes Deeper. Until next time, keep seeking the Lord. Keep standing on His word. And remember, the truth doesn't just inform us. When we receive it and walk in it, it sets us free. God bless you.
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0: 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Pastor Shane is the pastor of Elam Christian Assembly in Staten Island. 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That's nyhop.org. 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
1: Do you remember that Elijah ran away from Jezebel, and he went down to Judah's territory, and then he went out into the wilderness, hoping to die. And an angel came and met with him, gave him a meal, and he then, from the strength of that provision, walked all the way down to the mountain of the Lord, met with him there, and then God told him, I want you to go back to Israel via the way of Assyria, and I want you to anoint three people for me. Anoint Hazael to be king of Syria, anoint Jehu to be king of Israel, and anoint Elisha to take your place. I want you to anoint these three people. Elijah was pretty much putting in his resignation papers, saying, God, I'm done. Don't want to do this anymore. And God says, okay, finish this job. Anoint these three people. Now, the plan of God needed those three people in position. Hence, God gave him the assignment. Now, think about Elijah. Think about Elijah. He thinks that it's hopeless in Israel. It's hopeless. It's overrun by idolatry. And the queen wants his life. The king is powerless to do anything. If he stays there, he's going to die. It's hopeless in Israel. The enemies, the Syrians, they're the enemies. What does that have to do with anything? And so he does not anoint the king of Had. He does not anoint Jehu because it's hopeless. And then eventually he anoints Elijah. Now he comes in and he's moving around with Elisha. He's moving around and things are well. Things are well until eventually he was caught up in a whirlwind and taken away. Elisha does not have the assignment. Elisha probably doesn't even know anything about it. I mean, how is he going to say to his protege, you know, God has told me to do this and I think it's a waste of time, or I think it's foolish, or I just didn't do it. You don't say that to your subordinates. You don't show them that you're disobeying God. So eventually, several years later, God comes to Elisha and said, Elisha, go and anoint Jehu. How long was the gap? 16 years. From the time Elijah came back into Judah, into Israel, to the time Jehu was anointed king was a gap of 16 years. Now, God was waiting on Elijah to do the work. It's really simple, straightforward. Elijah, do the work. Go and do the work. But Elijah probably saw it as futility. It was hopeless. These people are too powerful. If I anointed this boy to be king, what is that going to matter anyway? God, whatever it is that he said to God, or whatever it is he didn't say to God, but entertained in his own mind. 16 years later, Jehu was anointed. Jehu was a general. And I mean, Jehu and some of his soldiers were sitting there. This young boy came up to him and says, you know, I have a message for you. And he says, you know, let's talk in private. They go into this other room, and immediately the young man took his flask, opened it, poured oil on his head, and saying that the Lord is anointing you to be king over his people. He comes out of that meeting, and his soldiers are saying, what did this madman want? What was that all about, Jehu? And Jehu said, you know those people. Yeah. He probably himself doesn't even know what to do with it. You know those people. And they look at him and say, come on, come on. This is that there's thing running down your face. What is this all about? And he said, you know, that the man has said that the Lord has anointed me to be king over Israel. Probably thought that they were going to laugh. Probably thought it was going to be some sort of a joke, you know. And immediately the soldiers bowed down and says, Jehu is king. Jehu is king. And a plan began to form right then. Somehow, the favor of God is shining on Jehu, and he has the favor of all the soldiers. And so he goes from that small little group of soldiers and continues to expand and expand and expand. Jehu is king. Jehu is king. And now Jehu packs up immediately from where the outpost where they were, and he's going back to now into Samaria, the headquarters or the capital city of Israel. And he's going in, my God, as he's going into the city, the vibration or the weight of his salt or his light, he is reverberating throughout society. A man of God is coming, a work of God is coming. And as he goes into the city, my God, quickly he deals with the house of Ahab. Ahab is dead. Jezebel is dead. The sons of Ahab are dead. And he deals with all of Baal worship within the land. I mean, he has this big, massive crusade where he invites all of the Baal worshippers into the temple of Baal and then have a mass slaughter, kills all of them. How long a period of time? Very short. We don't know whether it was a week, 2 weeks, a month, but a very short window of time. Jehu was zealous for this work. He understood that this was God's mandate for him. And he had the wind of God pushing him. He had the path that God has gone ahead of him, making a way for him. Every obstacle was moved out of the way. And Jehu was pursuing it with zeal. Now, the issue is, there was a gap of time, 16 years. What is the consequence of that? 16 years. Now, during that time, Jehoshaphat became king of Judah in the south. Jehoshaphat comes up and meets with Ahab and makes a covenant with Ahab. And he sealed the covenant with a marriage. A daughter of Ahab goes and marries the crown prince in Judah. And the woman's name is called Athaliah. She now moves down to the palace of Judah, and she is protected within the royal house, a daughter of Ahab. We don't know if she's Jezebel's daughter. Can you see a transplant happening? It's like a cancer moves from one area, metastasizes from one area, and goes down to a different area of the body and gets a protected space there and is allowed now to manifest itself. Jehu slaughters all of them, destroys the entire household. Even some of the ambassadors goes up from Judah to go up to Israel, and Jehu kills them, including the king of Judah. He's killed. Athaliah now realizes, uh-oh, she's in a position. She kills off the rest of the bloodline to become king, and she herself declares herself to be king. Athaliah in Judah. And then she sets up Baal worship as the official religion in Judah, which means she dismantles the altar practices and stuff like that. And now she builds a temple, builds a stadium. Baal is God in Judah. And now, how do you recruit people to join that bandwagon? You favor some of the elders. You favor some of the officials. You favor the lords or the barons, the important people. You bless them. You seduce them to come to join with you. And then sooner she begins to gain momentum and gain momentum and gain momentum within the territory. And she reigns for 7 years. What is the damage during that 7 years? Judah, for the first time, wholeheartedly embrace Baal worship. It becomes the institutional religion of the land. You want to please the king? Serve Baal. What about God of our fathers? Ah, old time. He is asleep. He is whatever. And they go and serve Baal. Now, I'm bringing you here to show you. The issue was a person that God was waiting on to engage, a trusted servant, a dependable servant, for whatever reason, decided that he was not going to act. And he didn't. And he died with the mandate. And it delayed for 16 years. When Elijah left, Israel was shaken up. Remember, God is saying to Israel, to Elijah, I have 7,000 who have not bowed the knee to Baal. They're there in the land. The land was shaken up. For the first time in many, many years, Israel is saying, Jehovah is God. He is God from the Mount Carmel experience. God proved himself explicitly that he is God, and the land is seeing it. The land is saying, wow, Baal cannot bring rain. It's only God who can bring rain. We have been deceived all these years. Wow. And they're seeking now to go back to God. But who are the priests that's going to lead the charge? Who are the people that are going to bring instructions, bring revelation? What is the infrastructure? God is saying, I have 7,000 people, zealous people. They have not compromised. They are there. Now, are they going to engage? Did they engage? There's some things that had to happen. They had a window. And in that window, Elijah ran away. The champion, the general, ran away, fearing for his own life. God was expecting him. I mean, and sometimes I look at the plan of God in the hands of man, and I am amazed the disaster we make of it. And what we do is say, God, I'm sorry. 16 years later, Jehu rises up and he fulfills the prophecy that God made, that he was going to wipe out the house of Ahab, destroy them. And 16 years too late, the consequences was going to stay on Israel for the rest of the kingdom's existence. It has already made too deep an impact. They could not get rid of Baal worship again for the rest of Israel's reign, for the rest of Judah's reign as a nation, as a kingdom. They couldn't get rid of Baal worship. Was God working to prevent this? Yes. He was dealing with a man. Now, in the much later, this man, Haziel, comes in to prophet in Israel, and he's seeking information from God. His king sent him, go to the prophet in Israel. And he was saying, ask those people, inquire of God, am I going to recover or not? Haziel comes in and he's looking at Elisha. And Elisha is saying, I see that you're going to become king, but I see you're going to be such a wicked king. You're going to rip the pregnant women open. You're going to be such a havoc to the children of Israel. And Elijah stood there and he just wept. Missed window. When he was supposed to be an ally to the work of God, the anointing of God is still there. It has spoken on him and it does not get retracted. It is there. But the window in which he's supposed to be effective, the influences that are supposed to shape his purposeful engagement for God has been moved out of the way. And so now he's king without purpose. And he becomes an adversary to Israel, a dangerous adversary to Israel, instead of an asset to the purposes of God. And you go back to a servant of God delayed much too long. Now, let's go back to Moses, to Abraham. Abraham goes into the land. There are some things that God is asking of Abraham. And Abraham is busy with his life. He goes into the land. God meets him again and says, I'm going to give you all this land, Abraham. All of it, I'm giving it to you. Abraham is walking throughout the land, and he goes down further and further, and he ends up in Egypt. I mean, it's like, Abraham, what are you doing here? I told you, this is the land that what are you doing here? And he's in Egypt. I mean, common sense says that the land is having famine. Egypt is where you go. But God, what do you want? Common sense says the land is having famine. This is where I go. So he goes down to Egypt, and he almost lost out on destiny. When the king took his wife, and I mean, he almost lost everything. God had to intervene to protect him. I want to say to you, notice that when he came back into the land, the famine was still there. And when he came back in, he was able to survive there. He was able to engage gainfully with all of the livestock and stuff that he had. Came back very rich and very powerful, and he lived. He didn't need to go down to Egypt in the first place. But common sense says, Egypt is where you go. He's there, and he's instead of going throughout the length and the breadth of the land, he sets up camp in one place. And he's not moving, he's doing well. God comes to him in Genesis 15 and says, Abraham, come on. I know you're struggling to believe the promises that I've made for you. I know you're struggling. Abraham, come, let me show you. Can you count the stars? So your descendants going to be, and Abraham, he said, okay. He believed God and it was counted as righteousness to him, yes. And then, he comes out, God says to him, all this land I'm going to give to you. And again, he's doubting God. How do I know that this is going to be true? How do I? And God begins again to speak into him, makes a covenant with him, and then tells him, hey, I'm going to do this. You are going to be long gathered with your fathers, and their people are going to be in a different land, and I'm going to bring them back here. And God lays out his plans for Abraham and says, you're going to be long gone. You're not going to see any of this. Now, Abraham has an understanding of what God is looking for, what God wants. But God is expecting Abraham to go in position. God is waiting on Abraham, and Abraham is waiting on God. God, you promised me children. God, you promised me, and I don't see the fulfillment of it. God, I'm waiting on you. And so consider, he has his child Ishmael. And he probably celebrating Ishmael. Ishmael is doing well. The child is growing up. And he came into the land when he was 75 years old. Isaac was born when he was 100. So he was there in the land for about 24 years. About 24 years later, he was in the land. God finally comes to him, and this is in Genesis 18. And God comes to him, and that meeting wasn't pleasant. God says to him, Abraham, walk before me and be blameless. And Abraham fell on his face before God. It's like all of a sudden, I missed the mark. For whatever it is. And God is like, so that I can fulfill what I want to do in your life. Abraham, I've been waiting on you. And Abraham has been saying, God, I've been waiting on you. And God is saying, I'm waiting on you. Do you see the difference? The disparity. The misunderstanding. It was the next year Abraham had his son. His wife got pregnant. Abraham had his son. His precious son. Some people came to Jesus. If I can transition. Some people came to Jesus. Mm-hmm. Jesus is moving as the light in his generation. Powerful salt in his day. He's making impact wherever he goes. Wherever he goes, the land feels his presence. Some people comes to him and says, one guy, Jesus, master or rabbi, where I'm going to follow you. I want to follow you. Wherever you go, where are you? Where are you sleeping? Mm-hmm. Yeah, I want to be there with you. And Jesus' response to him is, foxes have holes and birds have nests, but the Son of Man has no place to lay his head. That man says, no comfortable house is in it for me. No blessing, no provision. They can't come. Disappears. Another man comes and says, I want to follow you. I want to follow you. There's that pull, you know. Come and follow me. I want to follow you. I want to follow you. But allow me to go and bury my father, you know, my relative that's dead. And look at God's urgency compared to ours. I mean, he said to this man something that in our day seems so insensitive, so uncaring. It's like, let the dead bury the dead. What does that have to do with me? Let them bury it and then come and follow me. Common sense. If I can go back to Elisha for a moment. Elijah comes to Elisha to anoint him. And he throws a mantle upon him. And Elisha knows what it means. It means that the time has come. Come and follow me. You're going to be my successor, my apprentice, whatever it is. Come and follow me. And Elisha is saying, hey, I can't just leave like this. No. Allow me to go back home and say to my parents, you know, I'm leaving the family business. I am abandoning all my responsibilities. I am done with your expectations of me. Now I am called to be a man of God. Good. I mean, I don't know how you would handle that kind of conversation, but allow me to say goodbye to my parents. And Elijah looked at him and said, I guess you don't understand. What does that have to do with me? And he kept moving. And Elisha realized, oh, if I miss this window, I miss it. He kills his oxen, takes his cart and makes a sacrifice and burns them, and then runs after Elijah. Do you see the urgency? You see, the inconvenience is removed out of the way. Is that the kind of response that God is expecting of us? When he's saying, I'm expecting you to be effective in that area as salt, I'm expecting you to stand there as light. What are the excuses that we have in the way? Or the devil is making me do this, or my job, or my family, or my work, or what kind of excuse was acceptable ever to Jesus, where he would say, okay, I understand. I think of remember the rich young man who came to him, and he was rich, influential, financially secure. Things were good with him. And he comes to Jesus and said, Jesus, you are offering something and it's very precious, amazing. And I know I don't have that. If only I can get that to add to my portfolio, my God, I will be fulfilled. Everything will be settled in my life. If only I can get that. Now, what is it going to cost? Give me that thing. What must I do to get this? And Jesus looked at him, knowing what was going on in his life, and he begins to, you know, say, you know, obey the law. Walk according to the principle that God has demanded of you. And that man says, Amy, I've done that all my life. All my life I have done that. I have walked with God. Me, I know God. Me, I know the presence of God. Me and God are tight like this. I have been there. And the Bible says that he looked at him and loved him. And then said to him, go and sell all that you have, give to the poor, and then come and follow me. And can you imagine? The man was shocked. What? Did I hear you right? Huh? Was that English or Hebrew or whatever it was? Did I say that again? The devil is a liar, you know, and he walked away sad, and Jesus looked at him walking away sad. My God. And when he was away out of earshot, you know, he says, how difficult is it for the rich man to enter into the kingdom of heaven. I mean, he was just, wow. Wow, I can't imagine. This man was offered life. He was offered everything handed to him on a silver platter, and he couldn't. Wow, how difficult it is. And the disciples heard it. He wasn't talking to them. And they're saying, what? What did you just say? What? I'm telling you, I'm relaying to you the narrative as it is in the scriptures. I'm not making stuff up. I'm just presenting to you as it is there. They were shocked because in their minds, the rich people have it easy. They have a special door into the holies of holies, you know. They have access. They have wealth. And what? Now, I think it was Peter who said to him, I think he's envisioning, we have left everything, whatever hope of wealth we had, our jobs, our economies, our security, we left all of that to follow you. And you're saying, is that hopeless to enter into the kingdom of heaven? What are we doing? What? Now Jesus reaches out and gives them some assurance. I tell you, if you leave mother and father and house and land and all of this stuff, you will receive 100-fold in this life of everything that you have given up. And in the next life to come, you will have eternal life. Right? So Jesus is making a bold and profound promise to the disciples. Hey, you think you have given up anything? You have given me $100 and I'm going to give you $1 billion in this life and in the life to come. You're going to be beyond what you can ever imagine. And so the things that you hold so precious, so dear, the things that you guard all of your life so, so dearly, you think that is everything. But in God's eyes, it is nothing. And I think that that is the big disconnect. We expect God to give us our best life now. God, give me this. God, give me this. And you will see continually how he regards the things that we consider to be very, very important. The treasures that we hold on to. He accepts no excuses. No matter how big it is. My mother, hey. My children, hey. He said to Abraham, go now, go kill your son. First of all, you see that son of yours, send him away. I mean, not sending him, we're setting him up financially for life. Get rid of him and his mother. Send them away. Move them out. Or at least that's what his wife told him to do. Get rid of them. And the wife was disgusted with them. And so they need to live with nothing. Get rid of them. And Abraham was not going to do that. He was, no, he's my son. And what? And God comes to him and says, hey, she's right. For what I want to do, he cannot be part of the picture. And so can you imagine Abraham he has raised this boy as his firstborn son for about 17 years, as his firstborn, his only son. And now God is saying, turn your back on him. Send him out. And then after he had gone through the pain, the loss, the mourning of that one, everything he has now is poured into his Isaac. And now God says to him about Isaac, take that one and go and sacrifice him to me. Present him as a burnt offering to me. I think that there are things that we hold so dearly that we are convinced that this is God's life for us. This is God's greatest blessing on us. And God is saying that is nothing. You come back to the premise in the beginning. I want you to be the salt and the light. You are to make impact. If you do what I tell you, you're going to change the world. Your presence is going to change infrastructure. It's going to turn the world upside down. That's what they said of Peter, of Paul and the others. These men have come into our cities. These men turn cities upside down. Talk about being salt and light. They made such impact in their days. What about us today? Think about it. Were the miracles only for the time of the apostles? The power of God only for the time of the apostles? If that is so, what is the resources that is necessary to impact our world today? Now, I know that you're thinking, some of you are thinking, okay, personal application, what does that mean to me? And I go back to just look at your own life and see you have opened doors into spaces that are interesting, some of them very secular. You have access to them. Do people know that you are different in those spaces, or do you work hard to conform so that you don't stand out? Do people know? Do people come to you and says, why are you different? Do they come and says, what is your secret? Do you find people monitoring you, watching you? When you walk into the room, everybody goes quiet. And when you leave, the conversation continues. They don't want to talk around you. Have you experienced somebody's cussing and they apologize to you? Say, I'm sorry. There are things that God is waiting on you to do to impact your workspace. You say, God, come here in power. God, bless that space. God, bless that space. And he's saying, yes, I want to bless it by sending you. You are to be the light there. You are to be the salt there. You are supposed to make impact. And I'm waiting on you. But God, you don't understand the pressures here, the environment here. And you have 2 years to make impact there. And after the 2 years, the window has been closed. The person that you're supposed to impact, that is supposed to come and see God and fear God, gets promoted to be the CEO or the bigger boss. Now your boss. When they're supposed to be serving God, now they're committed to the demons and your life becomes miserable and you cry to God, God, please. I had a plan and I needed you to fulfill your role in my plan. What I'm sharing with you, beloved, when I first began to understand these things, my response would be, God, you have all power. Why don't you just do it? You want to do it now. Come on. You are God. Why do you need me? Shine your light there. And you go through the scriptures and you look at how he works with his people, how he works with nations. And it's always, he empowers you, and the fruit of the empowerment is either going to advance his agenda or it retards the agenda. How he empowers you. He gives kings, this guy Jeroboam. God chooses Jeroboam and anoints him, giving him 10 of the tribes. He did not give him the tribes to give to the demons. He gave him the tribes to steward for himself. He says, if you do this well, I am going to make your name a legacy. You're going to become a generational king if you do this well. And he becomes king and he takes the baton and he hands it over to the demons. Israel never recovered. God's wrong. I want to say he trusts us with responsibility, and the responsibility carry impact. Great. Remember, he says, to whom much is given, much is going to be required. That is what it's alluding to. I've given you great responsibility. And my God, I'm going to demand a lot of you. And many of us are going to stand and say, I'm sorry. I'm sorry. I'm sorry. God, I'm sorry. And then to think about what excuse are we going to, what we're going to give. I recorded a radio program that before I traveled, that I was supposed to air this Sunday that went by. I recorded it and I thought it was, I have two laptops. So I thought it was on the other laptops that are sitting in my office at home. And I thought, okay, we're here and the internet situation is not that good. The house that we're staying in, we have a really annoying dog that is barking all hours of the night. So you can't record. And so God, you know, God, you understand. I really can't record an audio session. You understand. You've seen the scenario. My God. And so, my deadline is Thursday to submit it for Sunday. And so Thursday comes, maybe I can get something done tomorrow. And then Friday comes and then Saturday comes. And I'm close to my deadline on Saturday. And the standing rule is if I don't submit an audio recording for whatever reason, replay the last week's portion. And so now I am going to God and I'm apologizing. God, I'm sorry that I didn't, I wasn't able to get the recording done. And I tell you, beloved, he was not having it. He was not having it. It is almost like I am done with your excuses. I want to have none of it. Fix it. And my God, you know, you come to God and you expect him to be sympathetic, understanding. And he's like, And now what you have left is fear and dread. Okay, I got to do something. I got to do something now. Okay. What am I going to do? I need to do something. And so I go now. I'm trying to figure out how do I call my son back in New York to tell him open my computer so that I can connect this laptop to that laptop to pull the recording. And I don't know how to do that, even if I wanted to. And what am I going to do? And I don't know. I need to do something. And so I opened my laptop and I sat down and I began, okay, I need to figure this out. I'm going to do something. Sure enough, the recording was done on this laptop that I have. And so all I had to do was to format it and then upload it, but I'd already passed the deadline. So I had to reach out to the radio producers to say, hey, I'm sending you this recording. But this was also in the place where we have no internet, no good internet. So now, God, what am I going to do? I need solution. I tried to email it. My phone becomes a hotspot. I tried to email it and it doesn't work. There's just not enough bandwidth. And God, please, I need help. And somehow I was able to put it on my Google Drive and then access it with my cell phone from the Google Drive or send it to WhatsApp to myself or something like that. And then I was able to email WhatsApp it to the producers, and then they took that and then they were able to air it. Now, I was going to God and say, God, I'm sorry. And for me, you know, I know you understand, it's over. But for him, I want to say to you, our excuses do not, they are not as effective with God as we think they are. With him, he sees the consequences of disobedience that we don't see. With him, he has entrusted us with things that are precious to him. He has entrusted us. And for us, we really don't care. Do you have a sense that there are things that God has asked of you to do, and you are waiting on him to do something so that you could do what he's asking of you? For example, God is saying, Rachel, I need you to move to Malaysia. And Rachel is saying, God, I cannot move to Malaysia unless I get a visa. I need a visa appointment. The embassy has been closed. And God, the closest embassy is in Nairobi. God, I don't have the money to go to Nairobi. As soon as you send the money, I will go to Nairobi. And so therefore, Rachel is waiting on God to send the money for her to go to Nairobi, and God is waiting on her to go to Malaysia. Do you have areas

0: 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We're often quick to say, if there's anything I can do, just let me know. But what if we stopped waiting to be asked and simply showed up? On the If There Is Anything I Can Do podcast, Pam McConnell shares real stories, biblical wisdom, and practical ways to walk alongside people through grief, loss, and life's hardest moments. 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
1: You will see him, and you will see God the way that he has been revealing himself in the scriptures as the supernatural, as the one who does the ridiculous, the impossible. That is the one that we are waiting for. And he's saying, you act, you step out, you reach out by faith, you touch it. So tell me, you've had the opportunity to look at your own life. You're waiting upon God, and God is waiting upon you. I've shown you enough scriptures. I've showed you also the consequences of waiting too long. Which brings me to where we're going to go next week. There's something that I've been just pondering. So we had an amazing conversation with a young man today. Precious, precious soul in the hand of God. He was having some challenges, and we're talking to him about connecting with God, about intimacy with God, about his relationship with God. And he's saying, you know, if God is my father and my friend, he was expecting a certain kind of engagement from God. And God is going to speak to me. You know, a friend speaks. A father is always talking to his children. And right then and there, it was this revelation that came to me that says that our understanding of relationship or engagement with God is warped or thwarted. Our primary understanding of engaging with God is as a father and child. And the benefits or the scope of that relationship is, Daddy, all you have is mine. I get to enjoy the blessings of being under your umbrella. My children certainly enjoy that. But when I have my responsibilities to care for that umbrella that they so enjoy, and I say, my son, I need you to go and paint the house. My wife will say, my son, I need you to just take out the garbage. Oh, there is weeping and wailing and gnashing of teeth. So much complaining. It's so difficult. I will do it soon. But when it comes time for the blessing, the benefit of it, present, please, I'm here. Let it fall on me. Come, let it fall upon me. And so think about this. When we approach God as the Lord, as the King, as the Master, understanding that he has a kingdom to manage. He taught us, when you pray, pray, your kingdom come, your will be done in the earth as it is in heaven, before you talk to him about your daily bread. So the relationship is so twisted that our primary engagement with God, the mentality in which we have is, God is there to bless me, to take care of me. And I have no real commitment in his kingdom's agenda. That is, if I engage, it's voluntary. I don't need to do anything like that. But hopefully next week, we will go into unpacking that. As homework for that, I would ask you to do this one simple exercise. You can use Google, you can use AI, you can use old concordance as we used to do back in the day. But do the research nonetheless. Find out, where in the Old Testament did God call anybody my son? Or where in the Old Testament did people engage with God and saying, my father? Okay? I want you to research that and look at it, and you're going to find a few instances. I know that they're there. When you find it, examine it and see if it matches the way that we relate with God today. That is exercise A. Exercise B, now look at how God engaged with all of his precious saints. How does he engage with them?

0: say to them, you are my fill in the blank. And find the examples. And then we move now from the Old Testament down into the New Testament. Jesus comes and he's saying, as he's my father, he's your father. But the C question is, how did Jesus engage with his father? How did Jesus see his role with the father? Was Jesus a servant or was he a son? How was he both? Look at the relationship very well. And then finally, the rest of the New Testament. Most of the New Testament is Paul. How did Paul see himself when he's engaging with God? Yes, Paul says that, you have been adopted, given the spirit of adoption, where you can come and say, Abba, Father. Paul says this. But then, how does Paul see himself? He's a son of God. We're sitting together in heavenly places in Christ Jesus. How did Paul see himself? Let me give you a hint. He is like, I am a bond servant. Son, yet a servant. Seeing himself with great responsibility in the kingdom of God. And then lastly, if you look at Revelations, there's an amazing clue in Revelations chapter 1, verse 1 and 2. God gave Jesus a revelation, and Jesus was supposed to give that revelation to his servants. God is referring to all of the people that were going to come to him from the death and resurrection of Jesus. He's referring to them as Jesus's servants. Revelation chapter 1, verse 1 and 2. Okay. And then after you've begun to do this, then I'm going to ask, internalize, just look at it and say, okay, God, if I was to evaluate my relationship with you, my engagement with you, how much heavier weighted is sonship versus servanthood? It needs to match the ratio that you see Jesus operated with. It needs to match that. If it's not matching that, consider that it's off balance. And if it's off balance, it will never produce the results that God was expecting of us. Now, that we'll go into next week, God willing.
1: That is all the time we have for today's broadcast. But before we go, I want to get some powerful resources into your hands to help you continue your journey walking with the God of the Bible. Hi, I am Pastor Misha Field, one of the pastors at Elam Christian Assembly in Staten Island. Pastor Shane was sharing some principles from his latest book called Covenant, The Secret to Walking in God's Power. This book unpacks truths that have revolutionized my own understanding of walking with God. So please allow me just a moment to discuss this with you and share how you can get your own copy. What if the greatest misunderstanding in modern Christianity is not about faith, not about prayer, and not even about salvation, but about covenant? For generations, many believers have approached God through emotion, effort, or religious activity, hoping that sincerity alone would produce spiritual results. We pray harder. We fast long and give sacrificially. We try to believe more. We promise to do better. Yet many still ask the same quiet question. Why do God's promises sometimes feel distant? Why do some prayers seem powerful while others just seem unanswered? Why does Scripture describe a life of authority, peace, and transformation, yet many believers live frustrated, uncertain, and spiritually exhausted? The answer may be simpler and deeper than we realize. It is the difference between religion and covenant. The book Covenant, written by Shane Payne, invites readers to rediscover one of the most foundational truths in Scripture, a truth that governed how God related to Abraham, Moses, David, and ultimately through Jesus Christ himself. God does not relate to humanity randomly. He relates through through covenant. From Genesis to Revelation, the Bible is not merely a collection of teachings or stories. It is a covenantal record, revealing how God binds himself by his word and invites humanity into partnership with him. Covenant explains why God makes promises and keeps them, why obedience matters, why alignment unlocks blessing, and why sincerity alone is not the same as agreement with God. Many believers today live with an unspoken assumption. If I pray enough, God will respond. But Scripture reveals something deeper. God responds not merely to intensity, but to alignment. Just as gravity governs the physical world, whether we acknowledge it or not, covenant principles govern spiritual life. Ignoring those principles does not change them. Understanding them changes everything. In Covenant, Shane Payne walks readers through questions many have never been taught to ask. What exactly is a covenant? Why did God establish covenants throughout history? What responsibilities belong to God, and what responsibilities belong to us? Why do blessings follow alignment rather than effort alone? And how does covenant transform prayer from begging into partnership? Covenant restores the missing foundation. It reveals that God's faithfulness has never been the issue. Alignment has always been the key. Readers will discover why covenant is the framework behind answered prayer, how God governs by his word and his laws, the difference between desire and agreement with God, why obedience is not legalism but partnership, and how covenant restores authority, confidence, and spiritual stability. Covenant by our beloved pastor Shane Payne is now available. Discover the framework that has shaped God's relationship with humanity from the beginning and learn how covenant transforms the way you walk with him today. You can order the book on Amazon, but if you would like your very own signed copy, send us a love gift of any amount to support our radio program, and Pastor Shane will personally sign your copy and send it out to you promptly. 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We welcome you to become a part of what God is doing at Elim. We look forward to seeing you soon.
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12: News this hour from Town Hall. I'm Keith Peters in Washington. Israeli Prime Minister Benjamin Netanyahu says the co-pilot accused of trying to take over a Fly Dubai flight to Israel underwent Islamist radical indoctrination. Mark Mayfield reports.
13: Netanyahu said Israeli investigators uncovered the information while examining the Omani national accused of attacking the plane's captain during Wednesday's flight from Dubai. Passengers and crew subdued the suspect before the plane carrying 174 people landed safely in Saudi Arabia. The United Arab Emirates is investigating possible terrorist intent, with Israel expected to participate. I'm Mark Mayfield.
12: The deaths of two Ole Miss students have led to the arrest of two men as police in the area issue a dire warning after a third overdose. Correspondent Laura Winters reports.
14: The warning issued about synthetic kratom following the deaths of the two students and a third overdose of a 22-year-old in the area who was not a student. Meanwhile, two smoke shop employees facing federal charges of possession of a controlled substance with intent to distribute after narcotics detectives finding more than 500 units of the substance in their store. The two employees worked at Puff's Vape Tobacco and Beer Store in Oxford, which is just outside the university. Laura Winters reporting.
12: Progressive lawmakers are looking to crack down on flock cameras. Senators Bernie Sanders and Jeff Merkley, as well as Representative Alexandria Ocasio-Cortez, unveiled legislation to ban federal agencies from using automatic license plate readers. The Ban Flock Act would also pause federal grant funding to state and local governments with contracts with companies like Flock. It also allows Americans to sue the federal government for using the readers. On Wall Street, the Dow by 250 points, the S&P 500 advanced 56. More at townhall.com.
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16: This is Olga Herman with Daily Minute Prayer. 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You told us you would never leave us or forsake us. Psalm 139 says you cover our back and our front. 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If I ascend into heaven, you are there. If I make my bed in hell, you are there. 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May we also learn to be loyal to those you've given us to protect and those you've put in our lives to help. Give us your eyes to see them as you see them, and know your ways in dealing with one another so we can become stronger and better and more pleasing to our Heavenly Father, who gave His only Son to show us the way to be faithful and true. In Jesus' name, amen.
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4: 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Thank you.
0: This is What's Right, What's Left with Pastor Ernie Sanders.
5: Good evening and welcome to another edition of What's Right, What's Left, the voice, the legendary voice of the Christian resistance. And tonight, our producer, the guardian of the gate, the mighty Andrew.
6: That's right. I am here, Pastor, on this Friday night.
5: You know, Andrew, if the guys with a ski mask show up again, they ought to know that we have masks too, mm-hmm. right? Okay. And so we can put on them ski masks, can't we?
6: Yes, we can.
5: All right. All three of us. You go. And especially here because it's 84 pounds of pure talk. Oh, that's goodness, right. The faithful studio marm, Little Lisa Hickman.
7: Good evening, everyone.
5: You know, Andy, for many years he made comments about my singing, and sometimes it hurt my feelings, but I kind of just thought that it was, well, because he couldn't sing himself, but boy, was I wrong. Not only can he sing, but Andy, he made a song about me.

0: Well, John, I apologize. I didn't know that you could sing like the way you did. That was quite a song. I thank you, John.
1: All right, Pastor Ernie. You never forgot that day when I criticized your singing, did you, Pastor Ernie? How many years ago was that? 10 years ago?
0: I don't know.
1: You know what really delighted me, not me kidding you, but you, a caller, I remember it was a woman caller called in, and you asked her if I thought, you know, I was right about your song, and she said yes, and you didn't know what to say.
0: Yeah, I did. I said, you're banned forever from this program. Anyhow, folks, I got to tell you the truth. We're just kidding here. John really didn't sing that. You might have figured that one out. But I do want to say thanks to Laura Schaefer and the staff at WMCA in New York and WFIL in Philadelphia for putting that all together. And do you know who actually sang that song, John?
1: No.
0: That was AI. That's put together by AI.
1: My.
0: Yeah. There you go. And so that's amazing, isn't it?
1: Wow.
2: Yes.
0: And so I may have them put one together about you. Oh, they don't. I better let that one go. Hey, we better get started. Got a couple of announcements, though, I got to make. Let me see. Well, no, I don't have any prayer requests today. Normally, I have prayer requests at this time. So, John, do you know how we've been praying those imprecatory prayers?
1: Yeah. Excuse me, yes.
0: Well, here we've been getting quite a response. Because there's people out there, I hope our listeners are listening to this. I hope they're really paying attention out there. Because, believe me, sometimes I think the opposition believes more in prayer than some of our professing Christians. Because we really hit a nerve out there. They know, hey, wait a minute, if enough of these Christians, and we're talking about the people in the blue states, the ones out there in New York and Virginia and Massachusetts, California, Colorado, Minnesota, the ones that were celebrating being able to kill babies. I mean, just actually celebrating being able to kill babies up to the time of birth. Well, here, that's a harsh evil. That's a real wickedness, John. And, you know, when King David, when he prayed those imprecatory prayers, he prayed those prayers against, and he said, God hates those that commit iniquity. Now, let me ask you a question. The imprecatory prayers, Jesus said to love your enemies, but now, how do you think that coincides with King David doing his imprecatory prayers?
1: Well, I think that they were directed against those that hated God.
0: Right, exactly. And so, does the Bible say that we're to hate the sin but love the sinner, or does it say we're to hate what God hates and love what God loves?
1: Yeah, Pastor, you hate what God hates and love what God loves.
0: And so, here, this is where David comes in with his imprecatory prayers, because he was praying just for exactly that, okay? What do you think God feels about the slaughter of the innocent babies, the sacrifice of the children?
1: Pastor Ernie, we know what he thinks of it. That was probably, I'm going to stick my neck out a little, that was probably the main issue that God drove the children of Israel off the land.
0: Yeah.
1: They wouldn't stop sacrificing their children to Moloch.
0: Yeah. Not only that, he brought the very harshest punishment. Do you remember what the very harshest punishment was? He reduced them to cannibalism.
1: Oh, yeah.
0: And yeah. And so here's the message, though, that we're trying to get out with this. If the people actually believed if they had actually the faith of those folks, those state reps and all those people out there in those blue states, they're hearing now about the imprecatory prayers, and they're worried. They're afraid that these Christians really understand and they catch on, and they start praying in large numbers. They pray, and like, you know, God's word, the Bible says that God will deliver the death upon their heads. He will deliver that death upon their heads. In fact, you know, in Psalm 35, verse 8, it says this, "Let destruction come upon him at unawares, and let his net that he hath hid catch himself unto that very destruction. Let it fall upon him." Okay? In other words, he's saying exactly what that is. And when we were praying, you and I were praying that the Lord would, and the unrepentant, that is the catch, the unrepentant there. If they refuse to repent, when they know they need to repent, when they're told to, they're warned to, then let that God deliver that very death that they had for the children upon their own heads. That worries them. They know if Christians actually understood and start praying like they should, and if there was enough bold pastors out there to pray those imprecatory prayers, then they would get that very death that they have for the children. Do you think that, and this is what I'm the message I've been trying to get across to people, because in too many countries, people found this out too late. There are those out there, John, that think, well, our communists here, they're not as bad as the communists in Russia, or the communists there in China, the communists there in Cuba and North Korea. They wouldn't kill millions and millions of Christians like those people did. So do you think if the Democrats here, if the communists in this country, if they could disarm us, and do you think there'd be a pogrom just like they did in Russia, China, Cuba, and Korea?
1: Why not, Pastor Ernie? I mean, name one country that they took over that they didn't slaughter the opposition, including Christians. I mean, all those European countries, they took over Poland. All of them, you know, and then you get, when they took Russia over, Lenin and Stalin, I don't know how many they killed, Pastor Ernie. I mean, 20 million, 30 million between, I don't know, huge numbers. The communist Chinese.
0: I actually have that here, in a chart. Let me see. I had a chart here. Let me see. It's listed under, okay, here, there's one photo. Here, maybe they've got, this is put out by the government, but I thought, I don't know if I totally agree, but under Stalin, they had 62 million killed under Stalin.
1: How many, Pastor Ernie?
0: 62 million.
1: Wow.
0: They had under Hitler 21 million. They had under Mao 49 million. I thought China was higher. I'm going to, you know. But listen to this.
1: It was, Pastor Ernie. There was a congressional hearing back like in the 1960s. And they estimated, I think it was about 100 million that the Chinese killed. Now, when they took over, until the red, remember that they had the red, not red revolution, it was the red purge.
0: Yeah.
1: In the 60s, they estimated that it was all that length of time, it was probably about 100 million people they killed.
0: But here's the thing. How many people do you think were killed by Muslims? According to this.
1: Incalculable.
0: 300 million were killed by Muslims. 300 million. And of course, that's for the whole period going back to the Muhammad. But that's amazing, huh? Anyhow, let's get into our scripture. We're in, and I'm going to be preaching, Lord's willing, I'll be preaching on things we can learn from King David, things we have learned from King David. And let's start tonight in Psalm 35. And take it by verse, okay?
1: Hold on, Pastor Ernie. Let me get there.
0: Psalm 35.
1: Psalm 35. Huh. Well, now I panicked because I misspelled it, and I'm hanging up the show here.
0: That's why the good old solid King James Bible is so much more reliable than those.
1: I am using the King James Bible.
0: But you're using it on one of them computers.
1: Yeah, I could, back in the 1500s, I could see you hollering at Gutenberg, saying we should use scrolls. We use scrolls.
0: All righty. So go ahead and verse
1: well,
0: one.
1: Well, you got me upset now because.
0: Go ahead. I'll go ahead and start then.
1: All right, and I'll catch up.
0: Plead my cause, O Lord, with them that strive with me. Fight against them that fight against me. So David there, is he's asking the Lord to please his cause with those that fight against them that fight against me. Take hold of the shield and the buckler and stand up for mine help. Draw out also thy spear and stop thy way against them that persecute me. Saying to my soul, I am thy salvation. Now, God said that David was a man after his own heart. What do you think he meant by that?
1: That's very interesting, Pastor Ernie, because David, even though he sinned, he wasn't hard. And when it was like pointed out, he immediately repented and he loved God. But he had this bent towards sin in certain areas. So I think that that's it. Now, I'm not sure. I've wrestled with that a little bit.
0: Well, you know, God looks upon the hearts of men. So when right. David sinned, the Lord was looking to see when he repented just how sorry he really was. And so God looked upon it and see how very sorrowful David was for his sins against the Lord. But he also was how much did he love the Lord. And boy, I mean, it's pretty obvious.
1: Well, that's the thing. Yes, that's the thing, Pastor Ernie. You know, that's what I'm saying. I think, you know, he's a little complicated, but that's what I believe it was, his repentance and forgiveness. And, you know, that's another thing. He was very forgiven. I mean, his son Absalom in that rebellion, I mean, David didn't have, like, hardness for him. He had grief when Absalom died.
0: What about Jonathan's son, the crippled one?
1: Yes.
0: Yeah, he had a lot of pity on him, didn't he?
1: Yes, he did.
0: So let him be confounded. Well, let me ask you this, then. What do you think? Do you think we have, in Scripture, do we have God saying imprecatory prayers?
1: Yeah, yes, through like David, yes. Where did the Psalms come from?
0: Well, you would be absolutely right, Psalm number 2. It couldn't be any clearer than that, could it? Anyhow,
1: right.
0: Let them be confounded and put to shame that seek after my soul. Let them be turned back and brought to confusion that devise my hurt. Let them be as chaff before the wind, and let the angel of the Lord chase them. You know, the angel of the Lord was spoken of 3 times in the Psalms. And who do you think the angel of the Lord was?
1: Well, I believe it was Jesus Christ. And
2: yes,
1: the angel means more than just, you know, being with wings, Pastor.
0: So it was the Lord in his pre-incarnate appearances as the Lord Jesus, huh?
1: Yes.
0: And so he goes on to say, let their way be dark and slippery, and let the angel of the Lord persecute them. For without cause they have hid for me. Their net is a pit, which without cause they have digged for my soul. Let destruction come upon them unawares, and let him that he hath hid catch himself unto his very destruction, let him fall. So is he actually, you know, praying here that God fulfill what he said about to those touch not my anointed?
1: Yeah. Yeah. But I remember David with King Saul, and Saul was trying to harm David and
0: try to kill him.
1: Retaliate against him because he said he was the Lord's anointed.
0: Yeah, he was trying to kill him. And David had several opportunities to take out Saul, didn't he?
1: Yes, he did, but he didn't.
0: Yeah, and this is why again, God said he was a man after his own heart. He, that's why there's so much about King David in the scripture. One of these days we get to heaven, we'll get to meet him, huh?
1: Yeah, there'll be a lot of the saints that we'll meet there. We'll meet them all.
0: Yep. All right, my friend, we're up against the break. We'll be back right after this with a whole lot more, so don't go away. Be right back.
2: Big John. Big John.
3: He was born of Elizabeth, the son of Zechariah, sent by God the Father to proclaim the Messiah. He was as bold as a lion, he knew no fear. An awesome man in a coat of camel hair.
2: Big John.
3: Big John. Big Baptist John.
2: Big John.
3: In the wilderness of Judea, you could hear him there. He was preaching repentance. It was very loud and clear. O generation of vipers, who hath warned you to flee from the wrath to come? Better listen, Pharisee. He preached to the sinner, the thief, and the liar. Only one way out of that burning lake of fire. The truth thundered forth from this righteous man, and those that believed found the promised land.
2: Big John, Big John,
3: Big Baptist John. Chosen by the Father to baptize the Son, it was there in the Jordan this awesome thing was done. The Holy Ghost descended as if it were a dove. A mighty voice thundered from heaven above. This is my Son in whom I am well pleased. John, his friend, none greater than he. He told all the people about God the Son. He never quit preaching till the job was done.
2: John.
3: Big Baptist John.
2: Big John.
3: Now 2,000 years later, the story is still being told. How he was thrown into prison for being so bold. He was martyred for God. To him it was an honor. He earned himself a mansion in heaven way out yonder. Big John. Now John's enemies, they perished in the shame, but John took his place in the Saints' Hall of Fame. Now in heaven above, the angels understood when John preached repentance, he sure did it good. Baptist John.
2: Big John.
3: Now there's one thing John wants you to know. It's a fearful matter to lose your own soul. So call upon the Lord while you still can, and better take the advice of this mighty righteous man.
2: Big John, Big John,
3: Big Baptist John,
2: Big John,
3: Big Baptist John,
2: Big John,
3: Big Baptist John,
2: Big John,
3: Big Baptist John,
2: Big John,
3: Big Baptist John.
0: Alrighty, we are back. Big Baptist John. We have Big Texas John out there, McTernan, with us tonight. I have to do this because, you remember, John, about 5 or 6 years ago, we we told the folks there was a number of radio stations that we couldn't carry. Now, we have some stations that carry more than their own weight, and they help carry others. But we have a number of stations that are not making it, and we either have to get more support or we're going to have to drop them by the first of the year. Now, the one that's really in the most danger right now, John, is 100.7 right there in Texas where you're at. They have not been, now we get a lot of letters in that, but they have not been carrying their weight. And so I just want to let the folks know, if we do go off the air, you can still listen to us. We're on a lot of different ways. We're streaming over the internet, iHeartRadio, a lot of different ways we're up there on radio, on different internets and that. So you can still listen to us, but you just wouldn't be able to listen to us on radio. Now, I know I got a number of letters from people saying we're not on the internet. A lot of older folks like John and I. And, you know, there's nothing I can do about that. But anyhow, I just wanted to say, we have to, by the first of the year, we have to make decisions which stations we can keep, which we can't. So I just want to let the folks know that 100.7 in Texas, you're in trouble. We need to hear from you. We don't want to go. We have such good people out there. Also, Minneapolis, Minnesota, 980, they're in danger. 1570 AM in Youngstown. Is in danger, big danger. WTOD-FM in Toledo, WTKD in Dayton, F 590 AM in Boston, 560 AM in Philadelphia, 1160 AM. Some of these aren't too far under the line, but they have to be improved. We can say that we can keep them. 570 AM New York, 102.3 FM New York, 1210 AM San Diego, and 106.1. Now, San Diego's come a long way. It's improved. It's, since we made this announcement a couple of weeks back, we've seen a big increase in the amount of income coming in from San Diego, and that's great. But you got to keep it up, folks. So all of those stations, now we have several stations that do more than their own. They more than support themselves, and they're the ones that's been carrying this. But we just can't do it. And now, you know, we've been on the air now 51 years. But when we first started, John, you remember, I could count all the conservative Christian radio programs on one hand. And I'm talking about the whole country that I knew of, one hand. When we first started, back 51 years ago, today you have so many, and there's a lot of them that's not really what you think they are. And so here there's a number of wolves in sheep clothing that come on as pretentious to be Christian. And this is one of the things we're going to be taking a look at here. With Dr. Sherry Tenpenny, who's going to be on with me here, and I believe we're scheduled for the 12th of this month, looking at just that. Now, AI, now is they're taking over. You have AI preachers on the internet now, John. Look like regular church service, look like regular preachers, but they're not. And so, folks, you got to realize, just like that song we just heard, that it's AI. I love the song. It's great. I want to thank those folks out there for doing that. And I don't think hardly anybody believed that that was John McTernan doing that singing. But anyhow, folks, I had to tell you all that. And then here's some other announcements I'm going to make quickly. This coming Sunday is Life Change Sunday, October 4th, Life Change Sunday. All across the country, there's going to be over 600 life chains across America. And you have hundreds of thousands, even millions of people coming out. And so, folks, I can't announce all of them. You know, just in our area, I can't be announcing all the different ones. So you just go up on the Internet and go to Life Chain and just search on a search, and they'll tell you that the area in your area, it's very important that you come out and stand up for life. Stand up for life. Now, in the Geauga County area, we're going to be having our Life Chain from 1:30 to 2:30. 1:30 to 2:30 this coming Sunday at the corners of Route 306 and Route 322. That's right at the corners of Route 306 and Route 322. And so that's this coming Sunday. And I've been to every one since we got started, and I've headed up most of them. But I'm not doing so much of the heading up nowadays, but I'll be out there, Lord's willing. And then another couple of announcements. On this coming Saturday, October 10th, at 9 a.m. in Medina County, Friends and Neighbors for a panel discussion. And they're going to be discussing the film Duty to Disobey. And that's going to be, and also one of the speakers is going to be retired Air Force Major Thomas Haviland, and General Wilicki of Israel will be present for the discussion. And that's this $5 fee. And then on Thursday, October 15th, at 6:30 p.m. at Liberty Valley Church in 9851 Old 8 Road in Northfield, they're going to be showing the film Duty to Disobey, Duty to Disobey. Now, on Saturday the 17th, from 12 to 4 p.m., we will be showing at Doers of the Word Baptist Church at 14781 Sperry Road. Lord's willing, we will be showing both films, Duty to Disobey and The Great Awakening. And again, that's Saturday, October 17th from 2 to 4 p.m., and that's Doers of the Word Baptist Church in Newberry. And since given that, I'll let you know about our Sunday service. So we start at 9 a.m. with an in-depth Bible study, and then we go into prayer. We have a lot of prayer. We believe in prayer. All you folks out there that write letters, and boy, do you write a lot of letters. We get a lot. And I wish sometimes you would write a little better.
4: Yes.
0: Sometimes they get hard to read.
4: Mm-hmm.
0: But anyhow, but we pray over every one of them. We pray over every one of them, every one of those prayer requests, because we know what God's words, the Bible, tells us about prayer, and that's why we've been preaching this all these years. And so we do that. We go in from 10 to 11, sometimes, over in prayer. Then the regular church service at Doers of the Word starts at 11:30, at 11:30. And then the evening service goes from 5 to 6, or sometimes over. The evening service goes from 5 to 6. And that's the Doers of the Word Baptist Church at 14781 Sperry Road, Newberry, Ohio. There, I got those announcements all made. I got it done.
4: Yes.
0: Because we're Doers of the Word, right?
4: Yes, we are.
0: Okay. So, and then Lisa will be preaching, right?
4: No.
0: No, Lisa.
4: You're the best one. Okay. And only a man can preach.
0: All right. Very good.
4: Yes.
0: Lisa, so we have a bunch of things we're going to be talking about tonight. And you know what we'll do? Let's start out with John McTernan. John, you've got some articles you want to talk about.
1: Well, I do, Pastor Ernie. And just before the show, I came across one. And it has to do right here in Texas. Let me open the article up. It says, website for Islamic Center in Plano, Texas. That's up by Dallas. Featured image of Christian church being transformed into a mosque. So they're displaying it in their mosque of a, like a church morphing into a mosque, and in other places they're saying they want the takeover of America to be complete by 2050. I think they want to do it. They're planning on much sooner than that. But they're not even hiding it that they want to pull down America and bring us under Sharia law. And so here they got this mosque that is planning on taking over the churches, are taking over America and turn all the churches into mosques. And that's exactly what they do when they take over countries, Pastor Ernie. Exactly.
0: Well, we really saw that in the UK, didn't we?
1: Oh, my. And Pastor Ernie, remember ISIS? They're, you're

0: When someone you love is hurting, what do you do? We're often quick to say, if there's anything I can do, just let me know. But what if we stopped waiting to be asked and simply showed up? On the If There Is Anything I Can Do podcast, Pam McConnell shares real stories, biblical wisdom, and practical ways to walk alongside people through grief, loss, and life's hardest moments. 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
1: And Cambodia and Cuba. And remember, Pastor Ernie, you said
2: that? Oh, yeah,
1: yeah. Well, what makes people think that the Muslims here won't do the same thing that they're doing in Nigeria and Somalia? I mean, the Somalia is locked tight against the Lord, and yet the Somalians come here in huge and significant numbers. And they hate Christianity in Somalia, but yet they come here?
2: Well, again, you have the Red Green Alliance and the Communist, the Democratic Party. The Democratic Party nowadays, they are locked in with the Muslims. They have a saying, the enemy of our enemy is our friend. And as obvious as you're seeing, the Democratic Party, all of these hardcore radical Muslims are running. Now, they've already taken over New York City. And, of course, they've taken over a number of cities here in America. And right there in Texas, you got more mosques in Texas, I think, than just about any other state, even maybe more than California.
1: I heard 300. And there's actually one mosque that's not too far from me, but it's really low-key. It's not on a main... You have to know it's there to go to it. You know, it's not on a main street or anything like that. But I was surprised driving down one day... I happened to turn my head, and I looked, and there was a mosque right, I don't know, less than 10 minutes from my house.
2: And so, again, you saw what they did there in England. Now, in other countries, they're pushing back now. They're pushing back. You see, they've had, again, a lot of resistance, and it's growing resistance in the UK. But also, you've got... Denmark. Denmark is shipping them back to North Africa, too. And so Sweden, these other countries are doing that. They're finally saying, you know what? And do you know what was the impetus for doing that? It was Donald Trump.
1: I think it was all the crime and the women being raped and all that. I think that's what finally... It got so bad that even Sweden couldn't tolerate it.
2: Yeah, but you see, the people saw that. The people saw what Donald Trump was doing, okay? And so here, they said, you know, that Trump is teaching them you can win if you fight, right? We've been trying to tell people that. But you know who never got the message? Was Governor Newsom out there in California. Because now... his state honors Muslim holidays over Jewish or Christian days. Did you know that?
1: Yes. It just passed, Pastor Ernie. Just passed.
2: Well, go ahead. And California Governor Gavin Newsom, a far-left Democrat who is known to have aspirations for higher office, has made it official in his state. He's endorsed Islam holidays and officially honors them. This is really denouncing Rabbi Michelle Barclay. This is really disconcerting, really, says Rabbi Michael Barclay in a report to CBN. Ramadan is not a month of peace. In fact, Al-Qaeda calls it the month of conquest, he explained, and it's a horrible, horrible statement about California and about our politicians who are pandering for whatever money or votes they think they can get from Islamic community. And Newsom has signed legislation from his leftist cadre of the Democratic lawmakers making Eid al-Fitr and Eid al-Adha official California holidays. They both mark Islamic religious events. Explained CBN commentators like Barclay argue that

0: recognizing these Muslim holidays puts Islamic traditions on a special tier above Christian and Jewish holidays, the push to elevate Islam appears to result from a growing alliance between Muslim advocacy groups and the Democrats. Well, no kidding. And so they have a saying, and that is that first we have to go after the Saturday people and then the Sunday people. And you know what that means, don't you?
1: Oh, yeah, the Jews first and then the Christians.
0: Yeah. And so we're warning the people. Do you think the people are going to wake up enough and say, you know, we can't have what happened in Great Britain, what happened in the UK? They had, the people finally had enough. They rose up, they had enough. And the main reason was that these Muslims were raping these English girls, and their government that was infiltrated and bought and paid for by the Muslims were saying that it wasn't really a crime because in Islam, that's kind of part of their culture. And they were just kind of practicing their culture. What do you think of that?
1: Well, yes, because if we look at Muhammad and we look at especially early Islam and what they did when they conquered. So this is like they're viewing Great Britain conquered now, and this is what, the spoils of war? Is that what you would call it?
0: Yeah. No, right. It's yeah. I mean, it's unbelievable. This is the same thing when you were talking about just a minute ago about all those the people that you were just referring to. I'm having one of my senior moments.
1: ISIS.
0: No, not ISIS. All the ones that came over here were doing all the fraud, especially in Minnesota.
1: Oh, the Somalians.
0: Yeah, Somalia. That's what I was thinking. The Somalians. That this is one of the things that they were saying, and you know, and you have all of these pirates in that. That corruption, the things that they were doing there in Minnesota was literally just a part of the Somali culture. And to them, it wasn't really a crime. I'm not going to buy that, are you, John?
1: Well, Pastor Ernie, if that's the case, don't you think the State Department and other agencies ought to... examine the culture of people before we bring them in here? I mean, if their culture, well, they couldn't help it. That's their culture in Somalia. Well, then don't let the Somalians come in. We got to stop it. If the culture is to think that it's okay to rape infidel women, well, we don't want them here, Pastor Ernie. Out. Don't block. No, not out. Block them from coming in.
0: So, when they came here again, Biden literally brought thousands and thousands of rapists. He brought thousands and thousands and thousands of convicted murderers. He opened the gates, they emptied their prisons in all of these countries, Venezuela and others, and they sent all of their criminals here, okay? Biden, he opened it and said, come, you know, into America. In fact, they flew them in the middle of the night into these little towns in there to literally take over America, okay? And so, again, do you think that the people are starting to awaken and understand that if they don't stand up now and take the country back, the Lord gave us one nation under God, and, you know, the boldness. Do you remember what General MacArthur wanted to do in China after World War II?
1: Yeah, it actually was the Korean War, I think, Pastor Ernie, is what you're referring to. And he wanted to use nuclear force or the threat of it to defeat China and keep them out of Korea.
0: Yeah, but no, I'm talking about after World War II. He wanted to invade China, not with guns, but with Bibles. He wanted to go into China with Bibles. He said, and I think this is what we need to do. I think we need to, you know, like they're trying to force Islam onto us. And one time when I was working as a chaplain at the, what they call the safety center, the county, the big jail there in Cleveland, they had like between 1,500 and 1,800 inmates down there. Huge jail there in Cleveland. And I was working there for a while as a chaplain. And we had one of the men from, and you know who it was. It was Steve Bauer. He lives out there in Houston now.
1: Oh, yeah.
0: He donated 3,000 Bibles to our church, to the prison ministry. And so I got the sheriff, who was a good friend of mine in Geauga County, Red Simmons, and he let us use his, the sheriffs, they have the like military trucks, army trucks, and they hauled their trucks, they hauled those Bibles down to the Cuyahoga County Jail there. And so what happened is I went in, and I took a whole stack of these Bibles in up on to where they had all these guys in there for the worst crimes, all murderers there. And they were all Muslims except for one. And the one was Dean Pless. He was the only one, and I was his pastor. And so as you go in, John, you go in one door, and there's a table just inside that door. And you walk about 5 feet, and it's another door. And you can't open one door while the other's open. So the main door's got to shut before the other door will open. So the guards took them, and they brought in all the Bibles, and I had a bunch of them. And then inside, it was like in a circle. You had all the cells. And the cells, you can open them all at one time. They hit a switch, and they all unlock. And so I go in there, and right in the middle of the room, there's a table. So it seats about 12 people, and it's like a slightly oval on the ends. And I go in there, and I put Bibles down in every place. And so I sit down. At first, the corrections officers there, they said, just leave the Bibles there, and then we'll open the door. And they get us. No, I'm going to take them in there. And he said, "Are you serious, preacher? You're gonna go in there?" I said, "Yeah, I'm gonna go in there." He said, "We won't even go in there, you know, by ourselves." I said, "Well, as far as I know, they're not angry at me right now." And so he said, "Are you sure?" I said, "Yeah, I'm going in there. You got to open that door." So they opened the door, and I heard him yell down the hallway, "Get down here! Look at this! That preacher brought in a bunch of Bibles to them murderers." Yeah, I mean, he's yelling it down the hallway. And so I go in there, and I set the Bibles in all those places, and I sit down, and the door's open. And they all come out except for Dean. Dean didn't come out. He knew better, okay? He stayed in his cell. He was the only Christian. And so they came out, John, and they walked around, you know, a little bit of a difference. They kind of just walked around in a circle. He was walking around. And they got a little closer. And when they got up close, I said, "Sit down!" like that. And they did. They all sat down real fast. And anyhow, long story short, because we're coming to a break, I said, "I brought these Bibles for you, King James Bibles." And they said, "For us to keep, can we keep these?" I said, "Yeah, I want you to keep them." And so they all looked at one guy. He was their leader. And he nodded, "Yeah, okay." And we had a Bible study. They sat there, they looked at, and I basically, they had a few questions, but it was, you know, it was like they were almost afraid to ask a question there, you know. But anyhow, we went through there, and I did some prayed for these Muslims that they would call upon the name of the Lord Jesus to get saved. But anyhow, that's what we need to do. We need to. You remember when Obama was in, the first thing he did in all of the chapels, in all of the VA hospitals?
1: Oh, yeah, he removed the Bibles. also in like the veteran hospitals and things like that.
0: Every one of them. And we went and got a bunch of them and put them back in. And so that's what we need to do. We need to take and do like MacArthur said, let's bring them, let's conquer them with the word of God. Is there anything more powerful?
1: He did the same thing in Japan, Pastor Ernie.
0: Yeah.
1: There's he called missionaries from America to come over to Japan. It's wide open.
0: Yeah. We're coming up to a break. Hang tight. We'll be back after this. Still open the phone lines to take calls at 216-901-0933. Be right back.

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2: The phone lines are open at 216-901-0933. And I think, is that Andy? Okay.
3: Randy.
2: No, it's Randy. Okay, Randy, you're in the air.
4: Pastor Ernie, how you doing tonight?
2: I'm doing okay, Randy. How are you?
4: I'm doing great. It's supposed to be 97 tomorrow in San Diego, which is hot.
5: Oh, dear.
4: Yeah.
5: I'm from there. Working. Yikes.
4: You're from there?
5: Yeah. Yes, and it was hot.
4: I grew up in Las Vegas, and I worked 124 degrees when I was 18.
2: Wow.
4: Yeah, that's hot tamale. Yeah. But the humidity is what's hard. But anyhow, we're talking about we want you to stay on the air in San Diego, for sure. And we're going to try to get some collections for you. Linda Brown, Bethany Church, and other people I know. I've been here 53 years, 1973 in Coronado, California. And now I'm in IB 26 years. So, yes, we want you not to leave. Yeah, go ahead.
2: Well, we really appreciate that, Randy. We do. We you know, and that's what, you know, we do have a few churches that support us. And not a whole lot, but we do have a few churches that support us. But we could just stay in there because, you know, things are moving very rapidly. And, you know, I'm amazed that the Lord hasn't come back yet. So many of the signs and here with AI, what has taken place, you see it's like the final preparations being made before the rapture of the church takes place. All of these data centers.
4: Right. Yes.
2: That they're building all over the world, John, all of these data centers, especially here in the country, this is all to collect information so the Antichrist can appear to be omnipotent, omniscient, and omnipresent. You know, he can't do it. He is not, but with all of this intelligence, with AI, he can appear to be that. And that's exactly what God's Word, the Bible, says is going to happen. We're going to see and we're living right now, the unsealing of the book that he was told to, Daniel was told to seal up the book until the end. And we're seeing the unsealing take place right now.
4: You're right.
6: Pastor Ernie, did you ever see my brochure, the 666 surveillance system?
2: Oh, yeah. You sent me a bunch of them. Remember, we passed them out. Yeah.
6: Yeah. Yeah, I've updated that to include AI and DI. So, and I'm getting incredible feedback by it, Pastor Ernie, and especially good for the young that don't know anything about the Bible, and
4: right.
6: Unfortunately, the younger people don't really know much of anything about the Bible. But this here ties the Bible in with high tech today and the second coming of Jesus Christ, and I get wonderful feedback. So I just wanted to let the listeners know, Pastor Ernie, about this.
2: Well, you've been getting some tremendous feedback on your own. This latest flyer that you sent out, it is dynamite. In fact, I know a lot of people have ordering these in churches here in Ohio and Cleveland. In fact, I know that Pastor Hal, with our truck stop, he ordered a bunch of them.
6: Yeah. That's Islam, the Promise of Eternal Life, is the title of it. And, yes, I've been getting incredible, incredible feedback.
2: Why don't you use that tonight when you give the invitation?
6: Okay.
4: Good idea.
6: Yeah.
4: Creator, one Savior, one God, one way. His way, his will be done. True.
2: Absolutely.
4: No, God's will, God's way. There is no other God because all others are false. Go ahead.
6: You see, the thing about Islam, and I guess it's a secret kind of, but they have no assurance of eternal life. And Allah, in fact, not the Quran, but the Hadiths show that the people are going to be in terror on Judgment Day because they don't know. They don't know what Allah is going to do with them. And that's such a contrast from what we believe in scriptures where Jesus were promised eternal life through faith in Jesus Christ. The Lord said, I give unto them eternal life, and they shall never perish. So when you follow the gospel, and God loves us, There is no fear in love, but perfect love casts out fear, because fear is torment. He that fears is not made perfect in love. So we are made perfect in love, and we can stand. He's our Father. Islam does not believe Allah is Father God. So putting that all together, we've got a wonderful future. The scriptures are such a blessing. We face the marriage supper of the Lamb, the New Jerusalem and all. So I put that in the brochure so Muslims can see the discrepancy between what they believe and what the Bible declares. And it's really, they're really responding to it in a wonderful way.
2: Would you say when it comes to authenticity, when it comes to authority, where it comes to just pure power, that to compare God's word, the King James Bible, with the Quran, would be kind of like comparing a Rolls Royce to a roller skate? Would you?
6: Well, Ernie, the look at all the prophecy in the Bible, and the Bible is self-sustaining. We have the Bible. We don't need anything else. And with the Quran, they have secondary books called the Hadiths. Now, although the Muslims will tell you the Quran's perfect, we don't need anything other than the Quran, they have these secondary books that they go right to. They call the Hadiths. The Bible stands alone. All the prophecy in it about Christ's first coming. Right, Pastor Ernie?
2: Absolutely.
6: All literally fulfilled. All the prophecy about his second coming, that's in the process of being fulfilled. All the prophecy about the Jews and the everlasting the covenant that God has made with them. Well, they're back in the land after 1,800 years, actually almost 1,900 years, wandering the earth like, and the Lord brought them back in 1948. And what is the end of this? The end of it is second coming of Jesus Christ to Jerusalem and his people being restored to him. It's all laid out prophetically in the Bible, all of it.
2: Well, absolutely.
4: And for God so loved the world, he gave his only begotten Son, whoever believes in him should not perish, but have everlasting life forever.
2: Do you remember who Jerry Lucas was, John?
3: Yeah, the basketball player.
2: Yeah, he was.
3: University of Ohio.
2: Yeah, he wrote a book called Theomatics. Theomatics is a big thing. And what he did is he took the Bible verses, the 1,800 Bible verses, over 1,200 in the Old Testament and 580 in the New Testament. And then they worked at Stanford University with a math department, and they computerized to see what the odds were of all of these prophecies that have been fulfilled, exactly when, exactly where, exactly how. And they had come up with the odds of even just say, if with our technology today, if we were to try to duplicate and fulfill these prophecies, like, you know, remember, if you go to Genesis 3, verse 15, that prophecy was made 4,000 years in advance. 4,000 years. But anyhow, and so just to try to fulfill, you know, a few of those, they had what they call Googleplex, was one with 230 zeros behind it. Those were the mathematical odds.
4: Wow.
2: Yeah.
4: That's big.
2: No, I can't vouch for the, because that is way out of my territory. I don't know how, they could come to those conclusions, but anyhow, I'm just telling you what they did. But
4: with God, all things are possible. We know.
2: Amen. Absolutely.
4: Yes, sir. God bless.
2: All right. Thank you.
4: Don't leave us in San Diego.
2: All right.
4: More and more followers and more donations are going to come.
2: Thanks, Randy.
4: I start Calvary Chapel IB. I've been with them 21 years, and I've been out here with Bethany 35 years. And he does teen challenge, the ones with drugs and alcohol problems, for 40 years, and his church is 47 years. He's 83 years old. James Dabney.
2: All righty. But tell McTurnan he needs to get doing the same thing in Texas there.
4: Yes, sir. Texas needs to step up to the plate.
2: Let's go and take a bunch of those Bibles to all those mosques they have in Texas. What do you think?
5: Yes.
4: You're right.
2: It'd be a good idea.
4: Yes, sir. That's
6: right.
2: Yeah.
6: All we need is like leadership. That's really what's needed.
4: True. Very true.
2: We need boldness. Right. 366 times in God's word, he says either fear not or be not afraid. And we need boldness. We need for people to really believe. We need for boldness in the pulpit. I mean, that's where it's got to start. And so,
6: We need fire on the pulpit, Pastor Ernie. You know, the fire of the Holy Spirit in the belly of the preachers. Really, that's what's needed.
2: Absolutely. And we've been saying this and saying this, and I want to praise the good Lord for, you know, this coming Tuesday, I'm going to have the folks from the Black Robe Regiment on, Bill Cook and his wife from the Black Robe Regiment. And, of course, the next day, I'm going to be on their program, okay? But that's what we need. Do you know those, John, did you get the book we sent you, the clergy and the chaplain?
6: It's about the Black Robe Regiment? Yeah. Yes, you sent that to me, Pastor. Yeah. I did get it.
2: We just sent out another 200 of those, okay?
5: Yes.
2: And people are, well, I'm going to tell you, people like them. That's what we got to get back. We got to get back to pastors having the courage to do an election day sermon, having a boldness that those men, the founding fathers, those chaplains and preachers did in that day. If we could do that, well, we can start changing things. But they've got to be bold. All right, looks like Randy called again. Yeah, Randy.
4: Yeah, the phone dropped. So I want to be thankful and grateful. And want to keep doing with your ministry. We're talking to a lot of people out here in San Diego. Don't leave us behind and keep preaching out here.
2: All right. Thanks, Randy.
4: What's right, what's left, and doers of the word. And I listen to you at 11 at night over here Sunday nights. And very good ministry you have in your sermon.
2: All right. Thank you. Thanks for calling. We have to move on. 55,000 adverse events and plus 2,544 deaths. Military doctor reveals devastating effects on the armed forces. And you know what that's all about? That was the COVID that Biden tried to force upon the people. Our youngest and our healthiest and our fittest fighters have been attacked. They've been sickened. They've been disabled. They've been killed. And we're just barely getting to the bottom of it. Oh, by the way, they're having more investigations. I just see that the House now is investigating more, going back and taking a good look at the effect that these COVID and, by the way, kill shots had on our soldiers. In 2022, Attorney Thomas Rentz, by the way, we had him on here on the program, and a group of outspoken military physicians and doctors publicly presented disturbing, damning evidence for all to see, representing Lieutenant Colonels Teresa Long and Peter Chambers, as well as Major Samuel Sigloff Renz, drew upon spreadsheets, queries from the DMED, the Defense Medical Epidemiology Database. Across ICD code counts for numerous medical conditions, they showed that few were willing to reveal at the time massive increases in various diagnoses from miscarriages to cancer, neurological issues, myocarditis, pulmonary embolism, and more. The shocking public presentation occurred on January 24, 2022, the panel held up by Senator Ron Johnson, titled COVID-19, A Second Opinion, which also featured world-renowned doctors and medical experts. We have a little clip we want to play here very quickly. So, Randy, go for it.
7: In 2020, I served as the Director of Medical Services for Paralyzed Veterans of America. In that capacity, I was responsible for quality of care, access to care, and benefits for catastrophically injured veterans living with spinal cord injury and disease. I worked with VA medical centers nationwide on care that is highly specialized and for this population available almost exclusively inside the Department of Veteran Affairs. The American people support veterans receiving the finest care, especially veterans with catastrophic injuries connected to their service. The COVID-19 shutdown and vaccine protocols disproportionately robbed these veterans of the care that they desperately needed and caused incalculable damage to this vulnerable population. When COVID-19 arrived, the department chose to follow the public health recommendations associated with Dr. Anthony Fauci and restrict access to care. The risk of an unknown laboratory-associated virus was judged too great for this high-risk veteran population. Leadership later described the cuts as limited to elective surgeries. That description does not match what veterans and staff experienced. Urgent procedures became harder to schedule. Routine appointments were postponed. Community-based outpatient clinics, the local access points that many veterans depend on, were closed to in-person visits. Of 1,031 such clinics operating before the pandemic, 173 discontinued face-to-face care after February of 2020, never to reopen their doors. Specialty referrals made inside of the VA fell more than 70% in April of 2020. Wait times are a known problem within the VA, and they lengthen dramatically. Community care referrals under the Mission Act, intended to guarantee timely treatment outside of the VA, were delayed as private capacity contracted and the VA authorization slowed. Staffing shortages, already chronic, grew worse. Nurses and medical officers were the positions most frequently reported to have shortages. Faculties cited COVID-related requirements as a leading cause. A joint inspector general review found reduced patient access as a result. When COVID-19 vaccines began to roll out in early 2021, the department faced a second choice: preserve medical freedom for its workforce or remove nurses and support staff who declined an injection that many clinicians regarded as an experimental gene-based product labeled as a vaccine. At the direction of HHS policy and the prevailing medical consensus of that time, the VA chose the latter. Employees who declined were terminated. Nurses were not treated as licensed professionals with individual judgment. They were treated as interchangeable inventory. Work previously called essential was treated as disposable. Nurses in spinal cord injury centers are not easily replaced. They deliver a narrow, highly skilled form of care. When they are placed in an impossible position, accept a forced medical intervention or leave the post that veterans so desperately depend on. Religious and medical exemptions requests were submitted in large numbers. Almost all were denied. The department reports that they eventually were able to coerce 98.8% of their staff to receive the vaccine. The full cost to those nurses will never be fully measured. The cost to veterans who lost timely specialized care is incalculable. The first duty of medicine is to do no harm. That duty is not confined to the patient in the bed. It extends to the nurse at the bedside and to the veteran waiting for a clinic that no longer opens its doors to ensure that they are able to receive the care that they need. In this episode, restrictions of care and coercion of staff were presented as a protection. For the veterans I was charged with serving and the nurses who served them, the cure was worse than the disease. If Congress does not examine these decisions, how access was shut, how exemptions were denied, and how specialized units were stripped of irreplaceable staff, the same thing will happen again the next time an emergency is declared.
2: All right. John, here you go. This is the percentage of increases over the average of the last 5 years. Thank you, Joe Biden and the Democratic Communist Party. This was data that leaked from the defense and health agencies that they tried to keep quiet. But here you go. Heart attacks. And these are amongst military personnel that were forced to take the kill shot, the COVID-19 vax. Heart attacks were up 269%, John. Cancer.
8: Wow.
2: Cancer amongst these is up 300%. Pericarditis, it was up 175%. Myocarditis, up 285%. Do you know the difference between the two?
6: No. It has something to do with the lining of the heart. I know that, but I don't know the difference.
2: Oh. Pulmonary embolism is up 467%. That definitely has to do with your lungs and your breathing. Cerebral infraction is up 393%, John. Bell's palsy up 319%. Julian Barrera, 250%. Immunodeficiencies, 275%. Menstrual irregularity, 476%. Multiple sclerosis, 487%. Miscarriage, 306%. HIV, 590%. Chest pain, 1,529%. Labored breathing, 905%. And neurological issues, 1,052%. That was a report that they tried to hide in the military. And so, because of Mr. Joe Biden.
5: Thanks, Biden, for nothing.
6: I see that that's beginning to be exposed in the military. But also, Pastor Ernie, it was just, I can't find the article right now. Yesterday or the day before, I was looking at it, about this unexplainable rise of cancer in the young. You know, people in their 20s and 30s like that. Unexplainable. No, it's not. We know exactly what's doing it, and that's that COVID-19 shot. That's the long-term effect of it, Esther Ernie.
2: Absolutely.
6: When COVID-19 came out, the people in the know, when you had them on your show,
2: yeah, we had them. They were talking about the thing with the menstrual irregularities. We had that woman, gynecologist, a Jewish lady, on here, and she said that her young female patients were literally bleeding to death, the ones that took the shot. And so I said there's all different degrees of those shots as far as toxicity goes. That one woman who was a scientist, one of from Pfizer, she said that there were six different formulas that they used, and as far as toxicity from anything from just plain salt water to really, really toxic. And so the people,
6: yeah, and they sent the real toxic stuff to the red states, Pastor. Right?
2: Yeah, to all the red states. And you know, people need to be, well, again, I think Trump is doing the best he can. His DOJ is going after a bunch of these people. But to really get real justice, we got to keep them in office, don't we? If the Democrats ever get back in, they'll legalize killing Christians. I mean, they will, okay? So, there you go. All right. Gulf of oil exports hit pre-war levels, blunting Iran's Hormuz leverage and effective U.S. blockade. The economic clock is ticking for Iran and the Middle East. Oil exports returned to pre-war levels in September, showing the regime's attacks in the Strait of Hormuz are no longer working to pressure its neighbors and the United States. Did you hear what they've come out recently? What they're saying is when Iran, this is what their leaders are saying, is that when Iran said death to America, they didn't mean death to America. Okay? And so what they're making a plea to the public here, especially the Democrats. They say that that we don't really mean death to you people. It's just the people like Trump. It's just their leaders, right? And how long have they been saying death to America, going all the way back?
3: Oh, back to 1979, Pastor Ernie, when even, Ayatollah Khomeini took over.
2: So even while you had, yeah, that's when Jimmy Carter betrayed the Shah. Yeah.
3: Right, exactly.
2: So even with Obama giving them $250 billion of cash to wage war in the rest of the world, they were still saying death to America, weren't they?
3: Yes. Death to America, right. They would hold big rallies.
2: Oh, wait a minute. Here you go. I got an article. It, Americans should not just chill out according to Iranian terror leaders because their chant, already used for decades as a threat, death to America, doesn't really mean death to America. It should be fairly obvious that the phrase death to America, which the Iranians have been chanting since the triumph of Islamic Revolution, does not in any way express any ill will toward the American people. Can you believe it? So, instead, a statement from the Iranian Revolutionary Guard Corps, leaders who wrote the 26-page letter to express their hatred for President Donald Trump and for their invitation for Americans to visit. They're asking Americans to visit. Yeah. You don't suppose that if they could get enough Americans, well, they wouldn't get Americans, but they could get Democrats to visit over there, that might keep Trump from bombing them into oblivion?
3: Yeah, the Democrats are on their side. There's some in there. There's a lot in there that whatever is against America, they're for. Seriously.
2: Yeah.
3: So the Iran there, since 1979, which was before a lot of the people had been born, they attacked our embassy for no reason, and they held hostages. And they blew up through Hezbollah, then killed 242 Marines in Lebanon.
2: Remember the 11 sailors, Navy sailors that they had, I think one or two women in there too, I think, that they held captive. They put them on display, treating them like circus animals.
3: Yes.
2: And
3: all through the years, they helped when we were in Iraq. Iran helped Iraq with all those explosives and other things. They have, I think it's estimated about during when we were in Iraq that Iran was responsible for about 1,500 deaths. Now that's not counting, you know, being seriously maimed and all of that.
2: Oh yeah, I know.
3: So they have been our enemies. We don't have diplomatic relations with them, Pastor Ernie. We have not had diplomatic relations with Iran since 1979 when they attacked our embassy.
2: Well, a lot of countries haven't. All they have done is export terror.
3: Yes, that's what Iran has done.
2: But here's what they go to say. It says, death to America is a prayer for the eradication of the diabolical ruling elite whose seat of power is in the White House. It is a cry born of the pain of oppression, the IRGC claimed. In this light, the true meaning of death to America is death to the crimes perpetrated by the American elite. It is, in a word, not an expression of ill will toward the American people. The IRGC openly advocating for deathocrats and those against President Donald Trump, who is not on the ballot for the 2026 midterms, yeah, they want him to come visit. And they want all those deathocrats to come and visit Iran. That's a smart thing to do, right? Over there, inflation is out of this world. The folks have very little electricity at all. They're even running out of oil, fuel, gasoline. There's food shortages, and you have death squads that go out, and if the people start to protest too much, they murder the people. And so they're wanting to get enough Democrats to come over there, hoping that if they get enough of them, that might keep Trump from bombing them. But I don't know. Do you think we ought to send Chuckie Schumer and Nancy Pelosi and Hillary and AOC and all them over there? What do you think, John?
3: You're fantasizing, but it's good that we'll agree with you.
2: If we did send them all over here, you'd think the IRGC would say, all right, we'll surrender if you take them back?
3: Yes.
2: Okay. I can see that.
5: Yeah.
2: All right. We'll be back after this.

0: All right, we're back. And phone lines are open at 216-901-0933. You know, I know, John, you know, you have as much faith in those polls as I do, right? And, I mean, there are all kinds, every term nowadays, they're polling everywhere. And, folks, you got to take these polls with a grain of salt, a real grain of salt. Ready? Poll, 1 in 5 voters would destroy Israel and put Palestine in control for lower gas prices. What do you think of that, John?
1: No, Pastor Ernie, I don't believe that. No.
0: And international.
1: I'd say they might be.
0: Go ahead.
1: You know, they might say they were upset with Israel, but no, not that. Pastor Ernie, what they do? These are real liars. These polls, and they almost all of them are an arm of the Democrat Party. So they say, well, we picked eligible voters. You know, this poll is of eligible voters. So they load it with Democrats up front. You know, up front they have like they have a head start. The Democrats have a 7-8% head start. So when the poll comes out, it says so-and-so is 5% higher than his Republican counterpart.
0: I think they averaged the Republicans. They averaged that that whenever the Democrats are 4% ahead, then they're actually the same. They're actually neck and neck.
1: Yeah, yeah. They put a cushion in the very beginning when it's loaded up for interviewing people. They have more. They interview more Democrats than Republicans.
0: Well, for the first time now, there are actually more registered Republican voters than there were Democrats in this country. And here's what this article says. A new national telephone and online survey has discovered that 40% of likely U.S. voters believe that Iran's government is most to blame for the war going on. Well, I guess so. But Rasmussen results startlingly confirm that 40% blame the U.S. government for the war, while 10% blame Israel's government for the war. Rasmussen reports that 1 in 5 voters would destroy Israel to end the war, and a surprising number would hand over Israel to Palestine control in exchange for cheaper gasoline. Now, why would you even ask a question like that, okay?
1: Yeah, right. That's very provocative. That's, you know, yes. Why would you ask that?
0: Yeah. Rasmussen confirmed that their polling of 1,026 U.S. likely voters on September 2026 reported, the Rasmussen report. According to a report at Just the News, nearly 1 in every 5 voters would favor a deal to end the Iran war that would dissolve the state of Israel in favor of a Palestinian nation, if again, live for lower oil prices. We've seen this big rise and coming to, not just far, you know, from the left, the Democrats, but from those on the right, from and this anti-Semitic, anti-Israel, Tucker Carlson, Candace Owens, and that the so-called health ranger, Greg Reese, even Alex Jones, more and more of them are all going anti-Israel. And now they're trying to say that that's what got Charlie Kirk killed, because he was anti-Israel, okay? But again, we find out that in the very end, during the tribulation period, every nation, all the nations of the world will be against Israel, won't they?
1: Right, Pastor Ernie. That's Bible prophecy, yes. And so we'll be with the Lord.
0: Yeah.
1: Pastor Ernie, I want to bounce something off you. That woman in Tennessee that they were giving the death penalty to?
0: Yeah, she survived it. I understand she's in intensive care, though.
1: She survived. Now, let me ask you. I read somewhere that she wanted all female, like, guards and all that, and administering the shot, she wanted everybody to be females, and they granted that to her. Is that true? Have you heard that?
0: No, but I did hear that she was for a very involved in Satanism, and that she was very active in women's issues. But yeah, and that would make sense why that she would want all female guards. Okay.
1: Yeah, I heard that was granted, but I didn't confirm it. The reason I'm saying this is they gave her two death shots, and she survived both. And if it was all women, now I'm thinking the worst, and maybe they were feminists and all, maybe they diluted it, Pastor Ernie, for her. You follow?
0: Yeah.
1: It doesn't make sense. She got two shots, and she survived both?
0: Well, what I would
1: it
0: do...
1: It had to be diluted.
0: Unless there's something... A satanic and supernatural taking place there. You know, we're seeing the demons of hell, you know, that are rising up everywhere. Franklin Graham just came out and he just read a big piece of that about the demonic activity on the increase. And that's true. And we've experienced that. You and I both have been experiencing that.
1: Yeah, we've experienced it here. Yeah. We had to start really praying for Friday nights in particular, Pastor Ernie.
0: Absolutely, and so,
1: I remember that one Friday night, I was talking to you in the afternoon about the show, and then it was like both of us, later in the day ended up in the hospital. Do you remember on Friday? Do you remember that?
0: Yeah, because right during the radio program. Okay, that's when it hit while we were live on air. And that's when you texted me, don't you remember? Won't be there in the emergency room.
1: And that's when,
0: exactly at that time, when that happened, that was in July, a year ago, last July. Right at that time, John, because remember, I always put my phone up because people text me, you know, during the program. And what happened is just as I was ready to go on the air, I felt like somebody had reached in and was squeezing my heart. It was pain. I lost my air. And I looked, and that's when your text came over, won't be there in the emergency room. And then Pastor Hal was supposed to be with us, remember? Well, the next day when we were talking, we both ended up in the emergency room. The next day, Hal, and I called him in the morning, just when I talked to you, he said, Pastor, I was just getting ready to call in. He said, I got these bad chest pains. He says, I got short of breath. I passed out, and I just woke up this morning.
2: I was right here. Remember that? Praying for you.
0: Yeah. That happened.
2: I'll never forget it. And I had a stroke about a couple of weeks after that.
0: Yeah, and so... Here,
1: me, Pastor Ernie, I've never had chest pains, and after talking to you, I did. I ended up with severe chest pains, and my wife said, look, you know, you better go to the hospital. This is bad. You got these chest pains. So I went to the hospital, and they did everything you could think of, and my heart was fine. Everything was fine. They couldn't find anything. And I was gasping for air and these pains in my chest, and there was nothing there.
0: Well, I didn't fare that well. I ended up with permanent damage. And so, and that's just one of the many, many weird things. That's why we got the mighty Andrew in here, you know, with us tonight, because, you know, we've had a lot of things happening here lately.
2: Yes.
0: We've had the guys with a ski mask.

0: When someone you love is hurting, what do you do? We're often quick to say, if there's anything I can do, just let me know. But what if we stopped waiting to be asked and simply showed up? On the If There Is Anything I Can Do podcast, Pam McConnell shares real stories, biblical wisdom, and practical ways to walk alongside people through grief, loss, and life's hardest moments. 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
1: It was weird.
2: You know, there's other things that are weird too, Lisa. Just, there's some people that are weird.
1: Like the guy in the ski mask and the, I think it's the same guy that was walking toward the car. I think it was the same guy.
2: Well, we don't know because one was wearing a mask and the other wasn't. So, And with that, it's time for John to read right from his, this latest brochure he made because it was dynamite. So go for it, Big John.
3: Okay. I'm going to just share the gospel part of it. So this isn't the whole brochure. While Muslims face terrible fear on Judgment Day, the Bible teaches because of God's promise of eternal life and great love for his people, they have assurance of eternal life with him. Now, here's the scripture. Herein is our love made perfect, that we may have assurance in the day of judgment. Because as he is, so are we in this world. The love bond between God and those that love him is like the love between a young child and his father. For you have received the spirit of adoption, whereby we shout with joy, Abba Father, Daddy Father, Romans 8:15. For believers in Jesus Christ, God is a special loving Father, and this is why there is no fear. He that loves not knows not God, for God is love, 1 John 4:8. And this is the promise that he has promised us, even eternal life, 1 John 2:25. Although the promise of eternal life, there is a serious problem called sin that needs to be dealt with before God can give us this assurance. Sin is violating and breaking God's word. God is holy and cannot allow sin in his presence. Therefore, the penalty must be fulfilled. The penalty is death, which means both physical and then spiritual separation from God and a terrible place called hell. The problem of sin started with Adam when he rebelled against God's word. When Adam sinned, he received the penalty, which was passed down to all his descendants. So everyone became sinful and thus suffers under this penalty. Because of sin, everyone needs a savior for all have sinned. By one man, sin entered into the world, and death by sin. So sin, death passed upon all men for all have sinned. Romans 5:12. The promise of eternal life. For God so loved the world that he gave his only begotten Son, that whosoever believes in him should not perish but have everlasting life. God loves all people, but the problem with sin blocked paradise with him. There is no one who can deliver us from sin because everyone from Adam onwards is under the penalty. God's plan sent Jesus Christ from heaven to be born of a virgin. Therefore, he was free from the penalty. Thus, through Christ, there is the way to eternal life and paradise. This is God's way and the only way. The first man is of the earth, earthly. The second man is the Lord from heaven. God proved his great love to us by sending his only begotten Son to die on the cross for our sins. And 3 days later, he rose from the dead. Whoever believes in him has the promise of eternal life and assurance of never perishing. God was able to make this promise because, and all things are of God who reconciled us to himself by Jesus Christ. God was in Christ, reconciling the world to himself and not counting their sins to them. We plead with you on Christ's behalf. Be reconciled to God, for God hath made Jesus to be sin for us, who knew no sin, that in him we might be made the righteousness of God. 2 Corinthians 5:18-21. On the cross, Jesus took the penalty for all our sins.

0: then God placed his righteousness in us. This is the reason we have assurance of eternal life. Jesus dying on the cross was not a sign of weakness, but of God's love and assurance of eternal life. If you reject God's love, you will pay for the full penalty for your own sin and hell separated from God. In the book of Revelation, which gives us a glimpse into heaven, the people there tell us how they obtained eternal life and also proclaim that heaven is open to all who trust Christ. For ye were slain and has redeemed us to God by your blood out of every tribe and language and people and nation. Revelation 5:9. Right now, you can have assurance of eternal life, just like the people who are already in paradise. I invite you to receive God's promise of eternal life with a prayer like this. God, I repent of my sin and turn to Jesus Christ as my Savior. I believe he was born of a virgin and was totally sinless. I confess that Christ suffered and died on the cross to pay the penalty for my sin. He bodily rose from the dead. I confess that Jesus Christ is the Son of God. Because Christ paid the penalty for my sins, I now know I have God's promise of eternal life. Thank you for sending Jesus Christ as the Savior, and now as a believer, I will follow in water baptism. Father God, I ask you to heal my broken heart, to forgive anyone who broke my heart. Please heal it of fear, terror, hate, depression, bitterness, and rejection. Free me of all addictions. Thank you for sending Jesus Christ to heal the brokenhearted. And it ends with this. These things have I written unto you that believe on the name of the Son of God, that you may know that ye have eternal life, and that you may believe on the name of the Son of God. 1 John 5:13.
1: Well, that's a guarantee. He tells us that we may know. Okay.
0: Yeah.
1: But again, yet Scripture tells you to make your salvation sure. Make yourself. So he's telling you can know, but we know when, I mean, we'll know when we're saved, when we have that peace that passes all understanding, where there's no doubt. Right?
0: Right, Pastor Ernie. Yes. I know when I came to the Lord, I had never read the Bible. I didn't know John 3:16. I knew nothing. But when I confessed Christ, it was like a light switch, literally like a light switch went on in me. It changed me instantly, Pastor Ernie. Again, the best way to describe it is a light switch went on.
1: I know exactly what you're talking about. But it's a very hard thing to do, to try to tell somebody else when they say, well, you know, why are you so sure? But you just know that you know that you know that you know, because God gives you that blessed assurance there. We're out of time for tonight. I want to thank you, John, for being here. And, of course, I want to thank the folks out there for that nice song. Until
2: yes.
1: Then, we want to say good night.
2: Good night.
1: We want to say God bless.
2: God bless.
1: Then we want to say always. Here you go. Get ready.
2: Keep fighting the fight.
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11: Ronald Reagan understood that freedom sometimes requires more than quiet diplomacy. It requires moral clarity. On June 12, 1987, standing before the Brandenburg Gate in a divided Berlin, Reagan issued a direct challenge to Soviet leader Mikhail Gorbachev. "Mr. Gorbachev, tear down this wall." The Berlin Wall was more than concrete and barbed wire. It represented a system that restricted movement, divided families, and denied millions the freedoms Americans often take for granted. Reagan refused to treat that division as permanent. He understood that free nations must be willing to identify the difference between liberty and oppression, and have the courage to say so. 2 years later, the Berlin Wall fell. Freedom survives when people refuse to accept tyranny as inevitable. So when freedom is challenged today, will we have the courage to defend it with the same clarity?
12: Shalom, this is Rabbi Schneider from Discovering the Jewish Jesus. Let's face it, sometimes life feels empty. We don't feel like we're going anywhere. We feel like we're kind of lost spiritually. I want to encourage you, keep calling out to God. In Matthew 7, Jesus said, "Ask and it'll be given to you. Seek and you will find. Knock and it'll be opened to you." For everyone that asks receives. I want to encourage you, don't stop asking God. He will answer your prayer, and you're getting stronger as you continue to call out to him during times in life when you feel spiritually stagnant. God's a God of breakthrough. Don't stop. Listen, if it was easy, everybody would make it. But God made it difficult because he's making us strong. Keep calling out to God and believe he's going to show up.
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29: I'm going to feel a little joy when I pray. I'm going to delight in the midst of prayer. I'm going to find happiness in prayer. That's why there's so little prayer. It's because people have a tradition that's brought down to them that's not even the mind of God. Now, there's times of repentance, and there's times of intercession, and there's times of groaning and pleading before God, sure. But the basic picture of prayer is relationship with God. And He's alive. He's not dead. And He's happy. He's not teed off. He's a joyful God. And I can rejoice without ceasing and pray without ceasing. Both.

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And I know in order to do this, that I must be a yielded vessel. My greatest desire is to be used, and rather than be idle, I would rather be a doorkeeper in the house of my God.

0: Welcome to Night Vision Prayer Network. We had a little bit of a technical problem. We've got past that now. And my name is Pastor Jordan. It's an awesome privilege to be here tonight. And as I was listening to the introduction song, To Be Used of God, I can remember how much that song was a comfort to me as a young person. When I first started listening to the broadcast, it's kind of like being in the middle of a desert and you're so thirsty, and you know you're just about ready to get a wonderful cold drink of refreshing water. And Pastor Bogle did that in my life in the middle of the night at this very broadcast. And that was for me about 50 years ago, approximately. And, of course, the broadcast now is in its 60th year. And it's a privilege to be with you tonight. I appreciate the broadcast. I asked last week if you can remember where you were the first time that you heard To Be Used of God, and then the voice of Pastor George Bogle Sr. Nobody responded. I'd like somebody to respond tonight just to share how refreshing the broadcast was for you maybe many years ago. And I just love the fact that the Holy Spirit placed a ministry in the middle of the night so that there could be pastors available to people in the middle of the storm. And storms come in our lives usually in the middle of the night. Not always, but there's a lot of times when something goes wrong and we might at first panic and have a sense of fear. But if you remember, there's a pastor in the middle of the night that will pray with you. That is a comfort. And I know that the Holy Spirit is the divine comforter, and he's here tonight to comfort you, to encourage you, to strengthen you in your walk with the Lord. Let's talk to the Lord right now about the broadcast tonight. Let's join together in prayer. Heavenly Father, I thank you tonight for your kindness. I thank you, Lord, that we can approach you in prayer with our petitions and know that you hear us and that it is your delight to give unto us out of your provision, to release what you want us to have. I thank you, Lord, that while we were enemies, you loved us, sent your Son to die on the cross for us. We weren't even looking for you, but Lord, you were looking for us. I thank you, Lord, that you found us, that you found me, that you found those who are born again tonight listening, Lord, that you brought forth the ministry, the preaching of the gospel, using that tool, the foolishness of preaching, confounding the wise, and those that hear have faith stirred inside of them to be able to reach towards you and receive Jesus as their Savior. Thank you, Lord, that not only did you open our eyes at the moment of salvation, but you're continuing to open the eyes of our understanding. And Lord, I pray tonight that you would do just that, that we could hear from you, Father, that we would hear the voice of our Father, that still small voice that gives us guidance, that brings to us an assurance in our heart that you'll never leave us nor forsake us, that in the middle of the storm, even if we are the one that caused the storm, you're ready there to deliver us out of that trouble. Oh, Father, I thank you tonight for your goodness. And I pray for those that are listening and those that will be calling in for prayer. And I know, Lord, you're meeting here together with us in the middle of prayer. And I'm believing for the word of the Lord to go forth tonight. The word, Lord. The counsel that the Holy Spirit brings. Thank you, Father. I thank you for this in Jesus' name. Amen. Well, if you haven't figured out yet, if you're somebody new, we are a live call-in radio broadcast. We're in our 60th year, so there's something right here, right? You don't go 60 years without the will of God being done. We have a number you can dial. It's 313-998-2300 to reach myself for prayer. That's 998-2300. And Sister Kim usually is ministering as our off-the-air prayer minister to receive your call. And that number is 313-998-2400. I've just teached just a little bit here, but we'll go ahead and open the lines. Feel free to interrupt the process of me teaching, and in between calls, I can go back to what is on my heart to share. And I encourage you tonight to be a participator. Don't let the devil intimidate you. Don't let him make you afraid to try something new. Maybe you've never called a radio broadcast. It's basically you and I having a phone conversation. And there's others listening in, not to judge you or be critical, but they're listening because they want to pray along with myself for you. And that's why we're here. That's for you, to be able to make contact with us so that we can have an opportunity to bring the encouragement of the Lord into your life. All right, from 3 John chapter 1, verse 2, "Beloved, I wish above all things that thou mayest prosper and be in health, even as thy soul prospereth." And this word "beloved" here is really an affectionate, tender term. And at the transfiguration of Jesus, the Father spoke from heaven and said, "This is my beloved Son." And at his baptism, the Lord spoke, "This is my beloved Son in whom I am well pleased." Isn't that wonderful? In Isaiah 42:1, speaking about Jesus, the servant in whom the Lord delights. That is amazing that the Lord calls us beloved. The Apostle John here is ministering to the church and letting them know what his prayer life is like. And what kind of requests does he bring to the Father? Well, it's clear here. The word "wish" here means, the root word of that word "wish" is prayer. And so John here is praying above all things. Now, the word "all," of course, is all-inclusive of every dimension of our existence. And John is saying, above everything else, I want you to prosper and be in health. Let's look at the word "prosper" here. Prosper, I just looked up the definitions in the Bible Hub site, where you can go and see the Greek words and definitions and such. And the word "prosper" means to prosper, to succeed in every good work that you do, and to be helped along the way, along the road that you're traveling on. To succeed in reaching. So what is it that you're reaching for in life? You could call that a goal that you have, that you believe is a valid goal before the Lord. And John is saying, I want you to prosper. I want you to succeed in reaching your goal. It might be establishing a business, that's your heart's desire. You're content in your heart working for somebody? You know that's how you're being provided for. The Lord's blessing you with good income. But you're wanting, there's another desire along with that contentment, and that is to move forward in building your own business. I did that when I was quite about 36 years ago, maybe 38. I've lost track of time. I was sitting in a McDonald's, and I said, Lord, the McDonald's was right next to a retail establishment where I was the manager, the general manager of that establishment. And the Lord was blessing my family with income from that. But I said to the Lord, sitting there in McDonald's having breakfast, I said, Lord, I would like to have my own business. And so that was a desire that I had in my heart. The first account I had was $5 a day. Can you believe it? It got increased to $8. I won't go into the details about it, but it was a janitorial service. And the most that we've made, I'm talking about not my wife and I, but the gross income of our business was short of $500,000. And so it went from $5 a day to that. Now, recently, that has decreased because of the economic situation we're in right now, which we're going to come out of. But he is saying that if you have a goal, the Apostle John wants you to know that the Father is aware and wants you to be successful in reaching that goal. It could be a degree. You want to be a doctor, a nurse. You want to be a welder. You want to be a truck driver. Whatever it is, bring it before the Lord with confidence, because the Apostle John, who spoke here under the inspiration of the Holy Spirit, these are God's thoughts concerning you. These are what he thinks about you. And then those thoughts, his word was written down in the scriptures, so that you could clearly see what he thinks about you. First of all, he calls you beloved, just like you did Jesus. This is my beloved Son in whom I am well pleased, the one I delight in. That's true of you. Your heavenly Father delights in you. How do I know? Well, God's word says so. That's how we know. These are his thoughts concerning you. And he wants you to succeed in reaching your goal. He wants you to understand that the success he's thinking of is granted by him, not manufactured by human ingenuity. We're in the world. We function here in this world, but we're not of this world. There's something different in our life, and that is the fact that we are a part of the kingdom of God. And we receive the kingdom of God, Jesus taught, like a child. It just making things really simple. Well, how's it going to help me reach that goal? The how isn't really what you need to know. It's the fact that he wants you to succeed. And he will place you right where he has in mind. He has a plan for your life. He will place you where he wants you to be. He'll help you get equipped to fulfill any responsibility that comes on your shoulders, because he's your Father. And he calls you beloved, and he delights in you. We're talking tonight in prayer to our Heavenly Father, who delights in us. It's like we can feel welcome in his presence. We have three wonderful great granddaughters spending the weekend with us here at the farm. And when they come here, they are made welcome. They know that this is Grandma and Grandpa's place, but it's ours too. And they come here and have so much fun. My wife just plans out wonderful activities for them that she knows. They were sitting at the kitchen table putting on fingernails tonight, you know, the plastic that you glue on, you know, and putting little diamonds on there and decorations. They were so excited about that. The oldest is about 11, and then the two younger ones. But we delight in them. And think how much, how valuable it is, how wonderful it is to know that God, who thought about the cosmos, expressed those thoughts, and the cosmos came into existence from nothing. Everything you see, the whole earth, everything that's here, came from nothing by the power of God's thought that was expressed in the word that was spoken. And this passage of scripture helps us understand that God is speaking into your life and saying that you are his beloved. He wants you to succeed in your business affairs. He wants you to succeed in the path that he's placed you on. And he wants you to know that you're not alone in the venture. There's something different about you. That's why somebody can come up to you and say, what's going on in your life? You always seem to be so happy, even under a lot of pressure. You really hold up well. What's going on? And then you can say to them, well, I've been loved by my Heavenly Father, and he's helped me on the path I'm on. That's why I have hope. That's why I'm happy. So God grants success to us. It's there's a supply from the Lord in the material aspects of our life, and also spiritual supply. And he here wants us to be in health. Now, you're not going to get very far down the path you want to walk down or reach a goal if you're sick, in bed or in the hospital, or you have something that's really hindering you physically. And so your Heavenly Father knows that. Because you're his beloved, he's provided healing for you. By his stripes you were healed. That's what the Apostle Peter wrote down. But that was a thought from your Father. And that thought of that declaration, that promise, that there's a provision because Jesus was wounded. His body was broken for us. Broken, bruised, pierced. And he took our death, entered into our death, sin and death, and conquered both of them and came out of the grave, and we came out with him. That's his provision. But part of that provision is health, so that we can succeed, so we can get down the road we're walking on, make it to the goal. So health here is to have sound health, the meaning of the word in the original language, to be well in your body, be in health, and also to be safe and sound. So our spirit is the breath, our life. And we've been joined to God. And his very life is inside of us. And we have been made clean by him, and he moved in. And we're close to him, seated in Jesus at the right hand of the Father in the Holy of Holies, right there with him. That's where we dwell in Jesus. That's our home. And he's made his home inside of us. And so he's wanting 2 Corinthians 5:17, therefore, if any man be in Christ, he's a new creature. Old things are passed away. Behold, all things have become new. He is in, 1 John 4:17, herein is love made perfect, that we may have boldness in the day of judgment, because as he is, so are we in this present world. How is Jesus in heaven? Is he sick? No. Is he discouraged? No. Is he fearful? No. And as he is, so are we. We are prospering. We are in health. And it's not manufactured by us, but given to us through the redemptive work of Jesus at the cross of Calvary, at his burial, resurrection, and ascension. It's yours, it's mine, and we can have confidence as we come to the Lord in prayer tonight because we're his beloved. He delights in us. We're going to go ahead and take that first call. Caller, go ahead, you're on the air.
1: Hello.
0: Yes, go right ahead, caller.
1: Yes, hi. Is it Brother Tom?
0: My name is George, Pastor Jordan.
1: George. Okay, I thought that sometimes I get your name wrong.
0: Well, that's okay.
1: So you're George number three.
0: Yeah, that's right. It gets confusing. I'm George Virgil. That's my middle name. So you could call me Virgil if you want to. Clear up the confusion, right? How are you doing there, brother?
1: Pretty good. I talked to you a week or two ago. You prayed for me and my wife. But the first time I ever called was in 1981. Wow. And I was listening to a clock radio at my parents' house. It was 1981. I'm getting ready to move to Houston in January of 1982. And Brother Bogle picks up and asks why I called, and I told him what I was calling for, and George Sr. prayed for me and almost like prophesied over my life, because if you remember in the early 80s, they were turning the lights out in Michigan and people were going down to Texas to find work.
0: Right.
1: And it was called Evangel Echoes back then.
0: Yes.
1: And I had forgotten about that, but after I moved to Texas, my mom sent me the receipt that Evangel Echoes had sent to them, and somewhere I have it in my memorabilia somewhere. But Brother Bogle, I didn't even ask for after he surprised me and said, what can I help you with? I just kind of quieted down, and he said goodbye to me, but he proceeded, let's pray for Brother Kevin. And I never forgot that.
0: Oh, thank you so much for sharing that. That is awesome. Did you have a prayer request tonight, Kevin?
1: Sure. It's ironic that you talked about being sick because me and my wife were in our 60s now. By the way, I met my wife a year and a half later in Houston, and we got married, came back to Michigan in the mid-80s, and we got married. We've been married for 39 years now.
0: Oh, that's great.
1: Yep.
0: That is a blessing.
1: But she was in an accident 2 years ago, and we just recently found out that she had broken her hip in that accident. She just went in to talk to an orthopedic, and he took different x-rays, and she needs a new hip now. So she could use a little prayer, and I could use a little.
0: All right, brother. And what is your wife's first name?
1: Joan.
0: Joan. I am so glad you called and shared that memory with us. It's precious to me. And just how the Lord has kept you all these years, been faithful to you.
1: Well, that's heard a week ago or so you talking about Evangel Echoes.
0: Right. I was on the broadcast when it was called Evangel Echoes. When I first started on the broadcast, we were on WBFG. And then they got sold to a rock station, I think it was. And then we went to WMEZ after that, where we are now. Well, let's pray together tonight, Kevin.
1: All right. Sure.
0: Heavenly Father, I thank you so much. Lord, when we look back over our lives, there's something we can say, Lord, and that is that you have been a faithful lover of our souls.
1: Amen.
0: You have loved us perfectly, Lord. with a perfect love. And I thank you that your hand is upon Kevin's life and his wife as well. And I pray, Lord, concerning the surgery that's in her future. And I'm asking, Lord, for good success for that surgeon, that he would come out of that surgery ward with a smile on his face. In the name of Jesus, that there be no glitches, no infection, that there would be good success. In the name of Jesus, thank you for it, Lord. And I pray for Kevin that his health would improve, that he would prosper and be in health, even as his soul prospereth. Lord, in the name of Jesus, Lord, that you would minister the multiplying of your grace and peace in their lives. In the same way that you've kept this couple all these years, that the remaining years would be filled with joy, filled with peace, filled with opportunity to glorify you, Lord. In Jesus' name, thank you, Father, for this couple. Thank you, Lord, for a good outcome on the surgery and for Kevin to receive from you that health that the Apostle John spoke of, that whatever it is that's wrong in his body, that it would be made right now. In the name of Jesus, I command this body to come into alignment with the body of Jesus. As he is, so are we in this world. In the name of Jesus, I speak health to you. Receive it, brother, from the hand of the Lord. In Jesus' name, amen. You have an awesome night tonight, Kevin. Appreciate your call. Okay, thank you. All right, we'll go ahead and take that next caller.
2: Hello, Pastor.
0: Timothy.
2: Yes, how do you do, Pastor Virgil?
0: I'm doing good. You like that name? Is that a Southern name?
2: Virgil, is that a...
0: It was, my family was from the southern part of Ohio, right by West Virginia. And my great-grandfather had a dairy farm down there. And so I guess I'm George III, and my grandpa was George Chester. My dad was George Virgil, and, of course, I got the Virgil, too.
2: Well, I see you have a very fine family.
0: So how are you doing?
2: Well, I heard the news this morning that, well, we live in a predominantly black city, Birmingham. And I heard on the news this morning that a lot of young people in Birmingham had suicidal tendencies. So what I did was I went to 4 o'clock this afternoon and I called a talk show host. And I told the talk show host to tell the misdemeanor judge and also our police chief to be kneeling on arrest. Because you know how young black people can get in trouble with the law, so to be kneeling on arrest because we don't want nobody snapping something ugly happen. Now, I did this today, that was once. I'm going to do it again next week to make it 2 immutable things when they come to the book of Hebrews 16:18. Then I'm going to leave it alone. And I want you to pray that things get better for our young people here. They don't have these tendencies. And I want you to pray that God bless my work.
0: All right, we'll pray together tonight, Brother Timothy. Heavenly Father, I thank you for my brother. I thank you for the testimony that he has of your goodness and how you've kept him all these years. And Lord, I thank you that you've provided for him a place to live. Lord, you've opened doors for him where it looked like they were going to stay closed, but they opened up. And Lord, I join with him with his concern for Birmingham, this city, Lord, where there are young people who need the preaching of the gospel. And Lord, I'm asking that you would bring forth laborers in that city and a move of your spirit through the preaching of your word that would bring freedom, Lord, to these young people. In the name of Jesus, thank you, Father. Thank you, Lord. We know that you're in agreement with us and we're in agreement with you. You're not willing that anyone would perish, not willing that anyone would perish. So we're asking for a supernatural divine intervention in this city of the preaching of the gospel in the name of Jesus, laborers raised up to be effective in not only bringing people into the kingdom, but then taking care of the harvest, Father, that there would be teachers to teach in Jesus' name, pastors to pastor, prophets to prophesy, Lord, evangelists working in the city of Birmingham, Lord, let the body of Christ be revealed there in power, I pray, in Jesus' name, amen. Good to hear from you,
2: amen.
0: Timothy.
2: You have a great night, brother. Thank you, Pastor.
0: All right. Okay, we'll go ahead and take the next call. Go ahead.
3: Good morning, Pastor Jordan. This is Missionary Moore of Night Vision Ministry.
0: Yes,
3: and
0: yes.
3: I'm calling in, Pastor Jordan, tonight. You're sounding good. Am I on the line?
0: Yes, you are. You're on the air.
3: Okay, I'm sorry. I wasn't hearing anything. The first time associated with listening to Pastor Bogle was been about 15 or 16 years ago, maybe a little longer, but off and on before that, then consistently about that time. 2009, he prayed for me around November of 2009. I was trying to purchase a short sale home, and he prayed with me and prayed for me, and I moved in 2010 in March, so I'm sitting right in the living room now, and I thank God for his prayers, and I will always, I stay consistently calling in and standing in the gap for other people with Pastor Bogle, became, one of the third person to call in, give the mailing address each night or whatever, and just kept on. So now I'm, on Wednesday night, off air prayer counselor, Missionary Moore. But what I call for Pastor Jordan is, there's a voice that we're not gonna hear anymore. And she was a part of Night Vision Ministry. Her name is Angela, the blind Angela. You might remember her because I know she called you a couple of times, about 3-4 months ago. But she had passed away, and we want to share a little info so Night Vision people that are listening now who knew Angie real well and listened to her calling and asked her for prayer. And so her funeral service, that is going to take place on October the 16th. That's a Friday, October the 16th at 11 o'clock a.m., and the eulogy person will be Bishop Tate. But the viewing for Angela will be held on the 15th. That's Thursday, October the 15th, from 5 to 7 o'clock p.m., and it's all the services and everything's going to take place at the Chapel Hill Funeral Home in Detroit, located 8033 Puritan Avenue. So if anybody else want a little more information, I will be calling back next week a couple of times so that everybody can know about Angela, you know, and then how they can, if they'd like to come to the viewing, if they'd like to come to the home going service celebration, they can do either or. And we just want everybody to pray for the Murray family. She has a daughter that's 25, and the young lady's been going through a lot. And we just asked for prayer for her tonight. I'm just acting as a spokesperson for Kiki. We call her Kiki, her daughter. And she's a very stable young woman, and she catches on fast. And she haven't had to do this before, but we know God will be with you. You always got your first time. So, Pastor Jordan, if you will, would you say a prayer for Angela's family, and also for just all bereaved families anywhere around the globe.
0: And
3: thank you so much.
0: That's T as in Tom, T-T?
3: We call it Kiki, K-E. That's Angela's daughter. She got her name is Kalisha, but we call her Kiki. We're praying for her, and her last name is Murray. I think it's M-U-R-R-Y.
0: Appreciate you. Sister Moore, we're going to join with you in prayer tonight.
3: Thank you.
0: Thank you, Father, for this family. Thank you, Lord, that Angela is walking on streets of gold. She's seen the place you have prepared for her to spend there in heaven. She's meeting people who've gone on before her. She's meeting new people that are part of the family. She's looking into your eyes, Jesus, and seeing you face to face. Thank you, Jesus, for this. Lord, we thank you that someday we'll all be united again with her. We thank you, Lord, for the family, and I'm praying, Lord, that you would bring that comfort that only you can bring. It's a comfort that just doesn't make sense, but they know that God is present and giving comfort because of the resurrection, because you came out of the grave, Lord. And, Lord, we're all going to be in your presence one day, away from all of the pain and hurt. But, Lord, we thank you tonight that Angela doesn't have any more hurt, no more pain, no more struggle. She's in the best place. She wouldn't want to come back. But Lord, we pray for those that have been left, that you would bring them comfort, that you would minister to Kiki. Lord, in the name of Jesus, that this daughter would find underneath her your hands, Lord, girding her up, strengthening her, that she wouldn't feel like she's falling with no purpose, with no

0: When someone you love is hurting, what do you do? We're often quick to say, if there's anything I can do, just let me know. But what if we stopped waiting to be asked and simply showed up? On the If There Is Anything I Can Do podcast, Pam McConnell shares real stories, biblical wisdom, and practical ways to walk alongside people through grief, loss, and life's hardest moments. 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
1: And the prayer request is, you know a little bit about me. As the Lord leads you, sir.
2: All right.
1: And I'll enjoy the rest of the
2: Did you go to that dinner and sit with your friend? Has that happened yet? Or
1: no, it's the third week of this month.
2: Oh,
1: I'm looking forward to it. I'm going to purchase the ticket this weekend.
2: Okay.
1: I had them hold me a ticket because, you know, I'm on fixed income, and now I have the funds to be
2: awesome.
1: A part of it. I'm looking forward to it.
2: Amen.
1: It's going to be, you know, on a fixed income, you don't have that many chances to get out and enjoy.
2: Right.
1: So this is going to be my monthly activity.
2: All right. Well, let's pray about this. Father, thank you for Jerome. Thank you, Lord, that he's growing, that he's increasing in knowledge of you and how much you love him and care for him. And, Lord, I pray about this upcoming dinner, Lord, that Jerome would find success there. In Jesus' name, Lord, that there would be an open door of communication between him and the young lady he has an interest in, that it would be a good, pleasant night, Lord, that it would be acceptable in your sight, Lord. And I know that what you want for him is peace and joy. And I ask you, Lord, to minister to Jerome concerning his finances. I ask that you give him an increase, Lord, in Jesus' name. Amen.
1: Amen.
2: Good to hear from you, brother.
1: Thank you. You have a nice night.
2: You too, sir. All right, we'll go ahead and take the next call. Go ahead, caller. You're on the air.
3: Praise the
2: Lord. Hello.
3: Praise the Lord. Praise him.
2: Amen. And who is this? Go right ahead, caller. Did you have a prayer request tonight?
3: Yes.
2: Okay. And what's your first name? What's your first name, sister?
3: Oh, Mavis. And we have two women. Yes, two women that need jobs. And then Pierre needs retirement. And we need peace in our family.
2: Peace in the family. Who needs to have retirement?
3: Pierre.
2: Tierra?
3: Pierre, yes.
2: Who?
3: There's a second voice on here.
2: Oh, Pierre. All right, sorry about that.
3: Yeah.
2: Pierre. Also, he's wanting to retire, you're saying?
3: He is retired. He's been retired 2 years, and they... Union has been giving him his retirement.
2: So they're withholding the check. It's not released
3: yet.
2: Yeah. Oh my.
3: Yeah.
2: All right. Let's pray about that.
3: And then two women need jobs, and then we need peace in our family.
2: All right, Father, I thank you for Mavis. And we pray for Pierre, who is retired, who's put in his time laboring and giving his dues to the union. And, Father, I pray that those funds would be released to him in the name of Jesus. I command that money to come into the hands of Pierre in the name of Jesus. And, Lord, I lift everybody tonight who's looking for employment. And, Father, you want us to prosper. You want us, Lord, to have a good, steady income, an ability to provide for ourselves, our family, and to have, Lord, so that we can give into the kingdom. And, Lord, we pray for those that are looking for employment tonight. Lord, swing open a door wide for them

0: to walk through that no man can close, Lord. And we thank you for this, Father, in Jesus' name. Amen. All right. Amen. The Lord bless you, Mavis. You have a good night tonight. Our number here on the air for you to call for prayer tonight is 313-998-2300. Off the air where Sister Kim is ministering is 998-2400. On the air, 313-998-2300. We'll go ahead and take our next caller. Caller, go ahead. You're on the air.
1: Hi, this is George. How are you?
0: Hey, George. Doing good, sir. Thanks for asking.
1: Yeah, I'm not giving up.
0: All right. We'll pray together. Father, I thank you for George, who's persistent. And, Lord, it's just, Lord, we are believing tonight, along with him, that all the preparations are being made. Lord, that everything is going to come together for him to find a wife. And you said when you find a wife, you found a good thing. And you said, Lord, in your word that it's not good that man should be alone. So I pray, Lord, according to your thoughts that you've given us, Lord, about marriage, that you would honor George's request and make a way for him, Lord, that there would be in his life someone who can be by his side and they can share together the joy of the Holy Spirit. And I thank you for that, Father, in Jesus' name. Amen.
1: Thank
0: you. Okay, George. Good to hear from you again, sir. All right. Is there still a call waiting there, Maureen? She might be on the phone. I'll go ahead. Okay, good. Go ahead, caller. You're on the air.
2: Yeah. Hi, good evening. This is Brother Gil. Good evening. It's a pleasure and an honor. And
0: did you say
2: is very, very,
0: this, Gil. This is Brother Gil?
2: Yes.
0: Oh, okay. Just speak up just a little bit or get closer to your phone.
2: Oh, I'm sorry. I can't see. I'm blind, so I've been blind since birth. I talked to you before,
0: No problem. I just wanted to be able to hear you better. That's all.
2: Oh, praise the Lord. I send you a big, big hug. I hope you will receive it.
0: Yes.
2: I'm having some problems. One is my health was getting a lot better, but it kind of reversed when I had dinner tonight. I had pasta. The dinner was good. I had two pizzas with Snapple and all that. That was all good. But then when I had the pasta, it messed up my whole stomach. So now when I swallow or I gulp, I start feeling gas, and I can't sleep well at night. And I'm having trouble with breathing, and I'm getting worried that my health is reversing. I was getting better. And the other problem I have is my mother. I love her so much. My mom, when I was living with her, was treating me very bad, but when she got dementia, she started treating me very good, and she's more open to God. She's Catholic and everything like that. And the problem is when I call my mom on the phone, I'm having trouble, or my sister, the message is saying is full, or if I call my mother, I get like a block on the phone. Something is preventing me from talking to her, and my day just doesn't go right if I don't speak to Mama Goose. That's what I call her, Mama Goose, because I have a white stuffed animal that I sleep with at night that reminds me of her. I'm just worried that my health is going downhill instead of up, because I'm supposed to be performing on Sunday at in the park. I'm going to be speaking and singing, and I was trying to sing tonight, and I couldn't do it very well when I was talking to a friend of mine. And I'm worried about when I gulp, there's so much gas in my stomach. It's making me hard to breathe and to sleep at night. I was just wondering if you can pray for that. Because I know Jesus says, but the Comforter, the Holy Spirit, whom the Father will send in my name, will teach you all things and remind you of everything that I have said to you. Well, I am reminded of the Word of God and that scripture. What was that scripture you quoted tonight? Was it 3 John? About, I pray that you prosper in health?
0: Yeah, 3 John chapter 1, verse 2.
2: Oh, 3 John 1, chapter, 2. Okay, thank you. I'm going to look it up tonight because I read the Bible in Braille. I need to know this, and I need to have faith in this verse.
0: Well,
2: I don't want to go in reverse.
0: Let me just talk to you, brother to brother here.
2: Please.
0: Right?
2: Yeah, please.
0: Well, when I eat spaghetti and pasta and all that kind of stuff, I have the same experience. But when I don't eat it, I'm okay.
2: Well, this is the first time it happened. With this pasta I had tonight, when I had spaghetti for lunch, I did very well. But dinner
0: right.
2: tonight, it
0: but,
2: was
0: But sometimes good. Things change in our body where there's something in the spice or something in there that irritates our stomach, and our stomach isn't able to handle
2: everything.
0: It. And so it produces all of that gas, and that puts pressure on your abdomen.
2: Because
0: I want to sing,
2: and I can't now. I can't sing. I want to play the piano, and I don't want to just play the piano. I want to sing this Sunday, because we're going to be handing out tracts. I'm going to be evangelizing with Sister Ann, so I don't want nothing to hinder this, because they're going to ask me, and I'm probably going to say no. I don't want to say no. I want my yes to be yes. I want to sing Sunday outside.
0: Okay, now...
2: I don't want nothing to stop me from singing.
0: Is there anything else you eat that causes the same problem?
2: No, it just happened with the pasta tonight. I don't know what kind
0: okay,
2: of
0: Okay, so that's a little unusual for you,
2: yes.
0: But I can remember I used to be, you know, this is years ago, I used to eat. Be spaghetti, then I came to a point where I knew if I had a large portion of that, I was going to be sick. But I go ahead and eat it, you know, because it's and just between you and me, nobody else needs to hear this, but, you know, I had a little bit of spaghetti here before I came on the air, just, and not much, because I was cooking it for the girls, the granddaughters.
2: Oh, okay.
0: So then, then I, my wife actually cooked it. I was just warming it up. But I had the garlic toast, and I know that garlic isn't good. So I have a little cough button here that I push, and so that if I have to cough, I push the button. It mutes my microphone, and nobody hears me coughing. They might see me coughing, but. On the air here, or on streaming, but so if I don't have foods that bother me, then I'm okay. Now, we can receive healing, a restoration of our digestive system, but the other thing that we can do is just use simple wisdom, practical wisdom. So I know that if, say, for example, I had to eat something and I was concerned about indigestion, like before the broadcast, for example. Well, I would just eat a hamburger. I mean, I just a patty.
2: I love hamburgers. They
0: okay,
2: make
0: just
2: so
0: a patty.
2: Good here in the nursing home.
0: Just eat a patty. No bun, no ketchup, no mustard, no onions. Nothing. You know, just the patty, and then I have absolutely no indigestion, unless if I ate four patties, then I probably would, or five. You know, because it'd be too much fat for my stomach to deal with. But if I just eat the meat, so if you're going to be performing, just have a piece of meat, like a hamburger, and don't worry about it from there. You know, you'll be fine, I believe. And just experiment with it. You know, okay? Just experiment. Maybe take 2 or 3 days and just eat meat. Not spiced up a lot. Don't have the garlic, especially.
2: Yeah, the spice is the problem. Yeah.
0: Mm-hmm. Right. That and that's true. So that's just between you and me. Just between you and me. I ain't no doctor, but I'm just telling you how it works for me. So I know I can eat if I eat like pasta meal like that, and maybe have a little bit of dairy, like milk or something, you know, kind of thing.
2: Yeah.
0: If I go to sleep, I won't sleep for hours. I'll have to take baking soda and water and Tums and everything. But if I have meat, I can go lay down and go right to sleep and
2: more rested,
0: not have a problem.
2: More comfortable, yes, more comfortable.
0: Absolutely. Yes. There's no gas, bloating, nothing like that. Okay, so now we'll go back to the broadcast. Just kidding.
2: Okay. Yeah.
0: All right, I'm going to pray with you about this, brother,
2: pleasure.
0: And your
2: pleasure.
0: Performance coming up here.
2: Your voice is so comforting to me. Thank you.
0: Well, I love you, brother.
2: I love you
0: are
2: severely,
0: a blessing.
2: Sincerely. Thank you.
0: Yeah, you're a blessing. Let's pray together tonight. Father, thank you for Gil. Thank you, Lord, that you give a simple understanding of things, Lord, just things that we get ourselves in trouble by the choices we make. Like if we eat a lot of sugar for a lot of years, it's going to mess up our body with maybe type 2 diabetes. Whatever happens, Lord, we wear out our pancreas. We've made those decisions. But even after that, we can still come to you and receive healing, even though it's been our choices that got us into trouble. But Lord, help us to repent. Help us to change our mind about the things that we do that cause us harm. Help us to give us the will and the power to do what we ought to do in the care of our body. And Lord, I thank you for my brother Gil. I thank you, Lord, for his love, Lord. He loves the broadcast. He loves the people that are listening. He loves his mom.
2: Yes, I do.
0: He loves, Lord, those that are around him. Lord, I thank you. And that's you. That's your love infused inside his spirit that just bubbles up like a spring of fresh water, so that when he speaks to people, they're refreshed and encouraged. And I pray about the time of ministry coming up, Lord, that his stomach would be settled and fine, and that his breathing would be normal. In the name of Jesus, lungs be strengthened by the word of the Lord. By his stripes you're healed in Jesus' name. Every organ in the body to be renewed. Lord, that you would renew my brother's youth, that you would make him young again in his organs, that you would bless him, Lord, with this, I pray. And I thank you for it in Jesus' name. Amen. So, brother, don't entertain any thoughts about not performing. Just move forward.
2: Oh,
0: you're going to
2: do
0: that well.
2: I get through to my mother, too. My mother, I can't get through on the phone. Something is blocking me from calling her. And when I call my sister, the machine is full. It won't take messages. And I love my mother. I want to talk to her every single day of my life. I want to redeem the time because the days are evil.
0: Right.
2: So please keep that in prayer that I speak to my mom. Mama Goose, yeah.
0: Right. Okay, brother. I love you. Appreciate you. You have
2: love
0: a good
2: you.
0: Night.
2: You too. Thank you. Bye-bye.
0: Okay, Gil. All right. Do we have any calls waiting? Our number here on the air, where you can call for prayer tonight, is 313-998-2300. Off the air, where Sister Kim is ministering. Oh, we went right past station identification, Maureen. All right. Maureen? Okay, I hear some. Okay, somebody hung up there. All right. Okay, Maureen, we have to do station ID, right? I think she's on a call right now. Well, this is Pastor Jordan. This is Night Vision Prayer Network. And we're... Okay, take a call. Oh, okay, very good. All right. Go ahead, caller. You're on the air.
3: Hello?
0: Hello. Welcome.
3: Hi.
0: Hi.
3: I've been waiting for a minute, but that's okay. I've been waiting for a long minute.
0: I'm sorry, sir. I'm having trouble
3: understanding. It's ma'am.
0: Oh, okay. Okay, go ahead, brother.
3: Ma'am.
0: Oh, I'm sorry.
3: Anyway.
0: I was having a little trouble hearing you.
3: Okay. I'm coming outside. George Myers was on, so anyway, I spoke with you, and you prayed for me not long ago for my mother, but I in a position to war against evil. My mother hasn't walked since June the 9th. And she's been bedridden. She's had surgery and has a blood pump on her now.
0: What was the surgery?
3: The first surgery was because she fell and had a heart attack. This is when I talked to you before. And... she had that surgery. They sent her to a rehab facility. And they sent her home because she wouldn't respond. My biggest reason for calling is this. And all that she's been through, Satan's trying to take my mommy. And I want my mommy to leave on God's terms, not what Satan's doing. So my biggest prayer, I guess, right now is that I'm going to have to go. She's in the SICU. I've lost my mommy 8 times already. But I can't lose her on that floor. I will not lose her on that
0: floor.
3: She's
0: in the intensive care unit?
3: SICU.
0: Oh, okay. All right.
3: I've gone from crash team being in a room to her being in her escort rapidly to another floor. It's just been a roller coaster. They wanted to pronounce her dead when we took her in the emergency room, and we were comfortable with that, and they took the oxygen off and didn't give her any meds. Well, let me tell you this, Pastor. My mother raised up. She sat up and started talking.
0: Oh, that's yes. Cool. All right. What's your mom's first name?
3: Bonnie.
0: So is she in the hospital right now?
3: Yes.
0: Okay. Let's pray but together.
3: I just
0: for your
3: need
0: mom.
3: Prayers for the Holy Spirit to be upon me. And then poured up my olive oil and all to bless my mother. I don't want, she's on a death ward, practically.
0: Okay. So you're wanting to ask the Lord to raise her up and bring her home?
3: Yes, but I won't.
0: Here in the earth.
3: I won't, yes.
0: Okay.
3: I also won't, because my mother's not talking. Satan's trying to take her.
0: All right,
3: and I'm going in with olive oil tomorrow.
0: Oh,
3: my sister's coming home.
0: Okay.
3: And I'm going to anoint her.
0: Amen. Well, let's pray about that. Let's pray about that. That's tomorrow.
3: Yes.
0: About what time would that be?
3: Tomorrow afternoon.
0: In the afternoon? Okay.
3: Yes.
0: All right. All right, Joyce, we're going to pray. Father, in the name of Jesus, I thank you for Joyce. I thank you for her boldness, for her stubbornness, for her belief in your goodness. And she's not going to let go of her mom. Not going to let her leave this earth yet. And so, Father, I pray tomorrow when Joyce walks into that room that there would be a manifestation of your loving kindness and manifestation of your mercy, manifestation honoring the faith of Joyce as she anoints Bonnie, that she would recover in the name of Jesus, that she could begin speaking again and get out of that bed and go home. In the name of Jesus, with her family, we're believing you for this tonight, Father, in Jesus' name. Amen.
3: Amen.
0: All right, Joyce.
3: It's Constance, by the way.
0: Oh, your name is Constance?
3: Yes.
0: Oh, sorry about that. I don't know how I got
3: it's
0: Joyce.
3: It's okay. It don't matter. God heard it.
0: That's right.
3: Well,
0: love you, Constance, and thanks.
3: Thank you, Pastor. Thank you so much for taking my call.
0: Yeah, I appreciate your spirit and your refusal to let go of mommy.
3: Amen. I did. I'm not.
0: Amen.
3: Okay.
0: All right.
3: Okay.
0: Have a good night there.
3: You
0: sister,
3: as well. Tom.
0: Sister Constance, not Joyce. Okay.
3: Okay. It's all right. All right.
0: Okay.
3: All right. Bye.
0: All right. I don't know how I got Joyce. All right. Yes.
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0: Okay. We'll go ahead and take those calls. Caller, go ahead. You're on the air.
5: Yeah, how you doing, Pastor John?
0: Oh, doing good.
5: Okay, I'm not going to be calling you long. I have a prayer that I need you to pray for me, and as the Lord leads you. What's happening with me is this, okay? Is somebody is taking money out of my Social Security disability check every month, and it seems like they're only taking it out during the time when the check is due. I'll get, you know, on the first of the month, like now. And I don't want to accuse anyone of doing, any particular one of doing it, but somebody is doing this. And I don't, you know, and I want the Lord to intervene in this situation.
0: Your Social Security goes into your bank account?
5: Yes, sir.
0: So can you go to the Social Security office and change and get a new bank account?
5: Probably would have to because they do it every month. They touch it up for $1.
0: And you've talked to the bank about it?
5: I might have, but I'm not sure. But
0: I would think that you would talk to them because they can go back and look at the withdrawals and see where the money's going.
5: Okay.
0: And get to the bottom of it. Maybe you can retrieve that money.
5: I hope so, because it's not, that's my only income, and I'm not.
0: The bank's responsible to protect what you deposit.
5: Mm-hmm.
0: So
5: I want is just to leave my little bit alone.
0: Right, you want to get there as soon as you can, and then get advice from them. Make sure you talk to one of the the general manager of the bank.
5: Mm-hmm.
0: You know, okay. Get right to the right person and take all your information with you.
5: Right.
0: And we'll pray about this stuff for a resolution. But you may have to talk to Social Security and open up a new account and go to the office, and don't close the other one though. You know,
5: until the checks start
0: coming to the new one. But the bank should, that's something that is a responsibility.
5: There are names,
0: of the bank.
5: There are names. There is a name on one of the transactions that I know who that person is, but I don't want to accuse that person because it's a name there on that letter, the name of the person. And I'll just tell you who he is. And God knows I'm not lying. He's my grandson.
0: Well, okay, so I don't understand why you wouldn't expose that person.
5: Right, because I do want to expose them because that's my only income right now. If I lose that, then I'll have to go to the streets and.
0: Well, you have to go to the. I would say that first step is.
5: To give me a job and I take care of my own self.
0: Right, the first step is to get to the bank as soon as you can.
5: I will tomorrow. I'll try to get that.
0: They'll be open tomorrow. Go in there. Mm-hmm. And you may have to wait, to talk to somebody, but you could call ahead and ask for an appointment. But they might put it off till Monday. When does your check come? What time of the month?
5: The third.
0: Oh, so it's already come this month or yesterday or whatever.
5: Mm-hmm.
0: Okay. So I would get to that bank immediately.
5: Today's the third.
0: What you can do is, I don't know. Well, let them give you advice on that, okay?
5: Oh,
0: we'll pray about
5: it.
0: That the Lord will help you sort this out. And what's your first name?
5: What's
0: that? Howard?
5: Yes, sir. Howard is Pastor Dave.
0: He's great.
5: He's still with
0: you? Yeah, he's doing good. Yeah.
5: Okay.
0: We had a meeting of all of the people that are part of the broadcast ministry. It was the first. Wait a minute. Actually, it was, the first. We all met together, and Pastor Dave was there, and everybody talking and fellowshipping together and praying together through a Zoom call kind of thing. Mm-hmm. All right.
5: All right.
0: Yeah, he's doing really good. Yeah, Pastor
5: Dave. All right.
0: Dave.
5: Thank you for letting me know.
0: All right. Father, I thank you for my brother Howard. And, Lord, I pray in the name of Jesus that you would help him to take action, Lord.
5: Yeah.
0: And we leave the outcome of this whole thing in your hands, Lord.
5: In your hands,
0: if a thief is exposed, they have to pay that money back. And, Lord, if someone is, in fact, stealing from my brother, I pray, Lord, that they would be brought to a place of accountability. and that that money would be returned, and that moving forward, Lord, that Howard would understand from the information he gets from the bank how to protect himself. And I'm believing, Lord, for a favor and for a really good outcome. And we thank you for it, Lord. And in Jesus' name, amen. And we can forgive that brother, but we don't let him continue being a thief.
5: Do it every month, month.
0: We don't want that to happen.
5: Just a little. Sometimes
0: that's the devil.
5: $10. Yeah. Sometimes a little bit, $30, whatever.
0: Right. Just hoping you won't notice.
5: Yeah. But
0: somehow he got your banking information.
5: You said
0: you can't withdraw money. Maybe he's doing it online and he changed your password. You know, if you have a password there on that account, get that changed. Mm-hmm. And, they'll tell you what to do at the bank.
5: Oh, all right.
0: All righty. So get there as soon as you can. Be there. If they open at 9, be there and walk through the door and say, I need to speak with a manager.
5: Manager? Yes, sir, I will.
0: Okay, brother.
5: Thank you, Pastor George, and you have a great one.
0: You too, sir.
5: Talk to you again.
0: All right.
5: Yes, sir.
0: Bye-bye.
5: Peace. Be safe. Yes, peace.
0: All right. I think we have more calls. One more. Okay. Our number here is 313-998-2300. On the air and off the air is 998-2400. All right. Go ahead, caller. Hi there.
6: Hello, Pastor Gordon. Jordan.
0: Yes.
6: I have a little bit of a testimony. You can be the judge of it. And I have a little bit of a prayer request. And I wanted to give that Howard guy that just called some advice.
0: Yes.
6: I'm on Social Security disability, too. And I know for a fact when you get a Social Security disability, most times, if someone gets your bank account information, they wipe the whole account out. They just don't take $30 or $40 out. And I wanted to tell you, if they're taking a certain amount of amount every month on him, and it's a certain amount every beginning of the month, every month, it's probably a bill collector or it's a payee. Because you're on Social Security disability, sometimes they consider you can be considered by the courts a little bit incapacitated, and they can give you a guardian. He might not know he has a guardian or a payee or something, and they might be taking money out. The best way he can find out what's going on is to call the bank, because the bank, or go to the bank, and they can tell him what's going on, because they can tell him, yeah, that's your payee, that's your guardian that's taking the money out. Because usually as a scammer, they take the whole account out, and they wipe out your whole account. They just don't take a certain amount of money. It's usually from a bill collector that's taking the money out, or a payee or a guardian. That happens too. And the best way to find out what's going on is through the bank or Social Security office.
0: Well, thank
6: you.
0: I
6: would try the bank first.
0: Yeah, thank you for clarifying that. That's really good information for everybody listening. Thank you.
6: Because I'm on disability, and usually if you're an alcoholic or you have severe mental illness or anything like that, they automatically give you a payee, and they take so much money out a month. It could be a lawyer that he has, he doesn't even know he has it. He might not have seen the paperwork on it, and they gave him a disability check. I don't know, but he needs to find out. If you can't find out from Social Security, you can find out from Social Security, because disability, Social Security can tell him. But find out from disability, Social Security, and they can tell him if he's got a payee or a guardian or anything like that. Because they'll let him know.
0: What's your first name?
6: My name is Joanne. I'm from Pontiac. I've called you before.
0: Joanne?
6: I've called Night Vision many times. I've been calling Night Vision since 2000.
0: Yeah, you're on dialysis now?
6: Yes, I am. I put off the line. I was going to give you a testimony about that.
0: This is Joanne Green, right?
6: Yes.
0: Oh, okay. Now, what was your prayer request tonight, Joanne?
6: Well, my testimony, I have a little bit of testimony and a prayer request.
0: Oh, okay.
6: The testimony is I started dialysis back in 2016, and I was on it for 2.5 weeks in the hospital. It was emergency dialysis. It was my neck because I had low kidney function because I had taken too many Tums for the years because I had acid reflux disease really bad, and I was a diabetic and I drank a lot of hop. And it caused me to get really low kidney function. My low function was at 6%, and then it went up to 18%, and I got off dialysis and exercised and watched my diet. Well, for 10 years, I was off dialysis. And when I was on dialysis back in 2016, I had a really bad hard time with it. It was really hard because it was in the neck. I couldn't move or nothing.
0: So what are your numbers now?
6: Well, it's just what I tell you what's going on. What happened was, I don't know my numbers yet, but I'm going to find out next week. And when I was on it 10 years ago, I forgot what I was going to tell you. I forgot what it was now.
0: Are you you're still on dialysis? And what was the testimony? Is there's improvement or something? Or
6: well, I was going to tell you. Well, I was on it. And I was really upset, and I really didn't like being on it. I was in the hospital. That's what it was. I was in the hospital. I was on it 10 years ago, and it was a really bad experience for me. I never want to be on dialysis again. I cried. I prayed. I called Brother Bogle. I didn't want to be on dialysis. I got on it again, and it wasn't as bad as I thought. It was painful. In the arm, because I got a fistula in my left arm, and it was kind of painful, and I was having a really hard time because they were putting too big of a needle in my arm because I have small veins, and my veins were too small for the needle. So they put a smaller needle in, and I did a lot of praying and a lot of singing and dialysis out loud where everybody could hear me and give my testimony to people at the dialysis, and I was in there. And I started feeling better. The pain started going away. They gave me a smaller needle. I lay back in the dialysis chair, and it wasn't as painful. But I wasn't getting pains in my neck or my arm as bad. And I was starting to feel better. And I feel better today. Today's the first day I've been on dialysis. This is my sixth time on dialysis. Tomorrow will be the seventh. And when I was on it, I felt so when I was on dialysis and I got out of the dialysis place, I felt really weak and tired. But the next day is today. I felt so much better. I felt so much more strength.
0: That's really good. I thank the Lord for getting help with that. Did you have a prayer request tonight, Joanne?
6: I was going to tell you in a minute. And what it was is...
0: So you're feeling better.
6: Yeah, I was going to tell you in a minute. You keep interrupting me. I keep forgetting what I'm saying when you interrupt me. Sorry about that.
0: Well, we're just...
6: Yes, I have a prayer request. My prayer request is that the Uber Lyft picks me up at the right place tomorrow at the house, because he's going to the wrong door. They have the information down to go to the back door instead of the side door and the main entrance across from the PNC Bank building, and that's where I need to go because I get home an hour or two late. And my other prayer request is that God keeps making it where I don't feel any pain in my back, neck, or arm on dialysis. And my other prayer request is that everything goes fine. It's really peaceful at dialysis tomorrow, and I think I'm going to stay on dialysis because for a long time I wasn't going to be on dialysis, but by next week I will know my percentage on my kidney function. I want to ask you why you're going to ask me that.
0: All right, let's pray together tonight. Father, I thank you for Joanne. I thank you, Lord, for she's had a little bit of roller coaster ride here with this issue in her body. But I'm praying, Lord, that she would continue to feel good, Lord, that the dialysis would be successful for her. And we want, Lord, for her kidney function to improve, Lord, that you would help her with this, Father. Thank you, Lord, that when we come to you, we know that you're merciful, Lord. You're merciful, Father. And you're good to us, and you love us, and care for Joanne. And Lord, I want to speak to these kidneys tonight, Father. In the name of Jesus, kidneys, be strengthened by the Lord. Be improved in your ability to filter the blood in the name of Jesus, that there could be a reversal like she had before and that she could have another 10 years free of the dialysis, Lord. In Jesus' name, Lord, I'm believing you for a testimony to come back in the name of Jesus, Lord, of improvement, Lord, improvement, improvement, Father, in Jesus' name. Amen. We love you, Joanne. You have a good night tonight.
6: Thank you.
0: Okay. Bye-bye. All right. Our number here on the air is 313-998-2300. Here tonight, we'll for another, it looks like about 35 minutes left of the broadcast. And if you want to access someone for prayer tonight, Sister Kim is waiting for your call at 313-998-2400. 313-998-2400. And that's Sister Kim, and she can pray with you in a private setting if you need that. Go ahead, caller. You're on the air. We'll take that next call. Hello.
7: Hey, hello, this is Brenda Bailey from Birmingham. I wanted to add with some new people that I got some advice to help them.
0: Yes.
7: Hello?
0: You go right ahead. Your name is
7: Brenda? Hey, I'm Brenda Bailey. How are you? From Birmingham, Alabama.
0: I'm doing good. I'm here in Michigan.
7: Oh, awesome. Listen, I have got such praise and reports from some of your people that are calling in. There was a very special person that's praying for his mama. Mama's not able to talk. I rebuke Satan in the name of Jesus. Get off his mama now. Father God, I praise your name for this healing, God. I need it, Lord. Get the devil off her now, Jesus. Father God, I praise your name.
0: Son, amen.
7: You look to that. Constance, you look to that and you fight, fight, fight. Been fighting over here for you, and you know I have from Birmingham, Alabama. And I also want to tell Mr. Howard, you go to the bank tomorrow. All that money that's been taken from you, the bank will give it back to you. You just got to dispute everything. It happens to me every month. People try to take stuff. But guess what? God, our God is good. And the person that did this to you, you probably need to report it. It's not fair for them to do that. Not fair for them to do that to you. But all your money's going to be replaced. Little lady with the dialysis, she's going to be healed. That's what she needs to claim. Right now she's healed. She ain't going to have to go through that no more. But tell me what happened to me last night. I hadn't had a mold allergy in probably 4 years, but all of a sudden, black mold rolls in here, and I had the worst allergies. But today, I tell you right now, I feel great. I got my car cleaned out. I got the lady's house cleaned out. I'm house-sitting for. I'm working on my mom and dad's house right now. I'm not going to be no nasty. It's gone. That mold is gone forever. You done cleaned that. In Jesus' name. Father God, we just praise your name. And this little pastor that's on the air of God, I love him so much. I listen to him all the time. He's helping when I have demons in my house to get him out here. I'm just so grateful for him. He knew what was going on. He told me. I love you, Father God. I love this man. I love all these people on the air. I'm praying for all of y'all. In Jesus' name.
0: Well, thank you, sister. Appreciate your ministry here tonight. The Lord bless you and keep you safe.
7: Thank you so much.
0: All right. You have a good night.
7: You too. Bye-bye.
0: Bye-bye. All right. Thank you, Jesus. I'm going to play our partner announcement, which gives you an opportunity to get some information in regard to supporting the ministry. And we're believing the Lord for our prosperity, that night vision will prosper, that, that the Lord will raise up people that have a bank account that is really large, and that if they send a large offering, it won't change their lifestyle one bit, right? And that they'll do it cheerfully, that the Lord will raise up these folks. I want to be able to see that in my heart, and you that are listening who love the ministry, to see in your heart, in your imagination, in your thoughts, that there is people who have been blessed with a very good income. They have everything, all of their needs are met. They have a house in Florida, one in Michigan, and maybe one out in Arizona.
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11: 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And while you're there, look for Pastor Brian's book, The Multi-Generational Church Crisis. This compelling book asks the question of the church, what could be accomplished in the name of Christ if we could better understand each other? Let's hear now from Dr. Brian Chappell as he shares the lesson, The Gift That Lasts and Lasts.
10: In the theatrical version of The Miracle Worker, that account of Helen Keller, born, you may remember, without the ability to see or hear. At one point shortly after the diagnosis, her mother is leaning over into the darkness of this child's cradle, a child who cannot see, who cannot vocalize anything but the crying of one who does not understand the world which cannot be heard or seen. And the mother, in almost desperation, speaks in a way that only supernaturally could be heard by the child, but says much about the heart of the mother. Looking into the cradle's darkness, the mother says, "Don't you know that we would do anything on earth to help you? Don't you know that we love you that much?" It's an earthly parent to a child in earthly pain. But the message of John 3:16 is the message of a heavenly parent to earthly children. As God is saying to us in the darkness of fault and shame and weakness and disappointment, "Don't you know that I would move heaven and earth to help you? Don't you know that I love you that much?" The reason the words are so dear to us in such short form is because at times we do not know. Because we've been hurt so bad, or we have fallen so hard, or we wandered so far away, that we wonder, could it really be so that God's heart would be so big that he could still grasp and hold and receive us? And John 3:16 says with clarity, the answer to those questions is yes. For what is shown to us here is a great heart. You know it just in the opening words, "For God so loved the world." You know those words, so many of you, that you may not recognize that they are put in contrast to something that's already been said in this book. Earlier, you may remember in John chapter 1, we have been described who this Jesus is who is coming into the world's darkness. In the first chapter, in verse 9, we are told this, "The true light, which enlightens everyone, was coming into the world." He, that is the light, he was in the world, and the world was made through him, yet the world did not know him. And if you read a little bit further, it would say, and his own did not even receive him. Do you get the contrast? He was in the world, and the world was made by him, but the world did not know him and rejected him, but he so loved the world that he still came to be a gift of the Father to us. And the idea of the world itself being his love is saying how great is his heart, how expansive is this love. It's not just some people in the world. It's not just good people in the world. The world was made by him. Mountains and rivers and oceans, the vast expanse of all that is around us, all the peoples, all the nations, the world was made by him. And though the world did not receive him, he so loved the world that he would come. I know, and you recognize too, that the Bible is not saying that everyone in the world is going to receive this message. For there in John 3, you remember just two verses after the one that we read, John 3:16, is John 3:18. Whoever believes in him is not condemned. But whoever does not believe is condemned already because he has not believed in the name of the Son of God. Here is the love, vast, expansive, being offered. But the fact that arms are outstretched does not mean that other arms will reach back. And here the apostle is saying to us, though the love is so expansive, it must be received. And we begin to fight back. But what if I don't deserve it? What if there are things in my life that make it inappropriate that I would receive this love? No, that is the very point. His heart is so big, so vast, so expansive, that the very world that would reject him, he is still loving. He is still offering the message of the good news of his life to them. Some of us, when we were little, sang songs that we didn't know would have meaning to us later in life. I think of one for me. It's that wide, wide as the ocean, high as the heavens above, deep, deep as the deepest sea is my Savior's love. I, though so unworthy, still am a child of his care. For his word teaches me that his love reaches me everywhere. Well, how could that be? If I have wandered, if I have failed, if I have fallen, if I have rebelled, if the very things I know to be true about God, I have turned my back on. The reason that his love could still be there is because even when the world rejected him, he so loved the world. And his heart is that very big. And I say that today because I recognize we cannot gather in these numbers without having some of us wonder if I've wandered too far and my sin is too great or my shame too difficult to face that God's love could really reach me. When Kathy and I were first married and before we had children, we still were accepting the job of being camp counselors during summer camp. And I can remember one particular summer camp. I had one of the boys' cabins. Kathy had one of the girls' cabins. She had the harder job. Because in her cabin was a young woman who was every camp counselor's nightmare. Profane in language, crude in behavior, rebellious at every turn. Every moment it seemed to the camp when she could get away, could go off into the woods, could do whatever she could, she was trying to, you know, grab a smoke. Even at the Friday night campfire. Now, those of you who are camp experts, you recognize what the campfire is about, right? It's the time in which camp counselors recognize this is the greatest camp in the world. And I'm the greatest counselor in the world. You know, it's very gratifying if you're a camp counselor on that night when people are talking about what God has done in their lives and you can take all the credit and not really remember it's the Lord who's doing the wonderful work. But even at the Friday night campfire, Kathy watched as this young woman, now I'm not going to give you her real name, I'm going to call her Sandra, watched as Sandra kind of edged her way to the edge of the firelight and then scooted off into the darkness to get another smoke. Kathy followed her this time. And in the darkness went to her and said, Sandra, why have you made it so hard all week long? And now, even here at the campfire where we're rejoicing in what God is doing in people's eyes, even now you go off into the darkness. And it was then that Sandra talked about the real darkness that was her life. An absent mother being raised by a disinterested father who worked long hours and then to get relief and release on the weekend invited his buddies for drinking and drugs. And when that got old, he would give them Sandra too. She was so hard and calloused and bitter as could possibly be a young woman in her middle teens. What would you say? For God so loved the world that he gave his only son, that whoever believes in him should not perish but have everlasting life. Shame and guilt can be behind you. He can take it upon the cross. He can know the worst and still say, I love you. Because his heart is that big. Wide. Wide as the ocean. High as the heavens above. Deep. Deep as the deepest sea is my Savior's love. I, though so unworthy, still am a child of his care. For his word teaches me that his love reaches me everywhere. And Sandra that night said the simple words, well, no one else loves me. So if he loves me that much, I want him in my heart. It was the beginning of a new life, of new hope. It's the thing that God is wanting you to hear me say as again, even this day, into the darkness that is some of your life. God is leaning over and he is speaking into the cradle of your existence and say, don't you know that I would move heaven to earth to help you? That is how much I love you. And the great evidence of that is not just the claim of a great heart, but the evidence of a great gift. God so loved the world that he gave his only son.
12: 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It may seem hard for younger Christians to believe, but people over 50 were raised during an era when 90% of Americans identified as Christian. These older believers were once part of a majority group that understood the mission of the church was to take control of our culture, to halt its evils. At the same time, Christians under 50 have lived their entire lives perceiving themselves as a minority that needs to make credible their faith to a secular, pluralistic culture. These distinct experiences and perceptions have a profound impact on the priorities different generations have for church ministry. It's no wonder that younger and older believers don't always see eye to eye. 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
1: Up again, one other important place in the New Testament, and that's in the book of Hebrews. If you have your Bibles and you want to turn there, I want to ask you to, because it's a little bit of a hard verse, but I want you to listen to the reference. Hebrews chapter 11 and verse 17. Hebrews 11 and verse 17, these words. By faith, Abraham, when he was tested, offered up Isaac. And he who had received the promises was in the act of offering up his only son, of whom it was said, through Isaac shall your offspring be named. Now, I want you to hear the words again. Abraham was in the very act of offering up his only son, Isaac. Do you remember the Old Testament account? It's in Genesis chapter 22. God has promised Abraham a son because Abraham is to be the father of many nations. Now, to be the father of many nations, you better have a few children. But at age 75, not having had any children, this promise comes. And you say, well, we better get going here. But 25 years later, still no son, no children at all. It has to be disconcerting. I mean, you recognize in that ancient culture, having children was a sign not just of prosperity. It was a sign of being obedient to God. For Abraham to have no child at this point had to be embarrassing, had to be just totally debilitating in his standing before it. And finally, at almost age 100, the child comes. Now that child, we know by the language of the Hebrew, is going to be somewhere between age 5 and 35. It's kind of a broad spread of what this child could be. What we know is he's been around long enough for Abraham to love him dearly. And then what happens in Genesis 22:2? God says, now Abraham, take your son, your only son, whom you love, and offer him up to me. It's the same language. It's Genesis 22 being reflected in John 3:16. You take your son, your only son, whom you love, and offer him to me. And Abraham, in obedience, just does exactly that. But even as he has lifted the knife to strike, what does he see in the bushes? A ram that God is providing for sacrifice. And Abraham names the place Jehovah Jireh. The Lord will provide. It's God's great statement from the Old Testament, now revealed in the New Testament. Abraham, you offer your son, your only son, whom you love, but I will provide instead. What will I provide? My son. My only son, whom I love. I will provide him. It is the message of how great is the gift that God is giving, that he would give this son of his own precious heart and say, I love you so much. Wide, wide is the ocean, high is the heaven above. So great is my love for you that I would give my son, my only son, for you. How would he give him? It's important that you recognize that John 3:16 is the apostle's summary of the conversation that Jesus has been having with Nicodemus that concluded in verses 14 and 15 preceding. You may remember there what this giving is about. John 3:14, as Moses lifted up the serpent in the wilderness, so must the Son of Man be lifted up. The images of that serpent in the Old Testament being lifted.

0: it up so the people could look at it in order to live. And now John says, God will give his son to be lifted up to on a cross in suffering death. God will give his son, the innocent, to save others. Maybe we hear that so often we forget what it would really mean. If it were your only child, if you loved him dearly, would you give him up for another? And what would it mean if you did? Kathy and I have dear friends. He is a Jew in background who has become a Christian. And though he is a completed Jew, one who believes now in the Messiah in Christ, he still treasures his Jewish heritage. And so he talks about how his family ended up in the United States. They were driven from Russia generations ago by one of the czars. It was one of those pogroms, one of those oppressive movements in which there was a purging of the ethnic Jews as the Russians tried to drive them out of Russia. And at one particular time, the village in which our friends' forefathers were living had Russian troops descend upon it to find the Jews and to murder them. The family escaped by running into the woods outside the village. And as the Tsar's troops began to disperse into the woods to try to find the family, there was a child, an infant in the family that began to whimper. And the father, to save the family, put his child underwater so that the troops would not discover them. The innocent died to save the family. But if all you think about is the family being saved, you have not understood the depth of the gospel that is being explained here. For if the parallel were true, the child dies not merely to save the family, but to save those who are pursuing the family. That's the gospel. While we were yet his enemies, Christ died for us. Wide as the ocean, high as the heavens above, deep as the deepest sea is my Savior's love. It's what we sing and don't even recognize the words anymore as we sing, and can it be that God for me would die? I who him to death pursued. It was my sin that nailed him to the cross. It was my fault, my shame, my wickedness, my wrong. All it was about me is what was nailed him there. And the wonder of the gospel is that God's love was so great that he, knowing me and you, our sin, would nail his son to the cross, nonetheless sent his son. It's the message of the wonder of the gospel as God again leans over into the darkness of our world and says, don't you know? I would send my son from heaven to earth for you. I love you that much.
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11: News this hour from Town Hall. I'm Ron Taylor. President Trump is brushing off threats from Democrats over a new impeachment push.
12: Trump was asked by reporters outside the White House Friday about Democrats warning they'll initiate impeachment proceedings if they regain power after the midterms. The president said that after two impeachment attempts, he's getting good at it, adding that it would be a fake impeachment. Trump went on to say, "With me, they like to do it. and warned about Democrats regaining control, arguing that he's made a lot of progress. Trump spoke before leaving for Alabama, where he's holding a campaign rally event. I'm Chris Caraggio.
13: Reports say the Fly Dubai co-pilot, accused of stabbing the captain of a passenger jet mid-flight, was previously banned from flying over fears he had adopted radical ideological views. Liz Warner has more.
14: The pilot was grounded by Oman Air in 2024 after the airline found out he had been visiting radical Islamic websites and he was assigned to a desk job. The reports indicate officials are now investigating how the Omani national was cleared to be in the cockpit of a Fly Dubai plane headed for Israel. Passengers and crew were able to subdue the suspect before the plane carrying 174 people landed safely in Saudi Arabia. In New York, I'm Liz Warner.
13: The U.S. announcing it seized two ships carrying fuel to Cuba. The Coast Guard claiming they were illegally carrying hundreds of thousands of gallons of diesel fuel to the island nation. This comes as the U.S. continues to block oil shipments to Cuba and has imposed sanctions on the country. Fuel shortages on the island have led to power blackouts impacting lighting, refrigeration, and water supply. New numbers out yesterday are below expectations for jobs. The Bureau of Labor Institute says 29,000 non-farm payroll jobs were created last month, down from the 162,000 that was seen in August. News and analysis at townhall.com.
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20: 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So we're going to jump right in. Every day I see patients, and every day I take notes, and every day I come here. And I want to talk about a woman, very special woman, very nice, charming woman. She's 60 years old. She's married. She has a son. And about 3 years ago, she had an early breast cancer called DCIS stage zero. So stage zero DCIS means the cancer, the breast cancer is only in the duct. So the breast is filled with milk ducts. It carries the milk to the nipple and feeds the little baby, in theory. And so she had a cancer found only in the milk duct, and seems like she was misled. She was treated elsewhere with only surgery. She only had surgery, and we know that surgery is not adequate treatment for this kind, and actually most kinds of breast cancer. So she had surgery for DCIS and then did nothing. And then she saw a doctor and started supplements and concoctions. And then about 3 years later, she had a cough, and she had a chest x-ray and a CAT scan and a PET scan, which showed a big mass in the lung. And the PET scan also showed multiple lung nodules and lymph nodes in the neck and mediastinum and spleen and liver. Even it paralyzed her vocal cord. And, well, this doctor then sent her to me because she had so much cancer. She had decreased appetite, she was losing weight, and many people with cancer lose weight. They're not the only ones. We'll talk about that later in the show. But she went from 150 to 138. She's 5'2". She never smoked, but a big mass in the lung. In fact, she even had a biopsy of the lung, which showed breast cancer had spread to the lung. So her doctor sent her to me. She learned about my work and our work, and we have a great staff at Radio Surgery New York, and treated over 40,000 patients over decades. And we were being asked by her to have radio surgery to that large mass that was likely causing much of her cough, not all of her cough, because she had other lung metastases as well. And we treated her, so she decided to have our treatment and concoctions. Our treatment and concoctions. So we treated her in the past to that large mass in the lung, and she continued with her concoctions. And so, like the, it's like a test, proof of the pudding. We treated the biggest, most difficult cancer, and the concoctions treated the easiest cancer. What do I mean by concoctions? Well, so-called insulin therapy and low-dose therapy and concoctions, non-traditional therapy. And now she's back with us to see me, and we saw her and got a PET scan. And guess which cancer got better? Guess which cancer shrank away? And guess which cancer is no longer PET avid or picking up PET like it did before? Yeah, you're right. Only our cancer. Sad to say, what we did worked, and we know that 90% of the time our treatment works. And how do I know that? Well, I've treated 40,000 patients over decades, so we have one of the largest experiences in the world. First in New York with radiosurgery, first in America with radiosurgery, first in the Western Hemisphere with radiosurgery. Radiosurgery is not surgery, it's just a name. It's a misnomer. It's been misnamed. Radiosurgery is non-invasive treatment. Non-invasive treatment, where we make a frame of the body, a stereotactic frame, we computerize the body, and we send thousands of beams from thousands of angles, which usually is very well tolerated and usually very successful. And so she had an experiment. We treated the worst cancer, and she had concoctions and insulin and other remedies, and the only treatment that worked, and it's proven now by a PET scan. She had a PET scan before she started, a PET scan afterwards. The only treatment that worked is our treatment. And now she's back. She finally came back. She was mesmerized by concoctions and remedies and things that don't work. And sad to say, even actually most chemotherapies, while they may work for a while, only work temporarily for stage 4 cancer. They don't cure anybody by themselves. Whereas our treatment, radiosurgery, 90% of the time, the cancer that we treat will go away, stay away, stop growing, shrink, go away, and never come back. So it's so different than chemo, so different than immunotherapy, so different than so-called remedies and concoctions and alternatives. And so we have proof. And we have so much proof, in fact, that she and spouse want us now to treat the pelvis because she now has cancer on the remedies, on the concoctions, on the insulin. She has cancer that grew through the hip bone and is causing terrible pain and can break the hip bone. So it's eating through the bone. There's only one cancer treatment that worked in this woman, radiosurgery, and she had been having concoctions and remedies for several years and paying a lot of money, and none of it worked. And here's another example. In fact, there's several examples or lessons in this lady who's so nice and kind and thoughtful. Number one is that for her breast, she had surgery only. That didn't work, even for stage zero DCIS. Surgery only did not work. And sad to say, she did not come to me at that time. I would have advised her. She did not. She only came to me when her cancer traveled to the lung. And her stage zero cancer, another teaching point, became invasive, aggressive cancer. So for people who think, oh, I only have stage zero breast cancer, nothing to worry about. No. Stage zero breast cancer is a warning sign. And if you don't treat it properly, it can grow and spread and be fatal. And so for this lady, yes, sad to say, she had surgery in her breast, didn't work, cancer became invasive, aggressive, spread, and now is stage four. And after years of concoctions and inadequate therapy, finally, she found radiosurgery in New York, she found a treatment that worked, there were no side effects, no cutting, no bleeding, no cough, no hospital stay, no anesthesia, and this is the work that we do every day for new cancers, for recurrent cancers, even if you've had prior chemo or surgery or radiation even. We have an extensive experience. We have lots of books and information and videos to send you. It's always best to meet in person. If you want to pick up information, you can come to our office at 1384 Broadway, Broadway and 38th Street, right in the heart of Times Square, right between Macy's and Times Square, right? Easy for you, easy access. We accept most insurances, Medicare, Medicaid. My name is Dr. Lederman, explaining our work and explaining how there are huge differences in treatment, huge differences in results, which are usually hidden from our patients. When I see patients, 90% of the patients who come to me learn things about their case and their body, their own body. 90% of the patients that come to me, 90% learn things about their body that they never knew before. So in my experience, it's very valuable to have consultation here at Radiosurgery New York. We do accept most insurances, Medicare, Medicaid. We see people who want to get checked out, who don't have cancer. We see people who are just diagnosed with cancer. And like this woman, we saw her even with prior surgery, prior concoctions, remedies, alternatives, didn't work, had our treatment, and successfully treated, and now she's back again because she knows the best treatment for her to stop the cancer and to be durable, in my view, is radiosurgery at Radiosurgery New York, 1384 Broadway. My name is Dr. Lederman. We'll be right back.
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19: 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This is Rob Redstone here with Dr. Gil Lederman in the heart of New York City. We're just a few steps from the Radio Surgery New York Cancer Treatment Center on Broadway and 38th Street. 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
20: We're back. So we're learning a lot today. So we just learned about a woman who had a stage zero breast cancer. She had incomplete therapy. The cancer traveled. Then she had concoctions. Cancer traveled more. Everything got worse until she met Dr. Lederman. She learned that surgery alone is not adequate for breast cancer. She learned that concoctions, remedies, alternatives, immunotherapy, insulin, doesn't treat. In fact, the cancer grew everywhere. Now we're going to learn another important lesson. This is a 48-year-old man, a handsome man with a beautiful wife. He's married. He's got two young kids, 10 and 14, and he had a mass on his leg. And he had a mass over 3 years. He was seen by two dermatologists, two primary doctors, one surgeon. Everyone told him, guess what? It's only a fatty tumor. It's a lipoma. Don't worry about it. He never had imaging. He never had a biopsy. And guess what? Two dermatologists and two primary doctors and one surgeon were all wrong. And they were so wrong. Now this man has stage 4 cancer. Wow. So he got seen by a lot of doctors. Everyone poo-pooed it. Big mistake here. No biopsy. You have a mass that's growing. Get a biopsy. Biopsies, if you come here, they're easy and painless. A tiny little needle. You get a little tiny little needle, and you know what it is. Not all lumps are lipomas. Not all lumps are benign. If you have a growing mass, if you have a mass, come in. Be seen. Be smart. Don't suffer like this man who's going to suffer now for the rest of his life because he was misled by two dermatologists, two primary doctors, and a surgeon who told him it was all just a fatty tumor. So finally, he had a biopsy, and he had a biopsy for a 3.3 by 2.5 by 3.5 centimeter mass. He was PET scan positive. He also had masses in the inguinal area. One was 3.7 centimeters, and another mass in the pelvic area, 4.5 centimeters, all PET positive. He also had a mass in an obturator node, which is up deeper in the pelvis. So he got the biopsy. Merkel said he went to the famous super-duper hospitals. Surgeons wanted to open up, cut off part of his leg and his pelvis, which would have been devastating because he has cancer in the inguinal nodes that are deep and thick, and on the other side, deep in the pelvis, which are against the pelvic sidewall. And then the chemo guys were going to do surgery and then chemo for the rest of his life. And he shopped all over New York City. He went to the most famous places, super-duper places, and he understood that he was told most likely he had lymphedema, most likely the surgeon couldn't stop the cancer, most likely it would keep on spreading. Why do the surgery? Well, finally, the patient had to figure that out himself. And finally, a friend of his sent him here, a radio listener like you. So we know that radio listeners save lives. So we started his treatment. We started that mass in the leg, which for 3 years, all his doctors told him was nothing. Well, it wasn't nothing. It was a cancer called a Merkel cell cancer, a very aggressive cancer. This man did nothing to cause it. He's not a smoker or a drinker. He's a working man with a beautiful wife and two handsome children. He wants to live, and he doesn't want to be deformed by radical surgery, which could not help him, in my view. He came to the United States from Poland in 2001. His wife came years later. He has these children that are handsome. And so we treated him. We treated the mass in the leg. And now he is so happy and he's so devoted because we were straight with him. We didn't squeeze him to do radical surgery. We didn't squeeze him to do lifelong chemo. And chemo is about $200,000 a year in general. And it's toxic, it goes throughout the body, and it doesn't cure anybody in general, with a few exceptions, with stage 4 cancer. So for this man, he's so pleased that radio surgery has worked. He's had no side effects. His wife is happy. He's happy. And this is the work that we do every day. And if you have a lump or you're not satisfied, you may want to come be seen at Radio Surgery New York, 1384 Broadway, where we accept most insurances, Medicare, Medicaid. And I have another man, very similar story. This is a man, 89 years old, came to me several years ago with a big mass in his anus. He was having a big mass in his anus. His primary doctor told him, oh, it's just a hemorrhoid. He gave him steroid cream for a big mass in his anus. He saw other doctors also. Oh, just take the steroid cream. Well, it didn't help, and he was having trouble moving his bowels because his mass was so big. It was blocking his anus. He was constipated. He was having terrible pain and terrible bleeding. His weight has dropped down to 126. He was 5'4". He never smoked. He never had secondhand smoke. He never did anything to cause this, and we arranged to get a biopsy. And in fact, he had a rectal cancer, a biopsy-proven rectal cancer that was so big and so ignored by all his doctors that it blocked his anus. And he was offered surgery to bypass it. He didn't want that. He learned about our work. I offered him all the treatments. We got a biopsy. We staged him up. We got MRIs. We got PET scan. We got cancer markers. And we offered treatment. He wanted only our treatment. And years ago, he wanted only our treatment. And during treatment, it was almost miraculous. All the cancer went away. It shrank. All of a sudden, he was able to have normal life with no pain. He was able to move his bowels. And he came back this week to get checked out again. Cancer is gone with radiosurgery only. He had a rectal cancer so big, it was blocking the whole anus area. It was like a big mushroom sticking out of his anus. So it's a testimony to, if you don't know what something is and you get a bad answer, might be the time to come to Radio Surgery New York. Here are several patients told elsewhere, oh, you have nothing to worry about, and then came here, was found to have an aggressive, extensive cancer. And both patients where we attack the cancer are in remission. Both patients are grateful. Both patients are happy that they came to Radio Surgery New York. This 89-year-old man, when he came to me, is now in deep in his 90s, is doing well, in remission. And of course, we get follow-up physical exams and scans and blood tests. And often people say, what do? Do you follow up your patients like it's hit and run? No, it's not hit and run at all. We see patients for the rest of their life whenever they want. I'm not a policeman. but I think it's always prudent to get checked out. And some people have one cancer, live so long, they may even get another cancer or something else and want advice. So there's always reasons to see Dr. Lederman at 1384 Broadway here for you if you want. And I want to talk about another patient. This is a woman who, a 64-year-old woman, black woman, I said, because in the black community, there's more breast cancer and it's more lethal and more aggressive. She came to us with a multifocal cancer, multiple areas in the left breast. She was estrogen progesterone receptor positive, was biopsy positive. She was widowed. She came with her son. She was on blood pressure medicine. She had some pain in the breast. She had a biopsy. She had a prior biopsy 25 years before that was said to be negative. She had a mass at the 8 o'clock position in the breast. It was large. It was 8 centimeters, the size of a fist. And she wanted to be treated. She refused all chemo and all surgery. Was treated for breast cancer here years ago and came back this week in remission. Physical exam normal, staging, blood tests, imaging, all A-OK. And many women come to us with aggressive breast cancer and even not aggressive breast cancer, wanting options that are hidden from them elsewhere. Seems like so many places, actually almost all the places, do very similar things, except here at Radio Surgery New York, where we talk about all the options. We're not squeezing people to have chemo or squeezing people to have surgery. We're trying to encourage people to learn about all the options, even for breast cancer, even for this 64-year-old woman, widowed with one son, and is so happy she came here with this left upper outer quadrant, 8-centimeter mass, now in remission, doing well years after our treatment here at Radio Surgery New York. We have several patients who are hot to talk to you. They're hot to explain their story. We have one patient with arthritis who wants to speak to you, and we're going to have her in just a minute. We're trying to educate. We're not selling anything. You can sit back and listen, and you may well learn so much that you can offer advice to your family and friends and even the person down the street or in a restaurant. If you hear them talking about cancer, you may want to pat them on the shoulder and say, hey, you might want to see Dr. Lederman before you do radical surgery and lose part of your body, or you may want to do something else besides chemo or immunotherapy. You may want to learn about all the options and not be squeezed for surgery that may not suit you or squeezed for systemic therapy that may not be appealing or function like promised. My name is Dr. Lederman, and now here is Raina. She's here to give you her story and her experience at Radio Surgery New York.
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4: I met the orthopedic doctor, and then I worked with the physical therapist.
2: Okay, so when you met the doctor, did that doctor tell you about all the options available for treatment of your knee arthritis?
4: She just recommended therapy.
2: Okay, so actually, no one ever told you about radiation, low-dose radiation for arthritis.
4: No, nobody told me about that.
2: You work in the medical profession, right?
4: Yes.
2: Have you ever heard about low-dose radiation, even though you work in the medical profession?
4: No.
2: So, in fact, it was only by chance that you learned about low-dose radiation?
4: Absolutely. I got the information.
2: And then you investigated on your own, right?
4: Yeah, I did the investigation on my own because I'm very nosy.
2: Okay, well, you're not nosy. You're smart and inquisitive, right?
4: Yes, I am.
2: And so you went on AI and you investigated low-dose radiation for arthritis.
4: Yes.
2: Right? And what did you find out?
4: I actually find out that radiation is pretty good. It is safe and is actually the very best option instead of doing surgery, because for me, I actually see a lot of patients. I see young people walking with the cane. They walking with the knee brace. They walking with the boots. I actually wanted to do radiation because from all the conversation, every time someone does a knee surgery or knee replacement, they have to go back. They're in so much pain. They bed bound. It's like their life changed instantly. For me, that was a red flag because I'm a walker. I like to exercise. I like to walk for 2, 3, sometimes 6 hours.
2: Then you heard about radiation, low dose.
4: Yep.
2: And you had the treatment.
4: It helps. It gives me comfort. And I'm very happy I came here. Everything was in time. Everything is very professional. After the third treatment, I noticed the difference. I have to say that getting out of bed, I did not have to lift up my leg and sit for a minute to start walking.
2: Now you get out of bed like a normal person.
4: Absolutely. My job, I have to stand up a lot. I walk a lot. And my knee has gotten so bad that I had to take a chair to sit down. Sitting down, I don't like to sit down and work because I move around a lot. I'm a mover. And sitting down was actually reminding me, from this is getting serious.
2: And you also said that you were wearing a brace a lot and you stopped more or less using that brace on the knee.
4: Absolutely, because I had to make sure that what I'm doing was working. So I took the brace off.
2: And you're on your feet pretty much all the time at work?
4: Is that 9 hours a day.
2: 9 hours a day. And now it's changed. Radio surgery, radiation has changed your life in a good way.
4: Absolutely. That's correct. The treatment has helped me a great deal. I'm very happy and I will recommend it to anyone. People tend to say arthritis come with age, you know, the ache and pain of arthritis when you get old. That's not true because I'm proud to say I'm 59 years old and I don't have all the pain that people say come with age. One thing I admire a lot, you go to doctor's offices, you can never reach a doctor, you cannot speak to the doctor. When I call here, it's like three people call me back to back to back. You can leave a message. The response here when someone called is always on time. When I call, I leave a message. You will call or your son, the young lady at the desk will call, the radiologist will call. Everyone calls me right away.
2: So communication's been...
4: Communication is excellent. And that is key because when you want an answer, anticipation can create many thoughts in one's head. And when you call someone and you get the response right away, it puts you at ease.
2: All right. Well, thank you for speaking and allowing other people to know your experience. And of course, we wish you much comfort and to live to be 120.
20: My name is Dr. Lederman. We'll be right back.
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3: I want to talk about a 55-year-old man born in New York City. He's single, he has no children, he has high blood pressure. He lost 45 pounds. He's been eating normally. He lost 45 pounds. He had the first colonoscopy of his life. He was found to have a cecal cancer. Cecum is part of the bowel where the small bowel becomes the large bowel, and it was obstructing. He had a gastroenterologist do a biopsy. The biopsy showed cancer, and he was sent immediately for surgery. His bowel movements were okay. He had some blood for the last 2 weeks. His weight went from 225 to 175 just in months, losing more than 45 pounds with a normal diet and blood in the stool. And we talk about it all the time, about getting colonoscopy. If you haven't had colonoscopy, please get colonoscopy. Just like me, I had colonoscopy. It made me feel good because I knew that everything was A-okay there. So this man, 55, never had colonoscopy. He had a cecal cancer found only when he lost weight and only when he had blood in the stool. So get the colonoscopy before there's trouble. You can be diagnosed early and saved. Well, this man came to us because he was sent, like I talked about a few minutes ago. He had colonoscopy, he had blood in the stool. His doctor said, oh, you have to have surgery. And they scheduled him for surgery without any scans. No CAT scans, no bone scans, no PET scans, no scans. Just go to surgery. And he came to me because he did not want to have any surgery. So we asked for a scan of his body, and we found not only cancer in the cecum, but cancer in the mesenteric nodes and cancer in the liver. So he has stage 4 cancer. And this man just does not want to have surgery. He does not want to be cut open. He does not want to lose part of his bowel. His cancer's traveled. He has stage 4. We put together a program for him. He just came to me this week. He came to me 2 days ago, and we immediately got a CAT scan. We immediately told him he'd been seen by his doctors for weeks, and no CAT scan, no staging. Well, we do things differently here, and he likes the fact that we do different things here. Number one is to stage up, see where the cancer is. Number two is to explain. Number three is to give copies of your documents. This is what we do every day. And I spoke about all the options, and I talked about surgery also. I encouraged him to have surgery. Surgery would remove that mass. Or radiosurgery, where we use non-invasive beams. And he chose radiosurgery. He just did not want to have any surgery on his bowel or his body. And now he knows he has stage 4 cancer, understands what that means. This is the work that we do every day at 1384 Broadway, Broadway and 38th Street, in the heart of New York City.
2: So I want to talk about a 50-year-old man. He's a Hispanic man from Dominican Republic. He's married. He has 6 children. He came with his wife. He came 9 years ago with frequent urination and pelvic pain. He had a normal PSA, so this is a big teaching point. He had pelvic pain, but his PSA was 2.94. He had an abnormal physical exam. He had a biopsy, Gleason 6 cancer. So what's the teaching point? Well, you don't have to have a PSA that's more than 4 to have prostate cancer. In fact, if you have a PSA at 3, you have about a 20% chance. PSA of 2, about a 15% chance of having cancer. So he's seen by a urologist. Urologist did a biopsy on him because of his pain. He was urinating multiple times, at least 4 times a night. He was offered medications. He had an MRI. He was getting a chest CT scan. He was coughing up blood. That was turned out to be nothing. His weight was 156. He had lost some weight because of decreased appetite. He had a height of 5'6". He never smoked or drank. He never did anything to cause this. He had been hospitalized for heart disease in the past. There was no family history of prostate cancer. So I examined him. His prostate was enlarged. He had a PSA 2.94, which is considered normal, but he had a biopsy-proven cancer, an aggressive cancer, and we treated him 9 years ago. And now, 9 years later, he is cancer-free. He's happy, healthy, sex life works, his urinary life works. He's 59, 9 years after being treated at age 50. So don't think if you're young and healthy, actually the youngest person ever dying of prostate cancer is only 13 years old. I'm talking about a woman on the other end of the spectrum who's 81 years old, black woman, and she came to me with a mass in the neck. She was seen at one of the biggest hospitals in New York, and they did a scan on her and wanted to resect this big mass. It started in her neck, on the left side of her neck, and went all the way over at midline to the vocal cord and the tongue, and they wanted to cut out her neck and her tongue and her voice box with this big mass. They didn't even biopsy it. And she came here, and we found a paraganglioma, a benign tumor that was aggressive, though, very big, halfway through her neck, up and down. And she decided that she wanted our treatment years ago. She declined that surgery. Surgery would have been devastating. She would have never eaten normally or spoken normally or swallowed normally. She would have been devastated cosmetically and functionally. Came here. She was never offered at Super Duper General. She was never offered anything other than radical surgery. Sad to say, she was given the big squeeze for surgery. And we treated her with big success. And, well, it's interesting because now she's years out. She came to me this week after going back to that same hospital. And even though she's in remission, doing great, they told her, oh, we want to do this surgery now. And she told them, well, Dr. Lederman told me that I'm in remission. I have documents to prove it. And they told her, oh, don't mind that. You need to have surgery. Well, that's not the point of radiosurgery. The point of radiosurgery in our hands, the first in America, first in the Western Hemisphere, first in New York, with body non-invasive treatment, is to treat tumors and cancer, so you don't need that surgery. You don't need that chemotherapy often. Of course, every case is different. So this woman came to us years ago not wanting to be deformed, not wanting to have her speaking and her eating and her life and her cosmetic appearance changed forever. And she was treated, and now she's fully functional. Her weight is normal. Her appearance is normal. Never had cutting. Never had bleeding, never had radical surgery that was recommended to her years ago elsewhere at Super Duper General. And even though she's in remission, they still want to put the squeeze on her and do this terrible surgery on her, which would so deform her. So she has a tumor of the head and neck area. Many people have cancers of the head and neck area. Cancers of the head and neck area are not really cancers of the brain, but of the area below the brain all the way down to the voice box. So this woman came with a paraganglioma, a neuroendocrine tumor. She was treated here non-invasively, no cutting, no bleeding, and is in remission, doing great. And she has years of proof, and she has documents showing that she's in remission. She has imaging, physical exam, blood tests, all confirming the same. My name is Dr. Lederman. We'll be right back. Did you?

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1: Benign finding, actually, but we found prostate cancer. He had a prostate cancer, and there's a huge amount of prostate cancer in the Caribbean and Jamaica. I met the Jamaican ambassador, who's told me that Jamaica has the highest rate of cancer in the world, prostate cancer, breast cancer. We found his prostate cancer at a biopsy-proven prostate cancer with an elevated PSA. We treated him 9 years ago, and while we staged him up for the lump in the chest, which was nothing actually, just a deformity of the rib, he was found to have a kidney cancer. So he had two separate cancers, kidney cancer and prostate cancer, both treated with radiosurgery. We know if you go to most places, if you have a kidney mass, they'll call the urologist. Urologist is a surgeon who operates on the urinary system, and next thing you know, you will probably either not have your kidney or walk out and go see Dr. Lederman, usually, not always, but usually. Well, this man luckily came here. We found the prostate cancer and a kidney cancer, and both were treated non-invasively with no cutting and no bleeding, even though he had a strong family history, even a father who had prostate cancer. We know if you have a first-degree relative, you have a much higher chance of prostate cancer in your family, but you don't have to have a family cancer to get cancer. 90% of our patients who have cancer do not have a family history. That's why so many people come here to get checked out. So many people come here when they're diagnosed with cancer, and so many people come here when they've had cancer treatment elsewhere, which isn't tolerated or isn't working. There's many reasons to come to Radiosurgery New York, 1384 Broadway, in the heart of New York City, where we accept most insurances, Medicare, Medicaid. And we're talking about a woman, similar story, in a different kind of way, 52-year-old woman, married with two children. She came with her husband. She had a mass in her left breast. It was about a centimeter. She had a mammogram and an MRI, and the MRI showed a large area of enhancement suspicious for cancer. And she went to surgeons at Super Duper General, and they wanted to remove both breasts for cancer only in the left breast, which was DCIS. We talked about DCIS earlier in the show. DCIS is a early cancer, and she was going to lose both breasts at Super Duper General for a non-invasive breast cancer on one breast. The other breast was perfectly fine. And she came here, and we talked about all the options. And, of course, she can do whatever she wants. Every patient can do whatever they want. But we hope that patients are informed and not squeezed to get unnecessary surgery or squeezed to get excessive surgery or squeezed to get chemotherapy when they really don't understand all the options. That's why so many people like to come here. So we talked to her about all the options, why her right breast was perfectly fine and her left breast. We see many women with breast cancer who just do not want to lose their breast, do not want to have radical surgery. When I came to New York years ago at the biggest hospitals, 97% of women were losing their breast for breast cancer treatment, where with Dr. Lederman, the opposite, 97% of women were keeping their breast. So if you're interested in maintaining your breast, even if you have breast cancer, you may wish to meet Dr. Lederman. We have booklets, we have DVDs. Many people walk into our office and pick up information for themselves or their loved ones, or we'll send it to you. Call us at 212-CHOICES. You can call now or later or never, whatever is good for you. It's always best to meet in person. And that's the work that we do every day at 1384 Broadway, Broadway and 38th Street in the heart of New York City. I'm talking about a man who came from South America, 84 years old. He's married. Well, not he's really married. He's got a long-term relationship with a woman. He had kidney cancer. His kidney was removed at one of the super-duper hospitals in Manhattan. He has high blood pressure. And, well, the kidney cancer, looks like the kidney cancer was spread by the doctor because the cancer came all

0: back in the same area, the kidney bed. And so he came to me with his wife's family, and we talked about all the options years ago, and we treated the mass in the kidney bed where the kidney was. We treated the mass in the liver where the cancer traveled. So here's a case. He thought if he's going to get rid of the kidney, everything would be okay. And in fact, everything turned out terrible. He lost his kidney. He lost his kidney function. He has poor kidney function now. The cancer came right back in the bed where the kidney was, and it traveled to the liver. And finally, he heard about Dr. Lederman, Radio Surgery New York, and we treated him years ago. And he's now in remission where we treated him in the kidney bed and in the liver, stage 4 cancer. This is the work we do. So many people are told they have to lose their kidney or their pancreas or their bladder or their prostate or their breast or their lung or skin cancers, losing your ear or nose or mouth or deforming surgery, where often non-invasive treatment is equivalent and often even better. High success without the cutting and bleeding and deformity. That's why so many people learn the benefits of Radio Surgery New York. We have information, we have DVDs, we have radio programs to learn examples, and we have patients on our radio shows who want to explain to you their experience here at Radio Surgery New York. We're going to talk about a gentleman named Andrew. He had prostate cancer years ago and was so happy. I saw him yesterday. He was so happy to tell his story so you can learn about his prostate cancer and our experience treating 9,000 men with prostate cancer with no radical surgery, no cutting, no bleeding, and high success rates. In my experience, markedly better, and we'll show you comparison data. If you don't know your PSA, please come in and get it checked out. Learn the differences. There's huge differences. And learn from Andrew, who was treated years ago for his prostate cancer.
1: And Andrew, how long have we known each other?
2: Now since about 2018.
1: So we've known her a lot of years.
2: Yes.
1: Right? And you came here, you were having a lot of problems with urination and PSA. Do you remember that?
2: Yes, I do.
1: And you were seen at other facilities, and you had biopsies, and some were negative, right?
2: That's correct.
1: You came here. And then your PSA jumped, and you started at, I think, at 5, and then went to 10, and when I saw you, it was already 13.8.
2: That's correct.
1: Correct. And you had a biopsy which showed cancer. Do you remember that?
2: Yes, I do. I remember that.
1: And what did you think when you were diagnosed with cancer?
2: It was very scary, one of the scariest times of my life. But I have to tell you, I was comforted in the fact knowing that you were going to be my doctor, because over the years, I listened to your show on WOR. And I said, if I ever have cancer, I was going to see Dr. Lederman, and I'm glad that I did.
1: But you saw other doctors before you came to me, so...
2: Yes.
1: You have friends who have prostate cancer?
2: My adopted father, Joe.
1: What happened to Joe and his prostate
2: cancer? He ended up getting CyberKnife, something similar, I think, to what you do, in a way, but he ended up, you know, having to get it done again.
1: So actually, the CyberKnife didn't work.
2: It didn't really work.
1: It's supposed to work the first time and cure the man.
2: That's correct.
1: Right. So your story is actually a lot different because you were here many years ago. I think it's now been about seven and a half years.
2: Yes.
1: And you came and you had a PSA going up. It more than doubled, actually almost tripled.
2: Yeah.
1: You had a PSA velocity. And PSA velocity means the PSA is going up.
2: Right.
1: So not only PSA velocity could be by 2 points, but yours went from 5 to 13. So it actually almost.
2: And then 15 by the time we did the procedure, if I remember correctly.
1: You've seen other doctors. Why didn't you have the treatment of other doctors?
2: Because I didn't like the idea that when I had my biopsy done at the big hospital, what happened was they tore me up and I almost leaped off the table when they did the biopsy. It was so bad.
1: So you didn't like your care there?
2: Right. And then it came back negative. So what happened was down the road, I went to another hospital and I had a test done and they says I have to have a biopsy. And I said, why? They said, because my PSA jumped up to like 10. And what happened was I ended up going to see you. I came to see you then, and
1: okay, then it went up to whatever 13 or 15,
2: right?
1: And you had another biopsy. Was that other biopsy okay, or was it like the first biopsy?
2: It was like night and day.
1: So you went to the super pooper hospital. You had a lot of pain with your biopsy.
2: They cut me up with the biopsy.
1: And I sent you to another doctor.
2: Yes.
1: And you had a biopsy.
2: And I didn't even. It was so fast. I couldn't believe it.
1: So when you had the second biopsy, when I sent you, you actually had no problems.
2: No problem at all.
1: And then we did testing on you to make sure the cancer hadn't traveled, right?
2: That's correct.
1: And why did you choose our treatment?
2: I trusted you, and I knew that I would get the best care.
1: And it's now almost 7 years later. And tell me, how are you feeling now?
2: I feel great. I have all my functions. I've having no, really no trouble with my prostate. It's like it never happened. It's miracles what you do here.
1: What advice do you have for other patients who have prostate or other cancers?
2: See Dr. Lederman. At least talk to him. I'm so happy that I had you as my doctor.
1: God bless you and thank you. And again, you should live to be 120.
2: Thank you, doctor.
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3: News this hour from Town Hall. I'm Ron Taylor. The U.S. announcing the seizure of two ships carrying fuel to Cuba. Correspondent Ken Lorman has the story.
4: The Coast Guard says they were illegally carrying hundreds of thousands of gallons of diesel fuel to the island nation. This comes as the U.S. continues to block oil shipments to Cuba and has imposed sanctions on the country. Fuel shortages on the island have led to power blackouts, impacting lighting, refrigeration, and water supply. Ken Lorman reporting.
3: The White House also announcing Europe will release diesel reserves.
5: President Trump says an agreement has been struck with Europe to release a massive amount of diesel oil reserves. This comes as prices for diesel have recently surged. AAA reports Friday's national average for a gallon of diesel is $6.37. The president said the process of releasing the diesel reserves will begin immediately. The Russia-Ukraine war, as well as the war in Iran, have put pressure on the world's diesel supply. Richard Boyd reporting.
3: Employers nationwide hitting the brakes on hiring last month.
6: The Labor Department says just 29,000 non-farm payroll jobs were created last month. That's down from the 162,000 added in August, as well as the 84,000 that most analysts were expecting. Unemployment ticked up nationally to 4.2%. The question now, was this report a one-off or is it the start of a trend? And although jobs and the broader economy are expected to be major issues in the midterm elections, the next report, which measures employment in October, won't be out until November 6th. That's 3 days after the vote. I'm Daria Albinger.
3: There's a special prosecutor in the Cornell University frat house gang rape case, New York Governor Kathy Hochul, placing Attorney General Letitia James to take over after the local district attorney did not perform as well. News and analysis at townhall.com.
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9: Thank you, Rob. Thank you, Noah. Thank you for tuning in today and every day. Every day we're learning together. Every day we're trying to be smarter and healthier and to avoid the pitfalls. And we're going to talk about some of the pitfalls and some of the highlights of life and healthcare. And I want to jump right in and talk about a wonderful man with a beautiful daughter, came with his daughter and his nephew for evaluation. He's 67 years old. He's a Portuguese-born businessman. He's an American businessman now. He has two daughters. He came with his daughter and nephew. His nephew actually brought his father for cancer treatment years ago, and the nephew knew about our special work, and the nephew now brought his uncle for evaluation. So the patient came with a diagnosis of prostate cancer a year ago. A year ago, he had a biopsy of the prostate, which showed a Gleason 7 cancer. His PSA was more than 5. He was waking up once a night to urinate. He had sometimes slow urination in the daytime. He had no urgency, had no leakage. He did have pain in the right flank and pain in the groin area. And his hearing was fine. He's not a smoker. His parents were not smokers. He had no secondhand smoke, which is a big relief. He's in great physical shape. He was 165 pounds, 2 years ago the same, with a height of 5'6". He had a biopsy a year ago, which showed a Gleason 7 cancer. His urologist did a biopsy because of a high PSA, and his biopsy showed Gleason 7 cancer. Dr. Gleason made a scale of how cancer looked under the microscope, and Dr. Gleason did that to be able to tell us how aggressive cancers would be based upon the biopsy. And the scale goes from Gleason 2 to Gleason 10. And a year ago, this man had a Gleason 7 cancer. So he had a more aggressive cancer a year ago. And what did the urologist do about it? Nothing. They didn't do nothing. He did nothing. Okay? Nothing. And then he did an MRI this year recently at a PI-RED 4. An MRI is the best way to look at the prostate itself, and there's a scale for that. So there's scales for most things in medicine. And the scale for PI-RED is how the prostate looks under the magnet. MRI is a magnetic test. It's a painless test, and the scale goes from 1 to 5. 1 is the best, most likely not cancer. PI-RED 5 is most likely cancer, and he had PI-RED 4, most likely, very highly likely to have cancer. We already knew he had cancer because he had a biopsy a year ago showing a Gleason 7 cancer. So why the urologist didn't take the bull by the horns a year ago is a little bit unclear to me. On the MRI, the patient had a 1 centimeter nodule in the left prostate, his seminal vesicles were okay, but the tumor was up against a capsule. There's a capsule that holds the prostate, and this tumor, this nodule, was up against the capsule, so we know it's a more aggressive cancer. There was also a lesion in the bone. So he had another PSA, and the PSA was slightly lower. Last year it was 5.28, and now it's 4. So it was probably just a laboratory error or fluctuation of the PSA. And he had a PET scan done at one of the super-duper biggest hospitals in New Jersey, in a neighboring state. And his ureters were said to be fine. Everything was fine by PSMA. In fact, the PSMA, which is a PET scan, did not even show activity in the prostate where the cancer is located. So it raises the whole question whether the test was any good or not. And in fact, I called up one of the leading PET scan doctors in New York, a woman who oversees many, many centers and reads PET scans for 25 years, and she agreed with me that almost always the PET scan will show activity in the prostate. So it leads to some suspicion about the PET scan not being a good PET scan. So then for some reason, the urologist in the neighboring state did an ultrasound, and the ultrasound showed both ureters. The ureters are the tubes from the kidney down to the bladder. The ureters carry the urine from the kidneys. The kidneys make the urine from the blood. And after the kidneys, the urine goes down through these tubes, the ureters, to the bladder. And now, just a couple days, 3 days after the PET scan showed no obstruction, the ultrasound showed bilateral obstruction of his ureters. Plus, the patient had pain. Plus, this was done by the patient's urologist, who didn't do the treatment when he knew a year ago the patient had Gleason 7 cancer. So why they didn't take the bull by the horn a year ago when he was known to have a more aggressive Gleason 7 cancer, it's not clear to me. Why the urologist didn't take the bull by the horn when he saw that one test, the PET scan just a couple days earlier, was totally normal, and then an ultrasound done 3 days later showed bilateral obstruction of the kidneys. So why do we get so upset about obstruction of the kidneys, of this hydronephrosis? Hydronephrosis is a Latin word, hydro meaning water, and nephrosis means kidney, so it means water in the kidneys literally, but it's really urine, and we know that urine is very corrosive, and if urine keeps being blocked, that it would damage the kidney. So the patient came to me with his loving daughter and his nephew, all obviously a loving family, and I examined the patient. It was not clear to me that he ever had a prostate exam either, and on exam he had the bilateral rock-hard nodules in the prostate. So his exam was more aggressive, which I conducted. His biopsy a year ago was more aggressive. His biopsy now is even more aggressive than that. Last year he had only 1 of 13 cores positive, Gleason 7, and now he had 15 cores and 6 of them showed cancer, and before it was a Gleason 3 plus 4 equals 7 cancer, and now it's 4 plus 3 equals 7. And the first number is important because the first number is the dominant kind of cancer in the prostate. So last year he had Gleason 7 and he had a high PSA, but it was 3 plus 4 equals 7, and it was in 1 of 13 cores. Now, just actually 6 months later, he had multiple cores positive. He had 6 of 15 cores. So it went from 1 of 13 to 6 of 15, obviously much more. And before it was 3 plus 4 equals 7. And remember, the first number is the dominant, the more important number. And now it's 4 plus 3. So the cancer's more aggressive. There's more nodules of cancer. And now there's obstruction of his kidney. So this is what I knew when I saw him. And also I examined him, which I do not think it was done earlier. And by exam, his prostate had bilateral rock-hard nodules, so a more aggressive stage of the cancer. So I met with the patient and his daughter and nephew, and we talked about everything to do. And I said we should really clear the air about this obstruction, because the obstruction can be devastating to the kidney. And we immediately arranged at what I think is the best place in New York City, a CT scan with contrast of the abdomen and pelvis to evaluate this hydronephrosis. Remember, one of the biggest super-duper hospitals in the neighboring state, one of the big universities, one test showed it was normal. Test a couple days later, 3 days later, said it was bilateral obstruction. So something's a little goofy going on there. Probably one of those two tests is wrong. As it turned out, I think that probably both tests were wrong, because we did, at the best place in New York City, a scan just right after I saw him. And in fact, he had a kidney stone blocking one ureter. So on one side, he had a 4 to 5 millimeter kidney stone. The other side had no hydronephrosis. And remember, in a neighboring state, one test showed no hydronephrosis. Another test showed bilateral hydronephrosis. And the reality is that he had hydronephrosis on one side. And we took immediate action to give him medicines and instructions to pass this 4 to 5 millimeter kidney stone. And today, just today, the daughter calls to say that he likes what he heard, he likes how he was cared for, and he wants to have his treatment here. And we know that for Gleason 7 cancer, the other doctor was talking about doing surgery. Well, we know with surgery, success rate is only 46% for Gleason 7 cancer. And we also know that studies at Harvard Medical School show that up to 97% of the men who have radical surgery or robotic surgery end up impotent, unable to have erections adequate for intercourse. We know from studies from Harvard Medical School that up to and more than 80% of men who have radical or robotic surgery end up leaking urine. And of course, if you remove the prostate and urethra, well, then that shortens the penis. So the family was very smart, the patient was very smart, and the loving daughter and nephew were very smart, and they understood immediately that something was wrong in Denmark when two tests on a couple days apart showed conflicting information, that there was a diagnosis of cancer last year, but nothing was done. Now everything is worse. There's more cancer, more aggressive cancer, and a large bilateral nodule in the prostate. All within an hour, we really dissected the case and gave information to the patient and family. And as I often say, 90% of the patients that come here, Dr. Lederman, 1384 Broadway, Radio Surgery New York, at the heart of New York City, where we accept most insurances, Medicare, Medicaid, 90% of the patients that come here learn things about their body they never knew before. And all this information was available to his doctors over the border, across the New York border. They all knew about the biopsies. They all had access to the PET scan, to the ultrasound. They had access to examining the patient. But it seems like no one took the bull by the hand to explain to the family and patient what it meant to have a more aggressive cancer, what it meant to have tumor up against the capsule, what it meant to have a bilateral nodular state, and what it meant to have obstruction in the kidney that could damage the kidney. So the patient and family liked what they heard, and just today they called back. And I always tell patients, go home and think about it. Do whatever you want. It's your choice. There's big signs all over Radio Surgery New York that say, you are the president of your body. And I don't believe the doctor should tell people what to do. I think the doctor should help guide and educate the family. And at the end of the day, the patient and loved ones, mainly the patient, gets to decide what treatment the patient wants. And that leads to good things and bad things. Some people are bamboozled. Some people don't seek a fresh second opinion. This man was very lucky that he had a nephew whose family member came here, was very pleased with the care, and now I believe this man and his daughter and his nephew are all pleased that we answered his questions. We explained what he had. We explained what he had last year. We explained what he had this year. And we explained what he had right now, including the more aggressive cancer, by exam, by pathology, by MRI, and the hydronephrosis. So this is the work we do at Radio Surgery New York. We've treated 9,000 men for cure for prostate cancer. 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There's no shortening of the vital organ. It's outpatient therapy proven over decades with 9,000 men treated for cure here at Radio Surgery New York. And we have lots of information to share with you. 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Or better yet, come in. And many people come in our neighborhood. There's a 500,000 people every day between Macy's and Times Square and Penn Station and Grand Central and Port Authority. It's super easy to get to us. 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And I believe this man and his family are very happy and grateful they came and spent the time and learned about their medical situation and learned about options that I believe were hidden from him elsewhere. My name is Dr. Lederman. We'll be right back.
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9: We're back, and I want to talk about a doctor who came to us. He flew in from Ohio. He went to the most famous hospitals and facilities in America, and when the nitty-gritty came to call him, he came to Radio Surgery New York. He obviously had the choice to go anywhere he wanted. In fact, he went to the most famous hospitals, so-called most famous hospitals in America. So who is he and what's his story? Well, he's 55 years old. He's a doctor. He was a baseball player. He played college baseball, then went on and studied science and became a doctor. And 2-3 years ago, he started having tingling in his right leg. He felt a zing sensation down his leg, and it kept on progressing and became numb in his legs. He had zinging and tingling and numbness. He had an MRI done a few years ago. He had a 3-centimeter mass, so more than an inch, almost like a plum. And doctors at Super Duper General in America, and this is not in New York and not in Los Angeles, in America, thought it was a schwannoma. So they wrote down they thought it was a schwannoma. Schwannoma is a benign tumor, and we do treat many, many schwannomas, but that's getting ahead of ourselves. Schwannoma is a benign tumor. The most common is a schwannoma of the hearing nerve, an acoustic schwannoma, or a vestibular schwannoma. It's the most common. It's a benign tumor of the nerve, and it usually doesn't harm people in the body too much. But this man was having zinging and numbness and pain in the leg. It's not typical. And you're talking to a doctor who's treated probably more schwannomas than probably anyone else in America, maybe in the world. So he had an MRI. The doctor, the radiologist, said it's a probable schwannoma. And so no one questioned it. He didn't question it. His doctors didn't question it. Nobody questioned it. No one said, hey, this is weird. And he then had no treatment. They just kept on watching it, and he was active. He played some baseball, was running. He got a second opinion at one of the super-duper biggest facilities, one of the most prestigious hospitals in America, and they wanted to resect this so-called schwannoma. They did a biopsy, and he felt it was like a lightning bolt. And at that time, he decided not to have surgery. And then he tried other treatments. He tried laser surgery and shockwave therapy, and they didn't work. And then he had an ultrasound, and the tumor was growing. And then he went to a even bigger super-duper American facility, very famous facility, and he went to the center of what was called the Schwannoma Center at the super-duper center. And, in fact, they saw this mass by the right sciatic nerve up against the acetabulum. This is the hip bone where the hip bone and the joint meet. It was up by the gluteus muscle, which is the buttock. And there were nodules by this mass. And there was a separate mass in the acetabulum and lung nodules. And finally, he had a biopsy, a good biopsy, showing just a few days ago a high-grade synovial sarcoma. So rather than being a benign schwannoma, which the radiologist at Super-Duper General, this is not in New York, it's in America, it was not a schwannoma. He should have known. It's a big lesson. Without a biopsy, you never know what something is perfectly well. And this man, sad to say, was not properly guided. He and his doctors believed the radiologist. The radiologist made a guess. The radiologist probably never saw schwannoma like this. It wasn't schwannoma. And rather than saying, hey, I don't know what this is, it might be this or might be that, but I would recommend a biopsy. And that was a turning point in this man's case years ago. So rather than getting a biopsy and making a diagnosis years ago, he waited, and his doctors waited, and finally found out that it was a high-grade aggressive sarcoma, synovial sarcoma. We see many, many, many, many, many sarcomas. And why do we see so many sarcomas? Well, because usual surgery doesn't work very well, and chemo and immunotherapy work even less well. Surgery is useful if it's a localized tumor that can be resected properly. Properly means to remove the whole tumor with an adequate margin around. Often these tumors are deep in the body. This tumor would have been required to take out his whole hip, not just the hip bone, but the whole bone of the pelvis. It was a big tumor. And when he was finally diagnosed, sad to say, his doctors waited so long, the cancer already traveled to the lung, stage 4 cancer. So by having this radiologist guess, and by believing the radiologist's guess, And rather than doing a biopsy, they just waited. They allowed this cancer to grow, a cancer called sarcoma. Sarcoma is a cancer of the connective tissues, and there can be sarcoma anywhere in the body. Sarcomas can start in the bones, like osteosarcomas, or in the fat, liposarcomas, or in the muscle, like liosarcomas, or this synovial sarcoma in the joint. Synovium is the tissues of the joint. And so it grew and grew and grew and grew and got painful and painful and more painful and spread and wasn't diagnosed, sad to say, until it traveled stage four. And he says his symptoms are worse and worse. He got complete drop of his foot. His foot no longer works. Remember, this is an athlete. This is a man that played ball for the greatest collegiate baseball teams in America before becoming a doctor. He had pain in the right foot. He had numbness. He had altered sensation. He felt like he was walking on stones and rocks with his foot. He had difficulty pushing off and moving. He had difficulty sleeping. He was trying to sleep on his stomach. He had difficulty on soft surfaces. He lost weight. He went from 193 to 180 pounds, which is quite typical for people with stage 4 cancer. I'm always concerned when I see people with cancer when they start losing weight, because the calories of the body, of your normal digestion, instead of building up your body, those calories go to build up the cancer. That's why people with cancer often lose weight. He also lost muscle mass in the right leg. He was unable to bear weight. He was working as a doctor, but with great difficulty. So he came to us. We obtained the most recent PET scan, and he chose to have our treatment because our extensive treatment, treating sarcomas, primary sarcomas, which is where the sarcoma starts, or metastatic sarcomas, where it travels, we have a 90% success rate. So we have a very high success rate, unlike surgery and unlike chemo and immunotherapy. Chemotherapy and immunotherapy are often used, but they're used, I think, for reasons maybe to placate the patient, to think that something useful being done. But in fact, chemotherapy and immunotherapy does not cure anybody with sarcoma. And why someone would want to spend $100,000 to $200,000 a year for a treatment that doesn't offer a cure, that is often toxic, and a patient's having more and more pain and suffering, is really besides me, and I have no knowledge why they're doing it other than the patients being maybe misled or misinformed. And there are studies of people getting chemo where they falsely believe they're being treated for cure when cure is not possible. So sad to say, often doctors are not clear about the intentions of the treatment. If the intentions is experimental and you don't expect much to come out of it, then you should say that. And often patients are not told that clearly. So this man had an MRI, he had a PET scan, he had a biopsy. He has a large mass that's 9.9 by 8.3 by 6.4 centimeters. It's growing from 3 centimeters, so it's grown tremendously, probably more than 100%, several 100%. And he has nodules that are growing. Some of the nodules in his lung are 3 centimeters. And this is the work that we do every day. And patients like this doctor from around the world, he came from 1,000 miles away, went to the biggest, most fancy hospitals in America. When it came to nitty-gritty, chose radiosurgery with our extensive experience, having treated 40,000 patients, first in New York, first in America, first in the Western Hemisphere, with body stereotactic non-invasive treatment for primary cancers, metastatic cancers, including cancers that are hard to treat, including many patients who have had other chemo or radiation or surgery that just didn't work or isn't wanted. This is the work we do. It's always best to meet in person. Telephone calls and emails are great, but they do not answer a patient's questions and my questions, which is so important to be able to examine the patient and know what's going on and knowing the full extent of how the patient is. This is so important. We accept most insurances, Medicare, Medicaid. 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Or you can come by. There's a 500,000 people in our neighborhood. 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There's 15 different subway lines that come to our neighborhood. It's always best to meet in person. My name is Dr. Lederman. We'll be right back.
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2: 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So here is Gideon.
3: And Gideon, how long have we known each other?
4: 7 years.
3: And years ago, almost 10 years ago, you were diagnosed with a cancer on your stomach, right?
4: Yes.
3: And you were seen at hospitals, big hospitals,
4: yes,
3: right?
4: Yes.
3: Famous hospitals.
4: Yes.
3: And what did the doctors tell you about this cancer?
4: You have to take that out of your stomach.
3: So the doctors told you have to have surgery and cut out a big part of your stomach.
4: Right.
3: And how do you feel about that?
4: I wasn't comfortable about it. There were no options.
3: So you were very brave to tell the big surgeons, because surgeons usually have big personalities, you don't want to do their treatment.
4: Right.
3: So you walked out of there.
4: Yes.
3: And you didn't know what you were going to do.
4: No.
3: So how did you figure out what you are going to do?
4: I heard you on the radio talking about radiosurgery. And I said, let me go up and talk to Dr. Lederman.
3: So you came here not knowing what you're going to do.
4: Not at all.
3: No one told you about it other than hearing my voice on the radio.
4: Right.
3: And we met.
4: Yes.
3: And what was your impression about that meeting?
4: I like the fact that the place was clean and it was direct and the people were nice, very nice and accommodating.
3: And you had the treatments.
4: Yeah.
3: There was just a few treatments.
4: Right.
3: And each one was only about 10 minutes?
4: Yeah, 10, 15 minutes, yeah.
3: And what did you feel during the treatment?
4: I felt good after that. Then I went back to work.
3: The same day?
4: Yes, I went back to work the most of the time.
3: Were you able to eat and drink and be merry, everything you wanted to do?
4: I was fine. I was very well.
3: So you went back to your family?
4: Yes.
3: And back to work?
4: Yeah.
3: No suffering?
4: No, there was no suffering. Apparently, I had no pain.
3: And no pain. So it was so easy.
4: Right.
3: So now it's been 7 years since your treatment.
4: Yes.
3: What do you feel now, 7 years later?
4: I feel more comfortable and erect. I usually take some of the cards and I give it to people. And I've had coworkers who went and checked themselves because they saw I went through this one so successfully.
3: Now, you recently got a new scan, right?
4: Yes.
3: At that, actually, the famous hospital, yes. not here. And it showed everything was fine.
4: They told me I have to take it out.
3: You had the scan, which is okay.
4: Yes.
3: But then the surgeon saw you, and he still wants to cut on you.
4: Right.
3: So it bothers him that you haven't had your surgery.
4: No, I didn't have
3: it. It bothers him a lot.
4: Kind of, yes.
3: Right? Because 7 years later, the tumor is smaller, you're right. In remission,
4: no
3: you
4: pain.
3: Never had chemo, never
4: no
3: had
4: pain.
3: Cutting.
4: No cutting.
3: And he still wants to cut on you.
4: Yes.
3: So what'd you tell him?
4: I tell him I'm going to talk to Dr. Lederman about it.
3: So what did Dr. Lederman suggest?
4: Say you're doing fine. You're in remission and everything. Everything's fine.
3: And you've been fine for 7 years.
4: Yeah, no hospitalization, no medication, nothing. I can only take one little medication for my high blood pressure, 10 milligram. I don't take any medication.
3: No cutting, no bleeding.
4: No cutting, no bleeding, no pain.
3: So what do you tell your friends when they ask you about your experience here?
4: Come over here and tell your friends to come by Dr. Lederman.
3: Are you upset that the doctors over there didn't tell you about all the options?
4: Yes, I kind of. That wasn't fair.
3: Because they should have said, because we talk about surgery and chemo, we talk about everything here.
4: Yes.
3: But it seems like the other guys hide things.
4: No.
3: So why do you think they want to cut?
4: I don't know. It made me suspicious now.
3: Yeah? Are you getting more suspicious?
4: Yes.
3: What advice do you have for other people?
4: Check yourself. Come to Dr. Lederman and get another advice, get another opinion, because here you are like the president of your body and make you feel like that when you get here.
3: Okay, so far 7 years doing great.
4: And eating like a horse.
3: Eating like a horse, right out of a trough. So as we say, you should live to be 120 in good health.
4: Yes, sir. Thank you.
2: So that's the story of Gideon. He had a cancer in his stomach. He was going to have surgery. The surgeons told him, you have to have surgery 7 years ago. He refused. He came here. We offered stereotactic radiosurgery, no cutting, no bleeding, no chemo. And now 7 years later, he's in remission, no symptoms, no side effects. His weight is good. And you can hear that he's very happy and wishes only to come back once or twice a year for checkups. And that's what we do. We get scans of his body. We examine him, blood tests. 7 years in remission, doing great. No cutting, no bleeding, no chemo. And the surgeon still wants to remove his stomach. The surgeon still won't accept the success of radiosurgery. And, well, that's what we're here on the radio to explain and to discuss, to give you options and how to deal with those who want to cut and who want to give chemo, that there are options that are often hidden from patients elsewhere, sad to say. I want to talk about a young lady. She came to us with a uterine cancer. She had stage 4 cancer. She had a hysterectomy. She had re-excisions. She had close margins. They cut out part of her lung. They've embolized her liver for cancer. She's had a year and a quarter of chemo and immunotherapy, and none of it's worked. She's had embolization. Embolization is sticking chemicals or particles into the liver. She's had this done 3 times. They're going to do it again next week. She came to me next week. They're going to do embolization for the 4th time, even though it hasn't worked 3 times. The lung cancers are growing. She had a liver biopsy, which showed cancer in the liver. She's had embolizations. All the tumors grew. One grew from 3.9 centimeters to 6.3 centimeters. One grew from 2.5 centimeters to 3.9. One grew from 0.9 to 1.5, all growing after embolization. And what does a super-duper hospital want to do when embolization failed 3 times? Embolization's an invasive procedure. They're going to do it again next week. And she came, she's fed up with all the chemo and immunotherapy and hysterectomy and the chemo and the side effects from chemo and the expense of chemo and the failure of chemo and the failure of embolization. And that's why she came here. She finally came to learn about all the options that are hidden from her elsewhere. And so many people come. She has stage 4 cancer. She's had surgery. She's had chemo. She's had embolization. She had embolization 3 times. And they won't give up on it, even though it's expensive and invasive. They want to do it a 4th time, even though we have proof that it did not work in the last 3 times. So this is the work we do. We talk about all the options here at Radio Surgery New York. Just like Gideon said, we talk about all the options. Here you're the president of your body. And she's decided to come with us after a year and a half of chemo, surgery, and other procedures that have not worked. That's why so many people with cancer come either initially when first diagnosed or having been treated elsewhere when information's been hidden from them elsewhere. This is the work we do at Radio Surgery New York. Now, we'll take just a minute to introduce myself. 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So whatever is good for you, you can learn a lot and hopefully avoid the mistakes that so often happen to people elsewhere, seeking care, not being told about all the options. And we've given lots of examples today about options like that not being told. My name is Dr. Lederman. We'll be right back. Did you know?

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1: Cancer that we can see and detect. That's one reason why it's so successful and well-tolerated. You heard from Gideon how he treated his stomach cancer. He's now cancer-free years later with no side effects, outpatient therapy. So this woman is back. She's very, very, very cosmetically sensitive. She's a fancy dresser. She's very well cared for herself. She had had tests done in Georgia and New York, and she flew up to meet with me about trying to save her breast. Other doctors elsewhere want to remove her breast and give her chemo, and she's just adamant against chemo. She's adamant against mastectomy. And I examined her. I felt the mass in the breast, and she has this cancer in the breast. She had a deformity in the right breast at the 9 o'clock position. That's where they did surgery, and there's a fullness there where the cancer's come back. The left breast is intact. The armpit is intact. And this is the work we do here at Radio Surgery New York. So she's had a biopsy of the left breast. She had a PET scan. We asked for cancer markers. And she wants to be treated to try to save her breast. When I came to New York years ago at the biggest hospitals, 97% of women were losing their breast for breast cancer treatment, mastectomy. With me, it was just the opposite. 90% of women were keeping their breast for breast cancer treatment. So exact opposite, the motivation was different. Even years ago, decades ago, to keep the body intact. And that's one of the beautiful things about body radio surgery. You've heard that repeatedly today about Gideon and his stomach. We were able to treat his stomach cancer successfully without surgery, without removing his stomach. We heard about prostate cancer successfully treated with no cutting and no bleeding. This is the work that we do every day. For this woman, we're waiting to get access to the PET scan from Georgia. She flew up from Georgia immediately. She left the PET scan behind, so we've called for that. We've got cancer markers, and she's coming back, I believe, to start the treatment, hopefully to be cured and hopefully to be successfully treated, hopefully to control that cancer and to save her breast. This is the work that we do every day at 1384 Broadway and 38th Street in the heart of New York City. And I talk about a gentleman whose PSA went. He's a 75-year-old man, I should tell you that. He's born in New Jersey. He has three children. He came by himself. And he came to me just 2 days ago. He had a PSA of 167. Hold on to your seat. 167. Normal PSA is 4. So it's 40 times, which is 4,000% elevated. He had an MRI showing a pyRED 5. He had extra capsular extension. He had tumor going through the capsule of the prostate. He had tumor encasing the nerve bundles. He never had a biopsy. He was waking up 1 to 3 times a night. He had slow urination. He had leakage of urination. He had urgency. He had pelvic pain. He had blood in the urine. So his weight's down from 165 to 160. He's 5'8". I examined him, and on exam, he has a huge prostate, huge, rock-hard, bilateral nodular prostate. He's known about his PSA 5 years ago. His PSA was 106. Never did anything about it, either he or his doctors. Never did anything about it. Now his PSA has gone up from 106 to 167 with a pyRED 5. 6 years ago with extra capsular extension. So what are we doing for this man? So for this man, number one, we repeated the PSA to make sure those numbers are accurate. Number two, we're arranging a biopsy. Number three, we're getting a PET scan to make sure the cancer hasn't traveled, because when the PSA is so high, there's a significant chance of the cancer traveling. And then we're going to put together a formula to try to get him into remission. And this is the work we do. We've treated 9,000 men for cure, and it's a great idea if you know what your PSA is, or even if you don't, like he knew it's 167. If you don't know or you know, it's always a good idea to come in and get checked out. Men who get checked out have a much higher chance

0: chance of living. Men who don't get checked out have a much higher chance of dying. And that's true for women and for men. It's true for everyone to get checked out. You catch things early. This is the point of what we do. We started a new program years ago treating low-dose radiation for arthritis, mainly in the shoulders, the elbows, the hands, the hips, the knees, the feet. And we had one gentleman call in. He had terrible arthritis in the TM joint. He had TMJ disease. He was seen by surgeons. He had MRIs. He had arthritis in the TM joint. He didn't want to have radical surgery on his mouth. Instead, he called Dr. Lederman, and here's Peter telling you about TMJ.
1: Peter, why the heck are you here today?
2: To have treatments for problems of TMJ.
1: So you actually came to me in the past. Came months ago with pain in the jaw.
2: Correct. It was on the left side. It was March of 25.
1: And did you go see your doctor about that? Or what?
2: I went to see my dentist a couple of weeks later on an appointment. A dentist I've had for, who knows, 40 years. And he did his testing. He says, no, there's nothing wrong with the teeth. There's nothing wrong with the jaw, whatever. It looks all right to me. So that was fine. It persisted, the same pain. I then went a couple of weeks after that to the local clinics to get an x-ray done. And x-ray was done, and they said, yeah, I have some problems here. We see dislocation of the jaw and excessive arthritis growing, etc. That was probably the pain. I had TMJ developed.
1: Okay, so they saw x-rays, and the x-rays showed arthritis and abnormalities in the TM joint.
2: Correct.
1: And what did they want to do, or what did they recommend for you?
2: Well, they thought, again, I see somebody else. I saw somebody else again for the teeth. And so they said, yeah, maybe we realign the teeth.
1: So they wanted to realign your teeth.
2: Yeah.
1: Did you do that? Did you do realignment of your teeth?
2: We didn't go that way either. I decided, let's see what the jaw is all about. I was then sent to an MRI.
1: So you had an MRI of the TM joint?
2: Of the TMJ.
1: And what did the MRI show?
2: They said there's excessive arthritic development in that area. And as I said, dislocated jaw. And they suggest, well, we could operate.
1: So they want to do surgery on your TM joint for arthritis and dislocation.
2: Correct.
1: And you were having pain also, right?
2: Pain all that while, yes. I did then finally reach out to Dr. Lederman, who says, let's have a look at what it is.
1: Why'd you call Dr. Lederman? Why'd you call us? Why didn't you have that surgery on your jaw?
2: No. I heard and I hear usually the radio station when I'm driving, for instance, when you happen to be on the program. And I hear that miraculously you've helped people with all other things than obviously cancer and so forth. I had no idea you could do anything about arthritis.
1: Did your doctors tell you we could do surgery or you can see Dr. Lederman?
2: No, of course not.
1: Did your doctors tell you anything about low-dose radiation for arthritis of the TM joint?
2: Not at all.
1: So you were brave and bold and made a move yourself?
2: Made a move myself, correct.
1: And what happened when you got here?
2: Well, you said we're going to try to fix this with, obviously, your treatments. And treatments were set up 2 a week, I believe, for 4 weeks.
1: Okay, so you had 6 treatments, and we're going to talk about that in a minute. What did I tell you when you first came here? Did I tell you we guarantee results, or I told you there's a possibility of results?
2: No, there was no guarantee, of course not. Things could go differently. No, it wasn't guaranteed. But I said, I have nothing to lose. There's going to be no operation. There's no one going to be cutting me open. Let's try this.
1: And what did you feel? You decided to go ahead with it, right?
2: Absolutely.
1: And we worked on your worst side, correct?
2: The left side was where it started.
1: That was the worst pain.
2: Correct.
1: And you were having pain when you were eating, talking, moving all the time?
2: Everything, yes.
1: All right. So then you got treated for the arthritis in the TM joint, right? And you had the 6 treatments. What were your side effects during the treatments?
2: None whatsoever.
1: So the noise got better, the pain got better.
2: Got better, exactly.
1: In fact, everything got better.
2: Feels, exactly. It even feels like it's tighter.
1: And none of your dentists or other doctors told you about low-dose radiation with Dr. Lederman?
2: Exactly. No, as a matter of fact, they asked me, and I was talking about it. I went to various doctors for, obviously, the dental and so forth. So they heard from me, I'm trying something different. And they had no idea.
1: So overall, you're pleased with results?
2: Very much so.
1: All right. God bless you. You should live to be 120, as we say.
2: That might happen.
1: All right. God bless you, and thank you.
2: Thank you.
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5: No one can deny the universality of pain and suffering. No one. We all experience them. Even the believers in the Lord Jesus Christ, those who are redeemed by His precious blood, they suffer. Why? Because we still live in this sinful, fallen world. But unlike what happens to the non-believers, when suffering comes uninvited and unwelcome to the believers and the believer's life, it is not judgment. It is not God's judgment. And so I want to give you four things as to why a believer suffers in this life. First, it is to purify us. It's to purify us as gold and more than gold, actually more precious than gold. According to Peter in 1 Peter 1:6-7, he said, "You greatly rejoice in your salvation." We rejoice in that we are saved and we are eternally forgiven and we are on our way to heaven. He said, "You rightly so. You greatly rejoice. Keep on rejoicing. Even though," can you say that with me? "Even though you suffer for a little while to purify our faith, being more precious than gold." Secondly, the second thing I want to tell you about suffering. When it is not the consequences of anything we've done, and suffering comes, what it does, it presses us deeper and closer to the heart of God. 2 Corinthians chapter 1, verses 8 and 9, Paul speaking of his suffering. He suffered so much, but then he comes at a point in his life, 2 Corinthians 1, 8, he said, "Our affliction was excessively beyond our ability to bear." Think about this. The guy who had been through so much, he says, but this affliction that I'm going through right now, he said, excessively beyond our ability to bear. I can't take it. But why? He gives us the answer. Thank God I don't have to come up with the answer. So he goes on to say, so that we should not trust in ourselves, but in the God who raises the dead. For the lovers of the Lord Jesus Christ, any form of suffering should make us long for heaven. It should make us long for heaven, where there is no suffering, no pain, no tears. The third thing I want to share with you, why God allows suffering for His children, the believers, is that so we may have compassion with others who suffer. It's my testimony that my greatest times of growing in Christ and through Christ are the times of my brokenness and affliction. It is the times when I am in the valley, not on the mountaintop. God allows that so He can draw us closer to Him. Fourthly, when affliction takes place in a believer's life, it is a preparation for bearing more fruit. More fruit. More fruit. It is for making our testimony more effective. And so don't waste your affliction. Don't waste your suffering. Don't waste your pain. Let it polish your testimony. Let it sharpen your testimony. I think you know this, but it's worth remembering that for non-believers in the Lord Jesus Christ, this life is as good as it ever going to get. But for us who know and love the Lord Jesus, this is as bad as it's going to get. Can I get an amen? Because we have a heaven to look forward to. One more thing before I get to my text. The Jewish people in the time of Jesus who were listening to Him and hearing Him, they've always been taught by some rabbis that all calamities, all affliction, all suffering is a result of sin. And so as soon as they see somebody afflicted, he must have done something bad. She must have done something bad. And our Lord Jesus Christ is trying to correct him here. In fact, you see that clearly in Job's friends, so-called comforters. You know what I'm talking about? Well, he says, "I examined my life." And this is, God permitted this for His own purpose. No. You must have done something wrong. You're bad. You did something wrong. And these so-called comforters are miserable comforters. But that's what they were taught by some of the rabbis through the years. And our Lord Jesus Christ is trying to correct all that. In John chapter 9, a man born blind, just think about this, born blind. You know what the disciples asked? Who sinned? Did he sin? Where did he sin? In the womb? Did he sin or his parents sinned? Somebody sinned, that's why he's blind. You see, that is the false belief system. That's the falsehood that some of those rabbis were teaching. And our Lord Jesus Christ was trying to put things straight, to try and explain God's word accurately. And Jesus is telling them, listen, calamities does not always or all the time mean that it is a punishment of the wicked. Or those who suffer death are no more sinners than those who survive. In Luke chapter 13, Jesus makes that very, very, very clear. Namely, that we all live on borrowed time. All of us. And the reason God withholds total judgment is because He is merciful and He gives us one more time for repentance. He is patient. God's patience should never be misinterpreted as tolerance of sin. God's patience must never be taken for granted. God's patience must never be taken as God's approval of sin. God's patience is because He always longs for people to recognize their stubbornness and their sinfulness and repent. And that's what we're going to see in the text today. Beloved, God's perseverance with the fig tree in this parable that I'll be sharing with you in a minute, it is His longing for them to produce the fruit of repentance for every one of us. The words in verse 1, very significant, because it says, now, on the same occasion, this is continuation from chapter 12, when they heard Jesus talking about the fire of judgment, and the fact that that fire of judgment is coming to the Jews and Gentiles alike, because they thought, oh, that's for the Gentiles. We're the chosen people. Nothing can happen to us. Doesn't matter even how we live. God is going to protect us. So once they heard this, and that kind of really goaded them, they goaded their self-righteous, pompous attitude, taking God for granted, taking the grace of God for granted. And so they asked Jesus about the current disasters. Now, obviously, these are the headlines in the Jerusalem Herald. And they held the headline in the newspapers to Jesus of these two things that have been happening right at that time. One incident, it took place when Pontius Pilate, that Roman governor, that murderous, coward man who ordered the slaughter of a group of Galilean protesters. They were protesting against the Roman occupation. He literally chopped their heads off. And such incidents, by the way, they were very common. They were very common by this ruthless and bloodthirsty governor. Probably the slaughter of these protesters took place around the same time as Passover. You say, how do I know this? Well, simply because Passover is when the Jews came to the temple and they offered their sacrifices, and the priest offered these sacrifices, and the blood of the animals will be flowing down. When he murdered them in the temple, their blood got mixed with the blood of the sacrifices. So great was that slaughter and tragedy. The other tragedy was that it took place when 18 people were standing under the Tower of Siloam. That's about just outside of the southwest side of the wall of Jerusalem. And suddenly, that tower collapsed. And those 18 people who were standing under it, they all were killed. One disaster was man-made. Another disaster was a natural disaster. But given their faulty belief system, they immediately jumped to erroneous conclusions. And here's the worst part. They wanted Jesus to agree with them. But far from agreeing with them, Jesus sets them straight. And He points to two very important issues. Don't miss them. Two very important things that He points to them. First, that what truly matters is repentance. It's repentance, and I'm going to explain that in a minute. And secondly, that God's patience, listen to me, God's patience with the non-repentant sinner has a limited time. It has an expiration date. I'm going to explain that again in a minute. First, He said, verse 2, "Do you think that these Galileans were worse sinners than the others because they suffered this way?" Translation, don't be smug. Don't be self-righteous. Don't pat yourself on the back and say, "Oh, I'm good. I'm better than they are." Listen to me. I truly believe that Jesus' answer caught them all, including the disciples, by surprise. The word "no" here is in the emphatic position. I tell you, no! That's the emphatic position. Beloved, it is true that sometimes God immediately judges wickedness. I mean, right away. Sometimes he does. We see that in the book of Acts chapter 12, when Herod was allowing people to worshiping him as God. And the next thing, flesh-eating worms were just devouring him right on the spot. Sometimes God does that. Something else you need to know. There are also built-in judgments in sinful behavior. It's built in. God doesn't bring it from the outside. It's built in the system. It's built in it. If I become sexually promiscuous and I get sexually transmitted diseases, it's because it's built in. God didn't do that. It's built in the system. If I commit a crime and end up in prison, it's a judgment that's built in the system. It's there. It's the consequences of the judgment that's built in of a sinful behavior. But these two events here, not the sort of built-in judgment. This is not the built-in suffering. This is not the built-in experiencing pain because of sin. No. There are calamities that befall all people without discrimination. Christians, non-Christians, everybody. Look at COVID-19. The point of our Lord is making here is this. The ones who died, not worse sinners than the ones survived. The reason God allows sinners to live so that they may respond to his merciful invitation. Beloved, God is gracious. God is merciful. God is patient because he longs for them to repent. It's the longing of his heart. I tell you, no! Unless you repent, you likewise shall perish. In other words, take these calamities as God's loving warnings. Take these tragedies as God's gracious alarm bell that is ringing to wake you up from your stupor. All tragedies must be seen as a warning to everyone to turn to the Lord and escape the judgment that is coming upon the world. He's pleading with them and saying, for your own sake, for your own sake, let any tragedy be a forewarning for you. Be forewarned that judgment is coming upon rebellious people. Be forewarned that unless you repent and turn to Christ for forgiveness, you will suffer worst fate, eternal fate. Be forewarned that God's eternal judgment is coming to everyone who refuses the offer of salvation that comes from the cross of Calvary. In fact, those who have heard the warning, but they did not heed the warning, they're going to pay a heavier price. Eternal judgment. Their judgment will be more severe, more tragic, unending. Unending. Twice Jesus repeats the phrase, unless you repent, unless you repent, in verse 3 and in verse 5. What does repentance mean? A lot of people who really have a confused understanding of what repentance is. They confuse it with feeling bad about what they've done. They think that's feeling bad about it, that's repentance. It is not. Others confuse repentance with an emotional reaction of remorse, having remorse about what you... That's not repentance. That's why I want to make that very clear. There are two elements to repentance. First, a person, every human being on the face of the earth must recognize that he or she is a sinner and they have offended a holy God, born with sin, practicing sin. As such, they are heading for a Christless eternity of suffering and turmoil. Not because God is capricious or vindictive. No. But because hell is the natural destination of those who offend a holy God. Therefore, you must agree with God. You must agree with God. I am a sinner. But that's only the first element. Don't stop there. Turning away from sin is only the first element. Turning to Christ is the second element. Turning from sin, yes, but you turn to Christ. Turn to Jesus as the only one who can save you from that dreadful fate. Repentance is not just turning from sin, but turning to the only one who not only saves you from sin, but gives you power over sin in this life. Then our Lord moves in to give us an illustration, a story, a parable. And that story illustrates our precious Lord's amazing patience. He tells us how his loving patience in calling sinners to repent one day will run out. It shows us how he's persevering and persisting in mercy. But one day, that's going to come to an end. I call this an expiration date. And so to illustrate this, he talked about a fig tree. A landowner owned a beautiful garden. And he comes in the middle of the garden, he plants a fig tree. And he plants it well. The fig tree is mentioned at least 50 times in the Bible. Some of these fig trees can grow as high, they're not supposed to be high, but some of them can grow as high as 25 feet. And in addition to the delicious fruit of the figs, the trees have served as an excellent source of shade from the scorching heat of the Middle East. The gardener took very good care of that fig tree. He protected the fig tree. He provided for the fig tree. He placed it in a great location. He watered it regularly. He fertilized it regularly. And yet, to his dismay, he comes in, season after season, no fruit. This tragic turn of events causes the owner to be perplexed and to be frustrated at the lack of fruit. That tree has tried his patience. And my pleading with you, do not keep on trying God's patience. Because that patience one day is going to run out. Verse 7. The owner tells the gardener, cut it down. Why should it keep on sapping the nutrients and the sun and the water and stubbornly refusing to produce fruit of repentance? The gardener pleads with the owner, give me one more year. Give me one more opportunity. Beloved, this is the Holy Spirit speaking to God the Father and saying to God the Father to give you one more chance. To give you more chance so that the Holy Spirit may speak to your heart directly one more time. So that a friend may speak to you one more time. So that you may hear that loving invitation one more time. So that you may be forewarned one more time. So that you may see the suffering of others as an opportunity to wake you up from your condition one more time. In fact, this parable has several applications. As you know, all parables, when Jesus tells them, they have more than just one application. The immediate application is he's talking about Israel. Because you'll see later on, at the end of this chapter, Jesus weeps over Jerusalem for rejecting him as their Messiah. He weeps. It's probably the primary application. There's a second application. It's for everyone who have refused to respond to God's means of grace. Everyone. The words next year, this is an expression meaning it's an indication that there is a limited time. There's just limited time. It's not going to be forever. Once the door of mercy is closed, it's closed. Once you keep on rejecting the invitation and the invitation is withdrawn, it's over. Once the opportunity is totally refused, there is no more opportunities. The axe will fall on the unresponsive soul. Beloved, the Bible tells us in Isaiah 55:6, seek the Lord while he may be found. Seek the Lord while he might be found. Call upon him while he's near. Now is the acceptable time. Now is the day of salvation.
6: Thank you for joining Dr. Michael Youssef for another episode in his series called Enduring Wisdom. 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
10: This is Olga Herman with Daily Minute Prayer. Heavenly Father, today we pray for our sons and daughters serving our nation in the military, police, and first responders. 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Teach each of them how to lean on you when man-made systems falter, and give them the reassurance of your word that you will never leave or forsake them. And for the ones who don't know you yet, let them feel your presence in times they need you most so they can turn to you for help. Give them all wisdom in getting the job done and the courage to move it to completion. Thank you, Lord, for our men and women, those who protect and serve and keep them and their families in the palm of your hand. In Jesus' name, amen.
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14: Paul, just wherever he goes, he's either making disciples or he's finding disciples. I think that's kind of cool. 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
19: 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And now, here is Pastor Herbert Ward, preaching part 3 of the sermon series titled, Too Little, Too Late, a message reminding us that it's God's will for us to hear His voice and to follow Him through. It is never too late to trust in God.
20: So he says it is the spirit who give life. The flesh profits nothing. And that's why you shouldn't be living so hard to please your flesh. It profits you nothing. And some of you can't flash fast because your flesh takes over. God got you all discombobulated about God. Your flesh has taken over, and some reason or another, you can't get out of it. And you can't get out of it because you're not trusting Him. You follow Him from a distance. Amen. Glory to God. It's quiet in here, but it's all right. It's all right. We need to hear these things so there can be a change in us. I can't preach you happy every week. Amen. Amen. So he said there are some of you who do not believe, for Jesus knew from the beginning who they were who did not believe. He knows who's who and who's not, and who would betray Him. And He said, therefore, I have said to you that no one can come to Me unless it has been granted to him by the Father. Go to 7. After these things, Jesus walked in Galilee, for He did not want to walk in Judea because the Jews sought to kill Him. Now the Jews' feast of tabernacle was at hand. His brothers therefore said to him, depart from here and go into Judea, that your disciples also may see the works that you are doing. This is Jesus' biological brothers. Okay? This is his brothers from his mother, not from another mother. For no one does anything in secret while he himself seeks to be known openly. See, Jesus, watch this. Let me help you out to understand this story. They're going to the feast, right? They want Jesus to come. But Jesus said, I'm not going because they're seeking to kill me. My time has not come yet. I'm not going there. My time has not come yet. So now, because they don't believe in Jesus, his own brother, they said, well, if you're supposed to be the one that's the savior of the world, I'm just paraphrasing. You see it right there. If you're the one that God sent here and you got the word and all, shouldn't you go before a lot of people? Shouldn't you go before the world and let them know that? They're being sarcastic. Mm-hmm. Watch. So it's three. His brothers therefore said to him, depart from me, depart from here and go into Judea, that your disciples also may see the works that you are doing. For no one does anything in secret while he himself seeks to be known openly. If you do these things, show yourself to the world. For even his brothers did not believe in him. I told you this book is about believing. And then Jesus said to them, my time has not yet come, but your time is always ready. The world cannot hate you, but it hates me because I testify of it that its works are evil. You go up to this feast. I'm not yet going up to the feast, for my time is not yet fully come. And when he had said these things to them, he remained in Galilee. Now listen, but when his brothers had gone up, then he also went up to the feast, not openly, but as it were in secret. You know what he did? He dressed up in incognito. That's what he did. He dressed up in incognito. He went in. He didn't lie because he didn't go there as Jesus. He didn't go there as Jesus. He dressed up incognito. Amen. Hallelujah. Glory to God. Go to John, beginning at the 22nd verse. Now it was the feast of dedication in Jerusalem, and it was winter. And Jesus walked in the temple in Solomon's porch. Then the Jews surrounded him and said to him, how long do you keep us in doubt? If you are the Christ, tell us plainly. And Jesus answered them, I told you, and you do not believe. Everybody's full of doubt. And the work that I do in my Father's name, they bear witness of me. But you do not believe because you are not of my sheep. As I said to you, my sheep hear my voice, and I know them, and they follow me. And that's why I ask you, have anybody ever heard Jesus' voice? He says you know his voice. If you never heard his voice, that's because you're not close to him. And I'm going to tell you later on why you didn't hear his voice. It's because you're not close to him. I'm going to go in more details, I mean. Amen. Glory to God. Hallelujah. My sheep hear my voice. I know them and they follow me, and I give them eternal life, and they shall never perish. Neither shall anyone snatch them out of my hand. How many know you're in a safe place? The safest place on earth is to be in the will of God. Hallelujah. Glory to God. And he says, my Father, 29, who has given them to me is greater than all, and no one is able to snatch them out of my Father's hand. I and my Father are what? One. The Jews took up stones again to stone him. Jesus answered them, many good works I have shown you from my Father. For which of those works do you stone me? The Jews answered him, saying, for a good work we do not stone you, but for blasphemy. And because you being a man, make yourself God. Watch how Jesus, look how smart he is, how much wisdom he has. Jesus answered and said, is it not written in your law? I said, you are gods. If he called them gods to whom the word of God came and the scripture cannot be broken, do you say of him whom the Father sanctified and sent into the world, you are blaspheming because I said I am the Son of God? So you don't know who you're talking about. You're talking about my own words. I wrote them words. Don't tell me about my own word. You just misunderstand them. And just because you misunderstand them, don't mean I'm wrong. And I tell anybody, just because you don't see it, don't mean it ain't true. You just don't see it. Hallelujah. If I do not do the works of my Father, do not believe me. But if I do, though you do not believe me, believe the works that you may know and believe that the Father is in me and I in him. Hallelujah. Therefore, they sought again to seize him, but he escaped out of their hand. Why? Because his time was not yet. Many people have been living in deception. Why? Because they gave Jesus too little of their time. They've been living according to their soul and not according to the spirit God gave, made them to be. They've been living according to how they feel, how they see things, according to their desires. That's how carnal Christians live. They say they believe in God, yet they're not willing to give up self. They give God too little. And when they get on their sick bed, their faith is little and they feel like it's too late for him to help them. Why? Because they have been living in deception, leaning on their own understanding, not really getting to know Jesus. I'm here to tell you, it's never too late as long as you have breath in your lungs. Have you ever prayed for someone you love to receive Christ and change their ways? You watch them and it can break your heart to see them suffer because they just won't listen. You cry for them and yet they still won't listen. They're in a bad place. You can see them out of it if they would just listen. They don't want to hear nothing you say. And that's when a person is really driven by Satan. Satan drives you, but God leads you. Hallelujah. Amen. So if you feel like you're driven, that's Satan. God will never drive you. Satan drives you because he want to wear you out. Tell me, why is it people find more things to do on Sunday than they do any other day of the week? Because God and his kingdom means very little to them. And when Jesus returns, they will be like the five virgins who did not keep the oil in their lamps. Seeking those five who kept the oil in their lamps to give them some of their oil when they should have listened a long time ago. And when those who loved them forewarned them of Jesus' return, it would be too little, too late. You gave him too little of your time, and now you're too late for his return. Child of God, don't let that be you. When you look at the times now, it would seem as though that it's too late to turn things around. Yes, Satan has whispered in many years and said it's too late to save those people. That person, your cousin, your brother, your mother or sister, they are not going to change. They have been on that stuff too long. Now it's too late to help them. The devil is a liar. Whenever anything is too little, too late, that's when God gets the glory. He's not in time. He's the Father of time. Hallelujah. Time don't make him. He makes the time. And too late is never on his plate. He's an on-time God. Yes, he is. Remember this, saints. Jesus did not come to teach us the Bible. He came to teach us of himself. And I know some of y'all trying to channel. Y'all trying to get that. No, you need him to understand this. You're not going to understand this without him. You can't even praise him without him. You can't even worship him without him. You need him in every aspect of your life. Hallelujah. So stop acting like you arrived and you got it all together in 10 bags of chips. Look in the bag, you may have 8. Hallelujah. Glory to God. Amen. So you go to seminary to learn the Bible, but you come to Jesus to learn of him. Did y'all hear that? That's what makes it personal. And that's what brings you into intimacy with him. You give me a person who's been with Jesus. Trust me, we can probably get more done spiritually for the kingdom than I can with someone who's just been to seminary. It don't have to be too little too, nor too late. If you would just give your heart to me now, before it's too late. Finally, last one, go to Matthew 20. And maybe this could help somebody put it together. Last one, Matthew 20.
0: This is an extra. It's not in your bulletin. God gave this to me this morning, so I had to put it in here. Matthew 20, beginning at the first verse. Amen. When you got it, say amen. For the kingdom of heaven is like a landowner who went out early in the morning to hire laborers for his vineyard. Now, when he had agreed with the laborers for a denarius a day, he sent them into his vineyard. And he went out about the third hour and saw others standing idle in the marketplace. This tells me God is always seeking those to come to him. He's always seeking souls because he goes out again. And he saw that they were standing idle in the marketplace and said to them, you also go into the vineyard and whatever is right, I will give you. So they went. And they went. Why? Because they heard him tell them themselves. He told them himself. They didn't read a bulletin. They didn't see a ad or a poster. Come, they're hiring at this certain field. He told them himself.
21: Yes.
0: Some of y'all need Jesus to tell you something yourself. But you won't get close enough so he can tell you. You won't be still long enough so he can show you. What are you afraid of? I know what some people are afraid of. Change. I like just the way I am. This is me. This is how I am. If you don't like it, just go somewhere else. This is me. You're okay. And all you're going to have is you. That's all you're going to have. You ain't going to have Jesus. All you're going to have is you. Because you're so stuck on yourself. All right. Again, number five, he went out about the sixth and the ninth hour and did likewise. And about the 11th hour, he went out and found others standing idle. And how many know 11th hour is almost too little too late? And said to them, why have you been standing here idle all day? And that's how some people's lives are. They're idle. They ain't doing nothing. And so when they ain't doing nothing, anybody can come and tell them something and get it in their spirit and they'll believe it because they ain't doing nothing. They're idle. And you know, the old folks said the idle mind is the devil's workshop. It's true. It's not in the Bible, but it's true.
21: Yes.
0: They said to him, because no one hired us. How many know the harvest is plentiful and the laborers are few? He said to them, you also go into the vineyard and whatever is right, you will receive. So when evening had come, the owner of the vineyard said to his steward, call the laborers and give them their wages, beginning with the last to the first. It says, so when evening comes, evening is what? Darkness. What do we got in the earth now? It's evening in the world now, church. This book is talking about now, church. Yes. It's evening in the world now. It's dark. People can't see where they're going, but I can see where I'm going because I have the light of God in my heart. Hallelujah. You can't do nothing without what? Faith. You can't even please God. Go in the store and try to buy something without money. So you can't even get nothing from God without what? Faith. That's your spiritual money. That's your spiritual money. God gives us all a measure of what? Faith. That's in the word. I'm going to give everybody the same thing. Now, your faith, hallelujah, your faith can produce more than, your faith can probably produce more than my faith.
21: Yes.
0: Do you see that? Your faith could probably preach more than my faith. I mean, preach more too. But your faith can do more. Can. It probably could. And see, I gave you faith. What did you do with it? Did you grow it? Did you invest it? Did you invest your faith in me? Because if you invest your faith in me, the world, there's no limit to what I'll do for you. If you invested it what? In me. If you just going around parading and say, I got faith, and ain't got no fruit, you just a fool. Hello? Who gives anybody a large a sum of money and expect them to do nothing with it? Why would God give you his faith, give you faith, and you do nothing with it? So denarius is your faith. And when they first came, they supposed that they would receive more, and they likewise received each a denarius. And when they had received it, they complained against the landowner, complaining to God, saying, these last men have worked only 1 hour, and you made them equal to us. And that's the problem in the world today.

0: When someone you love is hurting, what do you do? We're often quick to say, if there's anything I can do, just let me know. 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
1: But God will never tell you it's too little, too late. So I wish to give, hallelujah, to this last man the same as I to you. He was never late. This is my business. And I'm telling, this message is going out to somebody who thinks it's too little, too late. It's never too little and it's never too late when it comes to God.
2: Thank you.
1: And you better believe that. You remember when Jesus had come back and after he had risen from the dead, and Peter, he was telling them, you know, he told Peter, you love me, no, he going through all that. And then he went on and said what's going to happen to them in the end. And then Peter going to get another. But what about this, what you saying about John? I'm paraphrasing. Jesus said, don't you worry. In other words, mind your business. Don't worry about what I'm doing with John. Worry about what I'm, you worry about your own self.
2: Yes.
1: And if you want to help somebody, help them. Well, don't you go getting jealous because I'm doing something with them. You see, some people want in on everything. Don't leave me out. Some things you need to just sit down and be still. Some things you just don't fit in. You can't do everything. Leave some room for somebody else to do something. Amen. Trying to be everywhere at the same time. Only God can do that. So he says, so the last will be first and the first last. For many are called, but few are chosen. Church, it's never too little that you do. And it's never too late to have peace with God. It's never too little that you do. And it's never too late to have peace with God. Give God your heart. And that will be a start today. I don't know who you are. You're watching on YouTube. But God sent this word for you because you're in a fix. You're in a pickle and you don't know where to turn. You don't know where to go. If you would just have the faith of a grain of a mustard seed, you can say to this mountain, be thou removed, and do not doubt those things that you say in your heart, and they shall, not maybe, they shall come to pass. Everyone is standing. Hallelujah. Amen. Amen. You came here today and it's not by accident you're here. God wanted you to hear that word. Amen. It's not too late. It's never too late. He's the one that orchestrated time. Look at Joshua. Joshua and the children of Israel was fighting. And Joshua prayed to God and asked God, hallelujah, to hold the sun. The sun was going and God held the sun up so that they can win that war. You're never too late. It was almost too late to win the war, but God did what? He held the sun up. The power is in God's hand. He can do it. He can hold up anything that's coming against you. All you got to do is believe, church. Listen, look at the world now. Look at the world now. Ain't much room to run nowhere.
3: Nope.
1: Everywhere you go, there's COVID. Look at the world now. It's in trouble. And why should you put all your eggs in this basket of the earth when Jesus is coming back and there's going to be a new heaven and a new earth? He's going to set up his kingdom. I want to be a part of the kingdom. I don't want to be a part of hell. I want to be a part of the kingdom. Hallelujah. And we live in heavenly places. What? Now. We live in heavenly places now. Hallelujah. So I say to you, before you leave this earth, get it right with your maker before you see your undertaker. Get it right with him. You don't want it to be too late, because the preacher can pray for you. I mean, pray over you while you're laying there. But it won't do you no good. It's too late. It's too late. Prayer, when someone prays.

0: prays for you. They pray for you while you're living, not when you're dead. Prayers can't help you. What is it going to do? It can't go nowhere. The prayer can't help somebody that's dead. So I say to you, don't act like you got time. Look at the world. It's shutting down. Yes. We just got the news yesterday here in New York that our electric bill is going to go up 12%. 12%. And most places, gasoline is above $5. Yes. We got a famine. Yes. We got high gas prices. We got pestilence. We got knuckleheads in Washington. You don't think we in trouble? Yes. It's global warning. You may call it warming world, but God says it's warning. And he sent me to tell you, to warn you, get your house in order. Get your house in order before it's too late. To God be the glory.
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9: This is Olga Herman with Daily Minute Prayer. Dear Lord, today we lift up marriages to you. Your word in Genesis tells us you created mankind male and female, and that a man should leave his parents to be joined to his wife, and they shall be one flesh. Lord Jesus, our culture has promoted a tremendous assault on this holy union and glorified sexual sin without real commitments. So, Lord, we ask you to bless marriages, especially those where your name was placed in the middle. Protect them from opposing forces, whether spiritual or jealous friends. We ask you to heal the wounds of marriages in trouble with grace and forgiveness as they place one another's needs first. Show them the direction you are leading so they can follow you together. The prophet Malachi tells us you hate divorce because you want godly children who are taught loyalty, faithfulness, and love through their parents' marriage. Thank you for blessing them. In Jesus' name. Amen.
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0: Good afternoon and welcome to the Narrow Path radio broadcast. My name is Steve Gregg and we're live as usual. We weren't yesterday. That was a foul up. I was not able to get on the internet where I was. I'm traveling. But I've got a good connection now. We're going to have a normal show, I think, which is a live program where you can call in and ask questions if you want about the Bible or the Christian faith for us to discuss on the air. You can also call to disagree with answers that have been given previously on the program, and you can call to balance comment. Feel free to do either of those things. I'm going to give you the phone number right now, but the lines are full, so don't call right now. But if you call in a few minutes, lines will be opening up and you will get through, or probably will get through. It's a very good chance if you call early enough. But don't call, say, for the next 5 minutes, and by then we might have some lines have opened up. We'll see. I am traveling, as I said. I am in Michigan, and I'm speaking in quite a few places between now and next Thursday night here in Michigan, different places. I'm going to be in the Detroit area. I'm not there yet. I'll be in the Flint area. I'll be in the, I'm in the Grand Rapids area now. I'm going to be in the Columbus, Ohio area. I'm actually going to be on the Michigan side in Temperance, Michigan. I'm going to be up in Port Huron. So there's a lot of different places all over the place that I'll be speaking. And if you live in Michigan and near any of those places and you want to join any of the gatherings, we would love to have you do so. You can go to our website, thenarrowpath.com. And there's a tab that says announcements. And so just go to thenarrowpath.com, go to announcements, and you'll see all the days that I'm speaking in Michigan and where I'm going to be and what about and so forth. And join us if you want to. You're certainly welcome. And that's all I'll say about that. We're going to go to the phones and talk to Steve in Sholo, Arizona.
1: Hello.
0: Hi, Steve.
1: Hello, Steve. Absolutely love your program, and we thank God for all the blessings He's bestowed on your program over the last 29 years.
0: Amen.
1: My question is, we heard someone state that God's the only one who has the authority to put a curse on somebody, but there was no scripture provided for that, so we were curious what you would have to say about that.
0: Right. I don't think the Bible would support the idea that God is the only person who could put a curse on somebody, because there are, of course, demonic powers too. We don't know that they put curses on people. Not much is taught about curses, although curses are definitely mentioned in the Bible. We don't have a theology of them given. But it does say in the book of Proverbs, and I admit I don't remember the reference now, but it says that as a sparrow flitting about, so a curse unwarranted will not alight. That is kind of a paraphrase, but the idea is that an unwarranted curse will not hit its target. So my understanding would be that, assuming we are walking with God and walking as we should, we don't have to fear that any curses from anybody else that they may want to put on us would ever have any impact on us. Now, if a person is not a Christian, I don't know that they have protection from that kind of thing from God. I mean, the Bible does promise various protections to Christians, which it does not mention necessarily that God would protect other people from them too. I mean, we see in the book of Job how the devil couldn't do any harm to Job unless he got God's permission. Should we conclude that the devil can't do any harm to his own people, that is the devil's people, without God's permission? I don't know that we could extend that idea that far. We're not told. We're not told that, the devil does or does not need permission to attack, unbelievers. But we do know that Christians have that promise. So, and I would say the same thing about curses, which is another kind of affliction or attack. I don't think that Christians can probably be affected by such curses, unless, of course, there's some compromise in their life. Maybe then, I don't know. But my assumption is if we're really Christians, we're not going to be compromising much. We're going to be trying to live a holy life. And assuming that is true, we wouldn't have to worry about curses. But as far as the statement you heard, that only God can, inflict a curse, Yeah, the Bible doesn't say that. And so whoever said that is, okay. I guess, guessing. Yeah.
1: Okay. I realize your line is full. Do you have time for one more very quick question?
0: Okay. Go ahead.
1: If my wife was wondering which Bible you would recommend for a 12-year-old boy.
0: Well, how precocious is he? Is he a good reader?
1: Yes, he's a very good reader.
0: I would get him a New King James, probably, but there's some other good ones, too. I use a New King James partly because I like the King James, but the King James is hard for a lot of people to read. By the way, the proverb I gave, my wife is not with me here, but she texted me, and she told me that the, let me see here, it's Proverbs 26:2 is the proverb I gave.
1: Okay.
0: Proverbs 26:2. I like the New King James, and I like it because it's one of the versions that uses a what we call a formal equivalence translation philosophy. It's not a dynamic equivalence, which means they're just not trying to paraphrase. You know, now, a lot of Bibles are trying to paraphrase, and. So I think New King James is good, but I honestly a lot of people like the Legacy Standard Bible. I haven't used it much yet, but I have a friend who's switched over to it. That's one that John MacArthur's ministry put out, which I've looked at it a bit, and it looks like a good translation. I don't know that I'd switch over simply because I've been using one translation that I like for a long time. But yeah, the New American Standard is also good. The ESV is a pretty good one. So, but if I, you know, you have to pick one, I personally would pick the New King James.
1: Okay. Well, thank you so very much, Steve, and God bless you.
0: All right. Thank you. God bless you, too. Thanks for calling. Not only did my wife send me that proverb reference that I didn't know, she also told me that I said I'm going to be near Columbus, Ohio. It's not Columbus. It's Toledo, Ohio. So if you live in Columbus, I'm sorry. I misspoke. It's in the Toledo area. Okay. Hopefully I won't make any more mistakes today. That's a big ask, isn't it? Mike in Cool, California, welcome.
2: Good afternoon, Steve. I hope you're doing well. And I know it was sure a pleasure seeing you here when you were in the Sacramento area.
0: Yeah.
2: And, you know, you told me that your wife and I deal through kind of the same thing, and I just pray that she's feeling better.
0: Yeah, she'd
2: anyway.
0: Prefer not to have that talked about on the radio. Go ahead.
2: Okay. So I was listening to a pastor, and he was saying that the reason the Romans killed the Christians was because they wouldn't add Jesus to their plethora of gods. Now, is that true? Because I can think of the time when Paul went to... I'm not sure if it was Rome, but he was talking to Caesar or one of those, and he said, I know who the unknown God is, that you have your statue.
0: That was in Athens. That was in Athens, yeah. Mm-hmm. Oh, yeah, well,
2: so
0: I think the preacher...
2: I don't remember them saying anything real negative about that.
0: Right. I think the preacher who said that was confused. If he said it as you said it, I mean, it may be that you may have misheard him, but if you did not... No, he was mistaken. That the Romans did not persecute the Christians because the Romans refused to add Jesus to their pantheon of gods. The Romans would have added any number of gods. In fact, you know, they conquered a lot of heathen lands, and they let all those people keep their gods. The Romans may or may not have believed in all those gods, but they weren't offended by them. The problem that they had with the Christians was the opposite. It was that the Christians didn't recognize their gods, and especially when that was when Caesar kind of made himself a god and required people to worship him, and Christians and everyone else were kind of required to burn incense to Caesar as an act of worship. The Christians would not do it, and the Romans couldn't understand why not. I mean, they figured all gods are alike. Why not worship our gods too? But Christians and Jews were different than all other religions because they were monotheists. They only had one God, and they were pretty jealously loyal to the one God. Now, if you say, why didn't the Romans persecute the Jews then? If the Jews only worshipped one God and wouldn't worship Caesar. When the Romans conquered a territory, they had a policy that any religions that were already active in that area could continue. They didn't seek to abolish historic religions of the areas that they conquered, but they did say that no new religions were allowed to be spawned in regions that Rome had conquered, and therefore Judaism had been around a lot longer than the Romans, and therefore the Jews were given sort of they were grandfathered in. Once they were conquered by the Romans, they were allowed to worship their God and therefore to not worship other gods. Christians, however, were a religious system or a religious group that arose after Rome had conquered the area. Judea was under Roman oppression and conquest at the time Jesus was born. So Christianity was seen as a new religion that had sprung up. And it took the Romans a while to recognize that, because initially the Romans just felt that anyone who was a monotheist was a Jew, especially if they were Jewish by ethnicity, which Jesus was and the apostles were, and the, you know, flagship church was in Jerusalem, and they believed in the Jewish God and so forth and had scriptures. So the Romans really, you know, not knowing much about religions other than their own, they just thought Christians were Jews, and so they tolerated them. It was especially after the city of Jerusalem was destroyed by the Romans in war, which had nothing to do with religion, but had to do with the rebellion of the Jews against the Roman state, and the temple was destroyed, which ended Judaism. The Christians flourished. They didn't need the temple, and that's when it became clear to the Romans that these Christians were not just another sect of Jews. They were something else, and that's when persecution became official on occasions. There were emperors who didn't actively persecute Christians, but there were at least 10 emperors over a period of 200 years that did actively persecute Christians. And it was because they saw it as an intrusive religion and an exclusive one, and that they wouldn't worship the Caesars and so forth. So that's why the Romans persecuted. It wasn't that the Romans had any problem adding more gods, and you know Jesus was just another one they could add. That wouldn't have been a problem to them. We have no evidence they ever had a problem like that. But their problem was that the Christians didn't add any gods to theirs. And that's what sometimes came into real conflict with the demands of the Caesars to be worshipped. I appreciate your call, bro. We'll talk again. George from Michigan is our next caller. George, welcome.
3: Hi, Steve. How are you today?
0: Fine, thanks.
3: Good. Steve, I have a question about salvation. In the Old Testament, in Psalms 147, God said that he showed his word unto Jacob and his statutes and judgments, unto Israel. And he goes on to say in verse 20 that he have not dealt so with any nation. And as for his judgments, they have not known them. Praise ye the Lord, right? So
0: right.
3: God's given his word to Jacob, and Jesus comes and he says that, we're talking New Testament, and he says that salvation is of the Jews. And I've been a Christian now for probably a little bit about 35 years. And over the years, I began to change, and I'm about to ask my question in a second. So in the Old Testament, even in the New Testament, when Jesus is here, salvation was that you came to Jesus, you got baptized, and you started keeping the commandments. Am I right?
0: Sort of. Yeah, okay. That's one way of looking at it, yeah.
3: Okay, and so here's the other part. Now, modern-day Christianity, I notice that when people are offered salvation, there's no mention of God's commandments. And we're talking about keeping the Sabbath day. You know, we're talking about the dietary law, and we're talking about the feast of the Lord.
0: Most Christians, what is the reason for that?
3: I know it. Just give me one second. Mm-hmm. But the way of salvation, to me, seems like it has never changed. Who changed it? Is there any biblical support that God changed the way of salvation being of the Jews? Because nowadays, you would think that salvation is of the Gentiles. And I say that not in a sarcastic way, but I'm saying it like we have this way of like a Billy Graham kind of come down the aisle. And
0: I hear you. Okay, let me answer your question. Yep. Let me answer your question.
3: All
0: okay.
3: Right. Go ahead.
0: All right. Yeah. When Jesus said in John 4, salvation is of the Jews, what he meant is it comes through the Jews. It's not just for the Jews. It is of, meaning from the Jews. God had chosen Israel to know God and to make him known to the other nations. And therefore, the knowledge of God would be mediated through the Jewish people to the world. This has really nothing to do with the so-called commandments and dietary laws and things like that. This has to do with salvation, which existed actually before there were Jews. I mean, in Jesus' day, he lived after God had made promises that it would be through Abraham's seed that all the nations would receive the blessings of salvation. So, but before Abraham was there, Abel was saved and Noah was saved and Enoch was saved, and people could be saved before the Jews existed. The Jews are not the saviors, but God chose Abraham's seed to be the one through whom salvation would come. Now, the Jews were regarded as Abraham's seed, but of course it's one particular Jew that came through the Jewish line, and that's Jesus, that salvation comes from. People are saved through their relationship with Jesus, not through their relationship with the Jews or with Judaism. Judaism is the Jewish religion. But today, I mentioned a moment ago that when the temple was destroyed, it brought an end to Judaism. Judaism was established as a religion at Mount Sinai when the Israelites came out of Egypt. It ceased to be the biblical religion that it had been when the temple was destroyed permanently in 70 AD. Since that time, what is usually called Judaism is simply Rabbinism, or the teaching of the rabbis and the Talmud. And it doesn't have sacrifices, doesn't have a temple, and therefore it's not really Judaism of the Bible. The Bible's Judaism required temple sacrifices, and that hasn't happened for very close to 2,000 years now. So the Judaism that exists now is simply Talmudism. It's following the Talmud, not Moses' law. Moses' law is in there too, but not all of it, because there's probably about a third of it or more that has to do with the temple, and they can't do that anymore. So Judaism is not a source of salvation to us. Christ is. Christ came through the Jews, and therefore he said salvation is of the Jews. He was contrasting the Jews with the Samaritans when he's talking to the woman at the well, saying that they were not the ones who God used to mediate salvation to the Gentiles. It was the Jews. Now, you said that, you know, in the days of Christ, salvation meant you believe in Jesus and you keep the law of Moses. Well, the Jewish people, even when they did follow Jesus, did in measure keep the law of Moses. Though even Jesus himself didn't fully keep the law of Moses, because he wasn't required to. He's the Lord of the law. He's the Lord of the Sabbath. And therefore he did things on the Sabbath that the Sabbath law wouldn't permit. He did his regular work. The Sabbath law was do your regular work 6 days a week and don't do it on the seventh day. Jesus did his regular work all 7 days a week and didn't even care what day of the week it was. In fact, often he went out of his way to do things on the Sabbath that were controversial just to raise the issue that he was the Lord of the Sabbath. He also, we don't know if he ever ate unclean foods, perhaps not, but it's not because he was under the law about that. Jesus himself said it's not what goes into a man's mouth that defiles him, but what comes out of his mouth, because that comes out of the heart. As far as keeping ritually clean, he did not. He touched lepers. He let a woman with an issue of blood touch him. Both circumstances under the law of Moses would make him unclean for a week. But he didn't behave. He didn't follow that. He didn't remain unclean. He didn't separate himself. He didn't see himself as unclean, since the people who touched him became clean instead. So Jesus was, in many respects, above the law because he was the Lord of the law. And the Sabbath was the sign of the law. It says in Exodus, I think, chapter 31, if I'm not mistaken, or chapter 30, that the Sabbath was the sign of the covenant. Now, Jesus made it very clear. He's the Lord over that. And that means he can do things that people, ordinary people, could not do at that time, because it's like I compare it to a traffic cop who's chasing a criminal on the freeway with his lights on and his siren going. He's going 100 miles an hour. He's breaking the law. But he's authorized to do that. It's against the law to go that fast on the freeway, but he, unlike the other cars in the freeway, is capable of violating that if he's in pursuit code 3. But, you know, he can't just do that because he's a cop anytime he wants to. He, you know, there are times when he has the authority to break that law. And it's not law-breaking for him because he's got the authorization to do it. Jesus had the authorization to do whatever he wanted on the Sabbath. He was the Lord of the Sabbath. He was not under it. He was over it. Now, what you're saying is, today when people are evangelized, evangelists don't tell them to keep the law. And there's a good reason for that, because there's a new covenant. And it always amazes me that people have a Bible that says Old Testament and New Testament and don't understand there's a difference between an old covenant and a new covenant. The testament is covenant. God made a covenant with Israel in the old, and then he made a new covenant through Christ. Now, covenants are contracts. Now, if you've got a contract with somebody to do something, and you rework the contract, and you have a new contract instead, well, then the revised contract is what you're obligated to keep. The old one, you don't have to. And Jeremiah, who lived under the old covenant, prophesied by the Holy Spirit that there would be a new covenant. And Jesus said he did establish the new covenant in the upper room. And it says in Hebrews chapter 8, well, where there's a new covenant, the old one's obsolete. So, you know, the old one that had Sabbath and dietary laws and festivals and things like that, those were part of the old covenant. They were never established as part of the new covenant, which has replaced it. Now, we know that the law has changed because in Hebrews chapter 7, and verse 12, it's pointing out that the priesthood has changed. And because in the old covenant, the Levites were the priests. But he says now, Jesus is the high priest, and he's not a Levite. He's of a different order. The priesthood is not of the order of Aaron and Levi anymore. It's of the order of Melchizedek. So it's a totally different priesthood. And the law only knew of one. The law only authorized one priesthood, and Jesus wouldn't be authorized under that. And it says that in Hebrews chapter 7. If he was a priest in the temple today, it says he could not be a priest. But he is, because God has changed things. And it says in Hebrews 7:12, there being a change in the priesthood, there is of necessity a change in the law. Well, yeah. Yeah, I mean, if you change the priesthood, you got to change the whole law. And Jesus said not one dot, not one jot or tittle of the law would change or would be altered until, or would pass away, until all had been fulfilled. So if anything in the law has been altered, it's because the whole thing's been fulfilled. And certainly the priesthood is a big part of the law, and it's been altered. And the writer of Hebrews says, yeah, well, if the law's been changed, I mean, if the priesthood's been changed, then the law has been changed. So you're asking if God made any changes. He did. But keeping the law never was a basis for salvation. You're talking about, did God make a new way of salvation? Well, not exactly. According to Hebrews 11, people back in the days of Abel and Enoch and Noah and Abraham and Isaac and Jacob and Moses and David and the prophets, they were all saved by faith just like we are. But faith, when a person has faith in God, they are then faithful to God. And faithful to God means you keep his instructions. You're in a covenant relationship, like with a marriage, you're in a covenant. You keep your promises, you keep the requirements of you. And so when God had a covenant with them saying you need to keep these dietary laws and keep these festivals and keep Sabbath and all this and do these sacrifices, well, they had to do that. If they were faithful, that's what faithful people would do. They'd obey. Now we still have to obey, but we don't have the same covenant. And the covenant Jesus made does not require those things. And that's why Jesus and Paul and others indicated that's not Christian obligations anymore. Why? Because there's a new marriage, a new covenant. You can read it in Romans chapter 7, verses 1 through 4. Paul talks about a woman who is married, but her husband dies. She can marry another man. And he points out that when she's married to one man, she's under his authority. But if her husband dies and she's in a new marriage, she's under the new husband's authority. And he said, that's like the law. We were married to the law, to the old covenant. But now we've died through the body of Christ. We've died to the law, and we're now married to another. That's Jesus. So what's that mean? It means if back in the Old Testament times, people had to obey the law of Moses. That's the covenant God had with them. But he said there'd be a new one, and that new one has come 2,000 years ago. And now we've died to that through Christ. We've died with Christ in his crucifixion. We've been crucified with him, Paul says. And therefore, that marriage is over. But we now are married to another. We're married to Christ. And he is the one we have to obey. So instead of obeying the law of Moses, we have to obey Jesus. Now, what does Jesus want us to do? Well, he tells us to love your neighbors, you love yourself, and love God with all your heart, soul, mind, and strength. And therefore, we have to do that. You know, you can't commit adultery because that's not loving. You can't murder because that's not loving. You can't steal or defame somebody because that's not loving. So in many ways, we have to live as holy in our behavior as people had to under the law. But it's a different rule because a lot of the laws in the Old Testament had nothing to do with loving your neighbor or even with loving God. They had to do with ritual worship that could be done by someone who loves them or doesn't love him. Salvation comes now by having a relationship with Jesus Christ. He's your Lord. He's your King. He's also your Savior. And as your Lord and King, he gives instructions, and you're obliged to keep them. I know some preachers don't mention it, and they should, but they shouldn't say, as you. I think you want them to say you should keep the Sabbath, and that's not what Jesus said at all. Hey, I need to take a break. I appreciate your call. You're listening to The Narrow Path. Our website is thenarrowpath.com. We're going to take a 30-second break, and we have another half hour to go, so don't go away.
4: Everyone is welcome to call The Narrow Path and discuss areas of disagreement with the host. 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Our desire is to get as many callers on the air during the short program, so please be considerate to others.

0: Welcome back to the Narrow Path Radio Broadcast. My name is Steve Gregg, and we're live for another half hour. We're taking your calls. Again, our lines are full, so don't call right now. If you call in a few minutes, lines do open up. Some have, and new callers have filled them in the last half hour. That'll happen this half hour as well. So we're going to go to the phones and talk. Oh, by the way, the number is 844-484-5737. Our next caller is David from Anaheim, California. David, welcome to the Narrow Path. Thanks for calling.
1: Hi, Steve. Can you hear me?
0: Yes, sir.
1: Hello? Oh, thanks for taking my call. I love your show. Can you hear me?
0: Yes, sir.
1: Yeah. I just wanted to get your thoughts on something that happened. I used to go to a church in Chino Hills that you had critiqued the pastor on his position on eschatology. You probably know who I'm talking about. Yeah, he was calling it heretical. Yeah. So anyway, I used to be in leadership, and I was also serving for 12 years at this church, and I started asking people questions, questioning dispensational stuff. And I had made some comments about some stuff to people, and I was eventually removed from ministry, and I asked for a meeting. And I was told that I couldn't serve in any capacity in the ministry if I didn't sign a statement of faith and believe in a pre-trib rapture, which was...
0: That's sad.
1: Very sad. Very disappointing. And and I asked the pastor, I go, so why... Yeah, are you that insecure about your position, and why can't we discuss this and love one another? And they just wouldn't say anything. It was, yeah, very disappointing. But
0: yeah,
1: I have you on. Go ahead.
0: Did you have a question?
1: Well, I was going to ask you if you had comments on that, and also from here on in, eschatology-wise, eschatological-wise, what happens, second coming, and so forth. You could answer that. It'd be great.
0: Oh, you wonder what's going to happen before the second coming?
1: Yeah, if anything's going to happen.
0: All right, great. Yeah, I'll be glad to talk about those things. All right, God bless you. Well, first of all, you're serving the church for 12 years, and you begin to ask questions about dispensationalism. By the way, dispensationalism and Christianity are not the same thing, though Christians can be dispensational. Christians can be something else, too. They don't have to be dispensational, like... For the first 1,800 years, all Christians, in fact, were not dispensationalists. It's a new doctrine. But suddenly some churches make it necessary to hold that new doctrine in order to be considered, not dangerous. Now, this is a problem. Now, I understand that if you were teaching in the church and you were teaching something heretical, that they would have to say, well, we have to not allow heresy in our church. But the problem is when they name something as heretical, which never has been officially been declared to be by any council. There have been councils throughout history that declared certain doctrines heretical, but non-dispensationalism has never been decreed to be heretical except by individual dispensationalists who don't like it. They have no authority to do that. Now, the man you're talking about has a very large church, and it's very locked down, as you know. I used to be in the same denomination myself when I was young, and although I was never kicked out, I would be if I entered it now. I was in that denomination for probably close to 10 years, one way or the other, as a teacher and simply as a student there. They didn't have it locked down as much when I left because I moved out of the area. But then very shortly after that, they got really locked down in their dispensational theology. They were dispensational before, but they just made it absolutely necessary for someone to hold that view. And I had come not to hold it anymore. So, I would be kicked out too. Frankly, even if I wasn't serving the church, if I just attended the church and they found out who I was, they'd kick me out. Just because I don't hold that view, and I'm public about saying so. Now, it is a shame because when they do that, they are dividing the body of Christ. There is a denominational mentality in most churches even the ones who aren't dispensational. Let's just say, let's talk about, say, Lutheran or Presbyterian or Episcopal or any church, even Wesleyan churches aren't necessarily going to be dispensational. Some Baptist churches are not dispensational, but if a group thinks you can only have people serving God in your congregation if they believe every single doctrine the way you do, then you're saying we cannot accept people, even if Jesus does, if they don't agree with us completely. Now, I'm sure they believe that Jesus agrees with them completely, but unless they're willing to say that those who don't agree with them are not saved and are not children of God, how many would say that? I realize your pastor that you mentioned, he has said things kind of like that. He said, you know, I don't know if you're going to be saved without believing this. But he's an unusually divisive man. There's not everyone in that denomination is that divisive. Most people of that denomination would say, you should be dispensational. But most of them would say those who are not aren't necessarily lost, but they just want to keep their group dispensational. I think keeping my group dispensational or keeping my group non-dispensational would be a very bad standard to have if I'm leading a congregation of people, because God accepts dispensationalists if they love him, and he accepts non-dispensationalists if they love him. And for the pastor to say, if you don't believe in this one view, you can't be part of the body of Christ, they're making a declaration God is not willing to make. We're supposed to receive everyone that God receives. And unless he wants to say you're not saved, he has no business kicking you out of the church. Now, if he doesn't want to let you serve because he doesn't trust you for whatever reason, I don't think pastors have to, let everybody serve in the church who would like to. Some people are not mature or might be dangerous. You just have to choose. You have to vet people for that. But you shouldn't vet them on the question of do they hold all the same particular doctrines of eschatology. I mean, the church has had many views about that throughout history, and it'd be crazy for a church to say, well, we've got the right one, everyone else is wrong, and therefore anyone who doesn't agree with us is not saved. And yet, if they say you are saved, on what basis do they put you out of the church? I mean, how can someone put you out of the church if you're a child of God? Isn't the church the family of God? I mean, these people, it's a very divisive attitude. And it's sad, because when that church started, that is when the denomination started, which was just about, 56 years ago, that denomination started. Their motto was, we are not denominational. And we don't object to denominations per se. We only object to the overemphasis on some peripheral doctrines that makes divisions in the church. That's what the founder of that denomination said. And every church of that denomination I've been in, on the back of their bulletin, has that statement on it. And yet they have become the most divisive denomination I know of, even more than the Catholics. I don't know. Catholics might divide more. I mean, they think they're the only ones, but this is a Protestant denomination we're talking about, and I don't know if I've met others that are quite so divisive as that. And being divisive is to put yourself against Christ in many respects, because he's not in favor of dividing the body of Christ. So you wanted my opinion about that, that's that. Now, what's going to happen before Jesus comes back? I don't know. We aren't given any signs to look for. We are told that God has been working on something, and I can maybe deduce that he won't come back until he's done with the project. One thing he's been working on is making disciples of all the nations. He told us to evangelize all the nations and to make disciples of them and teach them to observe everything he's commanded. Church has been doing that for hundreds of years, but it's not done. Another thing that he's looking for is maturity in the church. And interestingly enough, ironically, in Ephesians 4, it says that the maturity he's looking for is unity among Christians. And, if this church you're talking about is any example, we're very far from that point. And Jesus may not be able to come until they repent of that. Because, frankly, Paul said that that's what God's waiting for. The world has to be evangelized, the world has to be discipled, and the world has to be united in Christ, or at least the church has to be united. And therefore, I would say he may not come right away. He may. I certainly would not put any restrictions on when he could come, and we're not told when he will come. But I know that Jesus did say, and the Bible does say, that these are the things he's looking for. And I know he's been working on it for 2,000 years, and there is some progress has been made in that area, both areas. And so I would think there's no reason for him to come before he's done. I mean, if he's waited 2,000 years, why would he just kind of abort the whole project at this point? Why can't he wait? He's patient. We're the ones who are not patient. So, I would say Jesus could come today, but I don't think there's much improvement in my life thinking that way, because I could die today. I think we should all be aware that we might have to go face God any moment. And that's true whether Jesus comes today or we die. So, I mean, I don't have to have an opinion about when Jesus is going to come. I'm supposed to be living the way he wants me to live, even if he doesn't come for 100 years. I'll still be judged by the way I lived when I stand before him. So what's it matter if he comes and catches me before I die or he comes after I die? We're all going to stand before the judgment seat of Christ. All right, let's talk next to Joshua in Phoenix, Arizona. Joshua, welcome.
2: Hey, I just wanted to make a comment on that last call because that was a very interesting call. So I do think that in Catholicism we're all about ecumenism, which is unity.
0: Uh-huh.
2: But I would just say that my disagreement with you is that we have to be united in truth. And I would think because you've been married, you'd understand like that you have to you can't just compromise. Like you have to come to some agreement for a marriage to work. So I would say likewise, the church is like a marriage with Christ, and so we would have to have some form of like agreement. Can't just be united in disagreement. And that's all.
0: I appreciate your thoughts. I agree that we have to be united in the truth, but I would define the truth as Jesus, not certain opinions that people have about certain theological subjects. Because on almost every theological subject, I mean, eschatology we were talking about, we could talk about demonology, we could talk about, angiology, we could talk about a lot of different aspects of theology. There are Christians who are on different sides of the issue. But I'll tell you, I've been in a church where we all love Jesus, we all follow Jesus, and some of the people in that church were Calvinists. I'm not. Some were Arminian. Some were Pentecostal. Some were not. Some were dispensational, and some were not. There were all these different opinions, but no one thought for a moment of dividing over those things. I mean, those are simply opinions. You're not going to be saved or lost for your opinions. You'll be saved or lost for your commitment to Christ. If you're committed to Christ and you're loyal to him and he's your Lord and he's your King and you're living as if that's really true, then I don't think you have to have all the right opinions. Now, I will say this. Some opinions are more harmful than others. And some opinions, if they're wrong opinions, may be to the detriment of the way you follow Christ. In which case, those are pretty important to agree about. But there are also opinions that don't have any impact on the way you follow Christ. That is to say, people on both sides of the aisle follow Christ with equal zeal and love and obedience. So to say we have to agree in the truth and be unified in the truth, yeah, Jesus is the truth. If we agree that Jesus is Lord, and that really means I'm his follower in real life. I mean, not just say so, not just my identity, it's what I do. I'm a follower of Jesus. Then, my opinions on one or another doctrine for example, whether we believe in Augustinianism, as most Christians do in some area or another, or not. Before Augustine, being a Christian had nothing to do with agreeing with Augustine. And it doesn't anymore. It doesn't now either. And yet, if you disagree with Augustine, you're going to be on the other side of the aisle from a lot of Christians. But so what? You see, Paul indicated that in the Church of Rome, there were Christians on different sides of the aisle on some issues. In that case, in Romans 14, some of the Christians thought they should keep a holy day, and some didn't think it was necessary to keep one day holy, but they should keep every day alike, he said. That's verse 5. Earlier, they said some of them think they should abstain from meat. Others don't. So they had difference of opinion. These are people in the same church. They had different opinions, but they're committed to Christ. And Paul doesn't tell them whose opinion is right and whose opinion is wrong, though I'm sure he had an opinion himself about it that he could have done that. But what he said is, let everyone be fully persuaded in his own mind, and don't judge each other for the differences you have in those areas. And that's maturity, when you can say, okay, you really see some things differently than I do, but it looks like you're following Jesus with your whole heart, and you're obeying Christ, and you're serving the Lord, and you're loving your brethren. Sounds like all the things that are important to Jesus, you're checking those boxes, you know? So that's all I care about. Now, we can, in the context of fellowship, we can discuss things we differ about and try to persuade each other. That's the thing. A lot of times we say, well, if you don't agree with my opinion, get out of my church. Well, what that means is we're not going to ever change our opinions because we won't talk about it anymore. There will be no iron sharpening iron. There will simply be two different groups that agree within themselves against each other. And then some of them will split into groups that disagree about something else. And eventually you're going to have all these hermetically sealed, groups that don't have any contact with each other. And no one's going to change. They'll just perpetrate their group ideas. Now, the Bible doesn't allow that. You can't excommunicate a brother because he has a different opinion. You try to persuade him. And maybe he'll try to persuade you because he might be right about some things too. But if neither of you are persuaded by the other, you can still love each other and fellowship each other and serve each other and lay down your life for each other. That's what Christianity is. That's maturity. I'm not going to blame this on dispensationalism. The whole idea of denominations is, Paul said it's infantile. When he said to the Corinthians, I couldn't treat you like you're spiritual people. I had to treat you as babes in Christ. I couldn't treat you as if you're mature. You're carnal, he said. Because as long as you're saying, I'm of Paul, or I'm of Cephas, or I'm of Apollos, he said, you're just babes. You're just carnal. And that's true. He'd say that to the modern church because that's what they're saying. I'm of the dispensational view. I'm not of the dispensational view. Well, but, okay, what's that got to do with anything? Is dispensationalism part of being saved? I don't think so. If so, for 1,800 years, there were no saved people because there was no dispensationalism. And I think, people, they get all divided about and offended if people don't agree with them. That's just infantile, Paul said. That's just carnality. So that's what I think. I think we need to learn to love people who don't agree with us not require people to be totally walking in lockstep with each other. I appreciate your call, brother. I talked to Sarah in the Bay Area, San Francisco Bay Area, California. Hi, Sarah.
3: Hi, Steve. Thanks for taking my call.
0: Mm-hmm.
3: I have a question from Exodus chapter 21, verse 10. Mm-hmm. And it says, if he takes for himself another woman, he may not reduce her food, her clothing, or her conjugal rights. And yep. I know some translations say marital rights. So yep. I recently heard this verse used as a grounds for divorce for emotional distress or emotional abuse because the marital rights would include emotional issues. And then it was said that in the rabbinic writings, they did allow divorce for things like that. A lack of food and a lack of clothing.
0: That is true.
3: I wanted to get your opinion on that.
0: Yeah, that was definitely true in the Jewish religion. If a couple, one of them refused to have sex with the other person, for example, that was grounds for divorce. And I don't know, maybe it should be. Christ didn't mention it as a grounds for divorce himself, so I'm not sure I would give that permission. But it certainly makes it very clear that it is wrong. It was a divorcing issue in biblical times, and even if it's not a divorcing issue now, it's not any less wrong for one spouse mm-hmm. to deprive the other. I mean, Paul, in 1 Corinthians 7, told the husband and wife not to deprive each other of that in that very area. He said, because you don't have the right over your own body. Your spouse does. You know, he said that both to the husband and the wife. You know, the husband has no power over his

0: When someone you love is hurting, what do you do? We're often quick to say, if there's anything I can do, just let me know. But what if we stopped waiting to be asked and simply showed up? On the If There Is Anything I Can Do podcast, Pam McConnell shares real stories, biblical wisdom, and practical ways to walk alongside people through grief, loss, and life's hardest moments. 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
1: Maybe as kind as he knows how to be to his wife, and he's not, you know, abusive in his mind at all. He's not unkind. He's not physically violent. But she's not getting what she wants, and so she considers him to be emotionally abusive to her, and vice versa. That's it. Anyone can say they feel emotionally abused, but you can't just make up a subjective thing and say this is grounds for divorce. I would say, if somebody feels like they're being emotionally abused, there definitely needs to be intervention from the church, for example, and they need to find out what's going on, who's sinning against whom, and so forth. In our modern world, you know, I don't think anyone ever suggested that emotional abuse is a grounds for divorce until we already had what's called no-fault divorce, which, what'd that come up in the 1960s, I think? Before that, you pretty much had, someone had to be at fault to break the contract. And the fault had to pretty much be adultery in most those days. But in 1960s, America adopted a new policy of no-fault divorce. People could just divorce because they didn't want to be married anymore and they had no grounds. And, of course, Christians didn't go for that. But Christians kind of got influenced by that. So many women were getting out of marriages where they were unhappy. I think it made the Christian women kind of jealous if they weren't happy in the marriage. And so the churches began to move. Ever since the 60s, the churches have moved in the direction of whatever the congregation wants them to do, especially the women in the congregation. This has pretty much been the trend, instead of what the Bible says to do. And so, I mean, we do have a lot of people, books and so forth, written by Christians saying emotional abuse is grounds for divorce. I, as many of you know, I was married to one who committed physical adultery numerous times and did not repent, and I wouldn't divorce her. Now, I felt like there was grounds to, but when you feel like you have grounds for divorce, when you feel like your marriage is a miserable thing, the question you have to ask is, what would God prefer? What would glorify God more? Would it glorify him for me to be faithful and keep my promises just because I have a spouse that's not doing right? Now, by the way, that particular wife left me in an adulterous relationship too. She went off with another guy. But, so I'm not talking about my wife now, obviously. But, I wouldn't divorce her. And, you know, I had, I was in a kind of an abusive relationship. I wasn't doing the abusing. My wife was. And I wouldn't divorce over it. So I think Christians need to have a little more backbone and more determination to stay loyal to their word. And, there may be some forms of emotional abuse or physical abuse that are tantamount to walking out on the marriage, even though they have not involved a physical walking out. In those cases, I could see Paul's instructions in Romans 7. Verses 12 through 15 possibly applying, and perhaps a divorce could be had. I don't know. I'm very reluctant to say anything more than what the Bible says on that, but I could see that, you know, when Paul says if the unbelieving partner departs, the brother or sister is not under bondage in such cases. Well, I mean, it's hard to tell if somebody has emotionally departed in most cases, but if somebody clearly has. If the husband won't speak to his wife, or she won't speak to him anymore, or they won't have any contact, and there's no cooperation of any kind. I mean, it's clear they've left the marriage. They just haven't moved out of the house. So, I mean, maybe that would be a situation. But I'm afraid we've got such thin-skinned generations getting married these days that they're offended so easily by anything that someone does that displeases them. You know, and, you know, they start to use the term emotional abuse as a justification for them simply wanting to break their vows instead of doing what God wants them to do, which is to humble themselves, serve, you know, and do what they said they would do when they made their vows.

0: God doesn't like people breaking vows. The Bible makes that very clear. So we should be very, very reluctant to get out of a marriage. I think even when we clearly have grounds, we shouldn't rush to get out of the marriage. I think we should hope for reconciliation.
1: Yes, I agree. And then if you have time, how would you counsel someone who whose response to all that you said was, well, I believe God cares more about me than my marriage, and if I'm unhappy, then the marriage shouldn't be more important than me?
0: Well, marriage is more important than your happiness, because marriage is a covenant. You don't get married without swearing in the name of the Father, the Son, and Holy Spirit in a church that you're going to be faithful to that person for life, no matter how bad it gets, for better, for worse, for richer, for poor, sickness and health. You made an oath. God doesn't think it's better for you to become a liar. Then it's more important for you to be honest than to be happy. Now, try to be happy being honest, and that's the best thing to do. But if it's a choice between being honest or being happy, go with honest. You'll have eternity to be happy. I'm out of time. 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
7: This is Olga Herman with Daily Minute Prayer. Heavenly Father, today we pray for our sons and daughters serving our nation in the military, police, and first responders. 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We ask you for renewed vision when they are discouraged, renewed strength when they feel weak, renewed protection when they feel vulnerable. 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And for the ones who don't know you yet, let them feel your presence in times they need you most, so they can turn to you for help. Give them all wisdom in getting the job done and the courage to move it to completion. Thank you, Lord, for our men and women, those who protect and serve and keep them and their families in the palm of your hand. In Jesus' name, amen.
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13: News this hour from Town Hall. I'm Ron Taylor. President Trump is brushing off threats from Democrats over a new impeachment push.
14: Trump was asked by reporters outside the White House Friday about Democrats warning they'll initiate impeachment proceedings if they regain power after the midterms. The president said that after two impeachment attempts, he's getting good at it, adding that it would be a fake impeachment. Trump went on to say, with me, they like to do it, and warned about Democrats regaining control, arguing that he's made a lot of progress. Trump spoke before leaving for Alabama, where he's holding a campaign rally event. I'm Chris Caraggio.
13: That event successful, and the president continues to push ahead of the midterm elections. He did speak in Mobile yesterday at the groundbreaking of a new $4 billion bridge and threw his support behind Alabama's Republican candidate for governor, Tommy Tuberville. Later today, the president will be in Ohio to deliver remarks at a rally outside of Dayton. Vice President Vance heading to Alaska next week for a midterm rally as the red state faces a competitive Senate choice. Correspondent Richard Boyd has the story.
15: The Trump 47 Committee, a joint fundraising group connected to President Trump's Save America PAC and the Republican National Committee, will host the Monday rally in Fairbanks. With just over a month until Election Day, both Trump and Vance are touring states led by their party. Richard Boyd reporting.
13: The U.S. announcing that it has seized two ships carrying fuel to Cuba. The Coast Guard claims they were illegally carrying hundreds of thousands of gallons of diesel fuel to the island nation. This comes as the U.S. continues to block oil shipments to Cuba and has imposed sanctions on the country to that regard. President Trump says Europe has agreed to release a massive amount of diesel oil reserves. This comes as prices for diesel have surged recently. AAA reporting Friday's national average of a gallon of diesel, $6.37. News and analysis at townhall.com.
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20: Thank you, Rob. Thank you, Noah. Thank you for tuning in every day on the radio. We're here to learn together. I had a person who said, oh, you're selling things. No, I'm not selling anything. You can sit back and listen. You can do what you want. You can learn about other people. You can learn about the politics of medicine. You can learn about the science of medicine. You can learn about human nature. There's many, many, many reasons why people listen to the show. And if you don't like the show, you can turn it off. You can go listen to whatever, music or politics or other things. There's lots of things on the radio. People tune in because they want to be smarter and healthier and live longer and avoid the pitfalls that fall upon so many, many, many people. And we talk about a lot of pitfalls and, more importantly, how to solve the pitfalls of medicine, especially of cancer and cancer treatment, lumps in the body, weight loss, prostate cancer, breast cancer, brain tumors, even arthritis. So many people are getting their hips removed and their knees removed and replaced with a piece of metal and cost $25,000, $50,000, $75,000, $100,000, when for pennies on the dollar you can have low dose radiation for arthritis in the shoulders, the knees, the elbows, the hands, the hips, the feet, even plantar fasciitis. So you learn so much about radiation medicine, politics, the politics of medicine, human nature, and most importantly, how to get better care for yourself. So that's what we do every day. We're on the radio every day, and I'll give you the schedule in a few minutes. It's always good to have a paper and pencil handy if you want. And if you don't want, well, that's also good. Whatever you want is always good for you. I want to talk about a woman I just saw yesterday. I saw her years ago. She's now an 80-year-old woman, and she's single. She worked for an airline. So she worked for one of the most famous airlines in America for 35 years. So she's very elegant. I guess she grew up in the airline industry when the stewardesses, maybe they still are, very elegant and well-spoken. And that's how she still is years later, now 80 years old. And she has a sister, almost identical sister, but she's not. Her sister's 5 years older. And this is a woman who's got a long and interesting story. She had breast cancer more than 20 years ago, actually, almost 25 years ago, in 2001, she had breast cancer, and she had surgery. She saw a surgeon, and the surgeon told her he's cutting it all out, and she kind of believed him. and did nothing more, no chemo, no radiation, no nothing. And then the cancer came back again. 2013, it came again. She had more surgery on the breast. And this doctor is nowhere to be found. I tried to get the pathology reports and all the scans and mammograms, which don't exist anymore. Legally, a doctor doesn't have to keep records after about 7 years. Several years ago, she had a third surgery at one of the biggest hospitals in the New York area, another surgery on her breast. You can imagine now, she's had three surgeries on her breast. At that time, after the surgery, she felt a lump in the breast. 2 weeks after the surgery, and she told her doctor, "Doctor, I have a lump in the breast." And the surgeon at that time, I don't think, would even see her. The nurse said, "Oh, don't mind you. It's just probably something post-operative," and they kind of wiped her off. And in many, many places, you don't even see the doctors anymore, even when you go to a doctor's office. A lot of people don't know when they're seeing a doctor or they're seeing a doctor helper. This woman actually knew she wasn't seeing the doctor. He kind of gave up on her and let the nurse take care of her. And the nurse told her, "Oh, never mind." Well, everyone has different levels of competency, and nurses have one level of competency, and nursing assistants another level, and nurse practitioners another level, and PAs another level, and doctors another level. Me, I can tell you, I was being educated until I was 35 years old. I'm triple board certified, so it was a lot of medical education and board certification and training at famous places, whether it's University of Iowa, University of Chicago, Michael Reese, Harvard Medical School, Dana-Farber, Joint Center at Harvard Medical School. Famous places for decades, education for decades, not just going to a seminar. So the level of education is very, very different when you're seeing the doctor. If it's one board certification, two board certifications, and very rarely three board certifications. So the nurse told her, "Oh, never mind it, don't mind it. I'm not going to get the doctor, no need. It's just probably from surgery." And this lump kept on growing and growing, growing, growing, growing. And then she came to me years ago, and she came to me with a mass growing through the breast. So here she is, a very elegant woman, beautiful, elegant woman, with a mass like hamburger growing through the breast. And wow, oh, wow, oh, wow, oh, wow, she had that lump, and then she had other lumps in the breast and the armpit, and she even had a biopsy in the armpit, which showed cancer in the armpit. So she had cancer in the armpit and at least three separate nodules that could be felt in the breast. And, of course, we came to me, we got images, and we talked about all the options. And we met and discussed all the options, and she chose to proceed with our treatment, even though she'd been seen by many surgeons at famous places, and she's well-traveled and well-spoken, and she chose our treatment years ago. And, well, why are we talking about her today if it's years ago? Well, she came in this week for two reasons. Reason number one, she got a PET scan. She got scanning of her body and blood tests, and this is what we do every day, and on every patient, we do it on a regular basis to make sure everything is A-okay. And she came in, and she's also, by the way, being treated for arthritis. I told you earlier we do treat arthritis, arthritic pain in the shoulders, the elbows, the hands, the hips, the knees, and the feet, who either have had other treatments or don't want surgery or just opposed to spending whatever, $50,000 or $100,000 on a joint replacement when they would rather keep their own knee that God gave them. And so she's chosen, because of her relationship and her trust with us, to be treated for arthritis. She has very painful arthritis, as does her sister. They're both actually getting treatment at the same time. Two sisters, two beautiful blonde sisters. So we got her PET scan at one of the top leading radiology centers in New York, one that I believe is the best. And she said, "Dr. Lederman, please tell me about the PET scan. I just got done, and I have a nice relationship with the radiologist, and for most people, they get their answer the same day," which is so different than most places, because most places people wait days or weeks or maybe sometimes don't even hear from the doctor. So she got the answer immediately, and the answer is that the breast cancer is totally in remission, and I've kind of known she's done great because she had a cancer that was growing through the breast, like hamburger growing through the breast, but it wasn't hamburger, it was cancer. And she had multiple nodules throughout the breast and armpit, multiple nodules, all cancerous. And on exam, they had all gone away. And on PET scan, they had all gone away. And I gave her a copy of the report so she can keep it for her file, and I do that for every patient. And it's not only physical exam, and she knew, actually, she knew the mass went away. And her sister knew the mass went away. And I examined her and saw the mass went away. And then we had the scans which showed documentation of the mass going away. Not only what you could feel, but what you couldn't feel, but could be detected by imaging. And I can tell you that she is so happy. And in fact, she's so happy, I asked her if she wanted to volunteer and tell her story to you. And she's going to come on the show later on during this hour and talk about her experience directly to you. So for women with breast cancer, many, many women come to us not after having failed surgery or failed chemo. You can do that if you want, and you're welcome to do that. Or you don't have to wait till the cancer grows to the skin and growing out of the breast like hamburger, bleeding and oozing and fungating, which she did. But you can also come earlier or later, whatever you want, or you don't have to come at all. That's your choice. But she is so happy. Finally, she got this breast cancer under control. And, of course, we're going to continue to follow her for the next 50 years and make sure that she's fine. And patients often say to me, Dr. Lederman, how do you follow my patients? Or, are you going to follow me? What are you going to do now that I'm done with the treatment? Now that I'm almost done with the treatment, what are you going to do? And the answer is, well, we're going to follow you for the rest of your life and make sure you're fine. And this is the work that we do every day at 1384 Broadway, Broadway and 38th Street in New York City, where we have documentation, we have information, we have DVDs to send you if you're interested in breast cancer or lung cancer or prostate cancer or whatever, bone cancer, pancreas or liver or primary cancers or metastatic cancer, or if you're interested in our new innovative program, non-invasive for arthritis with high success. We have many, many options for you, lots of information. So if you want to call us now or later or never, you're welcome to do so. Our number is 212-CHOICES, 212-CHOICES, because we're in New York City, which is 212. And CHOICES is that we truly believe you have choices. You have options to figure out what's best for you. And you don't have cancer to come here. As I said, you can come here because you have painful joints, shoulders, elbows, hands, hips, knees, feet, or plantar fasciitis also with high success rate, very well-tolerated treatment. Or you can come here and get checked out. We know, for example, people that get checked out live longer than those who don't. Studies have shown, for example, men who get checked out even one time for prostate cancer checkup have a 20% higher chance to be alive. People, men who never get checked out, have a 40% higher death rate. So coming, getting checked out, pays handsome dividends to you and your loved ones and your neighbors and your friends and even the person down the street. And you are an ambassador of information now, and you should use your knowledge. And when you hear people talking about whether it's arthritis or tumors or cancers, give them a tap on the shoulder and say, hey, you may want to see Dr. Lederman. You may want to get information from Dr. Lederman. 212-CHOICES at 1384 Broadway, where we accept most insurances, Medicare, Medicaid. 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We'll be right back.
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20: We are back. We're back with a 75-year-old man. Well, he's 75-year-old now. He was 70, actually he was 65 when he saw him 10 years ago. He's an accountant. He has three children. He came from Trinidad. He had a T1C Gleason cancer. He had a high PSA. And he had a biopsy. He was seen by a urologist. He was urinating three times a night. He had diabetes medicine. He was on Flomax for his urine. He had cataract surgery. He came for a checkup. And he was found to have cancer. We found him to have cancer. And on exam, he had a T1C prostate and a large prostate, Gleason 7. And he saw a surgeon. The surgeon wanted to do surgery on him, and the patient was adamant against any surgery. And when he met me, we discussed that, and I showed him with the surgery in the best hands in America, actually the 10-year survival for Gleason 7 cancer is only about 46% by the best surgeon in America, not the person down the street, not the person who says, oh, it's a cakewalk, not the person who says it's the gold standard, because it's not. With surgery, radical surgery, robotic surgery, most men end up impotent, unable to have sexual relations. Most men are leaking urine. Many men have shortening of the penis, and there's big surgery. Not everyone survives the surgery versus our treatment with a 90% success rate, with no radical surgery, with treatment proven over about 35 years, 9,000 men treated. 9,000 men have been treated for prostate cancer cure here. So we have lots of information to provide you. This man, 10 years ago, a decade ago, trusted us, even though his surgeon was telling him it's a gold standard surgery, and you got to have surgery, you got to cut out the prostate. Well, if surgery is so fantastic, why do 54% of the men with Gleason 7 cancer have recurrent cancer when done by the best surgeon in America, not the surgeon down the street or not the surgeon in New York City? Why is it? Well, it is because the cancer can spread during the surgery. So there's lots of reasons for that, and there's lots of reasons why men come here for checkups, lots of reasons why men come here, even if they've been told to have surgery, even if they're scheduled tomorrow to have surgery. You can always cancel that. You can always postpone it. We just had a man I'll tell you about later who was scheduled for 5 treatments of radiation anywhere, and he, later this week, and he's canceled that because he heard about our data and our success and how our treatment is more gentle and shaped around the urethra and around the nerves than the 5 fraction program propagated elsewhere. So this man's PSA 10 years later for Gleason 7. Is 0. He's an accountant. He knows what that means. He's still got the diabetes and cholesterol, and he's alive, cancer-free, and he's very happy. His urine is better. His prostate is smaller. It shrinks with radiation, but most importantly, he came here to try to be successfully treated for his cancer, and his cancer PSA is 0. 10 years later, most likely he'll never, ever see the cancer again. and he's very happy about that. Now, I talked about a man who came to me with prostate cancer, and he chose to have our treatment. He chose to have our treatment for the same reasons. So many men choose the same reasons. And this is the work that we do every day at 1384 Broadway. I want to talk about a young man, 48 years old. I would consider him pretty young. He's married. He's got a one-year-old child. So he's 48 years old. He's a plumber. He works hard. He's married 5 years, has a one-year-old child. And 2.5 years ago, he had abdominal pain. He had colonoscopy. He was found to have cancer. He went to one of the most famous hospitals in New York and had surgery on that colon cancer. He then had chemotherapy for 2 years. So what does it mean when you've had chemotherapy for 2 years? Well, it means, basically, it should mean, sad to say, that the cancer never went away. And this cancer never went away. He was told that if he had surgery, that he'd be home free. Well, he had no home free. In fact, the cancer came back within weeks. And his cancer has been coming back again and again and again. He had surgery on his intestines, on his bowel, at one of the biggest hospitals in New York City. He had surgery on his intestines at another time, the same hospital. Then he had surgery, open surgery. They're opening up his abdomen, cutting out a lymph nodes. This is the third surgery. And then he had another surgery on his liver, and he's in terrible pain now. He's on morphine. He's on fentanyl patch. He's been on fentanyl patch for 3 weeks. He'd been on morphine for months. He has low abdominal pain. His weight was 290. Now it's 241. He's a big, strapping man, has a beautiful wife. And he's been seen by doctors at a big, big, super-duper place in Manhattan, serious doctors, but their treatment is just not working. So what do you do when you have serious doctors who you like? The surgeon's operated on him 4 times. He's had chemotherapy for 2 years. And he just had a PET scan a couple of weeks ago that's showing multiple new liver metastases, peritoneal metastases. He has a big mass, 4 centimeters on his stomach. He has a supraclave mass and mediastinal mass, all that are growing. He had a liver biopsy. I don't know why the heck he had a liver biopsy, because he's had 4 surgeries, all showing cancer. So he's anemic. His normal hemoglobin is 16. His is 7. I saw him and spoke to him about the nitty-gritty, about he may like his doctors a lot, and I'm sure they're fine people, but their treatment is just not working. So you have to separate out the doctor and what they're doing from what their results are. He's 48 years old with a one-year-old baby. He's getting chemo and surgery every few months. Surgery and always chemo. It's not working. And I proposed innovative treatment, perhaps biopsy-directed chemo. There's special chemos out there that are custom-made for patients, and then treating the larger masses that are symptomatic to try to get his cancer under better control and hopefully for him to live longer. He's married 5 years. He's a one-year-old baby with stage 4 colorectal cancer that's been relentless, has not responded to surgery, has not responded to all the chemotherapies over 2 years at one of the super-duper big hospitals. And it's a lesson, and we talk about it all the time. If you're getting chemo or surgery or radiation and it's not working, it's time for a change. And it was a painful conversation to have with this man and his wife, but he needed the conversation. He needed to get straightened out, in my view, to have different options, to have a different approach, to try to live longer than what's being done currently. And that's what we do, and I believe he was grateful and his wife was grateful. And we're going to move on, and you'll get more information about him as time goes on. My name is Dr. Gil Lederman, board-certified radiation doctor. I want to introduce myself. My name is Dr. Gil Lederman, born and raised in Waterloo, Iowa. Went to public school, university, MD at 25, like my brother Ted, wonderful Dr. Ted Lederman. There's 2 MDs at 25, and the third, the most illustrious and smartest, Dr. Ariel Lederman trained at the most famous institutions from New York to California, from the Atlantic to the Pacific, board certified, caring, super compulsive, super thoughtful, super son, loved at home, loved at work, loved by his patients, loved by patients' family. You're very, very lucky to have Dr. Ariel Lederman be your doctor if you wish. Just call us at 212 Choices. And you don't have to ask for anything. You can even come in and get information about our special work or ask for our work to be sent to you at no charge. Or best yet is always to meet in person, whether it's for cancer screening or cancer, or you're stuck in a pickle where your treatment's not working, you need new ideas, give us a call at 212 Choices. We accept most insurances, Medicare, Medicaid, and that's the work that we do here at Radio Surgery New York. And now we have a special patient who wants to speak to you directly about her saga of breast cancer. This is Barbara telling you a story, and listen carefully if you wish. And Barbara, why the heck are you here today?
0: I had breast cancer, and I had 4 lumpectomies.
20: Okay, well, you had 4 lumpectomies, but you had 4 lumpectomies over almost 25 years, right? You've had surgery on
0: starting 2001.
20: 2001, so almost 25 years you've had surgery for breast cancer on your breast.
0: Right.
20: Right? And you've been seen by many different doctors, actually, over years. Surgeons and others.
0: Correct. Right.
20: And you had lumpectomy, and the doctor told you what in 2001?
0: In 2001, I had a laser surgery done.
20: So you had surgery in 2001 to remove this lump of cancer.
0: Correct.
20: And what did the doctor tell you about that back then?
0: That it was stage 2.
20: So you had stage 2 cancer, and he did surgery on you, and he told you got it all out?
0: Yes.
20: Did he tell you he cured you?
0: No. Well, he wanted me to see an oncologist.
20: Okay. And what did you do about that?
0: I did not.
20: You didn't want to?
0: I did not want to go see.
20: Okay. So you had the surgery, and then you went your merry way. Mm-hmm. And so it was 2001. And then what happened next?
0: And 2013, the lump came back again. And then I went back to
20: in the same left breast.
0: The same left breast.
20: This is all the left breast.
0: All the left breast.
20: So you had another lump in 2013.
0: Correct.
20: You had another lump, and you went back to the surgeon, right?
0: The surgeon. Same surgeon.
20: Same right. surgeon. And what did the same surgeon do?
0: And he removed the lump.
20: And he removed the lump.
0: He said it was encapsulated, and so I refused treatment again.
20: When he told you it was encapsulated, what does that mean to you?
0: That it's all contained.
20: So you felt that he got it all out.
0: Correct.
20: It was your impression in 2001. In 2013, he led you to believe that he got it all out.
0: Correct.
20: He never told you that it could come back.
0: Well, 2 weeks after I had the second surgery, I had to go back for another surgery because the pathologist said that he had to take out more tissue. Correct.
20: So it wasn't actually encapsulated in reality.
0: Well, he just said that. And then, so he had to.
20: Okay, but the surgeon said one thing and the pathologist said another thing. And did you have a repeat surgery in 2013?
0: Well, yes, they took out more tissue.
20: More tissue.
0: More tissue. And that was it.
20: And what happened after that?
0: And then I was fine. I went my merry way.
20: Did the doctor tell you to have more treatment or you declined more treatment?
0: Yes, I declined and he made me sign a piece of paper stating.
20: Okay, so you declined more treatment. And then what happened next?
0: In 2023, I had felt another lump in the same breast, the left breast, and I went to another surgeon. She removed the tumor.
20: And what did she tell you?
0: Well, what happened was, I had surgery on that Friday, and that following Monday, I went to see her to remove the bandages. And when I was there, I said to the doctor, I said, after they removed the bandages, I feel something there. It's like she said, don't worry about it. She said, just put cream on it and massage it and it will go away.
20: So you felt she kind of put you off?
0: Yeah. And it kept getting bigger and bigger and bigger.
20: The same lump you felt on the day, 2 days after the surgery?
0: Correct.
20: So the lump kept on growing and growing, growing, growing, growing.
0: Right. Absolutely. So then I said to the PA, I said, well, it's getting larger. She said, oh, don't worry about it. It's going to go away. It's just a cyst. So,
20: did the doctor actually see you or a PA saw you?
0: PA saw me.
20: The doctor ever see you again?
0: Yes, she did see me after.
20: And what did the doctor say when the doctor saw you?
0: She said it was metastatic breast cancer.
20: So she said it was cancer traveled. Mm-hmm. And what did she propose doing about it?
0: Well, she wanted me to have a mastectomy.
20: And did you want to do a mastectomy?
0: No.
20: And so how many more doctors did you see between her and me?
0: About three doctors.
20: Three doctors. And you went to the biggest super-duper hospitals around? And they all told you to have a mastectomy. And you didn't want to listen to any of them. No. You were adamant against mastectomy. Okay, then you came to me.
0: Right, yeah.
20: Okay, and how was that visit versus all the other visits?
0: Oh, wonderful. I felt comfortable talking to you about this problem I had.
20: Four surgeons at big hospitals, and no one gave you an option. No one said, hey, if you don't want to do a mastectomy, maybe you can see Dr. Lederman. Did anyone say that?
0: No, absolutely not. Nobody ever mentioned your name.
20: So how did you come here? How'd you end up coming here?
0: Well, I heard you on the radio. I used to go to work in the morning at 4 o'clock in the morning. I would wake up and I would wake up to your voice, listening to you tell about your procedure. And then my sister also told me about you. And I decided to come and see you and discuss my problem.
20: And you chose to have radio surgery on the breast.
0: Correct.
20: Right. And you had actually multiple nodules in the breast. It wasn't just the one.
0: Right.
20: Multiple nodules in the breast, and one was growing out through the skin, as you said, outside the breast, actually. Mm-hmm. So we did the procedure, we did the radiation. How was your treatment? What was your experience getting radiation or radiosurgery?
0: Wonderful.
20: Did you have any side effects?
0: No side effects whatsoever.
20: And what happened to the cancers growing through the breast?
0: It disappeared.
20: So during the course of treatment, it started going away, right?
0: Correct.
20: And I guess you were happily surprised by that.
0: Absolutely.
20: And now it's more than a year later, right?
0: Correct.
20: And you just had a PET scan at one of the best places in town.
0: Right.
20: Right. And what did the PET scan show that you had just a couple of days ago, actually?
0: Yesterday. It showed that I don't have cancer. I'm in remission.
20: So you're in remission. All those nodules in the breast and the mass growing through the breast has all gone away.
0: Correct.
20: Right. And you're back to... hopefully how God made you.
0: Absolutely.
20: Right. What advice do you have for people who have cancer?
0: Come to see Dr. Lederman. He's the best.
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2: We are back. I want to talk about a 69-year-old man from Jamaica. He's got 4 children. He came with his brother. He has colon cancer. He went to one of the most famous super pooper hospitals in Philadelphia. I should tell you that people come here from around the world. And, well, he had surgery. So 2 years ago, he had surgery on his colorectal cancer. He went to this famous hospital. He had surgery, and he was led to believe he'd be okay. His weight's 180. 2 years ago, it was 190. He's 6 feet. He's not a smoker, but his parents smoked. He had a TURP, which is kind of like a roto-rooter through the prostate, through the penis. He wakes up twice a night to urinate. And he had this cancer removed at Super Duper General in Philadelphia. And he was told he should have chemo, and he just didn't want to have chemo. And they didn't do any further testing on him. And he has a brother who died of an abdominal cancer, doesn't know exactly what it is. And he lives in Philadelphia, Pennsylvania. And I examined him. Exam was okay, which tells you the limitations of exam. But in light of that, we asked for cancer markers. We asked for a PET scan. The PET scan is an injection of radioactive sugar. And we scanned him, and we found recurrence of the cancer in the same place as the surgery. It came right back in the same place. And of course, we're documenting that. We're asking for a colonoscopy to get a biopsy of that. But is a big mass in the rectum right where his cancer was several years ago, treated in Philadelphia with surgery only. And so what are we doing about that? Well, number one, we're arranging a colonoscopy. I've asked him to be seen immediately to get a colonoscopy or even a sigmoidoscopy just to look in that small part of the bowel to get a biopsy of that and then offer him all the options. And he's adamant against any further surgery. He's adamant against any chemotherapy. He knows that chemotherapy doesn't cure anybody with colorectal cancer. And he wishes to come here. He wishes to have radiosurgery. And this is most likely the work we would offer him. But, of course, we need that proof, the biopsy. And that's what we do every day. So he had surgery at Super Duper General in Philadelphia. It did not work. The cancer came right back in the same spot. And you can say, how can the cancer come back right where it was operated on? People ask that kind of question all the time. Well, obviously the surgeon either didn't get it all, or the surgeon spread the cancer cells when it was in there. Most likely it was one of the two. It's the exact same spot where the cancer was. This is the work we do. The good news for the man is, thank God, according to PET scans and physical exam and other tests, he does not have any spread elsewhere. So he still has a good chance. And this is the work that we do every day. So if you've had surgery, it didn't work, or you don't want to have surgery, like the woman who had 3 surgeries on her breast, or the other patient who had 4 surgeries on the colon, on the lymph node, on the liver, didn't work, you may want to think about other treatment, non-invasive. Remember, with radiosurgery, there's no one's hands or instruments in your body. It's all non-invasive. That may be another reason why it works so well, and also our experience, and also the doses, which are unique doses here at Radio Surgery New York, to offer non-invasive treatment in minutes. You walk in, get a treatment, and walk out. And that's what happens to most patients. This is our work. This is what happens to our patients in general. Now, we're talking about a woman who came to us years ago. She came to us with a right breast, actually a tumor. She came with no records. She was 72 years old. She was from the Caribbean. She's married with 3 children. She has high blood pressure, on medication. She had imaging a year earlier. She lives upstate New York. She had negative a year before she came, and then came to us with new imaging, and she was told that she had breast cancer. She had no headaches. Her bowels and bladder are fine. Her weight was 173, same as before. with a height of 5'4". She was on blood pressure medicine. She had no allergies. And, well, she also had a mass in the axilla, and she had a mass in the breast, and in the breast there was a lymph node. First of all, in the axilla, there was a 1.8 by 1.2 centimeter lymph node, and there was a mass in the breast at the 10 o'clock position, 5 centimeters from the nipple. There was a 1.1 centimeter mass, and we arranged for biopsies of both. Showed poorly differentiated cancer. It was grade 3, nuclear grade 3, mitosis grade 3, Nottingham 9 of 9, and it was triple negative. So she had triple negative breast cancer, had already traveled to lymph nodes, and she chose to be treated here to the breast and to the lymph nodes. And we treated her years ago, and she came here with this breast cancer treated years ago. She was adamant against surgery. She was adamant against any systemic therapy. She had a very advanced cancer. She had lymph nodes in the armpit. She had lymph nodes behind the breast. It was called subpectoral muscle area. It was triple negative. She chose radiation only. She's treated years ago and is now cancer free. She's pleased. I get questions all the time, Dr. Lederman, do you treat triple negative breast cancer? Here's an example. Years later, cancer free by physical exam, by blood testing, and by imaging. Doing great years after our treatment with no surgery and no chemo. And this is the work that we do every day at 1384 Broadway. And I want to talk about a man who came to me, 6 years ago with skin cancer. He received radiation for a basal cell cancer on his nose. There's 3 million skin cancers a year. And they're biopsied by dermatologists, which derm means skin, and ologists ones who study, but actually dermatologists are surgeons. So it's a pretty good-sized tumor, 1.5 centimeters, so pretty bulky, size of a dime. It was growing over 3 years. He came here. He just did not want to have deforming surgery on his face. He did not want to have deforming surgery on his nose. And he was smart. He went to see a doctor, but he saw a substitute. He never saw the doctor. He was upset about that. He also had an anemia and guaiac-positive stools. We arranged for him to have a gastroenterologist evaluate him. And everybody should get colonoscopy on a regular basis. This man chose to have our treatment 6 years ago for a large tumor on his nose. It was biopsy-positive cancer, received radiation just in a few fractions, and is now cancer-free, and he's doing great. And he's here now to get checked up for his bowels, checked up for his skin. And this is the work that we do every day at 1384 Broadway. We have huge experience treating skin cancers non-invasively with no cutting, no bleeding. We have information to send you of a booklet. 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If you have a skin cancer or suspected cancer, you're welcome to come here. 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My name is Dr. Lederman. 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
1: I told him that we need to get a biopsy. It'd be better to get a biopsy because if you have a biopsy, number one, if you need treatment, your insurance company will pay for it. You've got a son. Doesn't your son want to know what you have? And he's agreed to get a biopsy. He's on this Thursday, he's going to get a biopsy, and we're going to start treatment. He's going to start treatment. Why? Well, number one, to live longer. Number two, to try to get him into remission. Number three, to try to get him urinating because he's having trouble urinating. The prostate's getting bigger and bigger because of the cancer, and it's blocking the urine passageway. So there's many, many reasons to treat him. There's many reasons we're going to get a biopsy. It'll be simple and safe, I believe. It'll be easy, and we'll start his treatment, I believe. That's what he wants. That's what he's told me. I trust this man. He's gone to super-duper general, and he's so disappointed that he saw the chief of urology at one of these biggest New York City hospitals, and they all think they're the biggest and the best, and they just put him off. They wouldn't even answer his question. They wouldn't say, well, if you don't want surgery, go see Dr. Lederman. They wouldn't do anything. They wouldn't answer his question. They sent him home to die, and he's not ready to die. And we see so many people who are not offered all the options. Why not? Why wouldn't the surgeon give him options? He's supposed to be so fantastic and so smart and so encyclopedic in his knowledge. Why not give this patient some time and tell him his options? He has a chance to live and be better and avoid the pain and suffering of dying of prostate cancer. We have another special woman. Her name is Beb. She had a huge mass in her kidney. She went to multiple surgeons. She's going to tell you her story. She went around America. She went to multiple doctors. They all wanted to cut out her kidney. Here, it was so different. And now, a decade later, she is in remission, doing great, no cutting.
2: And Deb, why the heck are you here?
3: For kidney cancer.
2: You had kidney cancer, right?
3: I did.
2: And you had it years ago.
3: Years ago.
2: Almost a decade ago, right?
3: Yes.
2: And you came to me almost a decade ago with a mass in the kidney, and it was really big.
3: It was huge.
2: It was huge. Do you remember that?
3: Big. I do.
2: You were worked up someplace else, right? They found the kidney mass. And what did they tell you someplace else?
3: They said only surgery is the answer.
2: So why didn't you have surgery if they all told you to have surgery?
3: Because I didn't choose to.
2: So you didn't want someone to throw your kidney in there?
3: And they wanted to take more than my kidney.
2: What they wanted to take out?
3: They wanted to take a lymph node. They wanted to take a this and a that. I said no.
2: Why were you so afraid or reluctant to have surgery?
3: Because I wanted my kidney.
2: So you didn't want to lose your kidney.
3: Right.
2: So you were adamant about that.
3: Yes.
2: All those doctors, you saw three or four doctors.
3: Oh, yes, and they called me repetitively to have surgery when I refused.
2: And did any of them ever say, hey, you can have surgery with them, or you can go see Dr. Lederman for non-invasive treatment?
3: No.
2: Did anyone ever tell you all the options?
3: No.
2: Why did they not tell you all the options?
3: My feeling is they wanted money or they wanted to do the surgery because they actually are not educated.
2: Okay. Were you upset that no one talked about all the options?
3: No, because actually I didn't know until my husband put your radio show on. We both heard you, and my husband said, let's go to Dr. Lederman.
2: And so you came and we met, right?
3: I went to another radio surgery place in Texas, and they said they would not do it because it was too big.
2: Okay, so you saw, why'd you go to Texas even though you live here in New York?
3: Because at that time, I didn't even know about you.
2: Okay, so you went to a famous hospital in Texas.
3: I did.
2: And you spent a lot of money going and coming, right?
3: I did.
2: And they told you they wouldn't treat you anyway.
3: They said no.
2: That they couldn't do it.
3: Right.
2: And this was one of the most famous hospitals in America, right?
3: Yes.
2: Okay.
3: It was a very highly regarded.
2: And they told you what, to have surgery?
3: They didn't say a thing. They just said nothing.
2: Okay. So they didn't even all they told you is they cannot do radio surgery.
3: Right.
2: Okay.
3: They didn't even refer me to anybody else.
2: And then finally you heard about our work.
3: We heard you over the radio. That's how we did it.
2: And we met.
3: We met.
2: And we examined you.
3: Yep.
2: And we did things that other people didn't do, right?
3: Oh, yes. Like you said yes.
2: Well, none.

0: More than that, we also arrange for a biopsy of the kidney.
1: Oh, yes.
0: Okay, all the other places, we're going to cut out your kidney with no biopsy, right?
1: Correct.
0: Without any proof that it was really cancer.
1: Nothing.
0: And even in the famous place in Texas, they didn't do a biopsy.
1: No, oh, no, they did nothing.
0: So of all the doctors, we're the only ones that asked and received a biopsy of your kidney to prove it was cancer, right?
1: Yes.
0: So we got a proof. Remember all the biopsy? Was it easy or difficult? You remember?
1: It was very easy.
0: Was it painful or not?
1: No.
0: Do you have any complications from the biopsy?
1: No.
0: Okay, and then you decided to come here, and we talked about all the options, right?
1: Yes.
0: And we staged your body to make sure there was no spread of the cancer elsewhere.
1: Correct.
0: Even though it was 8.5 centimeters.
1: Yeah.
0: Right? And then we offered treatment. Right?
1: Yes.
0: But we also talked about all the other options. We talked about surgery and chemo, and you didn't want any of that.
1: No.
0: And that was almost a decade ago, right?
1: Yes.
0: And what did it feel like getting treatment for an 8.5 centimeter kidney cancer?
1: Pretty good.
0: Did you have any side effects?
1: No.
0: Did you have any pain or suffering or anything?
1: No. What?
0: Okay, so you didn't have anything. You just came in, got a treatment, and went home?
1: I went home.
0: And your home is far away.
1: I went out to eat.
0: And your home is far away, right?
1: Yes, it is. It's in Connecticut.
0: So it's, what, a two-hour drive?
1: It's probably a four-hour drive.
0: It's 4 hours each way?
1: Because I'm north.
0: So it's 4 hours each way. So you drove 4 hours, got a treatment, went out for dinner, drove 4 hours home. No side effects.
1: No side effects.
0: And here we are almost a decade later, and the cancer's under control, right?
1: Yes.
0: No, never came back.
1: No.
0: Never had surgery.
1: No.
0: Never had chemo.
1: No.
0: It's almost 10 years later, and it's dead in the water.
1: Yes, it is.
0: And how do you feel about that?
1: Pretty good.
0: So what advice do you have for people who have kidney cancer or cancer that don't know what to do?
1: Come to Dr. Lederman.
0: What about if big hospitals tell you all you have to do, cutting or chemo and things like that?
1: I would say to get another opinion, Dr. Lederman's.
0: Why don't you trust the big boys?
1: Because they're one-sided and they don't give you an option.
0: Okay, did you find it different here?
1: Yes.
0: How were you treated by the staff?
1: Wonderful.
0: And even your husband had a cancer,
1: he
0: right?
1: did. Prostate.
0: And he came here also, right?
1: Yes.
0: And he also is cancer-free.
1: Yes, he is.
0: So thank you for speaking out and telling other people.
1: You're welcome.
0: And as we say, you should live to be 120 in good health.
1: That's right. Amen.
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6: 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We've got a fascinating show lined up for you today. But first, a quick few questions. 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Number two, let's say you could get stronger. 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Thirdly, think about this. Are you weaker today than you were, say, 20 years ago? Well, listen, if you answered yes to any of these questions, then stay tuned. 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Now, Dr. Neil Levin is a chiropractor, a nutritionist, spokesperson, and a longtime advisor for Purity Products. 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
7: Oh, it's great to be here with you today. And we have a very exciting topic to cover today. Today, we're talking about strength and power and how to get it back, even if you're in your 50s, 60s, 70s, 80s. So if you want to feel better, if you want to feel stronger, this is some very important information we're going to cover today.
6: Yeah, this is an exciting topic. Talk to me about this important message today. What molecule are we talking about and how it's impacting the lives of people who follow the science?
7: Right. Well, we're talking about a new supplement. It's called Everstrong, and it features an exciting molecule called creatine. Now, a lot of our listeners may have heard of creatine. I know you've used creatine.
6: Right.
7: But for those that don't know about creatine, it's mainly used in the Olympic circles, professional athletes, bodybuilders, college, high school athletes, because it does something extraordinary. And what I'm about to tell you is proven by hundreds and hundreds of human studies. So here's what creatine does for us. It helps us to get stronger, more powerful. It helps put muscle mass on the body, and it helps protect us from losing muscle tissue as we get older. We know that's a big part of aging. Not only that, great for the brain, great for memory, and it helps promote bone strength as well. So an amazing molecule that everybody needs to know about.
6: It's an amazing story. Can you share some of the science and tell us why you're calling creatine one of the best kept secrets to healthy aging?
7: Sure. What we need to understand with creatine is that it's a natural molecule to the body. It's in every single cell, tissue, organ in your system, and it's job in the body is to generate and maintain strength and power. That's its reason for being, to maintain strength and power. It's in every single cell in the body. 95% of it, however, is in your muscle tissue because that's where we tend to use it the most. It powers up the muscles. It's good for strong muscle contraction, and it's important to help maintain strength and muscle contractions when you're using them over and over again. For instance, if you're working out at the gym, if you're playing sports, golf, tennis, anything like that, it keeps your muscles powered up in their high energy state, so they're strong and ready for action. Now, here's the key. This is so important for those of us, say, in our 50s, 60s, 70s. You see, we had lots and lots of creatine when we were young. We had oodles of this stuff. It was coming out of our ears. We had lots of creatine. Our bodies made a lot of it. But as we get older, like everything else, we don't do that as well, so we have less creatine in our muscles. Now, the good news is that hundreds and hundreds of human studies show that when you supplement with creatine, it goes to work, it goes straight to your muscles, it's absorbed easily, it pumps up the creatine in your muscle tissue, and you get stronger, you get more powerful. Not only that, it helps support memory and brain health, and it helps support the strength of your bones.
6: You know, we were talking before the show, and you were talking about how Olympic athletes have been using creatine for years to enhance their strength and performance. Tell me more.
7: Well, this creatine is the premier sports nutrition supplement. There's no question about that. You've used it. Bodybuilders know about it. Athletes know about it. Creatine is the premier sports nutrient. So you know, back 20, 25 years ago, the Olympic athletes and their coaches, of course, they knew about it. They knew it made you bigger and stronger and faster. They knew it was natural to the body. It was supposed to be there. But they were a little bit afraid to supplement with it because they were afraid it might be considered cheating, that it might be considered too much of an edge. But back in 1998, the International Olympic Committee, they came out, they officially confirmed that, I'm quoting here, creatine can be used by athletes to enhance their performance. And now it's not just for athletes anymore,
6: right?
7: Because the studies are plainly showing that for adults, for people in their 50s, 60s, 70s, this stuff is amazing. And Purity has this incredible new formulation. We call it EverStrong because that's exactly what it does. It helps you get stronger and stay stronger with hundreds of human studies to help you. And it's the purest form of creatine money can buy. The stuff from Europe, this stuff is fantastic.
6: All right. So obviously this works with athletes, but you say creatine is going mainstream. There's a lot of studies are showing that folks in their 50s, 60s, 70s and beyond, that creatine can be a cornerstone compound to help people stay strong, stay healthy, stay sharp, stay vital, right?
7: Oh, exactly. I mean, this is the ideal muscle-enhancing, strengthening, muscle-protecting nutrient for folks as we get older, 50-plusers like you and me. But let's go to a couple of studies on seniors just to show this. We'll do one on the guys and one on the gals, okay?
6: Right.
7: First on the guys. Love the title of this one. Creatine supplementation improves muscular performance in older men. Study done at several American universities, a group of men, get this, age 59 to 72. Hey, you know, we know that's not when people are known for getting stronger, right?
6: Right.
7: So this was just a one-week study. People need to understand that. That's how effective and rapidly this stuff works. It's just a one-week study. Get this. The guys on creatine, they put on 4 pounds of lean mass. That's muscle tissue for those that don't know that. It shows they built the muscles and they hydrated the muscles nicely. They increased the strength of their bench press. That's a chest press for people that don't know, by 7%. They increased the strength of the leg exercises they were doing by 15%. They could get in and out of a chair more times faster without using their arms. On top of that, they could generate more power on a stationary bike. This happened in 1 week. When I think about that, yeah, it's really quite incredible.
6: All right, but what about the women out there? Did they get those kind of benefits too as well? Will it actually help women in their 50s, 60s, and 70s get stronger too?
7: Absolutely. Let's go straight to another study. Love the title on this one as well. Creatine supplementation improves muscular performance in older women, published in the European Journal of Applied Physiology. 30 women aged 58 to 71. Of course, they got either creatine or placebo. That's the way they do these things. Again, a one-week study. The women on creatine increased their bench press by almost 4 pounds. They increased their leg press by over 11 pounds, and they had better balance and agility. So 58 to 71 year old women, not only getting stronger, not only getting more powerful, getting faster with improved balance. Study after study shows that older folks that use creatine get amazing results. They get great results if they exercise. They get great results even if they don't exercise. They can lift more weight. They get faster. They get stronger. They get more powerful. Their muscles don't fatigue as fast. And get this. This is very important, especially for the ladies. You know that when women do resistance training, their bones get stronger as well, right?
8: Yeah.
7: You know, now, get this. When you resistance train with creatine, your bones tend to get stronger even faster. So an all-around win-win. EverStrong is going to help the seniors to feel better, feel stronger, more energized, more powerful, faster, and it helps protect your bones.
8: Talk more about how unique this exclusive EverStrong formula is from Purity Products. It even has a finished product clinically studied, which showed an increase in upper body strength and power. But tell me what's in it and why you like it so much. I mean, this is more than just creatine, right?
7: Oh, absolutely. I mean, EverStrong, this is a very comprehensive formula. I didn't want people to just feel stronger when they use creatine. You know, we're dealing with people in their 50s, 60s, 70s. I wanted people to feel more comfortable as well. So not only did I use the finest creatine money can buy, the stuff from Europe, the Pure creatine, I also added something called coffee berry extract. And coffee berry extract, a powerful antioxidant, stronger than blueberries and strawberries, helping to protect the muscles, helping to protect the brain, because we know our antioxidant systems aren't as strong as they used to be in our 20s and 30s. But I also added some vitamin D, because vitamin D, incredibly good for the muscles as well as the immune system and the bones. So this is an all-around win-win. This is a wonderful product. When you try it, you're going to love it. You're going to feel the difference, and it's fast. A week or two, you're going to feel more powerful. Purity wants you to have a free bottle. I know later in the show you're going to give out that phone number.
8: Sure will. You know, we mentioned how great creatine works for women. Take a moment and share that story you told me before the show about the award-winning 70-year-old senior swimmer who uses EverStrong.
7: Right, right. Emma Karen, I'm looking at her picture right now. I printed it out for the show. 70 years old. This picture, she's got six medals around her neck. It's the 2015 National Senior Olympic Games. You know, she writes to us that she was getting a little tired during our workouts at age 70. Of course, she didn't have that same stamina, but she fortunately heard about our EverStrong formula. She started using it and almost right away was invigorated in her workouts and had more energy throughout the day. I'm quoting from her. She says, "I feel my investment in EverStrong was one of the best choices I ever made. It's always a morale booster when people think I'm 50. She looks fantastic.
8: Wow.
7: And I hear this stuff all the time. This isn't one of those vitamins, like a multivitamin. You take it, you don't really even notice the difference. This is a substance that you can use to help get some of that youthful vim and vigor back, get some of that strength back. It's wonderful.
8: You know, Purity's given away a free bottle of EverStrong, but Purity Products didn't stop there. In fact, you insisted that they also give away a free bottle of their B12 energy melts, which are great for instant energy. Now, I know that you love this combination. Tell us about the incredible double free offer.
7: Yeah, you know, when I think about creatine, when I think about EverStrong, I think about muscular energy. I think about muscular power, but it's all about energy and feeling great, feeling energized. 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When you think about energy, think B12. And the problem is for 50 plusers like you and me, we're not absorbing the B12 as well as we used to in our 60s, 70s, 80s. 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
8: 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All right, so we were so busy at the top of the show. This Everstrong formula does so much for us. We haven't even touched on the incredible brain benefits. I mean, some of these studies you sent me are absolutely incredible. As you know, I'm very into nootropics. The anti-aging community has taken a keen interest in creatine, specifically the cognitive benefits of creatine.
7: Oh, absolutely. This is one of those areas where creatine really shines. You see, what we need to understand is that your brain, even though it's only 2% of your body's weight, it utilizes 20% of your body's energy. This is a very thirsty organ for energy. And just like your muscles soak up the creatine like a sponge, because this is a naturally occurring molecule in the body, it passes right through the blood-brain barrier. Your brain neurons soak it up like a sponge, and it increases your creatine phosphate reserves in your brain. So now, in your brain, you have more readily available resources to do what? To recharge those neuronal batteries to make more energy inside the brain. So basically, what do you notice? Well, your memory is supported. And scientists have done some amazing research here. They found that people that take creatine, it supports their memory. It actually helps the brain to utilize oxygen better. It supports memory in people that are sleep deprived. It's been shown to help people add numbers quicker and for longer periods of time without mental fatigue. Get this study. Just 5 days, 5 days of 8 grams of creatine supported mental tasks in subjects that were getting rapid fire questions. Scientists were asking them math questions and science questions over and over and over, and they found the folks on creatine didn't fatigue as quickly mentally. So this is amazing stuff. It's like a turbo booster for your brain. It's like a supercharger for your muscles. It recharges all your cellular batteries, so all of your cells, tissues, and organs have more readily available energy.
8: All right, Doc, I love that Everstrong appeals to athletes and people who want to get more reps in the gym, maybe get some extra power in their workouts. But you're also saying there's a big push in the nutritional community to encourage people in their 40s, 50s, 60s, 70s, and even 80s to leverage the power of creatine to stay fit, strong, and healthy. In fact, you say creatine is going mainstream. You know, I shared the story with you before. My mom, who's in her late 70s now, she's taking creatine. She works out a couple of days a week, 3 days a week. She goes to Nautilus, does the free weights because she's got osteoporosis. She wants to maintain her muscle mass and she wants to make her bones stronger. And as you pointed out, creatine helps to do that. And then the other 3 days during the week, she'll go and she'll swim. Now, she's not trying to get big or strong or anything like that. But even at her age, creatine has benefits.
7: 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It's called Everstrong, and it supports the muscles. It supports your power, your strength, your speed. 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You're going to love the benefits you get with this Everstrong formula.
8: That's incredible. 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We'll give that number out again later in the show. But first, Dr. Levin, now listeners can only get Everstrong, this clinically tested creatine blend, from Purity Products, right?
7: Oh, absolutely. Yeah.
8: I know it combines the creatine with the vitamin D, the coffee berry, the fruit XB boron. And for those who don't know, talk about how these work so well together. There's a synergy, and it's also a great value, too. I know we have a free bottle today, but if you wanted to buy all of these things separately, it would cost a small fortune, wouldn't it?
7: Oh, absolutely. I mean, if you went out and bought the CreaPure creatine, that's the purest, finest creatine from Europe, if you bought that, and then you went out and bought a separate antioxidant formula and a separate joint formula and the vitamin D, yeah, that's going to cost you $80, $90, $100 a month. But you're not going to spend that today, not with Purity products, and you're not even going to spend half that. You're not spending $45, $50 because today it's free. Your job is to be one of the first 1,000 callers and take it seriously. This stuff flies out the door on the big radio stations. Don't take my word for it. Try it. Look in the mirror. Go to the gym. Lift some weights. Play. Do whatever you do. See if you don't feel better.
8: All right, let's talk about how you take this. You have these easy-to-swallow tablets, which are super easy to swallow. It also comes in a very refreshing cherry berry powder. So how do you like to take it? And can people just choose the tablets or the powder when they call in for the free bottle today?
7: Yeah, you can choose tablets or powder. I personally use both, you know, on my workout days or days I'm making a protein shake. On days I'm juicing, let's face it, juicing is becoming very big these days. So if you're doing something like that, the cherry berry powder is fantastic. You just take a scoop, dump it right into your juice, dump it into your protein shake, and that's a great way to take it. But if you don't do that stuff, I mean, the tablets are super convenient. They're small. They're coated. They're easy to swallow. It's wonderful stuff.
8: Now, I know you're chomping at the bit to tell us a little more about the study that Purity did on the Ever Strong powder. They tested golfers, and
7: right.
8: Purity found out that not only were these golfers getting stronger and more explosive, but they were driving the golf ball, get this, 14 yards further. That's amazing.
7: I have such a big smile on my face right now. I'm remembering when the researchers came back and gave us this information. I mean, we were bouncing off the walls. This is so exciting. The researchers called this a seminal study in sports nutrition, and this is on our EverStrong formula, the product we're talking about right now, the EverStrong powder. So double-blind, placebo-controlled study, 30 golfers took the EverStrong powder for 1 month. No exercise, nothing different. Just took our EverStrong powder for 1 month. In 1 month, they were banging the golf ball 14 yards further. Not
8: wow.
7: only that, 6% more power on the bench press, more explosive. They could lift the weight faster.
8: Hold on. Guys spend hundreds of dollars on new clubs to drive the ball further.
7: So true. I mean, you could spend $500 on a driver and
8: yeah.
7: pick up 5 yards, right? This is 14 yards. People shouldn't just ho-hum about this or yawn about this. This is amazing because, let's face it, this was a golf study, but more explosiveness, more speed, more power. This should help all sports. So if you're a tennis player, if you're a jogger, if you're any kind of an athlete, this has ramifications across the board. But again, these golfers, 1 month on this EverStrong powder we're talking about today, banging the golf ball 14 yards further. Can you imagine? You get your bottle of EverStrong, you don't tell your buddies, take it for a month, and you go out and you're banging the ball 14 yards past them. They don't know what hit them.
8: Wow. All right, we just got a few minutes left here. I want you to recap this amazing story today about creatine, what you like to call the molecule of strength. Who needs it? And what about this double free bottle offer today with the EverStrong plus the B12 energy melts?
7: You know what? My one concern with this show is that literally it sounds too good to be true, right?
8: Right.
7: Like when I tell folks about EverStrong,
8: right.
7: I'm afraid they're going to think I'm making this up. It's not possible, right? You know, I know how you feel because 6, 7, 8 years ago when I started to read about creatine, I almost couldn't believe it. I said to myself, if it's really this good with an excellent safety profile, how come everybody's not using it? But I started to use it and I noticed some incredible benefits. It's just phenomenal. And it's as simple as this. You're going to get on the EverStrong, you're going to try it, you're going to get stronger, you're going to get more powerful. You can look in the mirror and see the difference. There's hundreds and hundreds of human studies backing this up. These aren't studies with a hamster in a lab somewhere. We're talking human studies. I call this stuff muscle fertilizer. It's that great. And of course, we didn't just add the CreaPure creatine. We've discussed that. We added the Fruit XB. Remember that? Joint health. We added the coffee berry extract, that phenomenal antioxidant that's more potent than blueberries and strawberries for powerful antioxidant protection. I added the vitamin D because it's so important across the board, great for bone health, but also for seniors, vitamin D so important for muscles, especially as we get older, for strength and coordination. Just make sure you're one of the first 1,000 callers. That's the only catch on this whole show. Don't be caller number 1,500. You're not going to get it. Be one of the first 1,000 callers. 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
14: This is Seth Leibson for townhall.com. One week after Israeli Prime Minister Bibi Netanyahu reminded the United Nations of the Entebbe terrorist attack, an international pro-Palestinian plane hijacking where four Israeli hostages and Netanyahu's brother were killed, another hijacking of a civilian airliner destined for Israel was attempted. Media has downplayed it, but it took courage and honor for the civilian passengers to subdue the terrorist and rescue the plane, their families, and fellow passengers. Had the terrorists been successful, no doubt there would have been celebrations throughout the Islamist world, from Gaza to the West Bank and in New York, just as there were the day after the terrorist slaughter of October 7th, 2023. One passenger, Yaniv Hayoun, was particularly heroic in Wednesday's rescue. The world should know his name as it should know what he stood for, innocence. Thank God we have Todd Beamers and Yaniv Hayouns among us. Thank God some can still distinguish between them and those that would kill them, and us, in the name of and for a delusion on behalf of depraved and malevolent values.
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17: Ronald Reagan understood that freedom sometimes requires more than quiet diplomacy. It requires moral clarity. On June 12, 1987, standing before the Brandenburg Gate in a divided Berlin, Reagan issued a direct challenge to Soviet leader Mikhail Gorbachev. "Mr. Gorbachev, tear down this wall." The Berlin Wall was more than concrete and barbed wire. It represented a system that restricted movement, divided families, and denied millions the freedoms Americans often take for granted. Reagan refused to treat that division as permanent. He understood that free nations must be willing to identify the difference between liberty and oppression, and have the courage to say so. 2 years later, the Berlin Wall fell. Freedom survives when people refuse to accept tyranny as inevitable. So when freedom is challenged today, will we have the courage to defend it with the same clarity?
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8: 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One of my favorite guests is on the line. We've got Chris Killam, also known as the Medicine Hunter, standing by now. CNN calls Chris the Indiana Jones of natural medicine because he's constantly scouring the globe searching for natural remedies. You may have seen Chris on the Dr. Oz show or maybe on PBS or CBS and also on Fox News where he does a health segment. He's been featured in the New York Times and also on ABC's 2020. Anyway, Chris is joining us today to discuss not one, but three of the hottest nutritional ingredients out there on the market today. Even better, he's teamed up with Purity today to give away a complimentary bottle to everyone out there in the listening audience. So do not, I repeat, do not change that dial. But first, a quick introduction. Chris Killam is an author and an educator. He's written 14 books. He's conducted research in over 30 countries. Again, he's been on with Oprah and Friends and Dr. Oz. Chris, welcome back to the show.
19: Thank you so much. It's always a pleasure to have a great conversation with you.
8: Now, most of us are super busy these days. We want to stay healthy, but quite frankly, it can be daunting. You know, with all the different supplements out there. Now, Chris, you've traveled all over the world learning about different natural remedies. So you really know which ingredients to look for. So tell me this, besides a good multivitamin and some fish oil, maybe a few other things, go into the three super hot nutrients you've been so jazzed about lately.
19: Well, I'm happy to do that. The three super nutrients, as we like to say, are a green tea extract, a turmeric extract called curcumin, and an extract from red wine called resveratrol. And apropos of what you said about my traveling around the world, I've extensively investigated these in their host countries. So I've been in the green tea plantations of China and India and worked with top researchers of this ingredient in those countries. With turmeric, I've been deeply involved with turmeric researchers in India and seen all of that. And with resveratrol, I've worked with scientists in Europe and also in California and Chile and South Africa, all of which are major red wine producing areas. So I've had the opportunity to investigate these things in the field, meet with the top scientists, and my conclusion is that green tea, curcumin from turmeric root, and resveratrol from red wine are remarkable health-enhancing agents that everybody can benefit from in a very, very substantial way.
8: Now, Chris, let's talk about these big three. And it's interesting that they're all found in our diet and all are considered superfoods. The green tea, the curcumin, the resveratrol. Why did you want to combine the three? There's always a method to your madness, if I can say it that way, because you combine these things together. You call it a real game changer.
19: Well, you know, when I look at these, there actually isn't a reason to put them all in separate products. They do go very well together. As you said, they're all food derived. So it's kind of like you can make a salad if you choose out of many vegetables. You don't just have to have a bowl of lettuce or a bowl of cucumbers. And while that's a little bit simplistic, the fact is that all of these are very, very rich in groups of protective compounds that are both antioxidant, so they actually protect our organ systems, so they maintain a healthy inflammatory status in the body. And this is really a big breakthrough. I also like the idea that people can get a concentrated supplement of green tea extract, curcumin extract, and resveratrol in one product with truly meaningful amounts of each one, mm-hmm. and not have to go out and basically buy a shopping cart full of stuff.
8: Now, let's dive into the headlines and the research, especially on this green tea, because it's absolutely amazing. I know in Asia they've been using it for thousands of years for healthy aging, but what are you seeing recently in the press? I know you told me the Nutrition Research Journal in its July 2012 issue revealed that green tea significantly increased plasma antioxidant activity and whole blood glutathione. Can you recap some of these headlines and tell me why you're such a green tea advocate?
19: Okay. What you just said about increasing plasma antioxidant activity is really critical. There are many antioxidants that people consume that don't actually wind up in the body, or they don't wind up in the body in any significant amounts. The green tea antioxidants, which we know are among the most highly beneficial antioxidants in the entire world, are very well absorbed. They improve plasma antioxidant activity. That is the blood concentration of antioxidants. So what happens is you get this great concentration of antioxidant substances, which are protective compounds floating around in the body and protecting the cells of your body, your organs, every part of your body from premature destruction due to exposure to environmental pollutants and things in the diet.
8: All right, let's switch gears and talk about this curcumin, which is number two on your list. And by the way, these three ingredients are all found in the new green tea combo formula. We're going to be offering a free bottle in a few minutes, but talk to me about the curcumin, which is spelled C-U-R-C-U-M-I-N. Now, most people haven't heard of it, but scientists and researchers know it's one of the most powerful superfoods on the planet. It can positively influence our DNA, maintain joint comfort, healthy inflammation, and more. Can you share some of the incredible headlines on curcumin and tell us why you use this? And we talked about this off air a few minutes ago, this patented curcumin with greater absorption.
19: Okay. Well, first of all, I think while people might not know the term curcumin, they may well know turmeric root, which is a yellow spice, and it shows up in curries, and it's part of the 5,000-year-old Indian Ayurvedic system of medicine. I've been studying turmeric and its derivative curcumin since the 1970s, and I'll say this right off the bat, that there are almost no plant materials in the world as extensively studied as this. A couple of thousand studies can be found in the scientific and medical literature. We know that curcumin is powerfully antioxidant. We know that it has a remarkable capacity to protect the liver, and the liver is our primary detoxifying organ. It greatly enhances joint health. So if people are experiencing joint discomfort due to overuse, this really helps to relieve that. And it's also what we call cardioprotective. It helps to protect the heart. It helps to maintain normal, healthy cholesterol. And one last thing that is really kind of astounding is that curcumin actually causes your body to produce what are called neuroprotective factors in the brain. So it causes your body to produce these agents in the brain that protect the actual tissue of the nerves and the brain itself. There's almost nothing else that we know of that does this. Specifically, the curcumin that you mentioned offers about 7 times the absorption of other curcumin. So when you take 250 milligrams of this stuff, you get about 7 times the activity that you would if you took, say, a comparable amount of another curcumin extract. So this, in my opinion, is one of the most life-enhancing, protective, totally beneficial substances on Earth, and it has just decades of scientific and medical studies to back it up.
8: Now, Chris, I know that we talked already about the green tea in the curcumin in your new green tea formula, which Purity is giving away for free today. But first, tell me about the third nutrient on the list, the resveratrol.
19: Well, resveratrol is one of those remarkable compounds that I just sort of shake my head at how many different things it does. It is found in grapes, in wine grapes. It also shows up in cranberries. What we know about resveratrol is that, like green tea and also like curcumin extract, it's profoundly antioxidant. But more than that, it shows significant properties. When you look at some of the things in the body that happen during aging as a result of fat accumulation in tissue and insulin sensitivity, resveratrol helps to protect against those things. It's a powerful immune regulator. And you know, our immune system is responsible for keeping us healthy. It is remarkably beneficial for the heart. And this is why it's considered one of the keys to the so-called French paradox. You know, the French drink a lot of red wine, they eat a lot of cheese, they smoke cigarettes, and they stay slim, and they have good cardiovascular health, which just seems completely unfair. But resveratrol appears to be key in that. And additionally, there is a brain benefit, like there is with the curcumin, with blood flow to the brain. So when you take resveratrol, you get brain blood flow. This means you get more oxygen to the tissues of the brain. So this is on my short list for all those reasons and for about a dozen more that would just plain take too long to explain.
8: All right, again, we're talking with Chris Killam, also known as the Indiana Jones of natural medicine, sometimes called the medicine hunter as well. Chris, let's laser in on how this wonderful formula that you created in conjunction with Purity Products. I know that Purity's been in business now for, what is it, over 20 years. They've got a top rating from the Better Business Bureau, and people can get a complimentary bottle of this green tea CR today. We'll give that number out in a few minutes. But first, Chris, before we tell our listeners how they can get their very own complimentary bottle of green tea CR, tell me this. If you wanted to buy this green tea plus the patented curcumin plus the resveratrol, I mean, you'd spend close to probably at least $75 for all three bottles in the store. And yet today, Purity Products is giving away a free bottle. How are they able to do this?
19: Well, you can consider it kind of a smart bet. And what I mean by that, first of all, Purity's big, but they're also very strategic. They know that if a person who's listening will pick up the phone, call in and get their free bottle, and it really is free, as in it doesn't cost you money, if that person will try the product, take it as recommended, they're going to feel it. And when they feel it, they're going to say, gee, I want this as part of my regular daily regimen. So purity is really betting beyond the free bottle. 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
20: 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Okay, Chris, talk about some of the headlines just on the green tea that we didn't get to yet. I understand that dieters just love green tea because it supports healthy fat metabolism. Is that right? And what does the research say about green tea when it comes to weight management?
19: Well, this is one of the especially wonderful things about green tea. We know that green tea has thermogenic properties. That is, it has heat-generating properties in the body, so it actually causes your body to burn more calories. So when you eat a meal, you're going to burn more calories from that meal as a result of taking a good, well-made, concentrated green tea extract. In addition, it has specific fat oxidation properties. It actually burns fat. I'm not suggesting that you're going to lose 20 pounds in a week, but I am saying that this is going to help your body to metabolize fat more efficiently. Over time, taking a green tea extract can help you to have a better fat to lean muscle ratio. So from a weight control standpoint, this is very good news. Additionally, green tea helps to stabilize blood glucose or blood sugar. And unstable blood sugar is one of the contributing factors to increased weight. So by stabilizing blood sugar, you have an effect on weight control and weight management. So it's really quite remarkable stuff. You need enough of it. We've got enough of it in green tea CR. It has to be the right extract. We've got the right extract. But the science is there for healthy weight management.
20: All right. Now, Chris, you say that with Purity's formula, it provides you with about 3 cups worth of green tea in each 2-capsule serving. So you get all of the green tea's concentrated benefits for energy, for heart health, for alertness in just 2 caps. Plus, you get the curcumin and the resveratrol, too. So it's easy. You call it your daily shortcut to better health. Explain this idea of a healthy shortcut and explain some of the top benefits as well.
19: Well, I mean, you could, for example, drink 3 cups of good concentrated green tea each day, eat at least 1 really rich curry made with a lot of turmeric root, and drink a couple of glasses of red wine. You could do that every day. Most people will not do that every day, but they still might want the benefits of 3 of the biggest superstar protective health-enhancing nutrients on the entire planet.
20: Again, we're talking with Chris Killam, the medicine hunter. Now, in this new green tea CR formula from Purity, it's really about the research. Share with us some of your favorite studies and the headlines on the curcumin that we didn't get to yet. I know this is one of your favorite ingredients for joint comfort and even for brain health.
19: Well, I especially like the liver protective, heart protective, and joint modifying properties of this stuff. The liver is our greatest detoxifying organ. And we know that we're constantly bombarded by toxins in the environment. In fact, blood studies show that newborn babies contain 200 industrial pollutants in their blood at the time of birth. So we need a functioning, super healthy, very strong liver. We might not think about our livers that much, but we need that. Mm-hmm. And we know that curcumin protects the liver. It keeps it strong. From a cardiac standpoint, it's highly beneficial for the heart. It's very good for maintaining healthy cholesterol and healthy platelet levels. And from a joint standpoint, we have innumerable studies showing overall improvement in joint health and relief and stable inflammatory activity, better joint mobility as a result of taking curcumin. I like the brain protective studies as well. You know, curcumin delivers all this. So I regard it as one of the single most important things that you can put in your body. And I'm very well aware that most people are not going to eat enough raw turmeric root to get the benefits that they should and that they can get from a concentrated curcumin extract.
20: Chris, I don't want to get too technical here, but these antioxidants in green tea are classified as polyphenols. And they really are super powerful and well-respected by scientists. But in this green tea CR formula, there's more. It's got the green tea, it's got the curcumin, the resveratrol that we talked about, plus grape seed extract, bioflavonoids, vitamin C. Can you talk to me about this array of really super antioxidants and polyphenols that you've put in the formula?
19: Well, yeah, I won't say that we kind of went overkill, but I will say that we really, really developed an efficient, comprehensive program here. Grape seed extract contain a group of highly specialized antioxidant compounds that not only do much of what I've already described, but also enhance the physical integrity of tissue in the blood vessels and the skin. So we put those in there for extra boost.

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2: 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Plus, you get the resveratrol and the joint comfort and brain function benefits of the curcumin. I mean, wow, all in one formula. In the last 2 minutes, talk to me about this shortcut to better health and why you want everyone listening to this program to call now for that complimentary bottle of green tea CR.
1: Okay. Fortunately, there's an immense body of science that has been growing steadily for the past 20 years, and it's really rich science now. We know that of the various plant-derived substances that exist, green tea extract, curcumin extract, and resveratrol extract are at the absolute top of the list of protective, vitality-enhancing, overall health-promoting compounds. There just isn't anything like these. They're in the green tea CR standing for curcumin and resveratrol, product in meaningful amounts. 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
7: Breaking news this hour at Town Hall. I'm Bob Agnew with Washington. Senator Tom Cotton is warning voters to pay close attention to what Hassan Piker is saying as he stumps for Democrat candidates. The prominent left-wing streamer recently said he wants to send Senator Cotton to a re-education camp.
8: Re-education camps involve rounding up opponents of the regime and the party, shipping them off, starving them, torturing them, indoctrinating them. That's what Hassan Piker says he wants to do to me and apparently plenty of other people, but he only does that about us because we represent the voters in places like Arkansas. That's who he really wants to do it to, is conservatives and Republicans all across this country.
7: Senator Cotton was interviewed this week by the Salem Radio Network. Michigan Governor Democrat Gretchen Whitmer is term limited, and as she gears up to leave office in January, a new poll is out pertaining to her viability to run for president in 2028.
9: The new poll asks Michigan voters, would you like to see Governor Whitmer run for president in 2028 or not? A whopping 63% say they would not like to see her run, while 27% say they would like to see her get into the race. 11% say they are not sure. The Signal and Beacon Research poll surveyed 600 likely Michigan voters last month. Laura Winters reporting.
7: Mental health experts are seeing an increase in the number of people struggling with financial stress and depression related to online gambling platforms. 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
7: A new study a few months ago by Epic Research showed the number of those being diagnosed with a gambling disorder rose more than 60% compared to 2018, with the biggest increase among young men. More of these stories at townhall.com.
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It's Ask the Lawyer with Mike Connors. Got questions concerning elder or estate law? Attorney Mike Connors has the answer. He's been recognized as one of New York's top lawyers by New York Magazine and brings nearly 40 years of experience to the table. His office number is 718-238-6500. That's 718-238-6500. Here's Mike Connors.

0: Welcome to Ask the Lawyer with me, Mike Connors. This show is in part about estate planning and elder law. The idea behind estate planning is to pass assets from one generation to the next, paying the least amount in taxes we need to pay legally, avoiding going through court, avoiding probate, and as far as elder law is concerned, trying to save assets from nursing home bills. And that's getting to be an important part of our planning right now, because the average cost of a nursing home in New York right now is about $20,000 a month. So if you have a family member that goes into a nursing home and you can't afford to pay that $20,000 a month bill, you may be in trouble. So if you want to, the best way to prevent that is to plan in advance. And if you want to give us a call to talk about estate planning, 718-238-6500, 718-238-6500. But sometimes we're planning in advance. And Beth, you want to come up with a scenario that we're talking about now?
1: Right. We were talking about it earlier. Let's say someone is here from Ireland. They live here and they're everything, but their relatives are still in Ireland. How do they work that out? You know, who can be executor? There are all kinds of questions. You know, if you want relatives overseas, can they act in your stead?
0: Well, back up a little bit. First of all, for the most part, you can leave money to relatives or friends, whatever, wherever in the world. That's not a restriction. I mean, yeah, a couple of times we've had problems in the old days getting money into Cuba, getting money into Iran. But for the most part, anywhere in the world, you can pretty much get money in without a major problem. So you can leave money to whoever. So if you have relatives overseas, there's no problem naming them beneficiaries in your plan. Now, executor under your will in New York should either be a U.S. citizen or a green card, permanent green card holder who resides within the state of New York. And of course, these laws were written in some cases 100 years ago or whatever. So in other words, if you have a cousin who's not a U.S. citizen, you name your cousin executor and he's a citizen, he's a green card holder in New York, but he moves to New Jersey, he cannot be your executor. Now, he can name a U.S. citizen to be co-fiduciary with him. And we do that occasionally. Somebody dies, and let's say their relatives are overseas. They ask a member of our law firm to act as what we call fiduciary or in that case to help get the assets out. The general theory is this. If there are taxes to be paid, and taxes are not a problem as much as they used to be, but if there are taxes to be paid, the IRS wants to make sure that the taxes are paid, and if the taxes are not paid, they can put their hooks into a U.S. citizen who they can extradite. If, let's say, your cousin in Ireland acts as your executor, he takes all the money, goes to Ireland, and does not pay the taxes that are due, well, there's nothing really New York State Tax Commission can do. There's nothing the IRS can do because your cousin, who's an Irish citizen, is not ordinarily under the jurisdiction of the United States government. So that's why that rule is in effect. Now, a power of attorney can be in theory anywhere in the world. A healthcare proxy can be in theory anybody in the world, any citizen, non-citizen, whatever. Although, you know, it'd be very difficult to use a power of attorney if you're in Ireland, under the example we talked about. It'd be very difficult to use a power of attorney over New York assets from Ireland. I'm not saying it couldn't be done. It could be done. We have done it. But it's not as easy as you might like. So you may, in that case, you may want to think about having somebody else here more locally also act as a power of attorney with, let's say, your cousin in Ireland. Healthcare proxies, technically, you can have anybody in the world be your healthcare proxy. Again, the problem is if you're seriously ill, you want somebody who's going to be able to talk to the doctor, you know, front on, you know, able to talk to the doctor eye to eye, because when you're in some of these crisis situations, there's not a right answer, you know, and sometimes you just got to talk it out, get all the information. You know, people always say, I don't want this. I don't want that. I don't want to be resuscitated. I don't want to be on a ventilator. Well, you may have pneumonia. You may be on a ventilator for a few days and come off. You may go into a coma. You don't want tubular feeding. You say you may be into coma for 2-3 weeks. And if you're not fed, you may starve to death and maybe you come out of that coma. There's not a right answer ahead of time. It's one of those things you just have to talk about, think it out. And a lot of times it does help if somebody in the healthcare on a healthcare proxy is close to the doctor so they can talk, you know, without a problem, without going through different time zones, without going overseas, telephone calls and things like that. So that's one place where geography does matter a little bit. you do want somebody, in my opinion, most of the time you want somebody close. Now, if you got a son in Texas who's a doctor, definitely put him on your healthcare proxy. I'm not saying don't. But again, it's one of the factors. There's no one right answer when we start from the scratch. You got to talk it over and figure out what the right answer is. And one of the most important forms that you can sign today is a power of attorney. And a lot of people underestimate the importance of a power of attorney. Even between husband and wife, it's extremely important to have a power of attorney. Why? Everything's joint between husband and wife. Why do you need a power of attorney? All right. Husband goes to a nursing home. He has a massive stroke. Wife has a house in her name alone. Both names. She wants to sell the house because he's in a nursing home. She wants to downsize. She can't afford to pay the mortgage anymore. She can't sell that house if he's incompetent and she doesn't have a power of attorney. She has to go to court permission to sell her own house. And believe me, you don't want to get involved in the court system in New York. It takes forever. And you're going to be paying for possibly two or three lawyers. You're going to pay for your own lawyer. You may be paying for a court-appointed independent court evaluator, and you may be paying for a lawyer to protect the interest of the husband's spouse. So just think about it. Paying for three lawyers in one court proceeding is not cheap. You want to avoid that. And we're not even talking about the possible delays and the delays that would happen, could happen. You know, you don't want to go through court. If you have relatives you can trust, you want a power of attorney. You don't want the courts to decide, make those decisions for you. You want your relatives to do it, relatives you can trust. Will, you can have almost anybody as executor who's a U.S. citizen or green card holder. If you want to name somebody who's overseas, then we have to name a U.S. citizen to be co-executors with them. And it's not that impossible. If you want to send money anywhere in the world, for the most part, yeah, I mean, a couple of times we had a hard time getting money into Iran. Cuba used to be a problem. I really haven't had that recently. So really, you can send money almost anywhere in the world, and it's not a serious problem. And we've had experience doing that. So again, you want to do your planning with us, give us a call at 718-238-6500, 718-238-6500. We'll take a short break. And the theme of today's show is crime and safety.
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0: Hi, this is Patrick Wayne. I had the good fortune to be raised by a man of strength and courage, a man of true grit. My father, John Wayne, died of stomach cancer in 1979. And in his characteristic style, he ignored advice to keep his disease quiet and campaigned publicly to encourage preventive treatments. He inspired our family to carry on that mission and to fight what my dad called the Big C. All this has been made possible by my father's legacy of determination and a community of supporters who have helped expand upon that legacy.
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7: Time now for Connor's Corner, where Mike takes a closer look at topics like history, politics, religion, and more. Here's Mike.
8: Connor's Corner segment of Ask the Lawyer. Obviously, it's an election year, and this year is a very important election year in New York. And we're going to have a little bit of a panel discussion on that. And I'm going to start it off with Fran Vella Marone, one of our employees and chairperson of the Kings County Conservative Party. And Fran, what do you think are the important things about this year's election?
9: Well, the first important thing is we need to elect a governor. We need to elect a Republican conservative governor, and that's our candidate, of course, is Bruce Blakeman. We need Bruce Blakeman in the State House. We need him in order to change things that are happening right now in this state and this city, to stop the decay of the state and the city. So it's very important that we elect a Republican conservative governor. It's very important that we elect Bruce Blakeman. But Bruce needs support. He's going to need support on the federal level. For us locally, we want to reelect Congresswoman Nicole Malliotakis. But in addition to that, the state legislature is very, very important. He needs people in the state legislature to support him when he's there in office as the governor. For example, the state senate, we need to continue to hold what we have now, which is called a veto-proof majority, which is what the Democrats used to have. But they no longer have that because we elected somebody 2 years ago who broke the supermajority for the Democrats in the state senate. So as a result of that, that gives the governor some support so that they can't be overrided with a veto. And that person who ran 2 years ago and won that election is Senator Steve Chan. Senator Steve Chan has done a fantastic job as a state senator. He's running for re-election. And Bruce Blakeman and, frankly, the city and the state needs Senator Chan in the state senate. We need him to hold the line, to continue to move forward, and to make sure that this city and state is saved.
8: A lot of our clients, they come in and they're worried about Mandami and what tax increases he may try to put on. But here's the thing. If Kathy Hochul gets reelected, there are no breaks on Mandami. She doesn't have to worry. She can do whatever she wants. We do need breaks on Mandami. The way we can put breaks on Mandami is electing Bruce Blakeman, as governor. But go ahead.
9: Absolutely. That's very, very important. We need to have Bruce Blakeman in there. That's the only way we can actually control anything that's happening in the state and in the city, especially Mandami.
8: All right. Well, I'm very happy to have with us also Steve Chan, the state senator, and former city councilman Ari Kagan. Welcome, guys.
10: Thank you.
8: Steve, what are the important issues you think in this district?
10: So right now, the truth is plain and simple, right in front of our eyes. And when I so much as meet my constituents out in the street while walking my dog or at a gas station, whatever it is, the answer is right in front of our eyes. I don't see why people are so blind to see it. Everybody's worried about public safety and affordability. Those are the two primary issues that's on everybody's minds. People are afraid to go out at night. They're afraid to get into the subways, although we have a mayor and a governor that keeps telling us that crime is down. And, you know, me as a retired 27-year NYPD veteran, I can tell you that crime is not down. It is what is known as misclassified and underreported.
8: Right, I don't think there's any question about that. You talk to people on the street, they don't feel crime is down in New York City.
10: No, so, I keep noticing a rise in stabbings, and NYPD really don't keep statistics on stabbings. So now, I want to talk about guns for a second, right? Coincidentally, shootings may be down, and murders may be down, but coincidentally, the Supreme Court told the NYPD, no, you must arm your citizens. You must allow your citizens to carry a weapon. So what happened to the narrative that, we shouldn't arm our citizens while we are arming our citizens legally, gun crimes actually went down? And why is that? Is that coincidence or is it just the luck of the draw? I don't get it, right? So when was the last time somebody with legally owned and licensed handgun shot somebody? I can't think of the last time.
8: I don't know of any. I don't, right. And it would have been reported all over the liberal media.
10: I mean, I've been carrying a gun for 30 years and over 30 years, and I haven't shot anybody or pulled it out on anybody. Good responsible citizens might be a part of the equation on why gun crimes are down, but stabbings are definitely up. I tell you that right now. Mm-hmm. I broke up a knife fight a few weeks ago, if you remember, right? Back in July, a couple of months ago. Now, in Sheepshead Bay, I didn't know it was a knife fight. I saw two guys beating the heck out of a third guy, and I stepped in. And when I think they were just kind of glad that I stepped in because they were looking for somebody to stop them before they actually did some serious damage to send themselves to jail. But I saw the knife on the floor, no doubt about it. So that could escalate it to a stabbing.
8: What are the other issues? I mean, obviously affordability, and I think what gets missed sometimes in the discussion about affordability, one of the things that makes the city affordable or not are taxes.
10: Sure. So no matter what you want to call it, so earlier in the year, I was the one that did the rebuttal to Governor Hochul's State of the State speech, and what I said was she is actually being led. And what I mean by that, it was no different with Governor Cuomo. When the Senate Democrats had the supermajority, they were telling him, and this is exactly how bail reform happened, by the way. They were telling him, you sign this or else we're just going to override your veto and make you look like a fool, make you look like an ineffective governor. So he had no choice but to sign bail reform. They were going to overrule him anyway. So now, likewise, with the Public Service Commission, that keeps increasing our utility bills, our gas bills and electric bills. Earlier in the year, Senator Rollison from upstate New York, from Poughkeepsie, and myself co-sponsored a bill that gave everybody a tax holiday on our electric and gas bills. And that saves everybody instantly, all the ratepayers, about 30% off their bills for 1 year, not permanently, 1 year. For a homeowner, that might come out to $2,000, $3,000 for the year. But, of course, they wanted to keep collecting that fee and to fund a slush fund in NYSERDA that pays for a second infrastructure of green energy. And right now there's a $3 billion surplus in there that they're not giving out. And so we could in every way afford to give this 1 year tax holiday, but they refuse to do it. So no matter what you call it, a fee, a surcharge, congestion pricing, the governor and New York State Democrats have done pick the pockets of the rich and wealthy upper middle class and the corporations. They pick their pockets clean, and now they're coming for the middle class. They're taking it out of our pockets. And, of course, they're not going to call it a tax. They'll call it a fee, a delivery charge, whatever it is that they want to call it, congestion pricing.
8: Right? Congestion pricing is not a tax.
10: It's all, it's all a tax when you think about it. Right? It all comes out of your income. So when you add all those things to your income tax, what does it come out to? So the taxpayer that normally pays, upwards of 30% is probably likely paying close to 35, some maybe 40% of their income to these fees and pricing and whatever they want to call it.
8: I've seen some studies. A lot of people don't realize, but a lot of people pay more than 50% of their income because you're paying your real estate taxes.
10: Yep.
8: You're paying sales tax.
10: Yep.
8: you're paying, let's say you're buying gasoline.
10: Yep.
8: God forbid you're smoking. How much money is
10: spending
8: on cigarette tax? You know, alcohol tax.
10: Sure. So whatever they want to call it, it's all a part of a tax system designed to pick the pockets clean from our hardworking citizens. And that's just wrong. Many other states have so many better deals to offer. We're talking Texas, Florida, even Delaware. I read an article the other day where people are flocking to Delaware just simply because of the tax breaks, as well as there's no sales tax in Delaware. And it's 2.5 hours away.
8: I didn't know that, but okay. Yeah.
9: That's true.
10: Yeah.
8: Let me ask you, why did you decide to get involved in politics, Steve?
10: So I had always been committed to paying back our community right here. I first settled in America in 1977, right here in Bay Ridge, first 77th Street, then 71st Street. And then after I came back from the Marines, I settled in Bensonhurst. I had always been in the neighborhood. This neighborhood has given me a lot, and I love the neighborhoods very much. I love Brooklyn and New York City as well. My livelihood is over here. I'm a small property owner. I'm a small business owner. I'm a retired police officer. I volunteered in our schools for 13 total elapsed years in two schools as an SLT parent, as a Title I chairperson, as a PTA president over at I-87. Shout out to IS-187 and PS-112. I've always been giving back to the community. I've been a notary upwards of 3 decades, and I never charged any neighbors even a single dollar for that service. So you're hard-pressed to find anybody that says, Steve Chan charged me a dollar for a notary stamp. I never even did that. It was always free. So this is my conscience giving back to our community, the community that has done so much for me. And I can honestly say that I do serve my conscience and good morals and with zero personal benefit.
8: When you said you came here in the 70s, where'd you come from?
10: I came from Hong Kong. I was born in Hong Kong under British government. And I came here in 1977. You know, we were just your ordinary poor immigrants. And of course, I know that life as well. So we first settled on 77th Street on top of the Greenhouse Cafe. Back then, it wasn't the Greenhouse Cafe. I believe they opened in 79. But then we moved to right here on 71st Street and 3rd Avenue. There was an apartment building over there. And that's where I was for the next few years. I worked all kinds of menial jobs all before I was 18 years old. I'm very proud of it. Yeah, I was a child laborer. when I was 12 years old, I worked in sweatshops, operating a Singer buttoning machine, as well as a steam press. I worked for the Exacto Plastic Company. I worked for the Utz Potato Chip Factory. I'm pretty understanding of, where all our guys came from. You know, of course, in the police department, I was in the union for 27 years. So yeah, I'm all for our union guys as well.
8: And with us today, we also have former city councilman, Ari Kagan. Ari, where were you from originally?
11: Thank you. I came from Minsk, Belarus in 1993. And I'm very proud to be senior advisor for absolutely very proud to work for Senator Steven Chen, who is, in my opinion, like embodiment of American dream. And like we need more people like Steven Chen in public service, because like he cares so much about public safety, and talking about him working even before and giving back before he became senator. He's even cleaning up his sidewalk during the winter time, and not just around his own house, but around several blocks. His neighbors telling me the story over and over again. He cares about everybody all the time. And how many elected officials in New York State, they jump into the car at 11 p.m., going all over the district and asking, how are you doing? How can I help? What should be done on that block and on that area? So it's he's working like unstoppable 24/7. And we need more elected officials like Steven Chen. Then New York City, New York State will look differently, because right now it's like, just read the New York Post story. I was, again, maniac who was released 2 days ago and again attacked 2 people right away. So, and I know that Senator Steven Chen voting unstoppable and talking about it in Albany, that this is insanity. This is absolute insanity in terms of public safety. Another crime going up is assault. All the time people complain that someone assaulted them. So, and again, not just he's voting against this absurdity, he interfered and stopped the bloody street fight. And he's leading by example every single day.
8: Steve, can you explain cashless bail? Because I don't think everybody really understands that. Judges don't have discretion anymore.
10: No, so we're the only state where a judge can't even keep somebody in jail, even if they feel like that person is a danger to society. Every other state that has implemented cashless bail, such as New Jersey and California, a judge does have the power to keep somebody in jail, to override that cashless bail. Now, when I first read about cashless bail, when it was first introduced in 2019, I thought it was a joke. When the bulletins came down in the police department, I was a police supervisor, and me and my other colleagues looked at it, and we thought it was somebody's bad joke. It wasn't even funny. And we look at it, and we're like, look at this. You got to let them out for that. We're laughing at it, right? And it wasn't a joke. We were shocked. We were shocked that some of these crimes that we're letting people out of jail for, we're talking about sex abuse, from sex crimes to violent robberies to repeat offenders. We're just systematically letting every bad guy out of jail and not keeping them in jail when they get rearrested. And how many times in the past, bail reform's been in place for 7 years now, and how many times have we read in the newspapers and circulations that somebody who was just let out of bail did something else to harm someone else, even commit murder and other rapes and violent crimes, violent robberies and other felonies as well.
8: I think a lot of people don't really understand that the fact that the same people committing the same crimes over and over again.
10: Correct. Yes.
8: You know, and if you put them away, they're not going to commit the crimes on the street.
10: So we used to go to a meeting called CompStat. I trust everybody knows what that is. It's a meeting in the police department where a police commander would bring his statistics for the month or on the last couple of months to headquarters to explain why he has trends and things like that. And I'll tell you right now, if in a specific precinct, and let's say they have a trend of 15 burglaries, if they lock up two guys and keep them in jail, that trend is done. It's over. If they have a trend of stolen airbags, they lock up one crew and they're able to keep them in jail for a month or two. There's no more stolen airbags. It's always in a precinct like this where we're sitting right now in the 6A precinct. We're talking about a dozen troublemakers. If they lock them up and they throw them in jail for a few days, it's a very peaceful place after that. And those are the dozen guys we got to keep in jail.
8: And I think we have to remind the listeners out there, the Democrats voted this in. That's when we lost control of the Senate.
10: Correct. And I want to thank everybody for their unprecedented support in Southern Brooklyn, putting me in office, because the second I got in there, they lost that supermajority. The New York State Senate does not have the power to override a governor's veto. And that's where Bruce Blakeman can be an effective governor with his executive orders and with his leverage and get some meaningful, helpful, beneficial legislation into effect. And that's what we need. And they won't be able to override his decisions.
8: I have a question for each of you. Steve, why did you decide to become a Republican?
10: So 20 years ago, I was a Democrat too. I was a Democrat. I don't mind saying it. And you know, back then, the Democrat Party was full of common sense people and moderates. Nowadays, we're at a crossroad, folks. We're at a crossroads where, is there such a thing as a Democrat anymore when you think about that? Now, I left the Democrat Party long ago and I didn't like the way it was heading. The writing was on the wall. And now look at it. It's like I said in my rebuttal to Governor Hochul's speech, the governor is not a leader. She is being led. She is being led by a coalition of far leftists reminiscent to me of Bolshevik Russia. In the 1910s, the Russian populace went to fight a war over in Germany, World War I, along with the Tsar. They come back to only find out that their homes are gone, being shared by other families or seized by the government. So we're at that kind of crossroads right now where it's only going to go further left, and we have to come out and vote against it. You have to speak your mind if that's not what you stand for. I don't understand why people are trying to change America. You know, I came here as an immigrant, and I decided along the way that I love America. I love America, and I see the painting of Mount Sarabachi on the wall over there, and those are my predecessors over there. And these people died for our country just to preserve it the way it is. Why are we trying to change the face of America? Are we going to follow Venezuela down the rabbit hole? I know a lot of Venezuelan immigrants that came from Venezuela in these recent years, and they speak of the horror of what they went through in the last couple of decades. So why are we trying to follow countries like that down the rabbit hole? It has been proven that it doesn't work. That it doesn't work. So why did I become a senator? I had always been an advocate for education, but that when the GOP vetted me and they found my resume to be extremely appealing, I do consider myself centric. By far, I'm not on the far right of the spectrum. So with that said, I wasn't going to do it until Mayor Adams decided that he was going to shut down James Madison High School to put the migrants in there. And I said, wait a minute, you know, there's a lot of migrant kids that need to go to school to begin with. That some kids need to eat in that school. It's their lunch. It's their meal. For some kids, that's their only meal. Parents got to go to work. So that made me so mad when he started messing with education that I decided to run for Senate.
8: Okay, Ari, why did you decide to become a Republican?
11: Thank you. I just would like to add that Senator Stephen Chen is outspoken in terms of decisions by mayor and Department of Homeless Services to put shelters in residential, heavily residential areas near schools and senior centers, like 2501 86th Street. And our office put appeal into Board of Standards and Appeals, and we're helping even to fight construction of homeless shelter at Coyle Street and Shipset Bay. And everywhere else is the same system. We just learned that there are more homeless people today in New York City than it was 2 years ago. So it's growing every year, despite all of this tons of money being put into the system. It's a corrupt system. Only wealthy developers are becoming more rich, and some politicians and some others becoming rich from corruption as a result of this.
10: Right, so in essence, they turned homelessness in New York City into a business that only benefits an elite few. Now, I found locations for them to put some of these homeless people, which a lot of them, by the way, came from the criminals that they released from Rikers Island over the last 7 years. There was this big empty MTA building over the tracks in the Bronx. It was just sitting there, dilapidated. Hello, the MTA needs the money. The city needs the space. That building probably could house somewhere around 2,000 homeless men. So what's the issue? For one, no private enterprise would benefit from it.
11: That's good. Yeah. That's very good. Yeah. So I would like also to add, answering your question. So the decision basically came to number one, of course, is the public safety I already mentioned. In the year 2000, then President Bill Clinton and Congress passed legislation, 100,000 more police officers on our streets in America. Right now, like defund the police crowd is like basically leading the charge of the Democratic Party, and socialists are saying, no, we need to cut more, we need to cut more, we need to close jails, we need to release everybody to the streets. I'm a proud father of two beautiful children. Like, I'm concerned about public safety, not just of my family, but of everybody. So Democratic Party today went not just to the left, but it's like, it's not even left at this point. It's basically socialism. And I ran from socialism. I did not run to socialism. I ran from socialism. So public safety was one of them, probably the major reason. But also, like, talking about education, like, previously, like, in our schools, and again, most of my children went to public schools in Brooklyn. They studied English, math, you know, like, you name it, science. But now it's like gender studies, woke culture, and all kinds of nonsense. And finally, I came as a Jewish refugee, and I'm a very strong supporter of Israel. And I am, like, unbelievably what's going on in New York City in terms of anti-Semitism. It's like every month bigger than previous months, every week bigger than previous week. Just a few days ago, again, attack and attack and attack. And what the Democratic Party is doing, they're blaming everything on Israel and everything on the Jewish community. And now it's very popular, you know, like to blame Jews in Israel for all ills of the world. And I'm Ari Kagan, so I definitely cannot approve something like this. So public safety and anti-Semitism, that were two major issues. Like, I had no choice but like to become a Republican, you know. Like, there is not even a question in my mind today that Republican Party is the only common sense party that stands against all of this socialist insanity, you know.
8: All right, we've got to wrap up pretty soon. But Steve, a couple of questions. One, what neighborhoods does your district encompass?
10: I cover some of Bay Ridge, some of Diker Heights, some of Sunset Park, most of Bensonhurst, most of Bath Beach, and probably all of Gravesend.
8: All right, and election. When's early voting?
10: Oh, and some of Kensington. I'm sorry.
8: Kensington.
10: Very little, very little slither of Kensington.
8: Wasn't a neighborhood when I was a kid. It was
10: no,
8: Flatbush.
10: No.
8: But when's early voting start this year?
10: Early voting starts October 24th. I'm going to need everybody to come out to vote. People don't like to come out to vote for the governor. I need to win as a team. I need to get in the right attorney general, the right governor, and myself. I want to thank everybody for their support.
8: All right. Well, thank you very much for coming on. Fran, do you have a last?
9: Sure. I'd just like to say this. As the chair of the Kings County Conservative Party in Brooklyn, obviously we cover all of Brooklyn, I'm very proud to have Senator Chan run on our line. I'm very proud to have Bruce Blakeman running as governor on our line. And I would ask all of you out there that if you want, if you're going, you're going to go to vote, we want you to go out and vote. We want you to vote for these candidates. Vote on the Conservative Party line. When you vote on the Conservative Party line, you're sending a message. It's not just about voting for that candidate, but you're sending a message that we're going to stop the nonsense, that we're going to move forward, and we're going to make sure that this state and this city does not collapse under communism, does not collapse under socialism, and that we have a state and a city that we can be proud of, and that we can be prosperous in, that we can educate our children in, that we can afford to live in, and that it'll be a safe, safe community. So please, go out and vote. As the senator said, early voting starts. And actually, early voting already started because you can vote by mail.
11: Absentee votes.
9: So if you haven't voted, there's plenty of opportunities for you to vote. You can vote by mail. You can vote early voting in person or on Election Day. But I would recommend that you vote as soon as possible. Don't wait for Election Day. Because what happens is, if you wait for Election Day and
8: maybe get a nor'easter or a hurricane or something.
9: You don't make it to the polls.
8: To it,
9: you don't make it to the polls. People like Senator Chan will not get into office because people that will vote for him will not be there voting for him. So please go out and vote. Vote early and vote on the Conservative Party line.
8: And a lot of times we have elections in Brooklyn where it's come down on Election Day and the late votes have changed the balance of power. So every vote does count.
11: I would like to add that Senator Stephen Chan will be on three lines: Conservative Party, Republican Party, and Stop Mamdani Party. So if you disapprove policies of our current mayor, again, you have an opportunity to vote for Senator Stephen Chan. He won everywhere, among independents, among Democrats, among Republicans, because he's a common sense person who is working tirelessly for everybody every day.
8: All right. Well, thanks, everyone, for joining us on this discussion. Again, everybody, remember to vote.
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8: Welcome to the Connors Corner segment of Ask the Lawyer. With me right now in the studio is an old friend and client, Mike Steinberg. Mike, welcome to the show.
15: Thank you, Mike. It's nice to be on.
8: Now, you're very close to an anniversary that happened to you. What was the date of the incident?
15: I believe the date was in July 6th, 2006. A horrible thing happened to me.
8: Okay, so that was 20 years ago. What happened to you that night? You were in the subway.
15: I was in the subway. I was going to work. I started my job. By the way, I worked for the U.S. Postal Service. I started my job every morning at 2 a.m. So I took the subway every morning at 1 a.m. And on the 6th of July, I was going to work. And I got to the subway station, and as I usually do, I wait outside and then I wait on the platform right until I hear the train come. So I heard the train come, and I put in, at that time there was no MetroCard. I believe it was a token. I put in my token, and some guy, I never saw this guy in my life, and he had in his hand a saw, an electric saw. And as I put in the token, he looked at me. He was coming out, and he took the saw, and he put it right into my chest. And he started to saw me apart, actually. Half of me was on the left side. He continued to saw. And I said, stop, stop. If you want money, I'll give you money. I'll give you whatever you want. But stop, because you're gonna kill me. I'm going to die. Oh, he didn't stop. He continued to saw me apart where I was almost sawed completely. I was bleeding from the mouth, from the nose, from the chest area, and a little bit from the stomach area. The blood was gushing out of me. There were passengers on the other side. I was going downtown, and there were passengers on the uptown side that must have saw this. They didn't do a damn thing. They just, I don't know, they watched, I guess. I don't know what they did. And the lady that sells the tokens, she couldn't come out, and she was crying and screaming, and she called the police. And I never lost consciousness. For whatever reason, I never lost consciousness. And they told, and I was rushed. The ambulance came. I was rushed to the hospital. At that time, it was St. Luke's Hospital. It's now Mount Sinai. At the time, it was St. Luke's. And I had five doctors waiting for me. Five were actually standing, waiting. If you go to the ER, you got to sit there for 8 hours, nine. They were waiting for me. And I was barely breathing, and they examined me, and they took me for X-ray immediately, and all those things, MRI and CAT scan. And I said to the doctor, "Am I gonna live?" He said, "Mr. Steinberg, you had God on your side. If he would have just put that hacksaw 1 millimeter." 1 millimeter more, you wouldn't be here right now. You would be dead, gone, forever. So you're very fortunate. So, if I may, I've done this many times in my bedroom. God, I want to thank you for saving my life. If it wasn't for you, God, I wouldn't be here today.
8: Now, how long were you in the hospital after that?
15: I was in the hospital for approximately 2 weeks, and I didn't even have to have an operation, but my lung, it was mainly they punctured, he punctured my left lung pretty heavily. Like I said, one more millimeter. He would have killed me.
8: Now, what? Who was he?
15: Okay, I found out later. He wasn't really after my money after all. He just was a homeless guy that was under the influence of drugs and alcohol, and the contractors that were working on the subway that night left their tools unguarded. So when they went to lunch, they forgot to lock their tools up. So this guy went down into the subway, and took the saw, and that's how we got it. I feel bad because the MTA never called me and expressed their regret. The contractors never called me and expressed their regret and their sorrow. Mr. Steinberg, thank God you're alive. Nobody ever called me from the MTA. I happen to like the chairman now. I think he's a hell of a nice guy. Hey, Mr. Chairman, call me. Give me a call.
8: What was the name of the individual? Do you know?
15: Excuse me?
8: What was the name of the individual that's...
15: I think it was Tarrington Williams. By the way, if I may, at his hearing, he got about 18 years in jail, and I was there when he had the actual hearing, and he asked me.

0: They forgot to put them away, all their tools, and they, and this guy was sleeping, and he got up, and he took the electric hacksaw, and he almost killed me. If they did not leave their tools unguarded, if they would have locked them up, I would never have had the experience that I had.
1: How quickly after that did you get back to work?
0: Very interesting. I said after that incident, I told everybody, my wife, everybody, that I'm never going to go back to work again. I'm never going to ride the subway again. Never again. Never, never, never. 2 months after the incident, I believe on September the, I've almost forgot the day. I think September 18th, I went back to work. And I worked for the U.S. Post Office about 42 years. I pretty much always worked those hours of 2 a.m. to 10:30 a.m. in the morning.
1: Do you have any lessons? I guess there's no... I guess the only lesson you have out of this is be thankful to God.
0: Yes. That is the only lesson that I could actually say, in my opinion. By the way, I always believed in God. I always believed in God. But I had my doubts a little bit. But I'll tell you one thing. More than ever, now 100%, there's a God above. Because he saved my life. And that's how I know from what the doctor said, Mr. Steinberg, 1 millimeter, and you wouldn't be here today.
1: Mike Steinberg, thank you very much for sharing the story here with our listeners on Ask the Lawyer.
0: I thank you, Mike.
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1: Welcome back to Ask Lawyer with me, Mike Connors. 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Go ahead, Michael.
3: All right, so seminars start Monday, October 19th at 11 a.m. and 3 p.m. right here in Bay Ridge, Brooklyn at the Greenhouse Cafe, 7717 3rd Avenue. Continuing on to Tuesday, October 20th, 11 a.m. and 3 p.m. at out on Staten Island at Don Roberto's Classic Italian, 616 Forest Avenue. 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
1: So if you want to come to the seminars, give us a call. 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
11: Breaking news this hour at Town Hall. I'm Bob Agnew in Washington. A prominent left-wing streamer is warning Texas Democrat James Tallarico to stay aligned with progressive activists if he wants to win a U.S. Senate seat. Here's correspondent Ken Lorman.
12: At a University of Texas event, Hassan Piker said activists helped Tallarico gain political power and should remind him that if elected, quote, he's got to play ball. The remarks raise questions about whether Tallarico could govern as the more moderate candidate he claims to be on the campaign trail or face pressure from the party's progressive wing. Tallarico's campaign had not responded to a request for comment. Ken Lorman reporting.
2: Mental health experts say they're seeing a troubling trend, an increase in the number of people struggling with financial stress and mental depression related to online gambling platforms. Liz Ward is with Penn State Health Advancement and says more people are becoming addicted.
13: We're definitely seeing a lot of depression coming back into the mental health piece with this addiction, a lot of guilt, a lot of shame, kind of a higher risk of suicidal ideation and thoughts as well.
2: Dallas, Austin, and San Antonio, under the threat of flash flooding, parts of the Midwest, Ohio Valley, and Northeast could see rain as a massive front slowly pushes to the east today. The White House is announcing Europe will release diesel reserves. More on that from correspondent Richard Boyd in this report.
14: President Trump says an agreement has been struck with Europe to release a massive amount of diesel oil reserves. This comes as prices for diesel have recently surged. AAA reports Friday's national average for a gallon of diesel is $6.37. The president said the process of releasing the diesel reserves will begin immediately. The Russia-Ukraine war, as well as the war in Iran, have put pressure on the world's diesel supply. Richard Boyd reporting.
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17: What do you worry about? What stresses you out? Listen, worry is not a virtue. Worry is really a lack of trust in God.
18: Some of us worry. Others of us worry like crazy. Pastor Greg Laurie points out worry is not only a waste of time, it's counterproductive.
17: The problem with worry is its interest paid on trouble before it's due. The fact is, worry does not empty tomorrow of its sorrow. It empties today of its strength. This is

0: many of us have worried a problem away? We spent hours racked with anxiety and, well, that did it. Problem solved. Yay! No, not likely. Author Irma Bombeck famously said, worry is like a rocking chair. It gives you something to do, but never gets you anywhere. Today on A New Beginning, Pastor Greg Laurie points out it's actually possible to live a worry-free life. We'll see where to focus our eyes instead.
1: How many of you struggle with fear, anxiety, and worry? Raise your hand. Okay, quite a few of you. I read recently that millennials and Gen Z are the most stressed generations ever. For this generation, antidepressants are the best-selling pharmaceuticals. In fact, I read this, antidepressant use among 12 to 25-year-olds increased 66% over 6 years. That's 6 years, not 60 years, literally from 2016 to 2022. This generation also has the highest suicide rate. I think you could trace a lot of this back to one thing, avocado toast. Now, let me explain. I actually had avocado toast this morning. It was very good. My wife made it for me with a couple of fried eggs, a little bit of bacon. But when you go and buy it in a restaurant, it's very expensive. I read that one financial expert advised millennials who want to one day maybe buy their own home. He said, stop buying avocado toast. You know, spend your money more wisely. But I think, honestly, a lot of this stress comes from a device most of us carry around in our pockets, smartphones. You know, you can trace everything back to 2008. Prior to the emergence of what we call the smartphone, specifically the iPhone introduced by Steve Jobs, the most popular phone was the BlackBerry. Remember the BlackBerry? Little buttons you pushed. They were so popular, some called it the CrackBerry, okay? And they pretty much were dominating the market, but along comes Steve Jobs with this brand new concept for a phone that was all a screen instead of little buttons you pushed. It was so anticipated, they actually called it the Jesus phone. And when he revealed it, it changed everything. Because now, not only could you make phone calls, yeah, it does that too, but you could access media. And then, of course, on its heels comes the explosion of social media. And so many of the problems in culture today trace directly back to that. In fact, 44% of people that are constantly checking their phones feel isolated because of this technology, even when they're with their families. I remember I was in Maui a while ago, and we were sitting watching the sunset, beautiful Maui sunset, and I watched a family sitting at their table. Not one person was looking at the sunset. They were all flipping through their phones. And so everything has cause and effect. There's an article in Forbes magazine. It says the more we use social media, the less happy we seem to be. Multiple studies have found a strong link between heavy social media use and an increased risk for depression, anxiety, loneliness, self-harm, even suicidal thoughts, and an intense craving for avocado toast. No, I added that. Okay, but you see, it can really distract you. And honestly, there's a lot of things to be anxious about today. For many of us, we worry about everything. We worry about what we're going to eat, what we're going to wear, where we're going to live, what we're going to do. We worry about when things are good, about when they're going to be bad. And when things are bad, we worry if they'll ever be good again. We worry a lot about what people think about us. What do they think about me? What do they think about that post? I didn't get as many likes on this one as I got on the other one. You would spend less time worrying about what people think about you if you realized how little they do. But we spend a lot of needless time worrying about so many things. I heard about one guy who had a real problem with worry. So he decided to hire someone to worry for him. He put out an ad. A guy applied. He said, I'll pay you $500 a day to worry for me. So his buddy ran into him and said, man, you seem stress-free. He goes, oh yeah, I don't worry anymore at all. He told him about this guy he hired. Pays him $500 a day. The guy says, you don't make that kind of money. How are you going to pay that guy? He says, that's for him to worry about. So you might try that. How many of you have heard that joke before? What do you want, a medal? Okay. So what do you worry about? What stresses you out? What are you the most anxious about? The story is told of a man who came face to face with the dangers of worry. As the story goes, death was walking into a city one morning. And the man asked death, "What are you going to do?" Death said, "I'm going to take 100 people." The man said, "That's horrible." Death said, "That's the way it is. That's what I do." So the man hurried to warn everybody in the city about the plan of death. As night was approaching, the man ran into death again as he was leaving the city. The man said to death, "You said you were only going to take 100 people. 1,000 people died." Death said, "I kept my word. Worry took the rest." That's what worry can do. Now, Jesus has something to say about worry that's so relevant for all of us right here, right now. Let's look at Matthew chapter 6, starting in verse 25. "I say to you, do not worry about everyday life, whether you have enough food and drink or clothes to wear. Isn't life more than food and your body more than clothing? Look at the birds. They don't plant or harvest or store food in barns, but your heavenly Father feeds them. Aren't you more valuable to him than they are? Can you, with all of your worries, add a single moment to your life? Why worry about your clothing? Look at the lilies of the field, how they grow. They don't work or make their clothing. Yet Solomon, in all of his glory, was not dressed as beautifully as they are. So, if God so cares for wildflowers that are here today and thrown into the fire tomorrow, he certainly cares for you. Why don't you have more faith? Don't worry about these things, saying, 'What will we eat? What will we drink? What will we wear?' These things dominate the thoughts of unbelievers, but your heavenly Father knows all your needs." This is the big verse. "Seek first the kingdom of God and his righteousness, and all these things will be added to you. So don't worry about tomorrow, for tomorrow will bring its own worries. Today's trouble is enough for today." Wow. Point number one, if you're taking notes, the believer should not worry. The believer should not worry. Jesus was not saying a Christian should not think about or be concerned with the needs of their life, including housing, food, and clothing. Because the fact is, elsewhere in Scripture, we're told to plan for the future. We're told to work hard. We're told to save our money. Jesus was saying, don't worry about these things. Don't worry, he says in verse 25, about everyday life. A better translation would be, stop having anxiety about this. It's one thing to think about it. It's another thing to have constant anxiety about it. Listen, worry is not a virtue. Let me take it a step further. Worry can actually be a sin. Why? Because worry is really a lack of trust in God. You're not trusting God. I mean, if you believe Genesis 1:1, that should deal with worry once and for all. What is Genesis 1:1? It says, "In the beginning, God created the heavens and the earth." How many of you believe that verse is true? Okay, I do too. If that is true, and of course it is, that God created the heavens and the earth, this all-knowing, all-powerful, sovereign God, then certainly he is able to deal with your problems and mine. So why then am I worrying about them? Good question. The word worry comes from a root word that means to strangle or to choke. When my grandkids were smaller, they used to like to come up from behind and choke me. Well, it was okay. They were tiny little kids. I hardly felt anything. But as they got older, they wanted to keep doing it. They would even say, "Papa, can we choke you?" "No, because you will kill Papa. You've all gotten too big now." But that's what worry does. It chokes us out. It's like a mental and emotional strangulation that causes mental and even physical illness. Worry is a lot like a rocking chair. You're always moving but never getting anywhere. The problem with worry is it's interest paid on trouble before it's due. The fact is, worry does not empty tomorrow of its sorrow. It empties today of its strength. The great theologian Martin Lloyd-Jones made this statement, quote, "The result of worrying about the future is that you're crippling yourself in the present," end quote. Good. Another theologian, Charlie Brown, made this statement, and I quote, "I've developed a new philosophy. I only dread one day at a time." Good advice. You know, in Australia, they have a great expression, and it's, "No worries, mate." We went down to do a number of crusades in Australia a number of years ago, and I just loved going to Australia. I love everything about that culture down there. They're very carefree, you know, and so they'll say to you, "No worries, mate." Right after they say, "That's not a knife, this is a knife." Or, "Look at the kangaroo." I don't know, that's my accent's falling apart as I do it. But the main phrase I like is, "No worries, mate. Don't worry about it." Number two, worry is a lack of trust. It's not believing God's in control. Classic example of this is the prophet Daniel. He was called by God to be an advisor to King Darius. And Darius really valued the counsel of Daniel. Darius thought very highly of Daniel. And the other counselors to the king were jealous of Daniel's influence, and so they wanted to undermine him, and they made up things that were not true about him, and then they hatched a plot to get the king to sign a decree that no one could pray to anyone except the king, or they would have to die. Well, Daniel had a habit of prayer. Good habit. Every day he would pray. In fact, three times a day he would pray. And so after he read this decree, "You can no longer pray," he prayed. And then he was arrested and he was put into a den of hungry lions. And an interesting thing happened that night. The king was up all night. He couldn't sleep, worrying about Daniel. And Daniel slept like a baby. Probably used one of the lions for a pillow. Propped his feet up on the other one. And so that's the difference between a believer and a non-believer. When chaos and turmoil is happening around us, a believer can be at rest, but a non-believer cannot. The Bible says he gives to his beloved sleep. When you're getting ready to go to sleep at night, remind yourself of the promises of God. Learn to quote scripture to yourself to help you rest. Another illustration of this is Simon Peter. He was arrested and put in a prison behind multiple locked doors and guards on each side. Herod, who arrested him, had already executed James, and Peter was clearly next. But in Acts 12, we read that the church prayed for him, and the Lord dispatched an angel to deliver Peter. But here's Peter facing a certain death, and he's so deep in sleep, the angel literally had to whack him to wake him up. Are you a deep sleeper? Peter was. How could he sleep in a situation like that? He knew that God was in control of his life. And speaking of Peter, he wrote in his own epistle, 1 Peter, in chapter 5, verse 7, "Cast all your cares upon him, for he cares for you." And that word "cast" means to throw something. It's a definite act of the will by which we stop worrying about things and let God assume responsibility for our welfare. To throw it over to the Lord. So maybe you've come here to church, or as you're watching this right now, you're overwhelmed by your burdens and your anxieties. Throw it over to God. Sort of like when you have trash. Throw out the trash. I don't know what the deal is, but I've been issued far too many trash cans. I have separate cans. There's landfill, recyclables, organic waste. And I stand there with little bags like, "Where do I put this?" It's a little overwhelming. But I'm glad someone shows up and takes that trash. And Jesus, if you will, wants to take your trash. He wants to relieve you of your burdens. Cast them on him. Now Jesus illustrates. Birds don't worry. Why should we? Look at verse 26. Look at the birds. Now Jesus is outside. He would often use things that were happening around as illustrations. No doubt there were some birds nearby. "Hey, look at these birds. Do these birds look worried to you? They don't worry. Why do you?" You ever heard that poem about the birds? Said the robin to the sparrow, "Friend, I'd really like to know why these anxious human beings rush about and worry so." Said the sparrow to the robin, "Friend, I think that it must be that they have no heavenly Father such as cares for you and me." Look at the birds, Jesus says. They don't worry. Then he says, look at the flowers. Verse 28, why do you worry about clothing? Look at the lilies of the field, how they grow. They don't work or make their clothing, yet Solomon in all of his glory was not dressed as beautifully as they are. Look at all these flowers. They're so beautiful. God cares for them. Won't he care for you? God clothes them. Won't he clothe you as well? He'll take care of you as well. It's just a reminder that sometimes we become a little too focused on these outward things and we forget about the things that really matter.

0: good encouragement today on A New Beginning from Pastor Greg Laurie's message called What Jesus Says About Worry and Anxiety. And there's more to come. It's such good reassurance to know that Jesus cares for us. He loves us. In fact, He loved us enough to die for us. Our eternity is secured when we give our lives to Christ. So have you ever done that? Pastor Greg, what would you say to the person listening who just doesn't know if they've taken that step? They can't think of a time when they made a deliberate decision for the Lord. It's just not a good idea to assume everything's just going to work out okay, is it?
1: No, this is one area of your life you want to be sure about, where you're going to spend eternity. The Bible says, these things we write to you that you may believe on the Son of God and that you may know that you have eternal life. Listen, I know I have eternal life. I know I'll go to heaven one day. And I hope that doesn't sound boastful. And if it does, I'm boasting in what God has done for me, not in what I've done for God. The reason I know these things is because I've turned from my sin and I've put my faith in Christ, you see. And if you do the same, you can have this same hope. You just need to call out to the Lord and admit you're a sinner and ask Jesus Christ to forgive you and come into your life. The Bible says whoever will call upon the name of the Lord will be saved. Will you call upon Him right now? I'm going to pray a simple prayer, and I'm going to ask you to pray this prayer after me, if you would. So if you want to know that you'll go to heaven when you die, if you want to know for certain that Christ is living in your life, then pray this prayer with me. Just pray these words. Lord Jesus, I know I am a sinner, but I know you are the Savior who died on the cross for my sin. I turn from my sin now, and I choose to follow you from this moment forward as my Savior and my Lord, as my God and my friend. Thank you for hearing this prayer. Thank you for answering this prayer. And I ask this in Jesus' name. Amen.
0: Amen. 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
1: Hey, everybody, I'm here with my friend Frank Turek, and he wrote a book a number of years ago with Norman Geisler. And the title of the book is I Don't Have Enough Faith to Be an Atheist, but this book has now been updated. And we have a copy of it with your name on it that we want to send to you for your gift of any size. But Frank, let me ask you this. What are some of the topics you cover in this book, Frank?
2: Okay, we cover truth. Does truth exist? You always hear people say, well, I don't believe in truth, or there is no truth. You simply need to ask them a question. Is that true?
1: Yeah.
2: Is it true there's no truth?
1: Yes.
2: Or they say to you, hey, Greg, I just have my truth. And then you ask them, is that the truth? That you just have my truth or your truth?
1: Yeah.
2: No, there is no such thing as my truth or your truth. There's just the truth.
1: That's right.
2: I mean, if you want to say you have your own truth, you might as well say I have my own math.
1: Yeah.
2: I mean, imagine if I said that to you, Greg, I have my own math. You'd go, you're crazy.
1: Yeah.
2: It's not my math or your math. There's just math,
1: right? That's right.
2: Or they'll say you ought not judge. And I always ask them, if we're not to judge, why are you judging me for judging? See, because that's a judgment.
1: That's
2: right?
1: True.
2: Everybody makes judgments. Atheists make judgments. They judge there's no God. They judge Greg Laurie's wrong. These are judgments.
1: Yes.
2: Right? The question isn't whether or not you can make judgments. The question is, are your judgments true? So we cover that first.
1: Yeah.
2: Then we move on to the evidence for God. Like we mentioned on a previous show that There's evidence that the universe had a beginning. And if the universe had a beginning, there must be a beginner out there, an uncaused beginner. That's what we mean by God. We point out the evidence from design. The universe is designed. Life is designed. We look at the evidence for morality that, you know, if there's just one thing morally wrong out there, like murdering people, if that's wrong, God exists. Why? Because if there is no God, everything's just in a matter of opinion. It's just your opinion against a murderer's opinion. Well, you know that's not in a matter of opinion. Murder's not a matter of opinion. It's really wrong because there's a standard of really right outside of ourselves that we're obligated to obey. And that standard is what we mean by God's nature. Even Jefferson understood this. We hold these truths to be self-evident.
1: That's right.
2: That all men were created and endowed by their creator with certain unalienable rights. Among these are life, liberty, and the pursuit of happiness. So when you go just the God arguments, if you go just through just the God arguments, which we do in the new version of I Don't Have Enough Faith to Be an Atheist, you conclude without opening the Bible that there's got to be a spaceless, timeless, immaterial, powerful, personal, intelligent, moral being who created and sustains all things. Hey, those are the attributes of God, and we haven't even opened the Bible yet. And this is why Paul says in Romans 1 that God's invisible qualities are clearly seen from what has been made, so that we are without excuse. We know God exists by his effects. So creation is in effect, there must be a creator. Design is in effect, there must be a designer. Moral law is in effect, there must be a moral lawgiver. There's evidence Jesus rose from the dead, that's the effect. Who could raise Jesus from the dead? A cause like God. So we go through all that, we talk about the possibility and the reality of miracles, the evidence for the resurrection, the evidence Jesus claimed to be God, the evidence the New Testament documents are telling us the truth, and then the evidence that the Bible's the word of God. Wow. That's the whole book in a nutshell. 500 pages, there you go.
1: 500 pages. And think about that.
2: There's a lot of evidence, Greg.
1: There's a lot of evidence.
2: Don't be upset. There's a lot of evidence.
1: A 500-page book filled with information like you just heard Frank Turek share. And we're going to send it to you for your gift of any size. Whatever you send, we'll send you a copy of I Don't Have Enough Faith to Be an Atheist, so you can be equipped, so you can be ready, as scripture says, to give to every man an answer as they come to you. So get your copy of I Don't Have Enough Faith to Be an Atheist by my friend Frank Turek. 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
10: 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This is Lawrence Taylor speaking, and this is Teaching the Word with Dr. Lawrence Taylor. I'm so glad that you could join with us today as we now begin another study in the book of Revelation. But before we begin, I'd like to remind you that if you missed any past episodes of Teaching the Word, you can go to my website, LawrenceTaylorMinistry.com or .org, and there you will find all past episodes of Teaching the Word. I would also like to let you know that on December the 12th, Lawrence Taylor Ministry will be having their annual pledge drive. So I want you to make note of that. This is a time where we hear testimonies about how impactful this ministry has been on the lives of people, where we get to hear music and teaching of the word. So we just want to remind you that December the 12th, Lawrence Taylor Ministry will be conducting its annual pledge drive. Now, we will give you the credentials so that you can join us on that day. Now, let's begin Revelation. Let's go back to Revelation chapter 3. Today, we're going to look at the Church of Philadelphia. Jesus says in verse 7, "And to the angel of the church in Philadelphia write, He who is holy, who is true, who has the key of David, who opens and no one will shut, and who shuts and no one opens, says this." So let's look at each one of these descriptions. Let's start off with "He who is holy." In Isaiah chapter 40, verse 25, Yahweh says, "To whom then will you liken me, that I would be his equal? says the Holy One. In Isaiah 43, verse 15, it reads, I am the Lord, your Holy One, the Creator of Israel, your King. In Isaiah 47, verse 4, it reads, Our Redeemer, the Lord of hosts is his name, the Holy One of Israel. Demons call Jesus holy. In Mark chapter 1, verses 23 and 24, it reads, Just then there was a man in their synagogue with an unclean spirit, and he cried out, saying, What business do we have with each other, Jesus of Nazareth? Have you come to destroy us? I know who you are, the Holy One of God. In Luke chapter 4, in verses 33 and 34, it reads, In the synagogue there was a man possessed by the spirit of an unclean demon, and he cried out with a loud voice, Let us alone. What business do we have with each other, Jesus of Nazareth? Have you come to destroy us? I know who you are, the Holy One of God. See, demons knew who he was, because remember, demons are fallen angels, and they lived in heaven with him. In that same chapter, that's Luke chapter 4, if we just look up at verse 41, it reads, Demons also were coming out of many, shouting, You are the Son of God. But rebuking them, he would not allow them to speak, because they knew him to be the Christ, to be the Messiah. But not only does it say he is the Holy One in Revelation 3:7, but it also says who is true. Now, the word truth in the Greek means something that is authentic, genuine. So in the Gospel of John, chapter 1, verse 9, it reads, There was the true light which cometh into the world, enlightens every man. In John chapter 6, verse 32, it reads, Jesus then said to them, Truly, truly, I say to you, it is not Moses who has given you the bread out of heaven, but it is my Father who gives you the true bread out of heaven. In John chapter 15, verse 1, Jesus said, I am the true vine, and my Father is the vine dresser. It goes on to read in Revelation 3:7, who has the key of David. In Isaiah 22, verse 22, it reads, Then I will set the key of the house of David on his shoulder. When he opens, no one will shut. When he shuts, no one will open. Our passage in Revelation 3:7 seems to be a direct allusion to what we have in Isaiah 22:22. Of course, in Isaiah 22:22, the reference is to Eliakim. And of course, in Revelation, it is to Jesus. the key of David represents the not just sovereignty, but it also means royal rule or rulership in the Messianic kingdom. Rulership in the Messianic kingdom. The expression, who opens and no one will shut, and who shuts and no one opens, indicates accessibility into that Messianic kingdom. Now, let's remember, in most of these letters, you have a commendation and you have a admonition or condemnation. We saw it, for instance, we see it with the first church, the church of Ephesus, the church of Smyrna, the church of Pergamon, the church of Thyatira. However, we get to Sardis, it seems to be just condemnation, except the expression in chapter 3, verse 4, when he says, but you have a few people in Sardis who have not soiled their garments. Well, that's the basically the only commendatory thing that he says with reference to this church, but it's something. In the case of Philadelphia, everything he says is commendatory. There is no condemnation. There's no admonition. Now, of course, everybody would like to say that they attend the Church of Philadelphia, or their church looks like the Church of Philadelphia. Well, even if that's not the case, that's something to aspire to. He says in verse 8, I know your deeds. Behold, I have put before you an open door which no one can shut, because you have a little power and have kept my word and have not denied my name. Many interpreters have been puzzled by this expression, because you have a little power. So the little power may refer to the size of the church itself, that in this massive operation of persecution, this small church stood its ground. Victory does not come in large numbers. Victory does not come by the one who wields the biggest sword. It comes by the one who is a faithful servant. That means that the Church of Philadelphia did not have a large political influence. They couldn't connect with the big wigs. They just didn't have that kind of gravitas. But they had Jesus, and Jesus recognized their faithfulness. So because they didn't have big budgets and this sort of thing does not mean that they were disregarded in the sight of God. There is something to be said about a small church. You see what follows in verse 8 after he says, you have a little power and have kept my word. See, the question is not how large the budget is, but how faithful are you to your master? That's the key. You know, it's good to be a thinking church. It's good not to throw reason out the window. But at the same time, it is important not to let your reasoning just cheat you out of your reward for faithful service. Because sometimes we will rationalize and reason to the point of unbelief. And we will say, well, you know, I'm looking at the human circumstances, and according to my calculations, this just can't be done. It's not possible. And because of that kind of reasoning, you cheat yourself out of the reward that God has for you because you're not faithful. You have kept that. That's a participle in the aorist tense. And he's talking about what they've already endured. And the Greek word means that you have guarded. You have to guard your own faithfulness. You have to be aware that you are not reasoning yourself out of being faithful to God. It was a church under persecution that refused to recant. They refused to denounce or take back what they initially said about Jesus. They remained faithful. In verse 9, he says, "Behold, I will cause those of the synagogue of Satan, who say that they are Jews and are not, but lie, I will make them come and bow down at your feet and make them know that I have loved you." This verse does not deny Jewish ethnicity. It is not saying that a person who is born Jewish is not Jewish. However, we ought to acknowledge that being born Jewish and rejecting the Messiah is not good. It's not merely good enough just to be born Jewish. It's not good enough even just to convert to Judaism under an Orthodox conversion, which is the only kind of conversion that Israel recognizes today. In Romans chapter 2, the Apostle Paul wrote in verses 28 and 29, "For he is not a Jew who is one outwardly, nor is circumcision that which is outward in the flesh. But he is a Jew who is one inwardly, and circumcision is that which is of the heart, by the spirit, not by the letter. And his praise is not from men, but from God." In Galatians chapter 6, verses 15 and 16, it reads, "For neither is circumcision anything, nor uncircumcision, but a new creation. And those who walk will walk by this rule, peace and mercy be upon them and upon the Israel of God." Well, what's being said is that if your allegiance as a Jew is not to your Messiah, your Jewishness is of naught. I know some Jewish people who have Jewish acquaintances who say, "You know, Lawrence, it's such a wonderful thing that you Gentile Christians worship a Jew." And they're 100% right. We worship a Jew, not just any Jew. We worship the Jewish Messiah. And the said commentary is that people who are Jewish and don't recognize him or reject him, and they're Jewish and they reject their own Jewish Messiah, well, I have better standing with God than they do. The chosen of God, those who were God's elect, do not have the same standing that I, as a believer in the Jewish Messiah, has, because they reject him. Listen to the words of Jesus himself in Matthew chapter 8, verses 11 and 12. I say to you that many will come from the east and west and recline at the table with Abraham, Isaac, and Jacob in the kingdom of heaven. But the sons of the kingdom will be cast out into the outer darkness. In that place there will be weeping and gnashing of teeth. I think it's more than just an assumption to say that the Church of Philadelphia was predominantly Gentile. But here is the irony of this, the church being Gentiles, and yet Jesus says in Revelation 3:9, "Behold, I will cause those of the synagogue of Satan," and those are the unbelieving Jews, but Jews who do not believe,

0: down to you. They will make supplication to you. Surely God is with you, and there is none else, no other God. In Isaiah 49, verses 22 and 23, it reads, "Thus says the Lord God, behold, I will lift up my hand to the nations and set up my standard to peoples, and they will bring your sons in their bosom, and your daughters will be carried on their shoulders. Kings will be your guardians, and their princesses your nurses. They will bow down to you with their faces to the earth and lick the dust of your feet, and you will know that I am the Lord. Those who hopefully wait for me will not be put to shame." In Isaiah 60, verse 14, it reads, "The sons of those who afflicted you will come bowing to you, and all those who despise you will bow themselves at the soles of your feet, and they will call you the city of the Lord, the Zion of the Holy One of Israel." And of course, there are many other passages in the Old Testament that prophesy that the Gentiles will one day prostrate themselves before Israel. But now we have the reverse in this passage. Unbelieving Jews will prostrate themselves at the feet of the church. It says again in Revelation 3, verse 9, "Behold, I will cause those of the synagogue of Satan who say that they are Jews and are not, but lie, I will make them come and bow down at your feet and make them know that I have loved you." Prostrating or bowing in this context does not mean worship, but it is a vindication of the claims of the church for all of these centuries, because it has been the church, not Israel, that has been out as the vanguard that has proclaimed Jesus as the true Jewish Messiah.
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2: This is Olga Herman with Daily Minute Prayer. Father God, thank you for the most important gift given to women. You've given them the ability to bear young, producing your image throughout our world. Thank you, Lord, for strengthening mothers when they are weary or bear sorrows. Give them strength and joy instead. Raising healthy children is life's biggest challenge, but you've equipped mothers with many gifts to birth, nurture, and guide her children as godly adults to achieve their destinies. Please help women, Lord, to see how valuable they are and to lean on you more to continue their great work. Eve was the last of your creation. Through her came the world's populations. Thank you, Lord, for mothers, and bless them with all they need. Proverbs 31 says of a godly woman, her children will rise up and call her blessed. In Jesus' name, amen.
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9: Breaking news this hour at Town Hall. I'm Bob Agnew in Washington. Reports say the fly-to-by co-pilot accused of stabbing the captain of a passenger jet mid-flight was previously banned from flying over fears he had adopted radical ideology. Here's reporter Liz Warner.
10: The pilot was grounded by Oman Air in 2024 after the airline found out he had been visiting radical Islamic websites and he was assigned to a desk job. The reports indicate officials are now investigating how the Omani national was cleared to be in the cockpit of a Fly Dubai plane headed for Israel. Passengers and crew were able to subdue the suspect before the plane carrying 174 people landed safely in Saudi Arabia. In New York, I'm Liz Warner.
9: The U.S. has announced it seized two ships carrying fuel to Cuba. We get more of that from correspondent Ken Lorby.
11: Coast Guard says they were illegally carrying hundreds of thousands of gallons of diesel fuel to the island nation. This comes as the U.S. continues to block oil shipments to Cuba and has imposed sanctions on the country. Fuel shortages on the island have led to power blackouts, impacting lighting, refrigeration, and water supply. Ken Lorman reporting.
9: A new report is pointing to failures during the deadly Eaton and Palisades fires in Southern California. The report was issued by the Fire Safety Research Institute, and it cited the LA Times in some of its reporting. Wall Street closed higher on Friday after a weaker than expected jobs report.
12: Stocks rose after the Labor Department said the economy added just 29,000 jobs in September, which raised hopes the Federal Reserve will hold interest rates steady this month. Tech stocks added lift to the market with NVIDIA and AMD hitting all-time highs. At the closing bell, the Dow Jones Industrial Average gained 250 points to 51,176. The S&P 500 rose 56 points to 77,22. The NASDAQ climbed 319 points to 27,190. I'm Levon Putney.
9: And you'll find more of these stories at Town
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17: 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And we begin with the president and global CEO of the International Fellowship of Christians and Jews, Yael Eckstein.
18: Anna was just 7 years old when the Nazis came for her, shattering her happy world. Anna was just a little girl during World War II. She bravely survived air raids, evacuation, starvation, brutal cold, illness, and extreme poverty. While Anna and her mom struggled to survive, Anna's father was sent to the trenches of war near Stalingrad. They never heard from him again and have no idea where he died or even what happened to his remains. I cannot imagine the loneliness Anna must have felt. In recent years, age and disease have taken a toll, leaving Anna alone and afraid for her life once again. Without immediate help, I'm afraid that elderly Jews like her may not make it through the upcoming harsh winter months. Today, at the age of 90, Anna once again faces hunger and the brutal cold, and she's not alone. Too many poor and elderly Jews in the former Soviet Union are fighting a daily battle just to survive. Their meager pensions cannot cover the costs of food, shelter, medicines, and other essentials for living. With winter coming, the need is even greater. Snow and ice make it difficult for elderly Holocaust survivors in remote areas to leave their homes, let alone get the food and winter supplies that they need. And that's why I want to ask you to help fill the pantry of a brave Holocaust survivor like Anna. Fill the Pantry will provide Anna and other elderly Holocaust survivors with food, clothing, medicine, heating fuel, blankets, and other basic winter essentials. And thanks to a matching gift that's provided by compassionate friends of the fellowship, your donation today will go twice as far to help suffering elderly Jews in places like Ukraine and the former Soviet Union. In just a minute, we're going to give you a toll-free phone number to call and donate so that you can help fill the pantry for a poor elderly Jew like Anna. Whatever you can give today will go twice as far thanks to a very special matching gift that was provided by faithful friends of the fellowship. So please take a moment to call or text to donate right now. Your gift will double in impact when you donate today. I wish that you could have seen the joy in Anna's eyes as she went to her pantry and opened the big food box that friends like you helped to supply for her. It was filled to the brim with everything that she needed to stay healthy and well-nourished for weeks. But that wasn't all that she received. Your compassionate response and action means so much to the elderly Holocaust survivors like Anna. I know that God will bless you for your generosity because His word promises in Genesis 12:3, I will bless those who bless Israel. Your loving response today will help fill the pantry for thousands of elderly and impoverished Jews so that we can help fill the pantry with food, clothing, medicine, heating fuel, blankets, and other basic essentials that are life-saving. And through the power of today's matching gift, your donation will double in impact. Thank you, my friends, Todah Rabah, as we say in Hebrew, for blessing one of God's chosen people of Israel today with your love and kindness.
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20: Hi, this is Mary from Houston, Texas. The reason that myself and my husband give every month, we are Abraham members now. I'm very proud to be a part of the mission of God's heart. If it's important to him, then it is important to me. All those years ago, I remember seeing the poor elderly Jewish woman that was being interviewed only had a potato in her entire house to eat, and God placed in my heart to give and to sit up in bed and do it right now, and I did, and that has been over 10 years ago. I thank you, Fellowship, for allowing me to be a partner. God bless you. God keep you. And may he make his face shine upon you. Amen.
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18: Valena was born during World War II to a Jewish family. When the Nazis invaded, her family barely escaped. They ended up in Kazakhstan, cold, hungry, and homeless, but alive. Not all of her relatives were so lucky. Today, at 83, Valena is the last of her family still living, and once again, she is fighting to survive. She lives alone in a cramped and dilapidated apartment and suffers from multiple health issues. Like too many elderly Jews living in the former Soviet Union, Valena barely hangs on from one day to the next. Her meager pension does not cover the costs of food, shelter, medicine, and other essentials that she needs every month. And once winter arrives, her needs will be even greater. There's a small window of time, a few precious weeks left, to rush them what they need before the bitter, cold winter season is upon them. And that's why I'm asking you to give a blessing today to the Fellowship's Fill the Pantry Winter Initiative. Fill the Pantry takes place now in advance of the upcoming winter months in frigid, cold places like Ukraine and across the former Soviet Union. The Fellowship's Fill the Pantry Winter Initiative brings nourishing food and medicine, heating fuel, warm blankets, winter clothing, and other life-saving essentials to poor elderly Jews like Valena. If you've never donated before to the International Fellowship of Christians and Jews, today would be the perfect opportunity. If you're already a supporter of the fellowship, please consider helping us fill the pantry. And thanks to a matching gift from generous fellowship supporters, any donation that you make today will double in impact. Will you help show Valena and other impoverished Jews like her that they have not been forgotten? Your matching gift today of any amount, large or small, $5 or $500, every dollar will double in impact, and it goes towards the Fellowship's Fill the Pantry Winter Initiative. Your donation will help provide food and medicine, heating fuel, warm blankets, winter clothing, and other essentials for hundreds of Holocaust survivors like Valena. Whatever you give today will go twice as far to save Jewish lives. So please don't put this off. You'll honor the Lord's command in Psalm 82, verse 3 that says, "Defend the weak and the fatherless, uphold the cause of the poor and the oppressed." How I wish you could have been there last year to see the joy in Valena's eyes as she opened the big box of food that friends like you had supplied for her. Your kind action today, your blessing, can be the difference between life and death for elderly Jews just like her. May God bless you and your family for loving and caring for His chosen people of Israel.
0: Wherever God's chosen people of Israel are in need, whether that's in the Holy Land where recent war and terror attacks have left Israel reeling, or in war-torn Ukraine, or in forgotten corners of the former Soviet Union where Holocaust survivors like Anna and Valena spend their final years in poverty, the world may turn its back on Israel and the Jewish people, but the Fellowship will not. The Fellowship is providing food to the hungry, clothing to the naked, medicine for those who need it, like those elderly who are homebound, shelter for the poor, especially orphans and the elderly. That's what God has called us to do for His chosen people suffering in Ukraine and around the world, wherever there are Jewish people in need. That's why the International Fellowship of Christians and Jews has launched our annual Fill the Pantry Winter Outreach, the time of year when Christians like you and me help fill the pantries of impoverished Jews with food and winter provisions. 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
1: Hello, my name is Chris. I'm from Lincoln, Nebraska. My story begins with my grandfather 79 years ago. He was a combat engineer in the Second World War. After the war, you know, he came home, and my mom would tell me stories that, and of all the horrors he could talk about the war, he would say over and over again, those Jews, those poor Jews. This story has always stuck with me. The commercial was on for International Fellowship of Christian and Jews. And there was this old Jewish Holocaust survivor, and she was saying why she loved America. She said in 1944, when the Nazis were going to kill her, the Americans saved her life. And she said now they're saving her life again by delivering this food. The commercial broke my heart. I told myself I have to do something. And if my grandfather was still here today, I believe he would do something for these people. I know I'm born in such a time as this that I can use my resources to help bless Israel, to help liberate the Holocaust survivors that are starving and the other Jews that are being persecuted at this time. And as long as the King of Kings and Lord of Lords allows me to continue this, I will always find a way to bless Israel.
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21: 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Once again, here's the president and global CEO of the International Fellowship of Christians and Jews, Yael Eckstein.
18: I want to share an important message with you today, a whisper from a woman that you've never met. Her name is Alexandra. She's from Ukraine. Alexandra survived the Nazis. She is elderly now, and she's bedridden. When the war with Ukraine and Russia broke out, Alexandra could do nothing but cower, trembling in her tiny bedroom with no place to hide. Alexandra clung to God's promises as the fighting raged, and by a miracle of his grace, he kept her alive. Too many poor and elderly Jews in Ukraine and the former Soviet Union fight a daily battle each winter season just to survive. The harsh winter months are near, with so much snow and ice that it will sometimes be impossible to reach Holocaust survivors living in remote areas for days at a time. We urgently need your help right now, before winter hits, to make sure that these elderly Holocaust survivors and other elderly Jews have enough food and life-saving winter supplies. That's why I'm asking for your help as we launch the fellowship's Fill the Pantry winter outreach. Fill the Pantry provides Jewish people in Ukraine and the former Soviet Union with food, clothing, medicines, heating fuel, warm blankets, winter clothing, and supplies essential for the winter season. And with Ukraine already in a state of crisis, the challenge of getting essential supplies to isolated villages during wintertime will only make matters worse. Through God's miraculous provision, we were able to get Alexandra out of Ukraine and to bring her safely to Israel. But many others are too sick or too frail to survive the journey. And I grieve for them. Isaiah 58 verse 6 and 7 says this, "Is not this the kind of fasting I have chosen, to share your food with the hungry and to provide the poor wanderer with shelter? To clothe the naked and not to turn away from your own flesh and blood?" This biblical call to compassion is the reason that we launched the Fellowship's Fill the Pantry winter outreach each year at this time. For elderly Holocaust survivors like Alexandra, many who only have a few years left of life to live, there may be no tomorrow unless we rush help to them right now. With your donation today of $25, $50, or any other amount to the Fellowship's Fill the Pantry winter outreach, you'll help provide nourishing food, including bread, cheese, vegetables, winter clothing, medicine, heating fuel, warm blankets, and other basic winter essentials. Whatever you can give, large or small, will warm the heart and soul of a poor elderly Jew this winter season. Thank you so much, and shalom.
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0: As the bitter cold season arrives, the International Fellowship of Christians and Jews is moving into high gear, as we do every year at this time, with our Fill the Pantry Winter Outreach. 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
1: Anna was just a little girl during World War II. She bravely survived air raids, evacuation, starvation, brutal cold, illness, and extreme poverty. In recent years, age and disease have taken a toll, leaving Anna alone and afraid for her life once again. Without immediate help, I'm afraid that elderly Jews like her may not make it through the upcoming harsh winter months. Today, at the age of 90, Anna once again faces hunger and the brutal cold, and she's not alone. 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
6: 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I am your host, Steve Summers, and I've got to tell you, we have got a fascinating show for you today. Now, if you're like most people, you may have noticed that when you hit 50, you kind of hit the wall. You know, between your joints, the heart, the brain, your eyes, your energy, you name it. Now, when you hit 50, you have to pay attention to your health. We all know that. So whether you're 40 or 50 or say in your 60s or 70s or even older for that matter, our guest today says he's discovered something that you can unlock the key to feeling better at any age. This is exciting. What is it? What are we talking about? Why do you need to know about this? Well, stay tuned. Dr. Neil Levin is on the line here. Dr. Neil Levin is a chiropractor. He's a nutritionist. He's a longtime advisor for Purity Products. Welcome, Dr. Levin. So great to have you back on the show today. This is a big story, isn't it?
7: Oh, absolutely, Steve. And let's cut right to the chase here. That discovery you talked about at the top there, it's krill oil, because krill oil is simply amazing for us. It's great for the heart, great for the joints, fantastic for the brain, for the eyes. I mean, I have people coming into my clinic every single day, and they want to feel better. I mean, they want to feel physically better, stronger. They want their joints to feel comfortable, but they want to stay mentally sharp. They want to keep that brain thinking like it did when they were younger. They want to protect themselves from coronary heart disease and maintain those flexible, healthy, youthful arteries for wonderful circulation. Hey, Steve, they want to boost their energy. And
8: absolutely,
7: you know, why not? I mean, we deserve it. And that's what we're going to be talking about here today with this Krill Omega 50 Plus, which is the cutting edge combination, Steve, of krill oil, which is so fabulous for us. But we've infused the krill oil. Now, this is so important. We've infused the krill oil with the high omega-3 concentrated fish oil. You need to do that when you're dealing with krill, because krill just isn't high enough in omega-3. So many other important parameters and virtues, but you got to get that high omega-3 fish oil in there, and we've done that. So this is now the best of both worlds, but we didn't stop there. For the 50 plusers, we've added some vitamin D. We doubled the antioxidant power, and Steve, we actually increased the amount of krill by 67%. So this now becomes the finest omega-3 nutrient in the world, as far as I'm concerned.
8: This is very, very exciting. This krill oil sensation, I mean, it is all over the news, Dr. Neil Levin. Great studies are out there. Many experts are declaring that krill oil is better than fish oil. So give us this lowdown on this Krill Omega 50 Plus formula.
7: Right. Steve, you know, if I told you that there's this one tiny pill that benefits the joints and the brain and memory, mood, coronary heart disease, wonderful for the arteries, makes your hair shine, great for the skin. I mean, what would you say to that?
8: Hey, where can I get this stuff?
7: Right, and we have it. It's Krill Omega 50 Plus, and we're going to give it to everybody for free today. And that's really cool, because Purity wants everybody to try this, because they know they're going to see a huge difference. But get this, on top of that, for the first 1,000 people that call today, we're giving away a second gift, because I just demanded this. You know, when we're dealing with the 50 plusers, and hey, you know, if you're 40 and you feel like your energy is low, this is for you also. But for people 50 and over, we're also giving away free B12 energy melts. I demanded this because, hey, as we're getting a little older, we don't absorb that B12 as well. And I want you to feel the benefits from this Krill Omega 50 Plus. So I'm going to jack up those B12 levels for you today as well. You know, what a value proposition.
8: You know, when it comes to your health, it really is a win-win. This is amazing. I heard you say that this can actually reduce the risk of coronary heart disease. When you hear that, whose ears don't perk up after that? How exactly does that work anyway?
7: Right. Well, Krill Omega 50 Plus, remember, this is the combination of krill oil with the high omega-3, highly concentrated fish oil. So it's much higher in omega-3s than most krill oil formulas would be. So when we're dealing with the high omega-3 fish oil, we're talking about support for the HDL cholesterol, healthy, youthful, flexible arteries. That's so great for the circulation, heart muscle strength, platelet activity, red blood cells that stay nice and soft and flexible so they can work their way through those little capillaries. Oh, what about triglycerides? That becomes so important. So this Krill Omega 50 Plus supports the heart in so many ways. And, you know, the bottom line is we need to think about this, because as we're getting a little older, 50 plus, maybe mid-40s, certainly 60s and 70s, it's decision time. I mean, you know your body's not working the way it did when you were in your 30s.
8: Exactly.
7: The energy might not be there. You need to make a decision. Are you going to take it laying down and just let yourself get old, or are you going to do something about it? Are you going to stay physically active? Are you going to do the things you need to stay healthy? And getting these omega-3s, the krill oil, the vitamin D, the antioxidants make such a difference. This is a game changer for anybody in that 50-plus age group.
8: Doc, this is absolutely great information. I know that omega-3s are best known for their cardiovascular benefits, and they're certainly also known as brain food. Now, we've discussed this in some of the past shows. If you would, touch on the brain benefits for our listeners listening out there today, and tell us why you say that supplementing with omega-3s isn't just a good idea for the brain, but an absolute necessity.
7: Oh, this is such an important point that you're bringing up. Absolutely. For brain health, we must get these omega-3s back in there. You know, when you think about omega-3s and you think about brain health and memory and mood and feeling sharp, you really want to single out the DHA component. That's the docosahexaenoic acid. You know what, Steve? Your brain is 60% fat by weight. And of that, 25% needs to be DHA. You know what I use an analogy in my practice? People understand calcium and bone health, right? If you don't have calcium in your diet and you don't supplement with calcium, your bones are going to get brittle and weak. That's right. What happens to bones. Bones need calcium for their normal strength and structure. Now, with the brain, it's the same. DHA for normal structure. We use this for one brain neuron to communicate with another, to build out the brain. The serotonin, the dopamine, all the feel-good neurotransmitters. So must have it, must get it back in there. So important. And with this Krill Omega 50 Plus, we've increased the level of DHA because we put the concentrated omega-3s in there. Now, with Krill Omega 50 Plus, you're going to get 130 milligrams of DHA per serving, Steve.
8: Wow.
7: The leading brand of krill oil, you're going to get 24.
8: Excellent.
7: 24 in the leading brand, you're going to get 130 with Krill Omega 50 Plus. That's why this is so incredible for the brain.
8: This is absolutely exciting. I got to tell you, though, during the last Krill show that we did together, you totally shocked me, Doc. I remember this specifically. You said that...
7: Tell me, I'm on the edge of my seat. What did I say?
8: You said, and I remember, that the studies show that krill oil improves joint comfort in just 7 days. Now, if the benefits for the brain and the heart didn't perk my ears up, that certainly would. If you would, touch on the study and tell us how this works.
7: Right. That was a great study. In fact, that's the reason I started taking krill oil about 5-6 years ago. Mm-hmm. A pilot study, double blind, placebo controlled, exactly what you want to see out of the Journal of the American College of Nutrition. Now, participants got 300 milligrams of krill oil or placebo. Now, remember, in Krill Omega 50 Plus, we're giving you even more. We're giving you 500 milligrams of krill oil, so even more potent. But the participants in the study that got the krill oil got some amazing joint benefits, Steve. Get this. In just 7 days, and you remember this from the last show, but yeah. In just 7 days, they were 28% more comfortable. That's a jaw dropper. When I read that, I immediately went out and bought my first bottle of krill oil. But after 30 days, they were 38% more comfortable. The researchers didn't stop there. They looked at flexibility of the joints. They looked at function of the joints. All improved. And I call this the krill oil advantage. So if you're out there and you're taking fish oil, well, fish oil is great. I mean, fish oil is in here. It's so important, but you're not going to get the same joint advantages just on krill. You're not going to experience this joint comfort benefit that we get specifically from the krill. And remember, in Krill Omega 50 Plus, we've jacked up the levels of the krill 67% more. So in terms of dosage, fantastic.
8: That's big. That is absolutely big. Hey, I was on the website, and the testimonials on the Krill Omega 50 Plus, they're incredible. I mean, people obviously love this product. I'd like to share a couple of my favorites here.
7: Sure.
8: Believer writes in, she's a female age 45 to 54 from Georgia. She rates it 5 out of 5 stars. She writes, "This has helped. Less grind on my knees when climbing up the steps. Beneficial to my overall health, both physically and mentally. I just feel better," is what she said. Also, Safety Susan, age 55 to 64 from Sacramento, California. She writes to 5 out of 5 stars, "I was a little worried about fishy aftertaste. However, I have not burped it even once. She goes, I like it better than regular fish oil. The capsule size is smaller and it's easy to swallow." This is big, the capsule size being smaller.
7: Yeah, you know, and I'm really glad you picked that one out, because Safety Suzanne picks out a very important point there. I don't think we've really harped on this enough, because people have trouble swallowing those huge horse pills, you know, those huge omega-3 pills. These are tiny. So this is why this is such a breakthrough. These capsules are so small and easy to swallow. Anybody can easily swallow them. But at the same time, we've increased the dosage of krill by 67%. We've boosted the antioxidant power. The vitamin D is in there. We supercharged the whole thing with the high omega-3, highly concentrated fish oil, so important for the heart. So yeah, Safety Suzanne, she really nailed it there. I want to read one more. This one in front of me, Blessed. She's in the 55 to 64 age bracket, Fort Worth, Texas, 5 out of 5 stars. She writes, "I was experiencing brain fog. I couldn't remember things at work. Felt I was slowing down mentally. Purity was offering a free bottle. I've been taking it for a year, and I swear by it. I have experienced a difference in my brain and body." Good for you, Blessed. You know
8: what?
7: I'm not surprised at these testimonials at all, because, again, I take this product myself. Mm-hmm. It's fabulous. My patients love the Krill Omega 50 Plus. They feel it in their joints. They feel it in their brain. They feel it in their energy, their circulation. They just feel better. That's what everybody tells me when they get in this Krill Omega 50 Plus.
8: Now, Dr. Neil Levin, talk for a minute, if you would, about the B12 energy melts too. This is really
7: right.
8: An exciting addition.
7: So important.
8: You gave these away in our last Krill show as well. And the feedback has been absolutely overwhelming. People simply love the energy, the pep, the vigor they feel when they have their B12 levels restored with these. And now Purity's going to do it again. So two free bottles here today for the listeners. Tell us about this.
7: Yeah, remember, first of all the listeners today that pick up the phone and call are going to get a free bottle of this Krill Omega 50 Plus. Amazing. But now the B12 energy melts. Why are they here? I said to Purity, I said, guys, we're dealing with the 50-plussers here. Even people 45, 50, 60, 70, they're having more trouble absorbing the B12. And B12 is critical. You think B12, think energy. If your energy is low and you're in your 50s or 60s, I mean, it may be a B12 issue. B12 helps the body to make red blood cells. We need that to carry oxygen to the tissue. So important for energy. B12 helps us to burn carbohydrates and turn them into energy. 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So these B12 energy melts, they're fantastic. You put one on your tongue, tastes delicious. 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And what B12 energy melts do is they help bump up your levels of B12. And if you were a little low on B12, you really do feel a difference. 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
8: 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Now, Doc, I've seen these ads where they say that krill oil is 48 times stronger than fish oil. Is that true? Does that make any sense?
7: Well, you know, obviously these are the krill guys talking, right?
8: Right.
7: But you could look at it both ways. Let's get into krill in just a moment. But first, let's pat the fish oil guys on the shoulder because, you know, you could say that the fish oil is better and stronger, but we're talking about the concentrated high omega-3 fish oil here because it's higher in the omega-3s, the EPA and DHA that are so important for the heart, the brain, the memory, mood, your eyes, your skin, your hair, your nails. So in one sense, you could say, well, the fish oil is better. But in another sense, I have to hand it to the krill guys because in terms of antioxidant power, krill oil is extraordinary. And it's because there's a molecule in krill oil that's naturally occurring called astaxanthin. And this astaxanthin, Steve, this is one of the most powerful antioxidants we've ever discovered. Steve, by one measure of antioxidant activity, it's 6,000 times stronger than vitamin C.
8: Wow.
7: So amazing antioxidant power in the krill. 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I have folks, they were going out and they were getting the krill separately and the fish oil separately, the antioxidant. You could spend $75 doing that.
9: No kidding.
7: You're getting it all for free today. This is the best of both worlds, this combination product with the krill and the fish oil. It's not one being better than the other. They're both great, and this is the best of both worlds.
9: You know, thank God for Purity products. I'm serious. Seriously, because when you think about where our food supply has gone and where we are today, we have to have something that allows us to feel better as we age, to age gracefully. It's amazing to me as we talk
7: about
9: this.
7: And that's why I love the way that Purity gives away the free bottles. Because, you know, people can be skeptical.
9: Sure.
7: They should be skeptical. But now they can be skeptical and they say, okay, you know what? This sounds pretty important. I'm going to give this a go. It's only going to cost me $6.95. And they get it and they try it out. And what they start to see, because it doesn't take long. Remember that joint study, 7 days, 28% more comfortable. What they start to see is, hey, I'm more comfortable. I feel better. They notice their energy is better. And they realize, hey, you know what? This is important. And they tell their friends and they tell their relatives and they tell their loved ones. And Purity's been doing business this way for, I don't know, 20 years now. And, you know, this is a great testimonial by Gracie. 5 out of 5 stars, she writes, it works. I feel a difference in my joints after only 1 week. Also, you have the nicest staff. That's great. You have the nicest staff. People are going to appreciate working with Purity. They're a fantastic company. They put their money where their mouth is. They give out free bottles, and you try it, and you're like, wow, this is great stuff. Thank God for Purity.
9: Let's talk about the heart health for a moment. It's probably the single greatest concern that people face as they age. So anything that we can do to boost heart health becomes really a top priority. You know this, I know this, and those folks out there know this as well. And I know you mentioned earlier that omega-3s literally lower our risk of coronary heart disease. Do I have that correct? Because that's a big statement.
7: You know, absolutely. I mean, protecting the heart, this is what put omega-3s on the map back in the 70s. Dr. Dierberg discovered, you know, how protective they were for the Eskimos.
9: Right.
7: But bottom line is, omega-3s protect our heart in so many ways. They promote a smooth, rhythmical heartbeat, important for the body's normal inflammatory response in the heart muscle, inside the arteries and veins. They promote those youthful, flexible arteries, so important for circulation. They promote healthy blood platelet activity, healthy red blood cell activity. They support a healthy blood pressure. That's very important. Triglycerides. So they do so much for the heart. So simply amazing cardiovascular protection with these omega-3s.
9: Doc, this study you sent me on this omega-3s and the memory is amazing. It seems that the participants taking omega-3s had some pretty incredible benefits here. When you talk about memory, that is something that kind of slips as we get older. Tell us more about this, would you?
7: Right. This was a great study because what they did here was very interesting. This out of the journal Neurology. And what they did is they checked the omega-3 level in the red blood cells of women, 1,000 women, older women. So this is a big study, 1,000 women.
9: Mm-hmm.
7: But then again, 8 years later, and the women were on average 78 years old at this point, they did MRI scans of the women's brains. And what they found, Steve, this is so amazing. They found that the brain volume for the women that had more omega-3s in their red blood cells,
9: mm-hmm.
7: the women that had more omega-3s in their red blood cells, they had higher brain volume. They were actually maintaining more of the youthful size of the brain. Their brains were bigger. You could see it plainly in the MRI measurements. That's really
9: great.
7: Cool. But not only that, there's a very important part of the brain known as the hippocampus, a very important part of the brain that facilitates learning, facilitates memory. And there was greater brain volume in the hippocampus for people that had more omega-3s in their red blood cells. That's how you can really measure how much omega-3 someone's taking in. So if you take omega-3s, you will raise your omega-3 index. We know this. It's a fact. You take omega-3s, you raise that. So you want to have more omega-3s in your bloodstream. Very important. That's how it infuses into all the cell membranes, into the joints, into the brain, etc. So take the krill omega 50 plus. You get the krill oil, 67% more krill oil. So fantastic for the joints. You get the high omega-3 fish oil, vitamin D in there as well, astaxanthin for extra antioxidant power, and protect that brain, protect your memory, facilitate that quick, that youthful thinking that's so fun to have. When you feel sharp, when you feel like your brain is working great, you have that brain energy, it's more fun. It's more fun to be in a conversation. You feel better, you wake out of bed, you have that energy, you feel mentally alert, you feel alive. That's the way I want to feel. That's the way young people feel. That's why we put this in this krill omega 50 plus. We want people to feel younger. We want people to maintain their youthful vigor and attitude. And that's what this krill omega 50 plus is all about.
9: All right, I got to tell you, Dr. Levin, I take the Krill Omega 50 Plus, and one of the things that I absolutely love about the pill is that it's so small. I mean, it's so easy to take, and so much better than trying to swallow one of those omega-3 horse pills, you know, the bigger ones. Anyone can take these with ease, and that's what's great about it. Tell us, how did you supercharge this formula while at the same time shrinking the capsule size? How do you do that?
7: It's so amazing. This is really a breakthrough.

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8: Shalom, beloved. I'm Rabbi Schneider. Some of you remember years ago that there was a book published called The Prayer of Jabez. It was really, really widely read. It comes from a scripture in 1 Chronicles chapter 4, verse 10. Really dig into this as I'm speaking it, because there's so much here. Here's the word of God. Now Jabez called upon the God of Israel, saying, "Oh, that you would bless me indeed and enlarge my border, and that your hand might be with me, and that you would keep me from harm, that it might not pain me." And then the scripture continues, and God grant

0: him what he requested. What a beautiful prayer. Father God, we lift up our hearts to you right now. We thank you, Father, that you're a God of love that will bless us. Father, we lift up the prayer of Jabez and we ask you to do for us what you did for him.
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3: God says, if you know what's right and you don't do it, to you it is a sin. And that's why it's really important to understand that if you read through the Bible and you go through the Bible, Genesis or Revelation, you are going to be held accountable for every doctrine of the Bible. And that's why it's really of importance that we understand what the Bible teaches. Every one of us, we must obey God rather than men.

0: Welcome to Somebody Loves You Radio, the Bible teaching ministry of Raul Reese in Diamond Bar, California. We're glad you've joined us as Raul returns to Nehemiah by showing you that the key to growing in your relationship with the Lord is one simple daily action, hearing the voice of God in His Word. Stay with us to think about the image of 47,000 Israelites standing for 6 hours to listen to God's Word. You'll be inspired to seek biblical truth with the same attention and humility. Here's Raul Reese in the book of Nehemiah.
1: Verse 1 of chapter 8 says, "And now the people gathered together as one man in the open square that was in front of the water gate, and they told Ezra the scribe to bring the book of the law of Moses, which the Lord had commanded Israel." The first thing you have to understand here is that we have here Nehemiah with all the people gathered together. 47,500 people in the open square. No PA systems, no video cameras. And the people are lined up to hear as Ezra sets up his pulpit, a wooden pulpit. And the people are standing with anxiety, getting ready to hear from the word of the Lord. They don't have any Bibles. They have scrolls. And so he takes the scroll, and sometimes the scrolls would be 30 to 40 feet, and begins to spread it out and begins to read the word of God. Genesis, Exodus, Leviticus, Numbers, and Deuteronomy. The five books of Moses. And yet at the same time, we see that as the people gather together here in the street, and Ezra is for the first time mentioned here in the book of Nehemiah in chapter 8 verse 1. We see that the people have an attentive ear to listen to the scribe Ezra collectively and unitedly. There's no division. They're not separated. But they gather together collectively to hear what the word of God has to say to them. Number 2, notice in verse 2 of chapter 8, that the people understood God's word as it was read to them. Why? Because it was given in simplicity to the people. And so Ezra the priest brought the law before the assembly of the men and the women and all who could hear with understanding. And on the first day of the seventh month, this was the holiday of Elihu, was the sixth month, and Tishri was the seventh month, which was at the time of the Feast of Tabernacles coming. Many times at Calvary Chapel, when new people come to Calvary Chapel, sometimes they don't understand, why can my children be in the sanctuary with me to hear the word of God? Why do I have to put them in the classroom? I'm so happy you're here tonight. Because here we have the biblical understanding how God gave us Sunday school. And also he gave us a sanctuary for those that would come to hear the word of God. Men, women, and children that can understand. And if they can't understand, they have classrooms where they have at their own level to have understanding of the word of God. You see? Right here is established in chapter 8 verse 2. In the book of Nehemiah. Verse 3. Then Ezra read from it in the open square that was in front of the water gate from morning until the midday. Now here is another problem. When they came and set up the pulpit, and Ezra began to spread the word of God out and began to teach the word of God, notice the people, you see in a moment, the people were not sitting, they were standing, and I think somewhere it went wrong. But you know how many hours they taught the word of God here? 6 hours. 6 hours Bible study. Imagine that. 6 hours they studied the word of God. Look what it says. And then he read from it in the open square that was in front of the water gate from the morning until the midday. 6 hours. before the men and women and those who could understand in the ears of all the people were attentive in the book of the law. Notice there was a listening audience. Today it seems that we've lost that attentiveness to really hear the word of the Lord because we feel like we've heard it all. And sometimes it's very possible that people don't make it interesting to listen. But it's so cool to be able to go line upon line, precept upon precept, chapter by chapter, book by book, so that we can understand what? The full counsel of God. That's what we call expository preaching or teaching in the Word of God. That's what Calvary does. And this way you get the full counsel of God. And to me, it's exciting. Why? Because thirdly, the people listened to God's word attentively. They were excited. They didn't want to go home. They wanted to hear more. And probably, as we read on, they probably had breaks, and they probably did have breaks. You know why? Because there are 13 men, you'll hear in a moment, that are with Ezra, and what they do is, Ezra is proclaiming the gospel. When they take that little break, these men, like when the pastors come up to the front here, and they pray for you, and they actually answer your questions, whatever you need, these men would actually explain to them the teaching of the Word of God. God had it all planned out. The way he did it. So there wouldn't be no confusion. Interesting. This is so beautiful how it's set up right here. By the Holy Spirit. So we see here in the book of Nehemiah chapter 8. That number one, the people listen collectively and attentively. And then secondly, the people understood God's word as it was read. And then thirdly, in verse 3, the people listened God's word not only attentively, but what happened? They were not only for 6 hours listening, but they had endurance in listening to the word of God. And then watch this, verse 4. And so Ezra, the scribe, stood on the platform of wood, which they had made for the purpose, and beside him at his right hand stood 13 assistants of Ezra when he preaches the word of God. They're the ones that explain the word of God to the people of God. Interesting. Pretty neat. And you think I'm going to read those names? You're crazy. You read them. Verse 5. And Ezra opened the book in the sight of all the people. For he was standing above all the people when he opened it, and all the people stood up. Can you imagine standing for 6 hours? 6 hours standing attentively listening to the word of God. And there's probably a break in between. Then, verse 6, notice the fourth thing here. The people listened to God's word reverently, with respect. And then Ezra blessed the Lord, the great God. And then all the people answered and said, Amen, Amen, so be it. And when lifting up their hands, and they bowed their heads, and they worshiped the Lord with their faces to the ground. Man, there was an incredible move of God after the Bible study as God spoke to the people. They began to worship the Lord in a reverence. Notice that. In a reverence before the Lord. It's so sad that so many times people do not reverence the word of God, and yet we see here the lifting up of the hands. It's a sign of what? A sign of my surrendering to the Lord, a sign of humility to the Lord. And so here we see the lifting up of the hands, which is so cool, together worshiping the Lord. And what? And their faces to the ground. The Lord moved in their midst among them. Notice that. And then notice verse 7. Fifthly, the people listened to God's word intelligently. And also Jeshua and all these other names and the Levites help the people to understand the law, and the people stood in their places. You see, here are these men, so that the people can intelligently understand the word of God. They went to the people and they said, now, remember when Ezra was teaching this? It's because this is what the Bible says, you see? Teaching them. I love that. instructing them. I love it how he does that. Verse 8, and so they read distinctively from the book in the law of God, and they gave the sense and helped them to understand the reading. Look how beautiful that is. That's where expository teaching comes. As you're sitting here, we're doing a book, and I'm teaching the Word of God, we're doing an expository. And it's really neat because what we do is we do culture, we do history, we do theology, you know, everything's in the teaching. So there's a balance in the teaching of the Word of God. So when you leave here, you'll have an understanding of the chapter or the chapters or the book that we studied by the time we finish it. And that's what they were doing here. Reading and studying and explaining the Word of God to them, just like we do here. Then in verses 9 to 12 now comes the time of rejoicing in the Word. He says, notice, the people here listen to God's Word and there was joy. God's Word always brings joy to our hearts. It brings comfort as God answers our questions, our needs. And Nehemiah, who was the governor, Ezra, the priest and scribe, and the Levites who taught the people, said to all the people, this day is holy to the Lord your God. Do not mourn nor weep, for all the people wept, for they heard the words of the law. The Holy Spirit moved and convicted. And notice, as they were weeping and crying, it wasn't in sadness. It's because it's the first time they hear the Word of God in many years. Imagine how they must have felt. The heart of the people was open to the Lord Jesus Christ. And here we see that the reaction of the people under God's holy conviction to their hearts, they had to move, notice, away and be ready for God's word in their own hearts to get rid of all the garbage, all the trash in their lives and give their hearts and completely, fully dedication to Jesus Christ or to the Lord in the Old Testament.
0: 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And Raul's motivational series titled From Opposition to Victory is available on CD and USB. We'll tell you how you can get your copy in just a few moments. But first, here's more with Raul Reese in our study, The Word of God Taught.
1: And then verse 10. And then he said to them, go your way, eat the fat, drink the sweet, send portions to those for whom nothing is prepared, for this day is holy to our Lord. Do not sorrow. Notice, for the joy of the Lord is your strength. Notice, God's Spirit moves upon the people and it brings joy to their hearts. Remember 1 John? Chapter 1, verse 4, the first purpose of the book. Remember what he says? Let me read it to you again. He says this, and these things we write to you that your joy may be full. You see? Joy that God brings in our life, different from peace, different from happiness. Joy of the Lord. It's a work of the inward Holy Spirit in my life, working in me and working through my life. You see? And it's so cool how the Lord here brings all this out to these people just so they can learn not only who God is. For this day, it is holy to our God. Do not sorrow, for the joy of the Lord is your strength. Verse 11. And so the Levites quieted all the people saying, listen, be still. For the day is holy. Do not be grieved. Do not be grieved. Be still and know that I am God. Be still and see the salvation of the Lord. All these things, if you go through a concordance, be still and know that I am God. Be still, for the day is holy. Do not be grieved. And then all the people went their way to eat and to drink and to send portions and to rejoice greatly because they understood the words that were declared to them. Notice how beautiful that is. They didn't leave confused. They left rejoicing and saying, wow, I got ministered to today. The Lord spoke to me clearly. And here the people, after being ministered to, expository teaching of the Word of God, all their needs were met. They were going to go eat now and drink, and they were going to rejoice in the Lord. Because it says why? Because they understood the words that were declared unto them. You see? Just like you leave here on Wednesday nights or Sunday mornings or Sunday nights. As God speaks to your own heart. And then look at verses 13 to 18. Now that we've read the word and now that we've heard the word, guess what? We need to obey the word. We need to obey the word. Too much is given, much more is required. And let me say this tonight. The more light, the greater the judgment. I want to make that clear. The more you come, and the more you commit to the Lord, the greater the judgment will be to you. That's what the Bible says. Why? Because God holds us responsible to His Word. To him that knows how to do right but doesn't do it, to him is what? Sin. You see? Comparing to a person that is ignorant, doesn't know it. God says, if you know what's right and you don't do it, to you it is a sin. And that's why it's really important to understand that if you read through the Bible and you go through the Bible, Genesis or Revelation, you are going to be held accountable for every doctrine of the Bible. And that's why it's really of importance that we understand what the Bible teaches. Every one of us, we must obey God rather than men. God wants us to obey His word. Look what He says, verse 13. And now on the second day, the heads of the fathers' houses of all the people with the priests and the Levites were gathered to Ezra the scribe in order to understand the words of the law. You see? Again. And this is so cool. Why? Because this was the great opportunity for the fathers. What? This is a great opportunity now for you fathers and mothers to teach your children the Word of God. You are responsible to do that. Don't leave it up to the Sunday school. You take the part in the home to be the spiritual priest to your sons and your daughters. Verse 14. And they found written in the law, which the Lord had commanded by Moses, that the children of Israel should dwell in booths during the feast of the seventh month. You say, what is that? Well, when you study the actual seventh feast of Israel, one of them here is Tabernacles. The actual Feast of Tabernacles is the feast that speaks of the second coming of Christ. But to them also, because they were Jews, it reminded them they would go outside for 7 days and they would build these little houses with sticks. And it was to remind them and their children when their great-grandmother and great-grandfather and their grandmother and grandfather came to the wilderness, and they actually were living in the wilderness, in the desert, looking up to the stars. You see? They're teaching them their traditions. Their traditions, biblical traditions. And these people were teaching the history to their children concerning the Feast of Tabernacles, how they built these little houses and they would live outside with their children for 7 days looking out to the stars to remind them of their past history coming to the wilderness and how God provided for them. You see? Pretty cool. Verse 15. He says, and that they should announce and proclaim it in all the cities in Jerusalem, saying, go out to the mountains and bring olive branches, and branches of olive trees, and myrtle branches, and palm branches, and branches of leafy tree, and make booths as it is written. You see? Make them as it is written in the Word of God. Where? In Deuteronomy 16, 13 and 15. Leviticus 23, 33 to 44. It's there that God says, do this to remind them of what I did for them, to remind them of their disobedience, to remind them of their wandering for 40 years through the wilderness and how I finally brought them to the promised land. See? Verse 16. And then the people went out and they brought them and made themselves little booths, each one on the roof of his house or in the courts of the house of God. And in the open square, in the water gate, in the open square, in the gate of Ephraim, everywhere they were making little booths. And so the whole assembly, 47,500 of those who had returned from captivity, made booths and sat under the booths. For since the days of Joshua, the son of Nun, until that day, that the children of Israel had not done so, and there was very great gladness. There it is again, joy. They were happy. And it's so cool because look at verse 18. And also, day by day, from the first day until the last day, he read from the book of the law of God. So the 7 days, he was reading to them Genesis, then again Exodus, Leviticus, Numbers, and Deuteronomy. And he read from the book of the law of God, and they kept the feast 7 days. And on the 8th day, there was a sacred assembly according to the prescribed manner. You know what that is? In the book of John's Gospel, chapter 7, verses 37 to 39, Jesus, on the Day of Tabernacles at that time, at the day of the feast, what did he do? He went down, and let me read it to you. This is really cool about the Holy Spirit. In John chapter 7, he says this. He says, on the last day of the great day of the feast, Tabernacles, Jesus stood up and he cried out saying, if anyone is thirsty, let him come to me and drink. He who believes in me, as the scripture has said, out of his heart will flow rivers of living water. But this he spoke concerning the Holy Spirit, whom those believing in him would receive. For the Holy Spirit was not yet given because Jesus was not yet glorified. You see? Jesus preparing the way. And here it is in the book of Nehemiah. And now fulfilled where? In the book of John's Gospel, where the Holy Spirit comes upon them. And what does it do? It brings great joy to our hearts.
0: We've seen today that the Bible is not merely one source of wisdom and hope for our lives. 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Now here's Raul once again with a closing comment.
1: Let me conclude with 6 things for the Word of God in the believer's life. 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Number two, it's a guide. Number three, it's a source of joy. Number four, is the standard of conduct. 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And six, it's spiritual food for us. We need to be ready, we need to study it, and we need to obey it. That's the only way that we can grow and be in God's perfect will for our lives as we submit our wills to His will tonight.
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11: Hello and welcome to the show. I'm your host, Pat Campbell. We've got a fascinating program for you today. Our guest today says that there is a youth molecule in the human body, and he says this molecule of youth happens to be concentrated in our skin, hair, eyes, and joints. He says this substance not only dramatically influences our appearance, in other words, how young or how healthy we look, but more importantly, our physical strength, our flexibility, and mobility. This is our ability to do things, lift things, get around, be physical. Today, we're going to learn more about this once mysterious substance and how new breakthroughs are allowing us to get it back and keep it as we get older. All right, Bill Sardi is here. Bill is an author. He's traveled around the world in search of information about hyaluronic acid, or HA, as it's sometimes referred to. He's back from his recent trip to a small village in Japan where people maintain high levels of HA and are famous for their ability to defy the aging process. Bill, welcome to the program.
12: Great to be with you, Pat, and all your statements to introduce the show today are certainly not overstatements. After years of people using oral hyaluronic acid supplements, well, of course, we're going to give your audience a report today, an update, and an improvement, how things are going, as thousands of people have discovered how this supports, in particular, their joints, but also their skin and their eyes and, of course, their hair and so on. These are the areas where the body actually is highly concentrated in HA. But I want to tell all your listeners to please stay tuned because there's going to be an offer today from Purity Products, no strings attached. This is an offer from a reputable company that's been in business for years. Just for $5, there's no strings attached. You get to try a bottle of this wonderful new product and make your life simple, make your supplement regimen simple, and save a little money along the way.
11: Now, you say there's a youth molecule in the human body and that it holds the key to the visible signs of aging. Now, you've written about this. You've traveled to Japan to do the research. So tell me about it. What exactly is this molecule you're talking about?
12: Pat, it's amazing that most people don't know this word, hyaluronic acid. And, of course, it's made. It's all over our body. It's in our skin. It's an all-natural molecule. We can get it orally, replace it in our body. But more so, we've learned that the little bit that we can get as a dietary supplement can trigger your body to make more. And, of course, why do we need more? Well, when we're young, we're loaded with this stuff. When we're babies, we have what we call baby fat. It's really baby HA. It makes, as babies fall down and get cuts and scrapes, you notice they never really get any lifelong scars from that because they have lots of HA on board, hyaluronic acid. And to make this easy to understand for the audience, I think we can all appreciate that women have smoother skin and thicker hair and so on. All of that is because estrogen sends a signal to make more HA, and that's why the girls have more limber, flexible joints. They can get in a kind of a lotus posture kind of that men can't get into. They certainly have all of those advantages, and it's because the estrogen sends a signal to make more HA. Now, women have more HA to lose than men do, and you see the skin shriveling up, the joints and so on, as women age. But there's a way to get it back. And, of course, Purity Products for years now has been talking about HA, and they have a new formula just for the joints, HA joint formula. And it's so important today because I think everyone's confused. An article in the New York Times says consumers are confused what to do to support their joints, so people are looking for alternatives. We need cushioning in between the joints, the bones in our joints. When a doctor looks at an x-ray, all he's doing is measuring the space between the two bones there in the knee. So it's about a quarter of an inch space. Without that cushioning, you've got bone rubbing on bone. That's what HA is. It's the jello or the cushioning agent in between our bones. We lose it either due to wear and tear or age, and so we start getting problems. The more that we find pain relief, the more pain relievers we use, the more we're going to use these joints, and then we're going to wear out more bone. And they've noticed this. People who chronically use pain relievers are going to have more bone wear. So what you need is the actual cushioning back there to lubricate the joint, and that's what HA does. That's what HA is. The doctors call it synovial fluid. They actually inject this into joints, orthopedists do, Dermatologists inject it into the skin. Eye doctors use it as a lubricant during eye surgery. So it's nothing foreign to modern medicine, but it may be new to you as a listener there, and you have never heard about HA before. Well, you need to learn about it. It's a wonderful molecule. It's all natural, and you can get it as a dietary supplement. Purity Products was the first to introduce it. Now, it's a great big long molecule, Pat, that's 6 million Daltons in molecular weight. Think of 6 million paper clips put together. It's big. You can't absorb it, and Purity found a way to knock it down so that it's only about 1,500 to 3,000. That means that you can absorb this orally. We actually proved that in studies conducted at a laboratory right there in Florida, and we're going to tell you more about that, but we proved that it's orally absorbed. Most doctors are told that oral HA cannot be absorbed. That's true if it's the regular HA. It's got to be knocked down in molecular weight. And more important, it needs some other antioxidants to be added with it. We're going to talk about one here in just a moment. But Purity Products is introducing this all-new joint formula for people that are searching for alternatives for their joint health. And, of course, this isn't a drug. It's a dietary supplement meant to, of course, support healthy joint health as we think of it.
11: If you're just tuning in, we're talking with Bill Sardi about hyaluronic acid, or HA. Now, Bill, you said recently that the HA revolution is underway. More and more people are using it. Tell us why HA is such a breakthrough, and what exactly can it do for people?
12: I think the brick and the mortar analogy is probably the best for everybody to understand it. There are bricks in our body, the cells. There's mortar in between, and the mortar is the collagen. Now, within the collagen, not the collagen itself, vitamin C makes collagen, but within that collagen, there's a moisturizing agent that looks like Jell-O. Now, everyone knows you put some Jell-O in the refrigerator and the water separates out after a time. And that's what's happening in our body. We're losing the water-holding molecule, HA. The body is 72% water. And as we lose this, the connective tissue that connects all of our cells, that connects all of everything that we have, begins to lose its water. It separates out, and then we begin to lose the substance, the scaffolding, the support structure that holds our body together. And, of course, we begin to wrinkle, we shrivel up, we lose an inch in our height, we see the brain shrivels up in the eye and so on. All of these things occur with age, and, you know, Ponce de Leon was looking for a youth molecule, and he wanted to find it in, of course, the fountain of youth, the water. He was looking for a water fountain. The body needs water, but it has to hold it, and, of course, I want everyone to think of having something like a Jell-O type of a water balloon filled with Jell-O, or one filled with water. Which one do you want? You want the one filled with Jell-O because it's still firm but soft and cushiony. And that's the way our bodies are when we're young babies. Or even a pregnant woman is loaded with this, which is an example of how the HA is made more so at certain times of our life. But as age goes on, we're going to lose it. We're going to see the wrinkles, the thinning hair. We're going to see our joints lose their flexibility. We're just telling people that after thousands of people have tried this, if you're taking glucosamine supplements, it took 13 years for doctors to adopt glucosamine sulfate. It's a regular dietary supplement now in drugstores, health food stores. People ask me, well, why hasn't my doctor told me about hyaluronic acid? Well, it took 13 years for glucosamine. It'll be on the front page of Time magazine. It's just going to take time. And it'll get there because patients are going to take this to their doctors and point it out, as they did glucosamine. The revolution starts with patients and people that have issues and want to have healthy joints and skin and hair and eyes and want to see some of these useful levels of HA restored in their body.
11: Now, Bill, you've written a great deal about the role of hyaluronic acid in the body's connective tissues. How does HA work in the joints and the connective tissues?
12: It's a natural cushioning agent. And, Pat, we're talking to about between the bones. It also surrounds the nerves. There's a sciatic nerve. There's an ulnar nerve. There's a carpal tunnel nerve. All of these are going to need the special cushioning that HA can give them. There are people that tell us this stuff works. Here's Ernie writing to me, who actually teaches and plays golf in Dover, Delaware. He found this purity joint formula, and we're telling you it worked miracles for him. Why? Because Purity has not only taken EHA, but they've taken a brand new substance called Hydrox that's taken from olives. Now, Pat, you notice you can put a bowl of olives on your table and a year later come back, and except for a little bit of shrinkage due to just a loss of moisture, they're very stable. They're still there. They didn't shrivel up and waste away due to fungal contamination. So there's something very strong in olives. We've known it for a long time. Dr. Roberto Crea, an Italian researcher who's now here in this country, doing some research on hydroxytyrosol extracted from olives and found out that it does some of the same things that the molecules do that trigger, like estrogen does, the production of HA. So we began to think, why don't we combine this wonderful, strong antioxidant from olives into Purity's new HA joint formula? You know, we're getting results like we've never seen before. This is why Bill writes to us this year saying, I'm taking HA for my knees. It's done wonders for my joints. So we get these letters from people. They're unsolicited. You see, this is the kind of thing we hear. And, of course, they're astounded with this. They just can't believe it. Here's someone writing to me. This is Dr. Cal Lee saying, he looks like a man that's 30 years younger, and he says people can't even believe his level of fitness and youthful appearance. And he says, I tell you to tell him, it's just the HA formula. And, of course, he sent us pictures on the Internet how fit he looks for his age. And you're going to look a little younger, because when you were young, you had a lot of this. 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
14: Now, Bill, you visited this village in Japan, Yuzuri Hari, or as they call it, the Village of Long Life. Now, I understand that the people had unusually high HA levels in this village. What did you find when you met the people? Is it genetic? Is it dietary? What did you see?
12: Well, I went there again for the second time with translators, photographers, and it was easy to understand without studies, even though the town doctor there, Dr. Komori, has identified hyaluronic acid as the very reason why these people in Yuzuri Hara exhibit such youthfulness. And by the way, they have a lady there in her 90s without any aging spots in her skin, perfect skin, no wrinkles whatsoever. People living into their 80s and 90s look a lot younger, and it all became clear when we were there. Now, they grow a lot of their own vegetables and foods right there near their homes, and they have a lot of fresh foods, and sometimes they have a little extra, so they come down to the vegetable market and bring their goods there to be sold. So we were there taking pictures and interviewing people when 83-year-old Mr. Ishii came driving in on his motorcycle to deliver his vegetables to the fruit market. Pat, where do we have in the United States 83-year-olds driving their motorcycle down to the vegetable market? We don't have it. We followed him to his home where he was up on a 30-foot ladder trimming a tree. He works in the fields about 4 to 6 hours a day. And he introduced us to his neighbor who was 90 years old without a wrinkle on his face. Neither of them use reading glasses. And, of course, he works about 6 to 8 hours out in the fields every day. This was remarkable. I almost felt, Pat, I was in some sort of a place where the dinosaurs are still living or something. It was so remarkable. These people just exhibit a youthfulness, a flexibility in their joints, certainly a healthfulness that we just don't see everywhere else. In fact, it was so remarkable that the Emperor of Japan actually has visited this village. Pictures were taken there. You could see them all over the village there as they had posted them. So these are the kinds of reports that we hear.
14: Let me ask you a question here. You mentioned glucosamine, and there's another one out there that's pretty popular, MSM. How does this HA stack up against those other ones? The other ones, you have to take them for a while before you even see any results.
12: You do. And most of these are very positive dietary supplements. They certainly have lots of benefits. Glucosamine takes quite a while to kick in. MSM is a wonderful sulfur compound. And again, it's an anti-inflammatory, as are many things like fish oil. And so these are all wonderful, but they're not dealing with the origin of the problem. The origin of the problem is the loss of cushioning in the joint. And if we can just replace this, if we can find a way to get that cushioning back, that's what we call youthfulness. That's what we had when we were young. Here's David writing to me from New York, 25 years, looking for something that would help support his lower back. And, of course, he said, I can't believe it now. He says, I can't thank you enough for this product. People have tried all the alternatives. They've searched everywhere else, Pat, and they haven't heard of hyaluronic acid.
14: Now, the reorder rates on HA sort of tell me that things are phenomenal. The product works. The study shows how. But what are the customers saying? What are they telling you, candidly? What are they saying to Bill Sardi?
12: If the horses come back to the trough, there must be good water there. It's amazing to me how people say, just keep sending this. It's wonderful. It changed my life. Here's Lorraine saying, I can't believe it, but I'm able to run. I love it. These are online. You can go see some of these comments. Purity Products has it online, where people just log in and tell you. These aren't edited in any way. Here's Brent writing, says, no one at Purity Products made an outlandish claim about HA joint formula, but 3 days after I started taking it, I noticed the difference. This stuff really worked. It's your own personal discovery. That's why Purity Products wants you to have this bottle. Here's Harold, 85th year, he says, I'm in. 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Here's Jasmine saying, my face looks moist and youthful, and I'm getting people asking me about it. What am I taking? Of course you will.
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14: Bill, let's talk a minute about how this is available. 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
12: It's a capsule. 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
7: Ronald Reagan understood that freedom sometimes requires more than quiet diplomacy. It requires moral clarity. On June 12, 1987, standing before the Brandenburg Gate in a divided Berlin, Reagan issued a direct challenge to Soviet leader Mikhail Gorbachev. "Mr. Gorbachev, tear down this wall." The Berlin Wall was more than concrete and barbed wire. It represented a system that restricted movement, divided families, and denied millions the freedoms Americans often take for granted. Reagan refused to treat that division as permanent. He understood that free nations must be willing to identify the difference between liberty and oppression, and have the courage to say so. 2 years later, the Berlin Wall fell. Freedom survives when people refuse to accept tyranny as inevitable. So when freedom is challenged today, will we have the courage to defend it with the same clarity?
8: 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Enough is a conference for all women, young, seasoned, and in between. It's a gathering where women will

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3: Good morning and welcome to The Healing Room. My name is Michael Johnson and I'll be your host today, as I am every Saturday at this time. If you're new to the program, welcome. If you're a return listener, welcome back. We have a very special program today. So normally what we do is we take calls for people regarding any healing situation that they have going on. They'd like prayer for and invite our audience to pray. But this week we're going to kind of hold them off till the end if we have time, because we have a very special guest today, which kind of ties in with the teaching we had a couple of weeks ago, and we're going to mention that. So today, our special guest is, his name is Drew Maggi. And if it doesn't ring a bell, I think it rightfully will going forward. As a high school athletic star at Brophy Prep in Phoenix, Arizona, Maggi joined the varsity baseball team and played in 2007 under the legendary coach Tom Succo. In 2007, Maggi helped lead the Brophy Broncos to a 6A state championship game in that year. Because of Maggi's efforts and other Brophy baseball finish, they finished ranked number 6 in the nation by Baseball America. As a matter of fact, following Drew Maggi's 2008 senior year, his hometown Diamondbacks drafted him in the 47th round of the Major League Baseball draft. However, instead, he moved on to play for the Arizona State Sun Devils, where as early as his freshman year, he immediately served not only as the team's leadoff hitter and shortstop, but Maggi immediately set a new Arizona State freshman record with 21 stolen bases, thereby breaking the record of such greats as Barry Bonds. Maggi also scored 63 runs, earning an All-Pac-10 honorable mention, and was one of the driving forces behind Arizona State University's participating in both the 2009 and 2010 College World Series. Then in 2010, Maggi was drafted yet once again, this time in the 15th round by the Major League team, the Pittsburgh Pirates. So as listeners today, you might be thinking, great, Mike, Maggi's obviously a tremendous and apparently gifted athlete, but what does all that have to do with the Healing Room? Actually, a great deal. Because you see, rather than skyrocketing to the major leagues, as many gifted major league players have done by spending just a couple of years in the minors, then being brought up to the major leagues, instead, for Drew, it became an arduous grind of having to remain in the minor leagues for the next 13 years. Imagine that, 13 years, until he was finally brought up to the major leagues as a Pittsburgh Pirate for 3 games and 7 days before being sent back down to the minor leagues once again. And 2 weeks ago, you may recall, we did a teaching on what happens when a dream that we've been wanting for so long and working for so hard for to achieve, it never comes to fruition or doesn't come to pass in a way that we expected and continue in a way that we'd expected, and how that can affect us mentally, physically, emotionally, spiritually, and relationally. So today we've invited Drew Maggi to be with us to share his life journey of wanting with every fiber of his being to become a Major League Baseball player, where today we can hear what he has experienced along the way and what we might learn from, as well as from his journey, so that even in the loss of our dreams, or it's not coming to pass in a way that we wanted, that we expected, we can still take comfort and confidence in the Psalm 37, 23 through 24, which tells us, "The steps of a man are established by the Lord. When he delights in his way, though he fall, he shall not be cast headlong, for the Lord upholds his hand." So, Drew Maggi, welcome to the Healing Room.
4: Oh, thank you for having me.
3: So, let's start by telling us, if you can, just a little bit about yourself. I mean, I met your father, I know your brother, and I've seen many of your interviews. I guess there was a lot of magic growing up. I mean, is it six boys and one girl, or
4: yeah,
3: five boys?
4: I have five brothers and a sister. Yeah, we grew up Central Phoenix. You know, a lot of love, a lot of chaos that came with it. You know, a lot of athletes in the family. My parents, obviously very, you know, religious, sent us to you know, religious schools in Brophy. And so that was a big part of, you know, how we grew up, going to church on Sunday and just, yeah, you know, playing baseball, sports. You know, we played football, soccer, you name it, and just a very, you know, close family. I ended up, you know, I played with, you know, Joseph, my brother Bo at ASU, and then I also play with Bo with the Pirates too. So, you know, I think, you know, growing up, just being an athlete and, you know, a man of God, you know, just both were hand in hand and had struggles to it. You know, good times, you know, there are times you get tested and you have to battle through hard times. And, you know, as an athlete, especially with how hard it is, you know, already, you know, you go through your ups and downs. But I think at the end of the day that, you know, life teaches you lessons. So I think throughout my life and, you know, as I've gotten older and throughout my career, you know, those lessons, you learn that the more and more that you go through those lessons, the more and more you learn. And you start to recognize that, you know, when you go through tough times, it's, okay, what's the message here?
3: So let me ask you, let's talk about the dream to begin with. Take us back to the young man who dreamed of playing professional baseball. What did that dream to you? When did it take hold? When did it start? How did that come about?
4: Well, very young. So I was 6 years old, and I was actually doing dishes with my mom. And she asked me, you know, she was, you know, doing the plates, washing them, and I would put them in the dishwasher. And she asked, I was in like Spider-Man underwear. And she said, Drew, what do you want to be when you grow up? I said, I want to play baseball. And her response is funny because this actually happened. She said, okay, well, at your first big league game, I want a hot dog with everything on it. So what's funny is that all ended up happening because, you know, I'm 6 years old. I'm like, okay, mom, okay. And yeah, that actually ended up happening. And, you know, that was a special thing. But yeah, I think that, you know, as you're a kid, you don't really know how hard it is. So, you know, I could have said anything in that moment, but I think baseball just always had a special place in my heart. I love the game, you know, how hard it is, the mental grind of it. You know, the day-to-day, you have to play every single day. And, you know, I think at the time my dad was coaching me, too, when I was younger. My brothers all played, so we were playing wiffle ball in the backyard.
3: But you were good at playing football, too, though, right? So, yeah. I mean, did you just like baseball a lot better?
4: I like to compete, so it was like a competition thing. I think with football, it was just more of like my friends played football and, you know, I was good at it, and I liked the physicality of football. But I think with baseball, it was more challenging to me. So that's, and also I had opportunity to go, you know, play at ASU. I had some small scholarships for football, but I think going to play baseball at ASU, and then, yeah, I loved the sport. You know, I love to compete. So football, you know, if that would have been my path, you know, I would have given it a shot, but I think baseball was always in my destiny.
3: Well, let me ask you a question. When you were spending year after year, and we totaled up to 13, in the minor leagues, did you ever seriously think, just maybe this is not ever going to happen?
4: I mean, every year.
3: Okay. I mean, that's an honest answer. Okay.
4: It was a constant. I mean, at the very beginning, when I first signed, you know, you have goals, and my goals were, after 3 years, I wanted to be in the big leagues. And then you know, you realize how hard it is, how good everybody is. Your competition has raised to a level, and you truly don't know how good you are. You haven't really tapped in to, because I mean, in college you can get away with being an athlete, and then when you get to professional baseball, it's like you have to, everything has to be perfect. Like, you have to be, your swing's got to be dialed in, the way you play the game, how you can, because you don't play every day in college either. So you got to learn how to play every day, keeping your body right. But, yeah, as, you know, I got to year 6, 7, 8, it got to the point where it was, you know, maybe it isn't my path to get to the big leagues. But I still kept getting opportunities to play. So I kind of changed my focus from, okay, I want to play in the big leagues, to I'm going to help people get to the big leagues. I started to really connect with the younger players and try to help them, give them things that I've learned. And, you know, at times, you know, and also, you know, there were moments where I didn't start the season playing, and I would just sit there and I'd be patient. I wouldn't play the victim card. I decided, you know, I'm mad about not playing. I'm mad about, you know, the decision being made, the way my career is going, but I'm going to make a choice that it's not going to affect me. I'm going to show up every day, and I'm going to work hard, and I'm going to be an example to younger players of how to be a professional. So I, you know, that was kind of where my path, and, you know, it got me jobs, and then, you know, I always played well too. You know, when I got opportunity, it really, my choices of not playing the victim card, really, when I got the opportunity to play, I was always ready to go. And I think that's a good model to other people, that, you know, life isn't always, you know, you're not always on top. You know, you can, it's a big roller coaster, and you have to try to stay even keel. So
3: that you kind of answered my next question, which was, what kept you getting up every morning and continuing to pursue it? It wasn't necessarily always about you. It was pouring your life in other people, right? Helping others around you.
4: Yeah, and I enjoyed helping other people, other players. You know, when you play for so long, you have different clubhouses every year. So you always had a new group, and the way that the cultures of the locker room always formed. You know, from the first day that you start in April till the end of September, it's a completely different room. So I just loved that dynamic of it, and being able to give what I could to other players, you know, moving forward. And a lot of guys have, you know, made it to the big leagues, and I still stay in contact with them. And, you know, that was something that I always enjoyed. It was like, that was what a lot of days where it's tough to go to the ballpark, you know, you might not be playing, you're hurt, you know, you're lost, you know, like, why am I even doing this? But that was a reason to keep going to the field, and then also work on my game and prepare myself to be ready to when my opportunity would come.
3: So, which brings me to my next question, which is very important. Where did your faith fit into this? And let me backtrack just for a minute. I guess, from what I've heard, your mother is a bit of a prayer warrior, correct?
4: Mm-hmm.
3: She's big time. So where did your faith, and you said you have a very close relationship with your mom, very special relationship. So where did your faith fit into this perseverance?
4: Well, yeah, my mom she's my spiritual animal. She, you know, I'll tell you a story. When I was in fourth grade, at my grade school, we did a mile run. And, you know, I'm not a great long distance runner, but I got a lot of heart. So I'll put everything into it. And she gave me a Bible verse, Philippians 4:13, I can do all things through Christ the Lord who strengthens me. And she just said, you know, repeat this. When you get tired, just keep saying it. So I actually spent the entire race saying that verse over and over again. And I ended up winning, but, you know, about half a mile in, I was gassed, and I had a guy right on my tail the whole time. So I kept repeating that verse. So, but yeah, throughout my career, and, you know, my mom would always send me verses, and, you know, just very, very spiritual. And actually, when I got called up, we had a special moment in the hotel room. She had just listened to this song called Waiting on You. And she had sent it to me 2 weeks earlier, which is funny. And I listened to it, and I was like, oh, it's a great song, Mom. And, you know, when I got called up the second day, we played it. It was just her and I in there. And I just got done doing an interview with ESPN, which is crazy. You know, you never know where you're going to be. And she put the song on, and we cried. And it was a special moment, something I'll always remember with my mom, who's always, always kept that spirit alive in me.
3: Amazing. Did you ever pray specifically to God and say, God, let me make the major leagues?
4: All the time.
3: Okay.
4: All the time.
3: Okay.
4: You know, why is this happening to me? I mean, everything you can possibly imagine through 13 years of, you know, at times it was great, and at times it was really hard. You know, you make a lot of sacrifices, and yeah, there was always a battle with God. It was a, you know, why, thank you, and then, but I just, have you ever seen Count of Monte Cristo?
3: Yeah.
4: So
3: of course.
4: It was a little bit like that. Like I was 13 years in the Chateau d'If.
3: Right.
4: So it was funny because my brothers, we always say that now, you spent 13 years in the Chateau d'If. But I think that, you know, that movie holds true, and just a lot about my career was I look back at the end and I'm just like, God was there the whole time. And it was every little lesson that I learned, everything that I went through was for a reason. And it was teaching me for the moment that, you know, the short moment that I got, but it was teaching me and preparing me for that moment.
3: How did you deal with watching other players getting called up while you remained behind?
4: Yeah, I mean, that part of it, I was excited. You know, that was never an issue for me. I mean, obviously you want it to be you, but, you know, a lot of them, they were your friends, and you were grinding day to day with them. So it was always a special moment when a guy got to go to the big leagues. And yeah, for me, it was just more of continue to work, and, you know, it is what it is. But, you know, it was always a good day in the clubhouse when somebody got called up, because, you know, everyone, the boys are humming.
3: Did you ever struggle with comparing your journey with somebody else?
4: No.
3: Okay.
4: I honestly, I wanted to sometimes. Sometimes it's very easy to look and, I wish I was that guy. Oh, I wish I made all this money. I wish I played 10 years in the big leagues. I just made a choice, and I don't know why. I really don't. But I, you know, it's probably God, you know, speaking through me. But it was, I never, because I knew I was dead in the water as soon as I did that. So I made choices to get up every day and focus and on what I could do. So that was never an issue.
3: What did those 13 years teach you about patience? Obviously, it expanded your definition of patience.
4: A lot of patience. I think it just taught me to be tough and, you know, really, really be present in the moment. And, you know, that, you know, wherever you're at one day, the next day it could be completely different. And life's not easy, and it's not meant to be easy. And I think that, you know, at times that I thought that, you know, everything should be easy. You know, up to that point, I'd got scholarship to ASU, you know, player of the year in football in high school. You know, everything wasn't easy. I worked my butt off, but I got everything that I wanted. And then as soon as there was a halt and no. You got to learn some things first. You know, it just taught me a lot of, you know, waking up every day and just really pouring everything that you have into the day. And then those little bricks that you lay lead to big things.
3: Let me ask you a question. Looking back, do you believe those years changed you as a person in any significant way? Those years of waiting?
4: Yeah. Oh, absolutely. Absolutely. I mean, I was a little cocky young athlete that, you know, thought he owned the world, and I really got to see, you know, who I was actually, you know, and learn a lot about myself that, you know, caring about other people and helping people is really, it really helps you out at the end of the day too. And it's just, you know, just really, just focusing on helping other people. I think it's very important. And I think more people, if more people would do that, I think it'd be a better, you know, world. And
3: So that process developed as you, the longer you begin to,
4: I mean, okay. Definitely learn. Cause you see new faces every year and then you get a reputation, and, you know, I enjoyed that. It was something that I look forward to, like with young guys that had talent coming in and being able to not have them make the same mistakes that I did when I was young and just had no idea, you know, about professional baseball and how to grind through a year and how hard it is and, you know, stay humble and be, be in the moment. Don't think too far ahead. Don't think you have it made. And yeah, you could have good days, you could have bad days. You know, it doesn't really matter. It's all about what you do next. So yeah, I learned to love that. And I learned that about myself throughout the 13 years was because I was, you know, never like that.
3: So the next section we're going to do, we're going to work on or ask questions about is called The Call. Tell me about the moment that you were finally, that you learned you were finally going to the major leagues.
4: Okay. And
3: you've been asked this many times many interviews, but just kind of encapsulate this where, you know, just.
4: So, it was raining out. It was supposed to rain all day. So our manager, the night before, we had a late clubhouse opening because we weren't expecting to play that day. So he was like, everyone show up at 4. So I actually went to get a workout at like a gym, and we got a mass text to the group at like 1 o'clock saying, hey, there's a team meeting at 2. And I didn't have a car. We were in Altoona, Pennsylvania, and I didn't have a car there. So I texted him. I was where I was about 30 minutes away. It was raining out, and Uber's going to take 20 minutes to get there. It's going to take me 30, 40 minutes. So I texted our Skip Crab, and I said, hey, I'm going to be a little late. Like I can't make 2. He's like, oh yeah, don't worry. So I get an Uber driving there, and I'm getting texts from the players saying, you know, where are you? You would be the guy that's, you know, you'd be the guy that's late, like, what, you know, kind of messing with me. And I'm like, start the meeting. You know, what's the meeting about? Like, what do you, we have meetings every day too. So I finally walk in there, everyone's already dressed, and, you know, I kind of rip my shirt off, and I'm kind of like, all right, what's this meeting about? What's this, start the meeting. So Krabby starts talking and he's speaking, and you can always get that vibe when someone's getting called up, the way the manager's talking.
3: Right,
4: so,
3: right.
4: So in my head, I was like, okay, somebody's going up, you know, and I'm looking around the room. Who is it? You know, oh, could be him. And he ends up calling my name. And I mean, just body shock. Like I couldn't believe it. You know, it was a body shock and yeah, it was.
3: That's cool. So did you ever have a moment after that? You just simply said, thank you, God.
4: Oh, every day. I mean, it was, okay. I mean, it's just knowing, because I was okay with not going to the big leagues. Yeah, I mean, it just had to be, and it is what it is. But just being able to know that it was all worth it, and just understand just how I can better understand, you know, why. And that was all for a reason. It's, you know, when I pray to God, there's always gratitude and a thankfulness.
3: Let me ask you, when you connected the ball and got your first major league hit, can you describe that moment? I mean, I know when you did when you were at PNC, you struck out, but did you, you know, we're going to try to get a few questions more here. We're going to, against the clock, but okay, when you hit that ball, what went through and you saw the ball basically and you're on base, what did you think?
4: I mean, it was just, I
3: was
4: did
3: surreal?
4: It, you know, it was very surreal. It was, and what's funny is like me as a competitor and growing up, like I've been in big situations, but that moment where like, you know, before you even get the hit, you got goosebumps and your hair's sticking up and you're the laser like focus that you have, because it's, you just know it's everything. I knew it was everything, and this opportunity may never happen again. So it was, you know, finally seeing that hit go through the middle was, you know, and, you know, I just had such a good look at it too. It was just right back at the pitcher, everything you're taught when you're young. And it was, yeah, it was like, I did it, finally did it.
3: Let me ask you a question. Okay, so there's people right now who have been waiting much longer than they ever imagined for a dream. So the question to you is, what would you say to that person who's prayed for something for years that they desperately want to happen in their lives and they still haven't received it?
4: I would say never give up to that. You know, it's, if it's a dream of yours and you're passionate about it, and like I always felt something with baseball, like there was always this moment of some, like something bigger is happening. And if, you know, if you feel that, I would never give up on it ever. I'd go to my grave to, to that type of dream. And I would just say, keep fighting for it. And like I said, you know, where you are today, you could be somewhere different tomorrow, and you never know what's going to happen. And I would say, continue to go after your dreams and the things that you believe in. You know, at the end of the day, that's what it is.
3: Is there any particular scripture that has carried you? You told me about Philippians, the scripture your mother gave you. Is there any particular scripture that carried you through some of your most difficult times?
4: Not necessarily. I would just say just a lot of prayer. You know, we had a pastor that would come in on Sundays, and just being connected to God. I think the spiritual aspect of that, and just your soul stays connected and your spirit to what you want, your dreams. And I think that, you know, it wasn't anything in particular, but it was just making sure that I stayed connected with God. That was very important.
3: Let me ask one final question. You spent 13 years chasing a dream for which God eventually opened the door, but he obviously opened it much differently and for a shorter period than you probably ever imagined. So if you could leave just one message with that person listening right now, was waiting on God for their own dream, what would you want them to know?
4: That everything happens for a reason. You know, what you're going through, it's take the lessons, slow it down, and just feel what God's trying to teach you and tell you, and understand that it's all for a reason. And, you know, if it's meant to happen, it's meant to happen. Even if it's not, I was okay with not going to the big leagues. This is what God wanted for me. So I would just say that keep going on your path, and if you feel that it's right, and God will tell you if it's right or wrong.
3: I want to say, before we leave, I just want to invite the audience out there. There are hundreds of thousands of listeners from San Francisco, Phoenix, New York, and Little Rock. Join us in prayer as we pray for Drew going forward. I want to invite you to pray with us right now. Lord, we thank you for Drew. We thank you for his bravery. We thank you for his tenacity. We thank you for the things that have made him an athlete. We thank you for what you've done in his life. We thank you for the journey, even the adversities in the journey that's made him a better person, Lord. And we just ask that you take this dream and skyrocket it to the next level. Even if it's not in baseball, whatever he does, whatever pursues, whatever he loves, Father God, and redeem those years that he may look at that the locust has eaten away. Just change his life forever. Make his life better and make him a light to other people, one who inspires. I know he loves the game of baseball, and that love shows. But think of the inspiration of the future Barry Bonds, the future who never gave up in a minor leagues simply because of Drew's legacy. We thank you for that in Jesus' name. Amen.
4: Amen.
3: Pleasure having you with us.
4: Oh, thank you.

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2: This is Olga Herman with Daily Minute Prayer. Heavenly Father, today we pray for our sons and daughters serving our nation in the military, police, and first responders. 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And for the ones who don't know you yet, let them feel your presence in times they need you most so they can turn to you for help. Give them all wisdom in getting the job done and the courage to move it to completion. Thank you, Lord, for our men and women, those who protect and serve and keep them and their families in the palm of your hand. In Jesus' name, amen.
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7: 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I'm your host, Mark Larson. Thank you for tuning in. A great show ahead for you, so stay tuned. But before we begin, I'd like you to put on your thinking cap, all right? Can you name this nutrient? Now, nutritionists love it, because clinical research shows it fights fatigue while promoting muscle strength and endurance. By one antioxidant measurement, it's 6,000 times more powerful than vitamin C. It's 800 times stronger than CoQ10. It can improve your depth perception. And millions of people in Japan use it every day to fight wrinkles and fine lines from the inside out. So what is it? What nutrient are we talking about? Well, Sherry Torkos is here to reveal the secret. She's a practicing pharmacist and author. She's written more than a dozen books on health, including the Canadian Encyclopedia of Natural Medicine. Welcome to the program, Sherry Torkos. Good to have you here.
8: Hey there, Mark. Thanks so much for having me. This secret nutrient that we're going to be talking about is called astaxanthin. Mm-hmm. And Reader's Digest, they featured it brilliantly in an article called The Latest It Antioxidant. Astaxanthin is a fountain of youth. As you mentioned, very popular in Japan, used mainstream for promoting beauty from within as a capsule. But here in North America, people just aren't as familiar with it. But listen to this. It has 60 human studies validating its efficacy. And as a pharmacist, this really caught my attention. And this nutrient is not something that you can get enough of in diet. It's found in salmon, mm-hmm. but you'd really have to eat a lot of salmon, like 5 pounds, just to get a good daily dose.
7: Well,
8: so
7: as much as I
8: do that.
7: Yeah, I love salmon, but I'm not going that far. Sherry, I didn't know that there were 60 plus human clinical studies in this specific natural form of astaxanthin that happens to be in Purity's AstaFX formula. Talked about Japan. Now, this is a capsule. This particular astaxanthin is all the rage for skin health, as they've been finding in Japan. Very, very interesting on so many fronts here, right?
8: Yeah, for sure. I mean, astaxanthin at just a 4 milligram dose, and that's the clinical dose that is in Purity's AstaFX formula, mm-hmm. it's clinically tested and shown to fight fine lines and wrinkles from the inside, and millions in Asia take it daily just for that. And I don't want to get too technical here, but just one human study that I'd like to mention to back up these benefits. They used the exact same dose and the type of astaxanthin that's in Purity's product, and they discovered significant benefits for skin hydration, skin texture, smoothness, mm-hmm. elasticity, reduction of skin spots, And there was even a reduction of redness and an improvement in the evenness of skin tone. So we're talking about big beauty benefits, and it works from the inside out, which is fabulous. Men love it, women love it, and it's really catching on here in North America.
7: It sure is. It's a really impressive list of clinical benefits for beautifying skin from the inside out. No wonder they love it there in Japan, and now we're learning about it here. But Sherry, I know you like to say the wrinkle-reducing benefits and the skin tone benefits are just part of this. That's just kind of the cherry on the top. What do you mean by this?
8: Well, you know, I talk to a lot of people in the pharmacy every week. So I work as a pharmacist, and I also get a lot of friends and family and colleagues asking me about their health. And many people are, you know, in their 50s, 60s, 70s, and they really like the idea of a supplement mm-hmm. that can help to improve the appearance of their skin. I mean, we all want beautiful, youthful skin. But for most people, this really isn't the key benefit. What's at the top of the list when you ask people, like, what do they most want to achieve in their health and their wellness? They want something that will help to promote muscle strength. And they want stamina. They want to be able to do the activities they enjoy, mm-hmm. golf, tennis, hiking, playing with their kids and grandkids. And this is actually patented for muscle strength. You know, people want energy to fight fatigue. They want to feel sharp. They're also concerned about their vision. They want to keep their eyes healthy. People are concerned about heart health, circulation, mm-hmm. immunity. Right. All of these areas, really, we're talking about staying healthy from the inside out. So, you know, when you think of it, the skin benefits are compelling, but to me, it's really just the cherry on the top.
7: Yeah, well, Sherry, you were saying that astaxanthin helps with endurance and performance against salmon loaded with astaxanthin. They perform these amazing feats of endurance. Astaxanthin is also found in high levels in the eyes of seagulls. Now, that's interesting. Humans bike faster when they supplement with a specific form of astaxanthin. So is there a common denominator in all of this, these kinds of bits of information?
8: Well, the research here is really clear. Astaxanthin is a molecule that fuels healthy performance, energy, stamina, strength. That's what we see in nature, and that's what we see in humans, too. It's like if you're getting older and you want an edge for strength, for energy, for youthful skin, to fight wrinkles from the inside out, but also to promote endurance and healthy vision, this is what you take. You take this AstaFX formula with a clinical dose of the right type of astaxanthin, and you really feel it. By one measure of antioxidant activity called singlet oxygen quenching activity, astaxanthin is 800 times stronger than CoQ10. And this was published in 2007 in a journal called Carotenoid Science. Another study found that astaxanthin is 6,000 times stronger than vitamin C as an antioxidant, again, in its singlet oxygen scavenging capacity. So it's incredible.
7: Well, I know Purity has a free bottle of AstaFX, just two little liquid capsules a day. That's all you need. And we're going to give out a special 800 number in just a moment for our listeners to take advantage of the free bottle offer. But before we do that, Sherry, Purity uses this natural form of astaxanthin, not that synthetic, cheaper form like you find out there on the market. This is really important as well, correct?
8: Yeah, you definitely need to do your homework when choosing supplements. And that's what I did. AstaFX uses 4 milligrams of the world's most clinically researched natural form of astaxanthin called Astareal.
7: Sherry Tarkos, pharmacist and author, is with us here on the program. Sherry, we learned today that astaxanthin is 6,000 times more powerful by this one measurement of antioxidant activity when compared to vitamin C. This AstaFX has so much power. Purity has something like 100 plus unsolicited testimonials on their website, and I found a couple that I especially enjoy. If I could read a couple of those, I think this is very interesting, if it's okay with you.
8: Sure. I think it's great to share feedback from people that are really taking the product.
7: Yeah, here's one from Ava in Texas. She gives AstaFX 5 stars, and she writes, quote, "After taking AstaFX, my son was visiting us and said, 'Mom, you look youthful. I'm a Purity Products customer for the last 3 years and will never go back.'" That's from Ava. Here's one from Nina in Ottawa, Ontario. She's in the age group 45 to 54, gives it another 5-star review. She says this, quote, "Since taking AstaFX, I've felt so much better. My energy level, I would say, has gone from a 3 to a 10. How about that? She says, "So I feel energized whenever taking. My husband even noticed I no longer complain about housework. Well, I've talked about this amazing product to all my family and friends. I'm sure they see how well I look because I feel great from the inside out. I've even noticed my skin appears healthier, too. I feel like a fountain of youth." Now, that's pretty good stuff from actual customers who've been trying AstaFX. And, Sherry, you mentioned before we started the show, you've been taking this product for yourself. And I know, knowing you for some time, it's worked very well for you, hasn't it?
8: It has. You know, I've been taking it for about 2 years now, and people are often surprised to hear that I'm 50. They tell me that I look more like I'm 35, which is nice to hear.
3: Yep. Mm-hmm.
8: I do eat healthy, and I exercise regularly, but I'm also a strong believer in the benefits of taking research-based supplements. And I take AstaFX every day to stay strong, healthy, to keep my energy levels up, and for my skin. I mean, I want to do everything I can to stay youthful and to keep my body sharp and also to prevent some of those issues that can arise as we age.
7: Great information with Sherry Torkos. 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We'll give you the number and the special offer again at the end of the show in a few minutes, but lots to cover today. We'll get back to it here with Sherry Torkos. Can you share with us a quick study or two to sort of back this up, highlight the science behind the elite astaxanthin that's found in AstaFX? Because I know there are, what, dozens and dozens of studies. Maybe you can pull out and highlight a couple of your favorites.
8: Yeah, for sure. So Dr. Mark Miller, he's a PhD, a biomedical researcher, he explains it well, and he's talking here about how free radicals compromise and undermine function and cellular performance in the body. He says astaxanthin is simply superb at negating this, as evidenced by clinical trials showing improved performance and accelerated recovery. In fact, research published in the Journal of Medicine and Science in Sports and Exercise found that those who took 4 milligrams of astaxanthin daily over 28 days scored better cycling times with greater output than those who did not take it. So they biked faster. Mm-hmm. I mean, remember this, astaxanthin is one of the few fat-soluble antioxidants that can actually neutralize free radicals even at the site of the mitochondrial membrane. It's like cellular body armor protecting your cells, your joints, blood vessels, brain, heart, and organs on many levels.
7: That is impressive on so many levels. So much great information there. And I know this astaxanthin has about a dozen patents, too. I'm looking here. I see there's a patent for promoting eye health and reducing eye fatigue. There's a patent for inhibiting the expression of cytokines in cells, and a patent, get this, on composition for body fat reduction. There's one for improving muscle atrophy in older adults. Sherry, I'd like to be a little bit of a skeptic here. How can this one simple nutrient magically do all of this? How can this AstaFX give us so many benefits? I mean, really?
8: Yeah, I know. It sounds amazing, too good to be true, but it really is true. Many of the studies that I'm referencing here, they're available on PubMed. These are reputable clinical studies conducted by leading researchers around the world that really back the benefits of astaxanthin. By the way, muscle output is better with astaxanthin, too. And this comes from astaxanthin research published in the International Journal of Sports Nutrition, November 2011. This was another study done with cyclists. They took 4 milligrams of astaxanthin. It was a small study, but very positive, showing that cyclists improved their trial time by 2 minutes in a 20-kilometer bike race. I mean, that's a meaningful improvement in a race like this. And the researchers said that they also burned fat more efficiently, which makes sense. Based on this research, Purity can actually make the claim that AstaFX will promote and improve power output in your muscles. I mean, I tell people, AstaFX in, strength and power out. It's transformative if you like energy. And this was found in other studies, too, like one that looked at hand grip strength.
7: Oh, so much great information. Now, Sherry, I want to share a couple more testimonials that caught my attention out of so many right there on the Purity website. Again, these are unsolicited. These are from real people. Here's one from Rick He's a male aged 55 to 64, lives in Naples, Florida. He writes this: what a great product AstaFX has been for me. After starting taking AstaFX, my workout and strength has increased as if I were in my 20s again. And I've only been on AstaFX for 2 months now. Can't wait to see the long-term effect. I look forward to taking AstaFX every morning for my afternoon workouts. I'll be taking this product for a long time. Here's Dee Dee. She's a female, age 45 to 54. She lives in Laurel Park, North Carolina. She writes this, quote, I've been using AstaFX for a month now. I can see the difference in my energy level. I now have more energy, feel better since taking this product. I can actually see a difference in my skin as well. I'm a smoker who has smoking lines around my mouth, but the lines have diminished about 50%. Overall, I am so thrilled with my energy level. I love this product. Just a couple of samples from the real people who have responded on Purity's website. And Sherry, I'm looking at the list of patents again on this astaxanthin compound. This is where the, you know, the science, the research backs up what we're talking about. This is just flat out amazing. And now, Sherry, a lot of people out there are going to think what I'm going to say here sounds a little bit odd. But you said before the show, this supplement may even help people drive a car better or use the computer more comfortably. I mean, come on, how does this happen?
8: It does sound funny, but AstaFX may actually help in these areas too. And here's why. One of the interesting things about astaxanthin is that it's a relative of vitamin A. And we know that vitamin A is good for our eyes, good for vision. Astaxanthin is too. Astaxanthin has actually been shown to fight oxidation in eye tissue. Scientists did a study where they found a 46% improvement in a measurement called depth perception. Now, depth perception, that's our ability to determine distances between objects, or basically to see in three dimensions. And researchers, they studied a handball team, specifically looking at how quickly they could change focus. And guess what? The handball team that was supplementing with astaxanthin, they were able to improve their accuracy and improve their performance in the depth perception test. Other research has also shown that astaxanthin helps reduce eye fatigue. And, you know, when you're on a computer, that's a big deal. Everyone's on computers these days and for long periods of time, and it's hard on our eyes. And we know that if you're driving a car and it's late at night and your reaction time is slow, that's not good. Astaxanthin actually helps the eyes focus and refocus. Dr. Hecht, PhD, one of the leading researchers at AstaReal, says that the product actually helps your eyes be more resilient. You see better with it. Your eyes are healthier. I mean, who doesn't love those benefits?
7: Again, we're talking with pharmacist and health author Sherry Torkos about our free bottle offer from Purity Products, talking about AstaFX. So much ground to cover. Sherry, I want to get back to the skin benefits and this issue of wrinkle reduction. Not as a cream or as a lotion, but as a capsule. You take it orally. This patent also covers this. You say this ingredient is proven to reduce wrinkles, and not just by a little. We're talking a dramatic amount. What's going on with this?
8: Yeah, I know. It's fascinating. A huge benefit. People want to look younger. I know I do. And I've noticed significant benefits since I've started taking it. But it's a science here that really shines. The whole concept of taking oral supplements to improve skin health, relatively new concept here in North America. But in Japan, this is mainstream. Astaxanthin is already one of, if not the most successful ingredients in a new class of products called cosmeceuticals, or supplements that you take orally to enhance the cosmetic appearance of your skin. So listen to this. In one study, they gave 4 milligrams of astaxanthin, which, by the way, is the actual amount you get in Purity's AstaFX, and the skin benefits were dramatic. Within 6 weeks, every single person in the treatment group, 100% of participants in the study, reported that their skin had improved significantly. Everybody got results. Fine lines, hydration, elasticity, all improved. Listen to this. The participants experienced about 50% improvement in dryness, moisture, roughness, elasticity, fine lines, wrinkles, even age spots were significantly diminished. And this is literally in line with the best, the highest quality, and the most expensive topical products, the lotions and potions that we put on our skin. And again, AstaFX, it's exclusive to Purity Products.
7: 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Now, Sherry, for people who are just tuning in, one of the many highlights we covered earlier on today's program is just how revolutionary this special Purity Astaxanthin is for redefining aging skin. And astaxanthin works its magic inside the body in areas like endurance, stamina, energy. These are so many of the inside-out benefits that people will feel. And in fact, what will they feel when they start taking AstaFX?
8: So the reason you need to give this a try is because the benefits are real. The science is very compelling. Over 60 clinical studies and patents. I mean, the product is impressive and it really works. This is a product where you will actually see and feel the benefits after taking it a month or so. The cosmetic benefits for your skin, we just mentioned a minute ago, really incredible. I've been taking it myself and I see a huge difference. Others have noticed too. People are always saying to me, you know, what do you use on your skin? What are you taking? And, you know, I tell people what you put into your body is just as important, if not more so, than what you apply to your skin. And think about the vision benefits, really unmatched by any other nutrient or supplement out there. It targets tired eyes, eye strain, and it helps improve eye focus and depth perception. It's great for circulation, energy, muscle strength, and endurance. You can literally boost your strength. As we age, this is crucial. It helps you enjoy life and stay in the game. Mm-hmm. And it can even help with recovery after exercise. Next, astaxanthin has the ability to fight fatigue and support mitochondrial function. So that means cellular energy and ATP support.
7: Now, Sherry, just a few moments left before we wrap up the program. I want to take a quick step back for a moment. I know we have this great free bottle offer today. We're talking AstaFX from Purity Products, and we'll get to that offer as we wrap up the program. Free bottle of AstaFX for all of our listeners. Again, it promotes healthy vision, skin, muscle, fights wrinkles like no other. And most of us have just never heard about all of this until today. So tell our listeners again how astaxanthin compares to other antioxidants or phytonutrients that are out there on the market right now, because this is truly unique, isn't it?
8: Well, you know, from an antioxidant perspective, the healthy aging perspective, astaxanthin is up to 6,000 times more potent than vitamin C in its singlet oxygen-quenching capacity. That should be enough to get everybody excited. There's really, you know, something in this for everybody. With AstaFX from Purity here, you get to see the amazing power of astaxanthin for yourself. It's the king of the carotenoids, and very few people are aware of its benefits. And I think millions are missing out on it because they just aren't aware of this incredible evidence-based nutraceutical.
7: And I know it may sound too good to be true for some people, Sherry. What do you say to any skeptics saying, come on, does it really do all of this?
8: Well, I'm a pharmacist, and in my training as a pharmacist, I'm trained to look at the science and to see what the science says. And the science on astaxanthin is very clear, backed by over 60 clinical studies, and many of these studies are accessible on PubMed, so you can check them out yourself. But the key takeaway is this. The benefits are real, the cosmetic benefits, the endurance benefits, the strength benefits, the vision benefits, circulation, cardio. The product really works. I mean, the science is so strong. I see the difference in how it makes my skin look and how I feel. I feel stronger, healthier, and I encourage folks to give this a try. With this free bottle offer from Purity, there's nothing to lose and so much to gain.
7: Such great information, wonderful show, and always good to talk with you, Sherry. Thank you so much for joining us today.
8: Thank you.
7: Sherry Torkos, who's an author, she's a practicing pharmacist. 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
5: This is Seth Leibson for townhall.com. 1 week after Israeli Prime Minister Bibi Netanyahu reminded the United Nations of the Entebbe terrorist attack, an international pro-Palestinian plane hijacking where four Israeli hostages and Netanyahu's brother were killed, another hijacking of a civilian airliner destined for Israel was attempted. Media has downplayed it, but it took courage and honor for the civilian passengers to subdue the terrorist and rescue the plane, their families, and fellow passengers. Had the terrorists been successful, no doubt there would have been celebrations throughout the Islamist world, from Gaza to the West Bank and in New York, just as there were the day after the terrorist slaughter of October 7, 2023. One passenger, Yaniv Hayoun, was particularly heroic in Wednesday's rescue. The world should know his name as it should know what he stood for. Innocence. Thank God we have Todd Beamers and Yaniv Hayouns among us. Thank God some can still distinguish between them and those that would kill them, and us, in the name of and for a delusion on behalf of depraved and malevolent values.
6: What if 1 week in the Mediterranean could change the way you view the New Testament? 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
3: Some things you can't learn until you've lived them. Endurance is one of them. Job didn't choose his suffering, but somewhere in the middle of it, he learned to keep walking, not with clenched teeth, not with a fake smile, just a long obedience in the same direction. Today on Insight for Living, Chuck Swindoll points us to the profound lessons Job teaches us about ourselves, about what it means to stop running from the very things we need to face and to grow stronger in our faith. Chuck titled his message, What Job Teaches Us About Ourselves.
2: We never know ahead of time the plans God has for us. Job had no way of knowing this. That morning dawned like every other morning. The night had passed like most every other night. There was no early morning sky riding. There was no angelic visit. There was no tap at the window warning him that something would change or that all hell would break loose or the bottom would drop out of his life. He got up that morning like every other morning. It's impossible to explain it fully. No one can explain it. I remind you, these are principles to live with and to remember. Job's response, verse 20, is absolutely remarkable. Job arose and tore his robe and shaved his head and fell to the ground and worshiped. He said, "Naked I came from my mother's womb, and naked I will return. The Lord gave, the Lord has taken away. Blessed be the name of the Lord through all this." We read, Job did not sin, nor did he blame God. Lesson number two. A vertical perspective will keep us from horizontal panic. A vertical perspective will keep us from horizontal panic. Job does not sin or blame God, which frustrates Satan, and does not surprise our God, who already knew Job would be a man of integrity. So there was another day, round two, and Satan comes out swinging. Skin for skin, chapter 2, verse 4, all that a man has, he will give for his life. Put forth your hand now and touch his bone and his flesh. He'll curse you to your face. He repeats the charge, the warning. So the Lord said, he's in your power, only spare his life. Satan went out and smote him with boils from the sole of his foot to the crown of his head. Verse 9, his wife said to him, look closely. Do you still hold fast your integrity, Job? Come on, sweetheart. It's enough. Just curse God. Die. You know what? She loved him. Never doubt it. The sickness hasn't made her love the less. Her compassion kicks in, and she just thinks, if we could just pull the plug, you curse him and he'll take you. You and I both know this will end the suffering. Until you're there, don't judge his wife, okay? Until you're there. She's lost everything too. She too has visited the grave sites of 10 precious lives. But he said to her, verse 10, you speak as one of the foolish women speak. Shall we indeed accept good from God and not accept adversity? In all this, Job did not sin with his lips. Lesson number three. Great discernment is needed to detect wrong advice from well-meaning people. Great discernment is needed to detect wrong advice from well-meaning people. That's his wife. Job knew better. As much as he loved her, he couldn't follow her advice. Not this time. Which brings us to his response. Verse 10, he said to her, "You speak as one of the foolish women speaks." Must have been hard for him to say to someone he loved like he loved her. But it needed to be said. "Shall we indeed accept good from God and not accept adversity?" What great theology. Lesson number 4. When things turn from bad to worse, sound theology helps us remain strong and stable. When things turn from bad to worse, sound theology helps us remain strong and stable. It's amazing, frankly, that Job, after suffering such a barrage of cataclysmic events, would be thinking so clearly, so correctly, without wavering, no uncertainty. How could he do it? He was so grounded in his knowledge of God. Sound theology. So valuable. Well, the friends show up. You may recall, verse 11, three friends heard of all this adversity that had come upon him, and they came each one from his own place. They made an appointment together to come to sympathize with him and comfort him. And when they lifted up their eyes at a distance, they did not recognize him. They raised their voices and wept. And each of them tore his robe and threw dust over their heads toward the sky. And they sat down on the ground with him for 7 days and 7 nights with no one speaking a word to him, for they saw his pain was very great. Fifth lesson, caring and sensitive friends know when to come, how to stay quiet, and what to say. Caring and sensitive friends know when to come, how to stay quiet, and what to say. You might add in parenthesis, if anything at all. I so wish that Eliphaz and Bildad and Zophar had simply stayed silent, been there to fetch some water, bring a little bit of soup or broth, just to be near. You know, these men qualified on the first two, didn't they? They came to Job, they left their homes and the comfort of home, and they traveled however far, we're not told. And when they got there, for 7 days, did the right thing. They simply sat with him. But when it got to the third one, they didn't know to stay quiet. They felt like it's time to set the record straight. And so they rebuke him. They question his motive. They even probe for hidden secret sins that brought this about. Now, we've looked earlier at what it is like to be a sufferer. Now we're looking at what it is like to minister to the suffering. You and I, more often than not, will be the hopefully the caring friend, the sensitive friend. Everyone who is hurting needs a friend. Needs a friend outside the family. Not too many, but some. Some friends. It's the message of some friends to simply bring comfort and sympathy. It's the message of other friends at the appropriate moment in time to bring confrontation and reproof. David comes to mind. Early on, after being anointed as the future king, David is now hunted and haunted by King Saul out of jealousy and envy. Saul's son, Jonathan, hears these comments his father makes and knows that they are misplaced and incorrect and unfair, And so Jonathan takes up the cause of David and becomes for David a friend. He even seeks him out and finds places for him to hide and reveals to him words that offer hope and encouragement. That's the role of Jonathan. Time passes, Saul dies, David becomes king, and after years plunges into the horror of adultery mixed with murder and then hypocrisy and lack of leadership. And along comes not Jonathan, who's dead by now, but a Nathan, who is equally a committed friend, sensitive and caring. And Nathan comes to reprove his friend and to remind him, "You are the man." And it turns David's attention, catches his attention, turns his thoughts back in repentance to God. Everyone needs a Jonathan. Everyone needs a Nathan. Whatever role you play, it's important to remain caring and sensitive. To know when to come. To know how long to stay silent. And if to speak at all, to know what to say. Well, Job finally lets it all out, doesn't he? 3:1. Opened his mouth and cursed the day he was born. Job even says, "Let the day perish when on which I was to be born, and the night which said, 'A boy is conceived.'" He curses the day of his birth. Verse 11, "Why did I not die from birth, come forth from the womb, and expire?" Verse 25, "What I fear comes upon me, and what I dread befalls me. I am not at ease, nor am I quiet. I am not at rest, but turmoil comes." You know what this is? Listen to me. This chapter provides us with words of a suffering, broken man. He is at wit's end. The suffering doesn't end. The kids are still dead. The body's still covered with boils. There's not enough money to provide for what's needed. His surroundings are atrocious. The wild dogs feed on the garbage all around him. His wife is there, disillusioned, heartbroken. That's enough. And he curses the day he's born. He despises the thought that he lived. And he's not resting, and he is in dread, and he must have sat at that moment at the end of chapter 3 with his head in his hands. Let me give you the sixth lesson from a bit of a diagonal viewpoint here. It's easy to be Monday morning quarterbacks when we encounter another's suffering. It's easy to be Monday morning quarterbacks when we encounter another's suffering. I mean, it's hard to read statements like this. I wish chapter 3 weren't in the book. I really do. I have to catch myself from saying, "Job, don't say that. You're going to regret it." But he needs space to say it. And so the Monday morning quarterback hears it and says, "I would never react like that. I would never say such a thing of our God. This is how I would respond. I mean, how could she call herself a Christian and act like that?" What he's saying about himself or his God, why, if I were the Lord, I'd discipline him for that. Monday morning quarterback talk. We don't wait till Monday. We do it Sunday afternoons. "Don't throw that pass, you idiot. They've covered the end. He's going to get intercepted. When are you going to get a life?" And most of us have never been a quarterback, and we've never had three 374-pound linemen with blood in their eyes, 6'9", coming toward us, grinning. And we say, "Don't throw that thing, you dodo! Don't throw it! If I were there, I wouldn't have thrown it. I'd take a hit." Yeah. Yeah. Leave it in the book. Leave it in the book. Don't try to take it out. We all have our Job chapter 3. We all have said things. We've all done things. We've all responded in the wrong way. We've all run off at the mouth. We've all thrown interceptions. And we don't need someone to tell us what we already know. We may even think at the time we're doing it, I'm going to regret this. But we do it. You'll need this lesson. You'll need this principle. Especially if you're a spiritual leader. You teach the Bible study, or you're on a staff of a church, or you're a pastor, you're a counselor. The world's full of I told you so's, or shouldn't, you ought not. Just be quiet. Let it be. Eliphaz lands on him with both feet. Fists are swinging. Round one, round two, round three, punching at Job. And Eliphaz has never gone through what Job is going through. Well, the last one is over in chapter 42. Doesn't that have a nice ring to it? Chapter 42. Chapter 42, Job repents. How beautiful it is in verse 6. I retract what I said and I repent. What a great man. He suffered through all of this for who knows how long. No one seems to know. Some say weeks, some say months. I don't have any idea. I don't know how to guess. It's taken us months to get through it, so can't imagine how long it took him to live it. And finally, he endures. And the Lord four times calls him the same thing. Verse 7, it came about after the Lord had spoken these words to Job. He said to Eliphaz, my wrath is kindled against you and against your two friends because you have not spoken of me what is right as my servant Job has. There's no repentance I hear from you. There's no retraction I hear from you. He says again three times in chapter 42, verse 8, my servant Job, my servant Job, my servant Job has spoken what is right. Verse 9 concludes, the Lord accepted Job. James 5:11 says we remember the endurance of Job. Here's the principle. The cultivation of obedient endurance is the crowning mark of maturity. The cultivation of obedient endurance is the crowning mark of maturity. I don't know of a wholesome, healthy Christian who doesn't long to reach maturity. If you ask me in any unguarded moment, I will tell you my great goal in life is to be grown up in my walk. I would love it if the stone simply reads, here lies a man who finally became mature. You know what that tells me? That tells all of us it's a slow, arduous process. And Job reached it. Reached the goal. David Roper, in his work on James, which he titles Growing Slowly Wise, writes this. When trouble comes, we have two options. We can view it as an intrusion, an outrage, or we can see it as an opportunity to respond to it in specific obedience to God's will. This is that rugged virtue James calls endurance. Endurance is not tooth-clenched resignation, nor is it passive acquiescence. It is a long obedience in the same direction. Where are you today? Where are you in your journey? Hard place, severe trial, maybe back to back. I plead with you not to discard the list of seven lessons. I would ask you sometime, even this afternoon, to go back and read them aloud, to insert them in your journal, think through your current situation and apply whichever ones are appropriate. Go there. It could make all the difference in your growing up rather than simply growing older in your faith. I'd like you to bow your heads with me, please. I'd like you to close your eyes. Wherever you are in your journey, God has allowed you to hear this today. Some of it has not been easy. None of it has come easily to me in preparing it, I can tell you. I really worked on this message. I wanted to say it just right so that there would not be anything that would cause a snag to keep you from coming here privately and personally. This is not counsel you'll find in tomorrow morning's newspaper. You'll not hear about it in a film you see or a magazine you read. This is fresh food from the Word of God. This is what will hold us together when everything explodes. And let me say, for you who've never met the Lord Jesus Christ, He is not only available to you, He is ready to hear your prayer of acceptance. Lord, I'm a long distance from you. My life hasn't been what it should have been. And I come just like I am. And I come to your Son, Christ. And I accept the fact that He died on my behalf and paid the full penalty for my sin. Acknowledging that, I believe He has been raised from the dead. I trust Him for now and through eternity. And He will not turn you away. Our ministry has been trained to talk with any of you who wrestle with whatever, some struggle, the need for salvation, a walk with God, dealing with some particular issue. I invite you to come today. Lord, we love you. Lord, we thank you. Lord, we worship you. Lord, we submit to you. And we confess to you the stubbornness of our own wills and all of the energy that we have burnt up running away from the very things that we needed to face. Deepen our relationship, Lord, so that you and we are closer and you become the focus of our full attention and our absolute affection. Break us to the point of full surrender. And then use us as you have used Job through the centuries as a model of endurance. I pray these things through Christ our Lord. And everyone said, Amen.
3: 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It's not something you suffer through with your teeth clenched, just hanging on. Chuck Swindoll called it something better today, a long obedience in the same direction. That's the crowning mark of maturity. 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I'm referring to Chuck Swindoll's personal memoir called Awakened by Grace. 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
9: Paul said in Galatians 2:20, he said, I am crucified with Christ, nevertheless I live, yet not I, but Christ liveth in me. And the life which I now live in the flesh, I live by the faith of the Son of God who loved me and gave himself for me.
12: Pastor Brett Metter, discovering the essence of life is a life in Christ.
9: Paul's saying, this is the secret, learning to die to yourself. Basically, this signifies that through faith in Jesus, believers experience a new life, brand new life.

0: Paul's insistence on returning to Jerusalem despite cautions of imminent severe danger was not a result of rebellion, but of obedience to the call of God. The warnings from the Holy Spirit were intended to prepare Paul, not to discourage him. And so coming up, Pastor Brett Metter adds understanding from today's word of a life lived faithfully, surrendered to the Lord.
1: The story in front of us in the study of Acts happens with Paul back in the land of Israel from his third missionary journey. Strange little story. They're just all hanging out, Christians who love Paul. Agabus comes and gives a word of prophecy, and with his hands tied and his feet tied, he says, the one who owns this belt is going to be tied up when he goes to Jerusalem, just like this. And the people, oh, they start weeping. Oh, Paul, don't go to Jerusalem, man. We love you. We don't want you getting tied up and bound up. And Paul said, why? You're breaking my heart here, you guys. I'm going to go to Jerusalem. And I don't care if they bind me up. I'm ready to die if need be. He wasn't afraid of death. Why? Because Paul had such a understanding of life after death and what that actually means. I'm not only willing to be tied up, I'm willing to lay down my life for the cause of Christ. It begs the question, and I would ask you to consider this personally, because the Bible actually gives us a bunch of things that we are to die to spiritually. What does the Bible ask of us as Christians? We're called to sort of lay down our lives in a different way, and maybe that'll be an indicator of how you'd be willing to do if your life was on the line. Let me give you four that might be helpful for us to take a little bit of a test. Number one, are you willing to die to sin? As it turns out, the Bible tells us that you and I are to reckon our old sinful self as dead. And that's a behavioral thing. It's something you and I are asked of by God. Romans chapter 6, verse 1. He says, what shall we say then? Shall we continue in sin that grace may abound? God forbid. How shall we that are dead to sin live any longer therein? He's going to argue that there's this part of you that you need to reckon as dead. He calls it your old man. Before you were a Christian, you had this old sin nature, and it wants to whisper in your ear, do these bad things and sin against God. Should we continue in sin and let grace abound? God forbid, he says. And then he explains further, verse 3. Know ye not that so many of us were baptized into Jesus Christ, were baptized into his death? Therefore, we are buried with him by baptism into death, that like as Christ was raised up from the dead by the glory of the Father, even so we also should walk in the newness of life. Paul's saying, don't you guys understand? Baptism is sort of a dying and being put in the grave. That's what baptism's a picture of. And then even as Christ rose from the grave, we too come out of the tomb of death and we are made alive, resurrected, and baptism is a type of that. In fact, read on, verse 6, it says, knowing this, that our old man is crucified with him, that the body of sin might be destroyed, that henceforth we should not serve sin. For he that is dead is freed from sin. So you're reckoning the old sin nature dead. There's another one that the Bible talks about dying, not just dying to sin, reckoning the old man dead, but also dying to self, number two on our list. Are you willing to die to yourself? Because the Bible, in fact, Jesus talks about that topic more than most other topics. It's amazing how the world and even Christian books are written about loving yourself. How many times does Jesus say, love yourself? The Bible does not teach love yourself. Although there's all kinds of psychology and Christian books that come out, oh, you first, before you can love other people, you have to love yourself. That's total hogwash because the Bible says totally the opposite thing. In fact, the scripture I put on this one is Matthew 16. Would you turn over to Matthew 16, verse 24? These are the words of Christ, and it's not just here, it's all throughout the Bible. This idea of what Jesus is going to say about dying or denying your oneself. He says in Matthew 16, verse 24, it says, then said Jesus unto his disciples, if any man will come after me, let him deny himself and take up his cross and follow me. For whosoever will save his life shall lose it, and whosoever will lose his life for my sake shall find it. For what is a man profited if he shall gain the whole world and lose his own soul? Or what shall a man give in exchange for his soul? For the Son of Man shall come in the glory of his Father with his angels, and then he shall reward every man according to his works. Here Jesus says, man, if any man will come after me, let him deny himself. This is what it means really to die to yourself. The world says pamper yourself, treat yourself. You deserve a break today. Look out for number one. These are worldly concepts, but the Bible says no. Jesus says no. You're to die to yourself, sacrificially die. Philippians chapter 2 articulates it beautifully. Paul says to the Philippian church, let nothing be done through strife or vainglory, but in lowliness of mind, let each esteem other better than themselves. Do you understand how that's so contrary to what the world taught you? Psychology and education saying we need to learn to build our self-esteem. You know, when Jesus was asked that most powerful question, what is the greatest commandment? Jesus answered in Matthew 22, verses 36 through 40, Master, which is the great commandment of the law? And Jesus said to him, thou shalt love the Lord thy God with all thy heart, with all thy soul, with all thy mind. This is the first and great commandment. But verse 39, and the second is like unto it, thou shalt love thy neighbor as thyself. This is something we forget to talk about this. We always say, you know, you gotta love God and love people, and that's true. But Jesus threw something in there that's kind of a little bit of a like, oh, ouch. He says, love your neighbor as you love yourself. It's like Jesus is presupposing y'all love yourselves, which is true. The idea is you gotta kind of say, instead of loving yourself as much as we do, we gotta transfer that over, die to yourself, and give that over to the Lord so that you might be effective. So, how are you doing so far on our little litmus test? Are you dying to sin? Have you got that one down? How about dying to self? You got that down? What about, are you dying to worry? How many of you spend a lot of time worrying about, oh man, I'm worried about tomorrow? Because the Bible says he wants you to knock that off. The Bible's clear on that. Don't worry. And don't worry about tomorrow. Are you a worry wart? It's been said and truly said, worrying does not take away tomorrow's troubles. It takes away today's peace. When you're sitting around worrying, you're just ruining your peace today. You're worrying about something about tomorrow. You know, it's interesting because here I put a text to this and Jesus addressed this head on in Matthew chapter 6. Red letters. In fact, one of the most red letters in the Bible is recorded here in Matthew 6 because it's the Sermon on the Mount. And Jesus deals with this idea of worrying about tomorrow pretty soundly. Matthew 6, 25. Jesus said, therefore I say unto you, take no thought. Some of your newer translations say, don't worry about your life, what you shall eat or what you shall drink, nor yet for your body, what you shall put on for clothes is the idea. Is not the life more than the meat and the body more than raiment or clothing? Behold the fowls, the birds of the air, for they sow not, neither do they reap or gather in barns, yet your heavenly Father feeds them. Are you not much better than they? Question, are you better than a bird? There's a whole extreme environmentalism that says people should be more important than animals, and there's a veganism that's kind of next level. It says we should not kill our brethren, the animals. No, Jesus slew fish, slaughtered them, and ate them, and probably enjoyed them, I would say. Veganism, you can't make a biblical case for that. And people are more important than animals. The Bible says, Jesus asked this rhetorical question because the obvious answer is when he says, you know, the birds of the air, God cares about them, yes. But are you as people not much better than they? That's a question people grapple with today, and the Bible gives us the answer. That's important. Verse 27, which of you by taking thought or worrying can add one cubit to your stature? And why take ye thought for raiment or clothing? Consider the lilies of the field, how they grow. Don't you wonder if Jesus, when he's preaching the Sermon on the Mount, there may have been beautiful lilies growing in the field there. Jesus said, look at those lilies of the field. He said, look how they grow. They toil not, neither do they spin. And yet I say unto you that even Solomon in all of his glory was not arrayed like one of these. Like these lilies are more beautiful than Solomon's raiment. Wherefore, verse 30, if God so clothe the grass of the field, which today is now is and tomorrow is cast into the oven, shall he not much more clothe you, O ye of little faith? Therefore, Take no thought saying, what shall we eat or what shall we drink or wherewithal shall we be clothed? For after all these things do the Gentiles seek. For your heavenly Father knoweth the things you have need of all these things. But seek ye first the kingdom of God and his righteousness, and all these things shall be added unto you. Take therefore no thought, worry, for the morrow shall take thought for the things of itself. Sufficient unto the day is the evil thereof. Jesus nails us down. We as Christians are not supposed to worry. Paul would echo this in Philippians when he say, be anxious for how much? Nothing. Be anxious for nothing, but in everything, giving it to the Lord in prayer with thanksgiving and supplication, let your request be made known to God. And instead of worry, he says, and the peace of God will rule your heart and your mind in Christ Jesus. You see, God's will for the Christian is to not be anxious, to not be worried, but to put our trust in the Lord and to seek him first. And then let all these other things be added. If the birds aren't worried about what they're going to wear and what they're going to eat, we bird brains should stop worrying as well. We should be trusting in a Lord that says, I will take care of your needs. Now, by the way, there's another side to this coin, because some of you, I say, cool, I'm not going to worry about what I'm going to eat or wear, so I'm going to sit and play Call of Duty in my mom's basement as I'm a 35-year-old now. No. Another scripture says, if you don't work, what? You don't eat. So the ethic of work is still part of the equation, but it's when you sit around, oh, I'm so worried that I'm going to not eat. That's not really of the Lord. You need to die to your worry. Let it go and not sit around worrying about tomorrow. Take your burdens, and where do you place them? On him. My burden is easy. My load is light. But if I want to be the one that bears your burden, if your burden is anxiety, guess what? He'll take that care, that worry right off your shoulders, and he'll put it on himself. And not only is he able to not worry about it, but he has the power to make sure you're taken care of. He's the one who's called Jehovah Jireh, the one who provides all things. So we literally do have someone we can give our worries to. And we forget that. And we discount that as, well, that's not real. It's as real as the sunrise as we see every day. The Lord says, I will never let the righteous fall. No man will ever pluck you out of my hand. There's all kinds of promises in the word of God that says, I'll take care of that for you. But we sit around and we worry and we don't add one inch to our stature by worrying. Are you willing to die to that? Because some of you are saying, Brett, that's just the way I am. I'm a worrier. I was wired that way. Can I remind you, you and I were not saved to stay the same way we are. We were saved by Jesus, by his grace, to make us improve. You're a work of art that he's working on. We are his workmanship, poema in the Greek, a work of art created in Christ Jesus to bring forth good fruit. This is what the Lord wants to do in your life. One more. Are you willing to die to sin, die to self, die to your worry? What about this one? Are you willing to die to your own agenda? As it turns out, the Bible teaches that there's times where you just have to, there's something you really, really want, but you got to let it go. Sometimes you're really, really right to want something, but you're still not willing to let it go. This is a hard one. Your agenda, things you think are right and good. Can I just say, we're supposed to give up on those things. Let them go. But Brett, what if I'm right? What if my agenda and my plan is right? Well, that's where I redirect you back to our text here, because not only do we see Paul's willingness to lay down his life, but we also see kind of an interesting side note in this story, back to Acts 21. When we looked at the story, part of the story is interesting because a word is given by Agabus, a word of prophecy that says, it's like a word of exhortation, really. If whoever wears this belt goes to Jerusalem, he's going to end up being tied up there. Can I remind you, he's not saying, don't go to Jerusalem. Thus saith the Holy Ghost, don't go to Jerusalem. That's not what he said. He said, whoever owns this belt, if they go to Jerusalem, they're going to be tied up hand and foot. So the question is, should Paul go to Jerusalem? The people there, including Luke, the author of the book, a physician, a smart guy, Luke and all the people say, don't go to Jerusalem, Paul. And they start weeping. Oh, Paul, no, don't do it. And Paul's like, why do you break my heart? And why are you weeping? I'm going to go. I don't care if they tie me up. And I don't even care for my life on this. So who is correct? One of those two had to be wrong. How insistent were the people here? Well, did you see it? Verse 12, when we heard these things, both we and they of this place besought. That's a very strong word. We besought him not to go to Jerusalem. Paul, whatever you do, don't don't go to Jerusalem. And Paul says, I'm going. I don't care if I die. And then after much persuading, how did we know they tried to persuade? Well, look at verse 14. And when he would not be persuaded, we ceased, saying, the will of the Lord be done. You know, some of you need to die to your argument, your agenda, your thinking you're right about stuff. I love this story because some of you, this might be a life verse. In fact, verse 14 should be a life verse for who? There's people that I know, and I see this in counseling situations. It's a tricky one because they're nice people. And we know that nobody's righteous. We're all sinners, right? Would we agree with that? That's what the Bible says. On that level, we understand that. But do you know people that are kind of amazingly righteous? There's actually some people that, compared to me, I just kind of go, wow. They've got a sense of integrity and rightness, and they're not willing to see any wavering, and they're kind of hard on themselves, and they're really hard on everybody else because they have such a sense of doing things rightly. And you say, well, Brett, is that wrong? Well, it can be. It can be. What do you mean, Brett? Well, have you ever been the one, and see, here's the problem. The people that have this trait, they're the last ones to know about this. Where you're right and with a sense of integrity and righteousness. Maybe let's just use an example. You're at work and your boss is doing something inefficiently and you know a more efficient way to do things. And you know how to make people happier in the way that you communicate at work. And you know this and this and you know that and that. And your boss is sick of hearing it from you. And he's about to fire you. Is there ever a time where you should just say, you know what, I need to take an off ramp here. Or are you going to stand your ground because you're right and he's wrong? See, I love that there's an exit ramp here in the story. It says in verse 14, and when Paul would not be persuaded, we ceased, saying, the will of the Lord be done. There's a point in your life where you might want to pray about saying, is this time to back off? You know, if you're that person, there's chances are maybe you have been fired. Or maybe your family doesn't want to have Thanksgiving with you anymore. Maybe your kids are not in talking, speaking terms with you anymore because of your sense of self-righteousness. There's a difference, by the way, between self-righteousness versus just what is right and standing your ground in integrity. I'm not saying you should compromise that, but I am saying there's times where, like these people said, okay, Paul, we know you're going to be bound up if you go to Jerusalem. They were right. But Paul was also right. We know he was willing to be bound up and even die, and eventually he would be bound up and die. But all of that was part of God's plan. Sometimes you have to say, okay, I'm going to cease from trying to convince you, but I'm going to say the will of the Lord be done. There's a time where you have to die to your own agenda, even if you think your agenda is dead right. Sometimes you got to let it go. Some of you that don't do that, be careful on this one. Some of you are so much sticklers for being right. Maybe you really are right, but there's a time where you have to cease and say, the will of the Lord be done. Dying to your agenda. Well, with all these things, I'm just giving you examples. There's plenty more where that came from. But, you know, when we ask this listener, are you willing to die to sin, die to yourself, die to your worries, and die to your agendas? We could go to a longer list than that. But this is where, you know, the Bible tells us this over and over again. Too many people don't understand the laying down of your life to sin and to self. It's not just, there's so many other scriptures. Look at Luke chapter 9, verse 23. Where it says this, and he said to them all, if any man will come after me, let him deny himself, take up his cross daily and follow me. For whosoever will save his life shall lose it. Whosoever will lose his life for my sake shall save it. Look what Paul said in Galatians 2:20. He said, I am crucified with Christ. Nevertheless, I live. Yet not I, but Christ liveth in me. And the life which I now live in the flesh, I live by the faith of the Son of God who loved me and gave himself for me. You see, some of you are saying, Brett, this whole thing about die, die, die, it's kind of grim, kind of sick of hearing it. Can we go yet? But I want to show you Paul saying, I am crucified with Christ. But is he bummed about that? No, as you read this, you realize, no, this is the essence of his life. He figured it out. As I am crucified with Christ, nevertheless, I live while everybody else is living death. I'm living, yet not I, but Christ living in me. And the life which I now live is in the flesh. I live by the faith of the Son of God who loved me and gave himself for me. Paul's saying, this is the secret, learning to die to yourself. Basically, this signifies that through faith in Jesus, believers experience a new life, brand new life. You see, if you die, the great thing about God, one of his specialties, is turning death into what? Life. God's good at that. He resurrects. Lazarus could have been healed, but instead he died. Well, that's bad. Yeah, but Jesus came days later and he said, Lazarus, come forth. And he was raised from death to life. And it says later in the story that people came from all over to see Lazarus, whom God had raised from the dead. That's God's specialty. God had a greater work with Lazarus. Rather than just healing him, he said, I'm going to see him die and then raise him from the dead. Luke chapter 17, verse 33, whoever shall seek to save his life shall lose it. Whosoever shall lose his life shall preserve it. So as we die to ourselves, what happens? It's a way to prioritize your relationship with God and grow in spiritual maturity through the self-denial and obedience to Christ. It's about following and mirroring the example Christ set of his love and not self-serving pursuits that you and I have of trying to do better, be stronger, be better than everybody else, but to die to yourself. So this transformation God wants to do from death to life, it's really right there. It's right there for you. The question is, are you willing to die to these things? So that's what happens when I read Paul and he says, I'm willing to die, even be bound up and die if need be for the cause of Christ. And we say, am I willing to die? Maybe we should first look in these things we're supposed to do while we're still alive. Die to sin, die to self, die to worry, die to our own agenda and many other things as well, that Christ may be glorified, that life may be given. Hey, if you're not a Christian and you haven't accepted Christ, you don't know that life. The key is to first die to yourself, say, I'm a sinner and I recognize that, and repent. Say, Lord, I'm a sinner. Acknowledge your sin before God. And then confess your in faith, Lord, I believe Jesus died on the cross for my sins and rose from the grave. And then he'll turn your deadly sin into life, eternal life through Jesus Christ. That's what becoming a Christian is all about. Eternal death turned into eternal life. That's what a Christian enjoys.
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1: Lord, I pray that you'd give us eyes to see, ears to hear what you would speak to us today. Lord, we spend far too much time living for self, focusing on self, thinking about ourself. Teach us what it means to die to self and die to sin. Lord, whatever the things we wrestle with, help us to lay down our life and that we might take it up again with new life. Trying to gain this life, Lord, we found that it's true. We lose. But Lord, I pray that we would learn that he who dies first really does win. That dying to self, give us wisdom, Lord. So as we go our way, be glorified in your church. Give us ears to hear and hearts to do in Jesus' name. Amen.
0: Amen. Pastor Brett Metter closing our time here on Today's Word. And that's all the time we have. Next time, Pastor Brett describes from Acts 20 how Paul was portrayed as a pastor to the elders in Ephesus and as a missionary to the unsaved. 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
19: Welcome to another edition of Discovering the Jewish Jesus. I'm your host, Dustin Roberts, and for the next 25 minutes, Rabbi Schneider is going to continue his study on prayers that resonate with God.

0: folks are about as content as they make up their minds to be. Well, today we're going to discover the dangers of holding on to our preconceived notions that we've made up or decided in our minds. This message, it's a study on the life of Jacob from the book of Genesis. And we're going to see how God changed this master manipulator into a man who sought the loving kindness of not only the Lord, but of his brother Esau too. Now here's Rabbi Schneider.
1: We're looking in Scripture at the prayers of the patriarchs right now, and we're seeing what they prayed and seeing how God responded. And this gives us great confidence, because when we see the prayers of the writers of Scripture and how their prayers moved God's heart and how God answered those prayers, it gives us greater confidence to know when we're praying similar type of prayers, the Lord is both hearing and answering these prayers when we're praying from the heart, beloved, in the Spirit of God. This series, once again called Prayers That Resonate with God, it's really taken from the concept that we read about in the book of 1 John chapter 5, verse 14. Hear what John said there. He said, "This is the confidence that we have, that if we ask Him anything according to His will, He hears us, and the prayers that we ask, He's granted." And so when we're asking God for the things that He desires for us, we can be assured, beloved, that He is going to answer those prayers. Jesus said, "You have not because you ask not." There's a balance between praying and asking for something, and then also taking faith a step further by confessing those things that we're asking for. And sometimes we can make the mistake of just presuming upon God, just declaring things that we say we're possessing without asking Him first. This can be presumption, because Jesus said, "Blessed are the poor in spirit, for theirs is the kingdom of God." We have to start out in a posture of humility. We have to start out asking. Jesus said, "Ask and you shall receive." Jesus said, "You have not because you haven't asked." He said, "Ask me that your joy might be made full." But once we ask and we know that we've asked Him according to His will, then God wants us to take that next step of faith and confess that we have those things that we've asked for, and we thank Him that we are in possession of those things. You see, Jesus said, if we ask the Lord for something, get it now, believing that we have received it, believing that we have it, then the things that we asked for, He said, we can be assured that we'll have. And so it's important that when we're asking the Father something that is according to His will, it's important then to recognize that we need to take the next step of faith and believe that He's answered the prayer and that we have it. Once again, Jesus said, anything that we ask for in prayer, believing that we've received it, we can be assured that we have received the thing that we've asked for when it's according to His will. And how do we receive it, beloved? We receive it first in the Spirit. See, the Bible says, "Eye is not seen, and ear is not heard, and never has it even entered into the heart of man the things that God has prepared for those that love Him." He said, but these things are revealed to us, given to us by the Spirit. And so when we ask for something in prayer, knowing that we've prayed in God's will, now we need to believe that we've received it. And the place that we receive it first, beloved, get it, is in the Spirit. And once you know that you have it in your spirit and declare it by faith and stand in it by faith, what's going to happen is it's only a matter of time before what you've received in the Spirit materializes in your outer world. But first we need to be convinced, beloved, that we've received it in the Spirit. Hold to that we've received it. And as we do, we're going to see God is going to manifest it in our life and in the material world. And so let's look at those things that we can have confidence in that we've received. I'm moving on to the next prayer that I want to examine from the book of Genesis. Hear the word of God as I read now Genesis chapter 32, verse number 9 through 12. We're focusing on the need to pray for and to believe God for deliverance. Hear God's word. Jacob said, "O God of Abraham and God of my father Isaac, O Lord who said to me, 'Return to your country and to your relatives, and I will prosper you,' I am unworthy of all the loving kindness and of all the faithfulness which you have shown to me, your servant. For with my staff only I crossed this Jordan, and now I've become two companies." And then he prayed, Deliver me, I pray, from the hand of my brother, from the hand of Esau, for I fear him. And he will come and attack me and the mothers with the children. For you said, I will surely prosper you and make your descendants as the sand of the sea, which is too great to be numbered. This is an awesome prayer. Let's take it apart and know how much God not only loves us, but, beloved one, how he relates to us as human beings. You know, Jesus himself was God clothed in humanity. And the Bible says that Jesus is able to empathize with us in everything that we go through in life because he himself lived life as a man. He himself took the same journey that we're taking, walking through this world, having to put shoes on his feet every day, having to eat food to sustain himself. So Jesus understands as human beings our needs. And so I want you to know that God, he understands your needs. And he wants to minister to you and help you and supply all your needs, but we have to ask him. Jesus said, you have not because you ask not. So let's examine the life of Jacob. By the way, we know that Jacob's name was changed to Israel. Okay, and Israel became the father of the 12 tribes of Israel. And as a believer in Jesus, you've been grafted in, the Bible tells us in the book of Ephesians, to the commonwealth of Israel. And so the same favor that was upon Jacob is upon you. You can trust God to give you the same favor and the same provision that he gave Jacob. Be confident in that today. Be assured of that today. God loves you just like he loved Jacob. Let's take it apart now, kind of line by line, concept by concept. Jacob begins here once again. He said, O God of my father Abraham and God of my father Isaac. And you know what? God is the God of your fathers too, because you now come spiritually from the lineage of Abraham, Isaac, and Jacob. The Bible says in the book of Galatians that the blessing of Abraham has come upon you. He's saying, O Lord, who said to me, return to your country and to your relatives and I will prosper you. Notice here that God loved Jacob and God said to Jacob, I'm going to prosper you. Listen to this again. He said, return to your country and to your relatives, the Lord is saying to Jacob, and I will prosper you. Do you know, when all we hear about is prosperity and we're not hearing about sin and we're not hearing about repentance, we're not hearing the full gospel. We're not hearing the true gospel because the true gospel begins with repentance. John the Baptist, who was the forerunner to the true gospel, said, repent, for the kingdom of God is at hand. Jesus said when he began his ministry, repent, for the kingdom of God is at hand. Repent means to turn away from ourselves, to turn away from living selfishly, to turn away from living without moral boundaries, to turn away from the ego, and to pick up our cross and to seek him first and to do his will first. That's what repentance means. The true gospel begins with repentance. And without it, it's not the gospel. But I want you to know, beloved ones, God also desires to prosper you. And some people have rejected the prosperity gospel because of some of what they consider to be the extremes at times. But I want you to know, beloved, even though any truth taken to the extreme becomes heresy, let's not throw out the baby with the bathwater. God desires to prosper you. Jesus said, I have come to give life and to give it more abundantly. And John wrote in his letter, beloved, above all things, I pray that you prosper and be in good health, even as your soul prospers. I want you to know God wants to bless you. God wants to prosper you. You don't have to be afraid or ashamed of asking God to bless you and to prosper you. God wants to give you increase. God wants you not just to have enough. God wants you to have enough to give other people. God wants you to walk in blessing. He wants you to be a sign and a wonder. Jesus anointed with the oil of gladness. And Jacob, who's one of the patriarchs of our faith, right, through whom Jesus came, Jacob walked, beloved, in prosperity. Listen again. He said, oh God, you're the one that told me to return to my country and to my relatives and that you would prosper me. And so I want you to, first of all, know that you can ask God to bless you. You can ask God to prosper you. God desires, beloved, to bless his children. If you have children today and you're a healthy adult, you know that you want to bless your children. You want to see them have the desires of their heart. You want to give them good gifts. God wants that for you even more so. Jesus said, if you, being evil, know how to give good gifts to your children, he said, how much more does the Heavenly Father give good gifts to those that ask? So let's understand right now, we can ask God to bless us. Jesus taught it, Jacob modeled it, and John taught it when he said, above all else, I pray that you prosper and be in good health, even as your soul prospers. So let's just pray together. Father God, I want to thank you that you love me. Father God, I want to thank you that you blessed me in Jesus. Father, thank you that you're my Father and that I'm your child. Father, thank you for forgiving me through Jesus. You said to me, if you gave me your only Son, that you would also freely with him give me all things. And so, Father God, I thank you now. And I ask you to bless me and to prosper me just like you did Jacob and just like Jesus taught and just like John prayed. Amen.
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1: So let's continue on. Genesis chapter 32, in verse 10, he says this, I am unworthy of all the loving kindness and of all the faithfulness which you have shown your servant. Notice here that Jacob is experiencing loving kindness and faithfulness from God. I talked about this in an earlier broadcast, but you know what? You can thank God and ask him for loving kindness and faithfulness. He's faithful to you, but you know what? We want to depend on him for that, not just assume it. He is faithful, even when we're faithless, but God doesn't want us to presume. He wants us to ask, beloved, and then confess in confidence. Let's continue on. He said, you have shown me your servant. And he said, when I crossed the Jordan, he said, I only had my staff with me. So what Jacob is saying here is that when he left to follow the Lord, he had nothing but how God blessed him and multiplied him and how he became so rich in the Lord just from following God. So he's remembering all that God had done for him. But now he's in a place in his journey, beloved ones, as we continue, that he really needs assurance because he's afraid. And he prays to God about his fear. He's afraid of being attacked by his brother Esau. And so he's coming to God now, pouring out his heart to God in prayer. Number one, listen, being honest with God about his fear, talking to God about his fear. Isn't that a beautiful thing? That Jacob had the type of relationship with God that he could talk to God about his fear just as he would talk about his fear to a friend. And after telling God that he's afraid, knowing God is merciful to him, knowing that his God is a gentle God, knowing that his father loved him, he then asked for provision and protection and deliverance from Esau. Let's listen once again. He says here, I am unworthy of all the loving kindness and of all the faithfulness which you have shown to your servant. For with my staff only I crossed this Jordan, and now I've become two companies. In other words, he's talking about how big he had become. He'd been multiplied so much in the Lord, such favor, such abundance, such blessing on him. But now he prayed this in verse 11. He said, deliver me, I pray, from the hand of my brother, from the hand of Esau, for I fear him, that he will come and attack me and the mothers with the children. For you said, and he's reminding God, I will surely prosper you and make your descendants as the sand of the sea, which is too great to be numbered. So think about what's happening here. Jacob is comfortable enough with God. He's intimate enough with God that he knows God, listen now, as an intimate friend, as the lover of his soul, that he could cast his burden upon the Lord, that he could cast his burden upon his Father. Just like John at the Passover Seder in the Gospel of John, we read how John the Apostle, the one he described as the one whom Jesus loved, how John leaned his head on Jesus' bosom. Think about how close and how safe John must have felt in his relationship with Jesus to lean his head on Jesus' bosom. Think about that. And in the same way, God wants you to know that he loves you. And he wants you to feel just as intimate with him as Jacob does here in the book of Genesis. And as John did, leaning his head on Jesus' bosom at the Last Supper. You can share your heart with God. You can tell him when you're afraid. Talk to him about what you're worried about. But don't just leave it there. Ask him for protection and then be confident, beloved, that he's going to protect you, that his goodness goes with you, that he's a shield of protection around you, and that he's going to keep you safe to the end of your life. Jacob, after he shares with the father that he's afraid, the next thing that Jacob does is he said, Lord, deliver me from Esau, for I'm afraid that he's going to attack me. And so I want you to know, maybe there's something in your life that you feel you need deliverance from. I want you to know that Jesus is a delivering God. That even as Father God broke in to deliver the children of Israel out of Egypt, even as Jesus came to set the captives free, to bring deliverance to the captives, I want you to know that our God is still a wonderful, miracle-working God today who grants deliverance. Maybe you can think of a time in your life or times in your life where you've already seen God deliver you. I think of all the times in my life where the Father has delivered me. He saved me from going dangerous places that I shouldn't have gone, from making decisions which would have been disastrous, and from rescuing me and protecting me from demonic attack, which sometimes even manifested through human beings. He's real, beloved. And you know what? He wants to be individually your God. In other words, he doesn't want you just to know him as the one that delivered Jacob from Esau, like we read about today. He wants you to know him individually and personally as the God that's delivering and will deliver you. So we're going to get down on our knees right now. If there's something in your life that you need deliverance from, maybe you're going through a health crisis. Maybe you're in the midst of a legal battle. Maybe you're in the midst, beloved, of something going on at work that you feel is unjust. Whatever it is, a relational issue, a financial issue, let's ask God to be our deliverer. First of all, let's confess to him our need, and let's humble ourselves before him and confess to him any sin that we might have done that has put us in the situation. Then let's ask him for forgiveness and for deliverance. I'm going to ask you to repeat after me, because the goal of my message is to bring you to God. Father God, thank you that you love me. And I come to you today thanking you for who you are to me, that you're the God of love and the God of forgiveness. And I ask you now to forgive me for my sin, to cleanse me and forgive me of my pride, for any sin that I might have done that has put me today in this predicament. Thank you, Jesus, that through your blood, I become white as snow. And now I ask you to deliver me today, even as you delivered Jacob from his brother. Father, I ask you to deliver me today. And now I just want you to tell him, beloved one, what it is that you're asking him to deliver you from. Father God, I want to thank you today that you're alive today and that you're here with me today, that you are the delivering God. I want to thank you for your faithfulness to me. I want to thank you that you're my triumphant God. I want to thank you, Father, that your banner over me is love, that you are Yahweh Nisi. I want to thank you, Father God, that I am more than a conqueror through all these things, that neither death nor life, things past, things present, or things to come can ever separate me from the love of God. I want to thank you today, Father God, that you are my deliverer. You are a great God. God, I praise you today, Yahweh, and I want to say, Jesus, that I love you. You are my King, and by your grace, I'll be faithful to you for the rest of my life. Hail, King Jesus. In order to experience the weight of God's supernatural glory on our shoulders, upon our lives, we must walk in the clean fear of the Lord. We oftentimes don't hear about this much in the church. People are afraid to talk about the fear of the Lord. But the fear of the Lord is clean, and it's the beginning of wisdom. In fact, in the book of Deuteronomy, chapter 14, verse 23, when it comes to tithing, the Lord said, "Tithe unto me that you might learn to fear me." I want to encourage you, as I encourage myself, to honor the Lord with your finances. I honor the Lord with my finances for many reasons. One of them is because I want to fear the Lord. Beloved, God's a rewarder of those that diligently seek Him. If God's using this ministry to bless you, I encourage you to honor Him with your finances through DJJ. And now, Dustin, could you tell our brothers and sisters in Christ about how they can give?
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1: 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So receive His blessing into your life today with gladness and an open heart.

0: 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The Lord make his face shine on you and be gracious to you. The Lord lift you up with his countenance. And the Lord give you, beloved one, his peace. God bless you and shalom.
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5: This is Olga Herman with Daily Minute Prayer. Heavenly Father, today we pray for our sons and daughters serving our nation in the military, police, and first responders. Every day their lives are on the line, often with little acknowledgement of thanks or reward. We ask you for renewed vision when they are discouraged, renewed strength when they feel weak, renewed protection when they feel vulnerable. Teach each of them how to lean on you when man-made systems falter, and give them the reassurance of your word that you will never leave or forsake them. And for the ones who don't know you yet, let them feel your presence in times they need you most so they can turn to you for help. Give them all wisdom in getting the job done and the courage to move it to completion. Thank you, Lord, for our men and women, those who protect and serve and keep them and their families in the palm of your hand. In Jesus' name, amen.
6: Foundations of Freedom, a look at America's founding principles and the leaders who shaped our nation.
7: Ronald Reagan understood that freedom sometimes requires more than quiet diplomacy. It requires moral clarity. On June 12, 1987, standing before the Brandenburg Gate in a divided Berlin, Reagan issued a direct challenge to Soviet leader Mikhail Gorbachev. "Mr. Gorbachev, tear down this wall." The Berlin Wall was more than concrete and barbed wire. It represented a system that restricted movement, divided families, and denied millions the freedoms Americans often take for granted. Reagan refused to treat that division as permanent. He understood that free nations must be willing to identify the difference between liberty and oppression, and have the courage to say so. 2 years later, the Berlin Wall fell. Freedom survives when people refuse to accept tyranny as inevitable. So when freedom is challenged today, will we have the courage to defend it with the same clarity?
8: 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Enough is a conference for all women, young, seasoned, and in between. It's a gathering where women will come to experience that Jesus Christ is enough and can satisfy our souls. As women of all ages, race, and stages, we are always striving to be enough. Let's learn and grow together as we seek the ultimate fulfillment. It's Jesus. Guest speakers will be fearless businesswoman and author Cheryl McKissack Daniel and dynamic author and speaker Pastor Rosalinda Rivera. The conference will be hosted by Stella Award-winning radio personality Liz Black and musical guest Smile. 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

Howdy, Wranglers out in Radio Land. How goes your ride today? This again is the Circle K Ranch broadcast coming to you from sunny California. Wow, it's not sunny today. It's amazing, but I'll tell you, it's a wonderful day. I was going to start off talking about a cattle drive we were on as a young boy, and it was so exciting. I think back on it now, and something exciting has happened today. There is a hen mallard and a drake who've been pairing up for 4 or 5 years, for some time. And there's a pond right next to us. They land in the pond, and they hang out together. And today, we have a little swimming pool right next to our house. Guess who's in the swimming pool? It's the hen mallard with 9 little ducklings. And it's so wonderful to see that. What a blessing that is. In a hedge right next to the swimming pool, she puts her nest in there somewhere, and the little guys hatch out, and she gets them started in the swimming pool. Now, a lot of times what she would do, she would put her back against the wall, and the little guys would jump on her back, and then they would hop out of the pool. Sometimes it's a real challenge for her. What a blessing it is, though, to see God's nature. God's nature is so wonderful. You know, I felt like he was saying that he wants us pure like that hen mallard. I mean, that sounds weird to say pure like the hen mallard, but I mean, she's so innocent in so many ways, and yet she's occupied on taking care of her little ducklings. And we need to be occupied with the things of God. Set our affections on things above, not on things of the earth. God wants to bless us. And now I wanted to talk about this cattle drive. And as a young boy, my dad had a horse named Brenda. Brenda was a faded Palomino, but she was a faithful horse, my dad's favorite horse. I had a really neat saddle. Jack Connors gave it to me. Jack Connors, I think, was also, he worked with Roy Rogers. We had Palominos, and one of the Palominos he gave to Roy to be a backup to Trigger. But Jack got me this really neat saddle a long time ago, and I'm just a little kid. So all of a sudden, I'm about 9 or 10 now, and they're going to take these cattle. They move them into the Dearson Ranch right next to us. So the cattle are all ready to go. The next morning, we go over, and we take the cattle from the Dearson Ranch onto Dearson Road. From Dearson Road to Franklin Boulevard. Franklin Boulevard, we go down to the Twin Cities, running them right down the highway, and we were on horseback. There's about 3 or 4 of us, and then my dad was in a 57 Chevy pickup. Mac McKinley was the foreman at that time, and he had the same kind of pickup, and there was Ted Reynolds, and they would go ahead of us and block off roads where the cattle could get off. But we would get on Franklin Boulevard, turn left on Twin Cities Road, take Twin Cities all the way to Galt, the town of Galt, and we'd go across 99, I guess it was at that time, and take them across there and take them over to the Borden Ranch. That was our goal. But what a blessing it was that my dad sacrificed that day, because he liked to ride the horse, but he allowed me to ride the horse, Brenda. And Brenda was a no-nonsense kind of horse. When the cows got out of line, I don't know if she would go around and make them get back in with the rest of the herd and keep pushing them all the time. She was really a good horse, very gentle. And I remember we got to the hills of the Borden Ranch. It was really exciting, kind of loping or trotting down the hill slope. It was really a fascinating, wonderful day. We all had lunch together with the cowboys, and it was such a neat day, you know. But I'll tell you something, friends. We're on another trail ride here. I'm on a really good trail ride because I read a book recently by John Bevere called The King is Coming. I have never read a book that has affected me as powerfully as this book. On the outside of it, it said, it's time to prepare for the return of Christ. It talks about getting ourselves ready, preparing ourselves ready, getting the bride ready to meet the groom, to meet Jesus. We don't want to be ashamed. We don't want to be ashamed at his coming. We want to be dressed in white. It talks about white linen. White linen speaks of the righteousness of God, doing the will of God on a daily basis. You know, it's important. What the enemy tries to do is he tries to cause us to sin. Sin causes stains in our garment.
And when we meet the Lord face to face, we don't want to be ashamed, but we want to face him with confidence. Perfect love casts out fear, and we want to meet him on a positive basis. Now, I'm going to read Matthew 24:10-12. It says, "And then shall many be offended, and shall betray one another, and shall hate one another. And many false prophets shall rise, and shall deceive many. And because iniquity shall abound, the love of many shall wax cold." Wow. The love of many shall wax cold. That is frightening when you hear about that. They talk about a great falling away. Well, this Barna fellow who gets all kinds of statistics, he said from 2010 to 2020, 45 million have stopped praying. Now, I don't know how he got those statistics, but he said 45 million have stopped praying. Now, John Bevere was in his sanctuary and praying, and he said, "One half of the church is not in a true relationship with Jesus." One half of the church. Isn't that amazing? Is not in the right relationship. And it talks about the five foolish virgins. Five were wise. Five kept oil in their lamp. You keep oil in your lamp by spending time with God. Spending time, intimate time with the Lord, builds up your oil. And we need to keep burning for the Lord. We need to be on fire to go out into the highways and byways. Now is the time. People are ready. People are really open now. All of a sudden, on our college campuses, different ones like Florida State, I think, and Arkansas, and some different colleges are really having a move of God. Kids are turning to the Lord, and God wants to use you. He wants to stir up the gifts inside of you, but spend time with him, because time with him gives you strength to live the Christian life. Psalm 92:10, I believe it is. It said, "You have made me as strong as a charging bison." That was in the Message Bible version. "You have made me strong." The word causes you to be strong, to overcome. The enemy tries to come in, and he tries to stain our uniforms, our gowns we have on that day, the white linen that we wear. He tries to stain it with sin, and there's distraction. So many things, people get caught up in the things of this earth. We need to set our affections on things above. The Word of God causes us to be strong. In 1 Corinthians 9:27, it says, "But I keep under my body and bring it under subjection, lest that by any means when I have preached to others, I myself should be a castaway." We want to be strong. We want to keep our body under subjection. It wants to go in crazy ways, but we need to keep it restricted. It's like a wild bull. But we need to keep it corralled. And Titus 2:12-13 says, "Teaching us that denying ungodliness and worldly lusts, we should live soberly, righteously, and godly in this present world, looking for that blessed hope and the glorious appearing of the great God and our Savior, Jesus Christ." Yes, we want to flee youthful lust. We want to draw close to God. We want to be strong. Turn from those things. You know, the other day I was trying to get this worship thing going, and the next thing you know, all of a sudden they cancel it out. It was Alone with the Holy Spirit with the prophetic harp, Warfare with the Prophetic Harp, you know. And all of a sudden they cancel it out, and next thing you know, there's this girl. They're advertising something about taking some kind of ingredients that helps the process of life. Well, I mean, it's just totally amazing. Here she's dressed in something you see in something like Victoria's Secret. Just totally crazy. And a friend of mine, Dave, he has got a thing, I think, called Video Angel. And Video Angel, if you apply it to your computer or whatever, it blocks out all kinds of language and all kinds of impure things. And I'll tell you something, I am looking forward to getting this Video Angel, because it's really a good thing to have. But I was going to read 1 John 3:2-3. It said, "Beloved, now we are the sons of God, and it doth not yet appear what we shall be.
But we know that when he shall appear, we shall be like him, for we shall see him as he is. And every man that hath this hope in him purifieth himself, even as he is pure. Yes, we need to abstain from fleshly lust. We need to wash our garments. We need to wash our mind in the Word of God and in prayer, and to flee these problem areas. We want to purify ourselves, but when the Lord appears, we're not going to be ashamed. Now, John Bevere talks about an incident. He went to Purdue University, and his parents sent him there, and it probably cost them something to do this. Well, a lot of his friends, and he was in a fraternity, you know, were partying all the time, going out with women and these wild parties and all that kind of stuff. But one semester, he got carried away a little bit, but he didn't apply himself as well as normal. And when he appeared before his parents with the grades, he felt a little ashamed because he didn't persevere like he did. Now, this guy really persevered most all his life. But this particular, I guess, one semester, he maybe kind of eased up a little bit. But, you know, he felt ashamed in front of his parents because the grades weren't that great. Thing about it is that when the Lord appears, when we all have to appear before the Bema seat for a judgment, God's going to reward us. We want to have him say, "Well done, thou good and faithful servant." We don't want to be ashamed. Definitely don't want to be ashamed at his coming. And you know, it's interesting. I'm going to read something that really amazed me, that really struck home. And it was on page 75 of his book. In this paragraph, I'm going to read it. It said, "In essence, there will be much to do throughout eternity. We will never be bored. The most staggering reality is that our eternal job positions are being determined by how we live now in this life. Allow me to elaborate by returning to our family. Two of our sons, after years of faithfully serving and proving themselves, now have high-level leadership positions on our team. Addison started in an entry-level position over 20 years ago and eventually moved into senior leadership. Arden began as a travel assistant and now leads our Nashville team. Both prove time and time again that faithfulness, mature character, and obedience before they were promoted. In a similar way as believers, this life is our proving ground. We are determining by our choices our roles for eternity, and Scripture shows there will never be any changes made to Christ's decisions, which will be further elaborated on in the final chapter." Yeah, so what we do now kind of is going to influence our life in the future. In other words, he was talking about how close to Jesus we're going to be and, our roles and things like this. It's going to be exciting. But, you know, we want to live good. Lay up treasures in heaven. Be rich toward God. I remember one of the stories that really impressed me that I remember when I was at Living Waters Tabernacle down in Monterey Park at that time. The Glaciers were the pastor. What wonderful pastors they were. Wow. But anyway, I read this little pamphlet, and it talked about this young man. He was going to church. He was just average Christian, you know, he just going to church and tolerating everything. And it wasn't too exciting for him, but he followed through on it, you know. And then he got sick. Well, he got real sick. Next thing you know, he's on the operating table, and they're working on him, and he goes. He passes away and flatlines, or whatever you want to call it. But in so doing, he goes up in heaven, you know, and when we go to heaven, it's going to be ecstatic, I believe. It's going to be amazing. But God allowed him to experience something where all of a sudden he was watching all these saints who really paid a price. They were worshiping and praising God, having fun and enjoying themselves tremendously. And he's saying to himself, "Oh, I wish I would have made my life count more for God. I didn't do it. I was just living a dull, kind of a humdrum kind of Christian life." Well, you know, the next thing is he's on the operating table. He's back to life. God gave him a second chance. He said, "Man, now I am going to make my life count." You know who that was? That was William Booth, who started the Salvation Army.
people were getting saved through Salvation Army back in those days in a tremendous way. Multitudes of people were coming into the kingdom. You know, God wants you to be rich toward Him. He wants you to learn to share the gospel. Have somebody teach you how to win others to Christ. There's nothing more exciting than seeing another believer come to know Jesus right there on the spot. You could lead him too. There's a lot of hungry souls. My friend and I, David Hauser, we both went back to Harvard. We felt impressed to go back to Harvard University and declare that God's love is going to be poured out there. Harvard needs it so bad, and so the Ivy League colleges. But we went back to Harvard, and all of a sudden, different times, opportunities would arise. We would say to these young people, hey, you know, God has a love for you. And a couple of them were saying, really? He does? You think so? I said, yeah. And then I said, can I pray for you? So I'd pray for them, and then the love of God would come down and touch them, and they would have tears in their eyes. Then they would ask Jesus into their heart. It was just ripe fruit, and there's so much ripe fruit out there, ladies and gentlemen. You need to go out there and tell others about the good news. You know, right now, I want to go to that song, Evidence of Love, by Tom and Sherry Greene.

0: I'm going to read from Revelations 19, 6 through 8. It said, "And I heard, as it were, the voice of a great multitude, and as the voice of many waters, and as the voice of mighty thunderings, saying, Hallelujah, for the Lord God omnipotent reigneth. Let us be glad and rejoice, and give honor to him, for the marriage of the Lamb is come, and his wife hath made herself ready. And to her was granted that she should be arrayed in fine linen, clean and white, for the fine linen is the righteousness of saints." So actually, verse 9 says, "And he has said unto me, Write, blessed are they which are called unto the marriage supper of the Lamb. And he saith unto me, These are the true sayings of God." Wow. You know, some of he's going to say to some people, "I never knew you, depart from me." Boy, that is a really fearful thing. You know, one thing John Bevere was talking about, how when he was researching this subject, that it caused him to have a deeper fear of the Lord, but he also felt a new closeness with the Lord and a new desire to want to be purified and to turn from those things that are displeasing to God. Proverbs 8:13 said, "The fear of the Lord is to hate evil, pride, and arrogancy. And the evil way and the froward mouth do I hate." You know, that's one thing that we want to turn from, those things that's evil. Job made a covenant with his eyes that I made a covenant with my eyes not to look on a girl lustfully, or something along that line. Yes, so it's important to set our affections on things above. Seek first the kingdom of God. Seek first on a daily basis. God wants to bless you out there in Radio Land. He wants to touch you. Some of you don't know, maybe not understand what I'm even talking about. But you know, it's so important to get yourself right with God. If you do not feel a peace right now about your eternal destiny, say this prayer with me. This prayer will guarantee you eternal life if you mean it with all your heart and you follow the covenant of God. You know, it's a simple thing. Say this prayer with me. If you've never done this before, say this prayer. Dear God, forgive me for my sins. Jesus, come into my heart as my Savior. Come into my heart as my Lord. And wash me and make me white as snow. Help me to be willing to turn from those things that are displeasing to you. Thank you for coming into my heart. If you said that prayer, you need to tell somebody or write us or let us know. And if some of you would like to have this book by John Bevere, we'll send it to you for some kind of an offering. We're not even asking to pay for the entire book, but whatever God puts on your heart. But send us your address and write us and let us know you're listening. And we would love to send this to you because it is so vital. This book so amazed me and so encouraged me to draw closer to God. It also put the fear of the Lord in me in a new way, and it put a new desire to want to walk closer to God, and some of you will be blessed by this if you get this book. But I mean, beat reading the Word. The Word does something to you. When you read it, it energizes, it gives you strength, you can feel it. Like the Psalm 92:10, "You've given me strength like a charging bison." Anyways, thank you, Lord. And thank you, friends, for listening to our radio program. We bless you, and may you have a wonderful day, and we'll see you next week. Keep riding tough on the Jesus Trail, man. Keep in the saddle. Keep your hand on those reins and guide your ways into the things of God, because I'll tell you something, it's worth it. The joy of the Lord is our strength. When you walk in obedience, there is joy, and joy is for you. God bless you all.
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8: News this hour from Town Hall, I'm John Scott. Secretary of State Marco Rubio sends Iran's negotiators home. President Trump says more bombing is possible. Correspondent Ken Lorman has more.
9: After negotiations made little progress, Secretary Rubio ordered Iran's delegation led by the foreign minister to leave New York. The talks had stalled over Iran's nuclear program and demands to lift the U.S. blockade. President Trump, speaking to Time, said more bombing is possible and argued pressure on Tehran is necessary to prevent it from obtaining a nuclear weapon. Ken Lorman reporting.
8: President Trump in Ohio today to rally support for Republican candidates ahead of the midterms. The president will be speaking at Vandalia Butler High School, that's north of Dayton, where he's expected to endorse the incumbent Republican Senator John Husted. The president airing frustration with the high court.
10: President Trump says Justices Gorsuch, Kavanaugh, and Barrett have voted against the administration too often. In a Time interview, the president said those three were given the position of a lifetime, then called the tariff ruling disastrous.

0: disastrous for the country. President Trump said the goal is good decisions, not loyalty, and noted the liberal justices almost never break ranks. Asked directly about regretting the nominations, the president said yes. Willie Nelson, Washington.
1: Conservative analysts urge voters to be wary of the current wave of polling. Correspondent Richard Boyd.
2: They argue that current midterm polls favoring Democrats may be unreliable due to historical inaccuracies and Republican distrust of pollsters. They cite an informal X poll showing 81% of conservative respondents never participate in polls, likely skewing results in favor of Democrats. They also point to gut feelings from places like Texas, suggesting a potential undercount of Republican voters. Richard Boyd reporting.
1: Southern California in the grips of an extreme heat wave. L.A. at 102 degrees on Friday. More at townhall.com.
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6: 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I'm Rob Redstone, broadcasting in the heart of New York City. 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
7: Thank you so much, Rob. Thank you so much, Noah. Thank you for tuning in today and every day. Every day we talk about our patients and how our patients' lives and their health can have an impact on you and your family and your loved ones and your friends and even the patient down the street. So it's a bit like going to medical school where you are learning. You're learning one case at a time, and that's how medical students learn. We learn actually two different ways. One is you learn didactics, you learn science and biology and anatomy, and then you go out and see patients, and you start learning diseases one at a time, and you see one patient and understand what the patient has and go home and study that disease. And the second day, another patient, another disease, another patient, another disease, and after a while, which is why patients like doctors with experience. Doctors get lots of experience, and I've been a doctor for almost 50 years, so I have a huge experience over decades. I've treated about 40,000 patients with radiation over decades. So patients like, and one of the most common questions I get is, doctor, have you ever, I know how it coming, it's almost always coming to you, doctor, have you ever, you know, and the question is, of course, have you ever seen a case like mine? And I usually tell people, I've treated 40,000 patients over decades, probably more than anybody else. And we see so many because so many people have come from around the world. Even today, we have people from around the world here. So we see patients from around the world with common diseases, because common diseases are common. And we see so many people with rare diseases, because so often rare diseases are so poorly or infrequently treated at usual places, and lots of hospitals and facilities and clinics nowadays don't even have doctors, or if they have doctors, they often have young doctors with little experience, or they'll have substitutes for doctors. And sad to say, so many patients don't even know when they're getting a substitute. They think they're going to the doctor's office and they're seeing someone in a white coat and a stethoscope, and it's never really made clear to that patient who they are seeing. Are they seeing the doctor? Or very commonly, they're not seeing a doctor but a substitute, but the substitute's not explaining who and what they are exactly, and what their education is and what their limitations are. And I just wonder, someone who seen a few patients or not a doctor, when the patient says, have you ever treated a patient like me before with a complex medical condition or complex cancer, what can they say? Here we can honestly say, I've treated 40,000 patients, and we've had a huge experience. We have a dedicated staff, and this is the work that we do every day. And how does this play out for each patient? Well, let me give you an example. I want to talk about a prominent man, very distinguished man. He's 89 years old. You might say he looks like he's 69 or 59. He's in great shape. He was a teacher in New York City. He taught woodworking. He's very cognizant, very sharp, very keen. He has history of heart disease and eye disease, and he's had prostate issues for years, and he went to one of the most famous doctors. He thought, wow, if he goes to one of the most famous doctors, chief of urology at one of the super-duper-pooper hospitals in New York City, and I can't, of course, tell you the name, but believe me, it was one of the super-duper hospitals, and he had a PSA going from 10 to 20, and the doctor just poo-pooed and said, oh, don't worry, it's never going to bother you, don't worry about it. And this was years ago, actually about 15 years ago. And it kept on rising and rising, and after a while, the doctor wouldn't even see the patient, and he referred it to his substitute, which was not a doctor, not someone who'd be someone responsible for cancer treatment, really, in his office. And they just poo-pooed and say, oh, why are you worried about this? You have nothing to worry about. Just ignore it. So they poo-pooed it whenever he called and said, what's my PSA? And they wouldn't respond to him. They pushed him off, and they just told him that you don't need any more appointments. Well, about 2 weeks ago, he came to me, and his PSA now is 149. PSA is 149. He never had an MRI of the prostate. He never had a biopsy of the prostate, and he's starting to have symptoms. And he's having lots of symptoms. He's urinating six times a night. He's having some vague pain. Period. His weight has dropped a bit. He had a pacemaker 7 years ago. His mitral valve replaced years ago. In fact, he's—if you can say—well, he's too sick to diagnose his prostate cancer. He just had a mitral valve replaced 2 years ago. So he wasn't too sick to have a serious heart condition, but his urology doctor, chief of a biggest hospital in New York City, poo-pooed him and pushed him off. And he came to me a couple of weeks ago, and we staged him up, and we found his PSA has gone up. It's gone up from 10 to 20 to 50 to 90. It was 149 when he came to me, and then we repeated it again. He came back to talk about his situation, and it's now 210. Remember, he's never, ever had a biopsy. And as you can say, also, he's been very fearful of a biopsy. So not only did the doctor not offer it to him, but he's also fearful. So we talked to him about his situation. I told him, most likely, when a man's PSA reaches 20, more likely than not, the diagnosis is cancer. So his PSA now is 210. So I would tell you 99% his diagnosis is cancer. We got scans of his body showing tumors in the pelvis, tumors in the lymph nodes in the abdomen and elsewhere. So he has most likely cancer. And I sat down with him and his son and explained all the issues and all the options. And he asked me, Dr. Lederman, can you treat me without a biopsy? And I said, yes, you can be treated without a biopsy. I believe you most likely have cancer, and you have to, of course, sign a paper that you refuse a biopsy if that's what you really want, and you want to be treated. That's possible. But please also understand that many insurance companies won't pay for care if you don't have a biopsy. They want to make sure that you have a cancer biopsy before you're treating for cancer. They don't want the doctor treating you or charging the insurance company when it's not clear that the patient has a cancer. And also, he's got a son. He was sitting right next to his son. I said, well, don't you want your son to know for sure if dad, if you had a prostate cancer, wouldn't it make a big difference to the son? The son, of course, needs care, diligent care, independent care. But there's some things that can change. If you have a first-degree relative, if your father or brother have prostate cancer, you have about a 71% higher chance of dying of prostate cancer. So it can have an impact on your relatives as well. And we spoke to the urologist, and we made an agreement, and we, of course, got a urine test to make sure his urine was clean, and repeated his blood tests, and his PSA's well over 200 now, going up, up, up. And he knows the best test for prostate cancer would be getting a biopsy to prove it, get a biopsy of the prostate or elsewhere. And you don't have to have a biopsy of the prostate. If the cancer's traveled, you can get a biopsy of the bone or a lymph node or elsewhere. So there are other possibilities, not just the prostate. Usually, biopsies are very simple and very safe. And I know that many, many hospitals like to do the most expensive, complex biopsies. And we, of course, like to do the cheapest, easiest, safest biopsy. And most of our patients, when they understand there's different kinds of biopsies, like to get the cheapest, safest, easiest, fastest biopsy. And that's what we arranged for this man. And in fact, it's going to be done this coming week on Thursday, and we'll report back to you on that. And he wants to start treatment ASAP. And this is the work we do every day. There's lots of people who are not getting the care that they need or deserve, and lots of doctors say, well, he's too old or too young or too fat or too skinny or the tumor's too big or too small. We hear so many excuses, but often with surgeons often won't do surgery if they think that they cannot get a surgery approved by the hospital or by the insurance company. And this surgeon, probably if this man came in at age 50, would have had his prostate removed without question. And yet at an older age, he's not even getting a biopsy at this super-duper hospital. And so you could say, why the heck should he come to Dr. Lederman when he's been going to a super-duper hospital? He keeps on telling me the name of this hospital like it's impressing me. And it's not impressing me. It's depressing me. It's depressing me because I'm thinking that this man most likely came and he saw the chief of surgery, chief of urology at the super-duper hospital when his PSA was 10 or 20. That's when the cancer was confined, before it had traveled. And this doctor, with his indifference or his decision not to offer treatment to this man, allowed the cancer to grow, and I believe it is a cancer. You can say I'm speculating, but with that rapid growth of the PSA up to now more than 200, I believe it's most likely cancer, especially with scans showing lymph nodes positive in the pelvis and the retroperitoneum and elsewhere. That's most likely cancer. So you could say that the doctor's indifference to this man, because maybe his heart disease or his age, allowed the cancer to spread. The best time to treat a cancer is, of course, early, before it travels, when the cancer can be most likely cured. But still, there's treatment, and the goal of treatment is to try to control the cancer, control his symptoms, which include frequent urination. He's urinating six times a night. He has some pain, some weight loss. So there's reasons to treat patients, even if the cancer has traveled, even if the cancer is stage four. And the reasons are to try to extend the life, live better, have fewer symptoms, have a better quality of life. And that's what we discuss with every patient, and we believe the patient is entitled to know. Elsewhere at Super Duper General, they just push the patient out the door. The doctor did, the doctor substitute did, never explaining the implications of not allowing a biopsy or a diagnosis to be made. Rather than allowing the patient to know, the doctor made a decision without informing the patient whatsoever. Here we do just the opposite. Here a patient knows the options, patient knows the details, patient knows all risks, benefits, and alternatives. My name is Dr. Lederman at Radio Surgery New York, 1384 Broadway, where this man is coming for treatment after years of disappointment elsewhere at Super Duper General, after years of being ignored at Super Duper General, after years of allowing his PSA and his prostate situation to deteriorate for his PSA to go from 10 to 210. We have lots of information to send you about prostate and other cancers. Give us a call, 212-CHOICES. We accept most insurances, Medicare, Medicaid. We're located at 1384 Broadway at 38th Street in Manhattan. Many people walk in the door and get information. They get a whole package of information, DVDs about our work, booklets about our work, whether it's for brain tumors, cancers of the breast, lung, liver, pancreas, colon, gynecologic, bladder, prostate, of the arms and legs, of the lymph nodes, primary cancers or metastatic cancers, even using low-dose radiation for the treatment of arthritis, painful arthritis, which is highly successful in the shoulders, the elbows, the hands, the hips, the knees, and the feet. My name is Dr. Lederman. We'll be right back.
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6: 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He was the first in New York with fractionated brain radiosurgery, and he's the first in America and in the Western Hemisphere with body radiosurgery. 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
7: We are back. I want to talk about a 58-year-old woman from Dominican Republic. She had breast cancer, but she had a very unusual breast cancer. Most breast cancers are from the ducts, and that's why they're called ductal cancer, either ductal carcinoma in situ or invasive ductal cancer. That's the most common, and we treat many, many women. And I should tell you, when I came to New York at the big hospitals, 97% of women were losing their breasts. In my practice, 90% of women were keeping their breasts. That was decades ago and still true to this day. In fact, the majority of our patients, many, many patients, refuse to have any surgery. It's possible to treat breast cancer without deforming surgery, without deforming lumpectomy or mastectomy. And many, many women come to learn about all the options. This woman came a decade ago, 58 years old. She's has three daughters. She came with her daughter. She felt a lump in the breast, and she had a mammogram and didn't show anything. And you should know that mammograms are wrong about 20% of the time. So the mass was 3 centimeters, and luckily she went to a surgeon, and the surgeon did a biopsy, and it was a phyllodes cancer. So phyllodes cancers of the breast, that can be tumors of the breast or cancers of the breast, they're from the structure of the breast, the structure that holds up the breast and gives shape to the breast. So there doesn't have to be only ductal cancer in a woman's breast. There can be another type of cancer. And I met with her, and we discussed all the options. And she had a surgeon, and the surgeon was very interested in doing a mastectomy. But I spoke to the woman, and we spoke about all the options to save her breast. This is a decade ago. And she chose and trusted me, and was treated, and yes, a decade later, she is cancer-free. I saw her this week. Why do I be talking about all these patients? Well, I just saw them in the last few days. She is very happy. She's very keen about her good results. She gets follow-up physical exams and blood tests and mammograms and imaging, ultrasounds to check and make sure she's in remission. And, of course, we do all the other tests a patient wants, including whether it's a pap smear or a colonoscopy. These are the things to live longer. People talk about longevity. Some people pay hundreds of thousands of dollars a year for longevity when you get so much great care here at 1384 Broadway. Broadway and 38th Street, where we accept most insurances, Medicare, Medicaid. My name is Dr. Lederman, and I'll just introduce myself for a short moment. Born in Waterloo, Iowa, public school, university, MD at 25, like my great brother, Dr. Ted Lederman, and my wonderful son, Dr. Ariel Lederman, 3 Dr. Ledermans, all MDs at 25. Ariel Lederman, my son, who's fantastic, board certified, top of his class, trained at the most famous institutions and hospitals from New York to Los Angeles, from the Atlantic to the Pacific, graduated top in his class at every level. Board certified and thoughtful and caring, compulsive, takes care of his patient with diligent detail, attention to detail, almost always available for his patients. And you can check it out yourself by seeing him in consultation. He accepts most insurances, Medicare, Medicaid. He's here for you. He's loved at home. He's loved by the patients. He's loved by the staff. A unique, special, wonderful human being and a wonderful doctor, Dr. Ariel Lederman. I went on after MD at 25, 3 years at University of Chicago, Michael Reese, board certified internal medicine, then went on to Harvard Medical School, trained at the Dana-Farber Cancer Institute, treated thousands of patients, was on the staff there, and then after that at Harvard Medical School, the Joint Center for Radiation Therapy, treated thousands of patients before coming here to New York. So there's 3 Dr. Ledermans, all MDs at 25. Dr. Ariel Lederman is a top choice here for you if you want, or me, or others, whatever you want, or nobody. You can just do your merry way and hope for the best. And I want to tell you about a man, loving man, who's a great husband. He had a Merkel cell cancer on his thigh. He was present for 3 years. He had a mass on his thigh, and he was seen by dermatologists and surgeons and primary care doctors for years. For 3 years, he went to doctors with this lump on the thigh, and everyone told him, oh, it's a lipoma, nothing to worry about. Well, it was a big mistake. When doctors or anyone else assume something without knowing something, it's a big mistake. They told him it was a lipoma. It was growing. He saw dermatologists. He saw surgeons. He saw primary care doctors, multiple over 3 years. All sadly told him the wrong news. And in fact, he finally had a biopsy. It was a Merkel cell cancer. And then he saw doctors. He saw surgeons who wanted to cut out his groin. At that point, the cancer left his leg and went to the pelvis. So it was in the leg and the pelvis. He had doctors who wanted to cut out his whole pelvis. He saw chemo doctors who wanted to give him chemo for stage 4 cancer for the rest of his life. He saw doctors who wanted to do surgery and chemo. And he was so upset. This is a vibrant man. He's a beautiful wife, beautiful family, beautiful children. And he's being cut down by doctors who gave him the wrong advice because they assumed something that wasn't true. And he'd gone to the biggest super pooper hospitals you can imagine. And he came to me, and actually he saw multiple people when he came here because we see so many rare cancers and so many common cancers. And he saw other patients with Merkel cell cancer doing well. And he was reassured not only by my words and my thoughts and my experience, but by the words of other patients. And we first treated the mass in the thigh, and he was shocked that just in a few treatments, that mass went away. It's the first time in 3 years that cancer actually went away. And now we're treating the mass in the pelvis and inguinal area attached to the bone. There was no way they could have resected it all. There was no way. And chemotherapy would have worked maybe for a short period of time, and then the cancer would have relapsed and spread. Now he's in remission from radio surgery, only our treatment that was not offered by all the doctors, all the big hospitals, all the surgeons, all the chemo doctors he saw. He was not told of all the options until he came here to Radio Surgery New York, 1384 Broadway. And I can tell you, he and his lovely, beautiful wife are so happy they've come here. He's in remission. The mass on his thigh's gone away. The mass in the pelvis, same thing. Doing well, working every day, taking care of his family, living the life. And this is what we want for him, and this is what he wants for him, and this is what his wife and his beautiful children want for him, and we're able to deliver that. Nowhere else did he get that offer. Nowhere else did he get the information that he received here at Radio Surgery New York, which is why so many people come to Dr. Lederman, 1384 Broadway, or accept most insurances, Medicare, Medicaid, if you want. You can either come to get checked out. You don't have to have cancer to come here. Many people come and get checked out. We know the people that get checked out live longer. Some people come with newly diagnosed cancer and want the best possible treatment first. And some people come when other treatments just haven't worked, whether it's chemo or standard radiation or surgery, and want a fresh chance. My name is Dr. Lederman, and we have a very special woman who's agreed to speak with you. She's a woman who had a huge kidney cancer, 8.5 centimeters, and went across America searching for options to be treated and to keep her kidney. She was adamant she did not want to lose her kidney, and she went to multiple doctors around America and New York and the super pooper biggest hospitals, and she's going to tell you her story in her own words. Here is Deb. And Deb, why the heck are you here?
10: For kidney cancer.
7: You had kidney cancer, right?
10: I did.
7: And you had it years ago.
10: Years ago.
7: Almost a decade ago, right?
10: Yes.
7: And you came to me almost a decade ago with a mass in the kidney, and it was really big.
10: It was huge.
7: It was huge. Do you remember that?
10: Big. I do.
7: You were worked up someplace else, right? They found the kidney mass. And what did they tell you someplace else?
10: They said only surgery is the answer.
7: So why didn't you have surgery if they all told you to have surgery?
10: Because I didn't choose to.
7: So you didn't want someone to throw your kidney in there?
10: And they wanted to take more than my kidney.
7: What they wanted to take out?
10: They wanted to take a lymph node. They wanted to take a this and a that. I said no.
7: Why were you so afraid or reluctant to have surgery?
10: Because I wanted my kidney.
7: So you didn't want to lose your kidney?
10: Right.
7: So you were adamant about that?
10: Yes.
7: All those doctors, you saw 3 or 4 doctors.
10: Oh, yes, and they called me repetitively to have surgery when I refused.
7: And did any of them ever say, hey, you can have surgery with them,
11: or you can go see Dr. Lederman for non-invasive treatment.
10: No.
11: Did anyone ever tell you all the options?
10: No.
11: Why did they not tell you all the options?
10: My feeling is they wanted money or they wanted to do the surgery because they actually are not educated.
11: Okay. Were you upset that no one talked about all the options?
10: No, because actually I didn't know until my husband put your radio show on. We both heard you, and my husband said, let's go to Dr. Lederman.
11: And so you came and we met, right?
10: I went to another radio surgery place in Texas, and they said they would not do it because it was too big.
11: Okay, so you saw, why'd you go to Texas even though you live here in New York?
10: Because at that time, I didn't even know about you.
11: Okay, so you went to a famous hospital in Texas.
10: I did.
11: And you spent a lot of money going and coming, right?
10: I did.
11: And they told you they wouldn't treat you anyway.
10: They said no.
11: That they couldn't do it.
10: Right.
11: And this was one of the most famous hospitals in America, right?
10: Yes.
11: Okay.
10: It was a very highly regarded.
11: And they told you what, to have surgery?
10: They didn't say a thing. They just said nothing.
11: Okay. So they didn't even, all they told you is they cannot do radio surgery.
10: Right.
11: Okay.
10: They didn't even refer me to anybody else.
11: Okay. And then eventually you heard about the hospital in Texas before you came to me?
10: Yes.
11: Okay. And then finally you heard about our work.
10: We heard you over the radio. That's how we did it.
11: And we met.
10: We met.
11: And we examined you.
10: Yep.
11: And we did things that other people didn't do, right?
10: Oh, yes. Like you said yes.
11: Well, none more than that. We also arranged for a biopsy of the kidney.
10: Oh, yes.
11: Okay. All the other places, we're going to cut out your kidney with no biopsy, right?
10: Correct.
11: Without any proof that it was really cancer.
10: Nothing.
11: And even in the famous place in Texas, they didn't do a biopsy.
10: No, oh no, they did nothing.
11: So of all the doctors, we're the only ones that asked and received a biopsy of your kidney to prove it was cancer, right?
10: Yes.
11: So we got a proof. Remember all the biopsy? Was it easy or difficult? Do you remember?
10: It was very easy.
11: Was it painful or not?
10: No.
11: Do you have any complications from the biopsy?
10: No.
11: Okay, and then you decided to come here, and we talked about all the options, right?
10: Yes.
11: And we staged your body to make sure there was no spread of the cancer elsewhere.
10: Correct.
11: Even though it was 8.5 centimeters.
10: Yeah.
11: Right? And then we offered treatment. Right?
10: Yes.
11: But we also talked about all the other options. We talked about surgery and chemo, and you didn't want any of that.
10: No.
11: And that was almost a decade ago, right?
10: Yes.
11: And what did it feel like getting treatment for an 8.5 centimeter kidney cancer?
10: Pretty good.
11: Did you have any side effects?
10: No.
11: Did you have any pain or suffering or anything?
10: No. What?
11: Okay, so you didn't have anything. You just came in, got a treatment, and went home?
10: I went home.
11: And your home is far away.
10: I went out to eat.
11: And went out to eat. And your home is far away, right?
10: Yes, it is. It's in Connecticut.
11: So it's, what, a two-hour drive?
10: It's probably a four-hour drive.
11: It's 4 hours each way?
10: Because I'm north.
11: So it's 4 hours each way. So you drove 4 hours, got a treatment, went out for dinner, drove 4 hours home, no side effects.
10: No side effects.
11: And here we are almost a decade later, and the cancer's under control, right?
10: Yes.
11: No, never came back.
10: No.
11: Never had surgery.
10: No.
11: Never had chemo.
10: No.
11: It's almost 10 years later, and it's dead in the water.
10: Yes, it is.
11: And how do you feel about that?
10: Pretty good.
11: So what advice do you have for people who have kidney cancer or cancer that don't know what to do?
10: Come to Dr. Lederman.
11: What about if big hospitals tell you all you have to do, cutting or chemo and things like that?
10: I would say to get another opinion, Dr. Lederman's.
11: Why don't you trust the big boys?
10: Because they're one-sided and they don't give you an option.
11: Okay, did you find it different here?
10: Yes.
11: How were you treated by the staff?
10: Wonderful.
11: And even your husband had a cancer,
10: he
11: right?
10: did, prostate.
11: And he came here also, right?
10: Yes.
11: And he also is cancer-free.
10: Yes, he is.
11: So thank you for speaking out and telling other people.
10: You're welcome.
11: And as we say, you should live to be 120 in good health.
10: That's right. Amen.
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2: We're back. I want to talk about a 66-year-old man. He's married. He came with his wife. He had heart failure and heart attack. And he had a coronary artery bypass graft. He had lots of things going on. But his PSA went to 13.6 with no biopsy, no MRI. So he's been seen by many, many doctors. And no one ever thought or offered to work up his high PSA. They knew about it. PSA was 13.6. PSA stands for prostatic-specific antigen. Normal PSA is considered 4, although you can have cancer below 4. His was 13.6. He had no biopsy, no MRI. He came to me. His weight was 185. He had no headaches. He had rectal bleeding in the past. He had colonoscopy, which is unrevealing. He had a physical exam. His physical exam showed a nodule in the prostate. So there's a nodule in the prostate and a high PSA. And unlike all his other doctors, we arranged for an MRI, we arranged for a biopsy, and he had a Gleason 8 cancer, which is a very, very aggressive cancer. And we talked to him about all the options. He saw the options for Gleason 8. He knows it was surgery success rate by the best surgeons in America. It's only about 23%. Most men's prostate cancer comes back after radical robotic surgery. With radical robotic surgery, most men end up impotent. Most men end up leaking urine. Most men end up with a shortened penis or other side effect. And he just did not want to be leaking, shortened, or impotent. He wanted to keep on his good quality of life at age 66. And we treated him years ago. Only with radiosurgery, only with our unique program here at Radiosurgery New York. And even though he had a high-risk cancer, it was high-risk. Why? Because he had a nodular prostate, he had a Gleason 8 cancer, he had a PSA of 13. And maybe, again, like the other man I talked about, they didn't want to work him up because he had heart disease. But this man is doing great. People are living longer than ever. And he wants to be cancer-free. He's fully intact. He's fully intact. And now he's years out. Years out. He drove in 4 hours from Connecticut each way for his treatment. Not too long to be cured. In fact, just the right amount, he would say. And now his PSA is zero. His quality of life is good. He never had hormone treatment. He never had chemotherapy treatment. He never had any surgery. Only our unique program for prostate cancer. We've treated 9,000 men for prostate cancer cure. He's one of them. We have lots of information to share. If you don't know what your PSA is, you should come in and get checked out. If your PSA is abnormal, you should come in and get checked out. There's lots of reasons to get checked out. Studies that show that men who get checked out have a much higher chance of being alive. Men who don't get checked out have a much higher chance of dying. So he came in, even though his PSA was high, he was ignored by his other doctors. Another man, ignored by many of his doctors, actually all of them, came here, got MRI, got biopsy, Gleason 8, PSA 13, stage T2C, and now is cancer-free years later. And that's the work that we do every day at 1384 Broadway, Broadway and 38th Street in the heart of New York City. We're talking about a man, he's 77 years old, born in New Jersey. He had a solitary lung nodule, one nodule in the lung. He was an ex-smoker. He had a PET scan that was positive. 77, he's married with one son, he had valvular disease, heart disease, cholesterol, cardiac stents, a lot of disease due to smoking, sad to say. He was worked up in New Jersey, and they wanted to do surgery on his lung, and he was just adamant that he did not want part of his lung removed. Part of the lung is big surgery, really. Big surgery in the hospital. You have chest tubes. You're often in the ICU. You lose part of your lung, not only the cancer part, but you lose part of the lung around that. And he knows that if you remove part of the lung, that means less good breathing. He didn't want the surgery. He didn't want the risk. He didn't want the pain. He didn't want the suffering. But his surgeon never told him about non-invasive radial surgery with Dr. Lederman. And so he came here. He learned, like you're learning right now. He's an engineer. He's married with a child, lives in New Jersey. He's referred by himself with this nodule. And so we got the PET scan, got all the documents, got all the information, and he was treated just in a few treatments. And now, years later, cancer-free. We have documentation he's cancer-free. He had radial surgery. There's no evidence of disease. His weight is stable. He has no side effects, no symptoms. Everything is A-OK. And this is the work that we do at Radial Surgery New York. For new or recurrent cancers, for brain tumors, for arthritis, we're the one. We're the one first in America with body radio surgery, first in New York with brain radio surgery, very active in radiation medicine, as you're now hearing. I'm going to talk about another man, 67-year-old black man, and I said it because of the black community. 1 in 6 black men get prostate cancer, 1 in 23 die, so it's twice the rate of everyone else. And, of course, we take care of men and women and children of every race and religion and creed and color as appropriate. This man had a Gleason 7 cancer. He had a PSA that rapidly went from 3 to 5, so he had a PSA velocity and a high PSA and a high Gleason score. And he, too, was treated years ago. In fact, he was treated 8 years ago. He was treated when his weight was 250. He had no family history of prostate cancer. I examined him. He had a nodular prostate. He was treated years ago, nearly a decade ago, and now his PSA is 0, doing great, feeling great, and this is the work that we do every day at 1384 Broadway, Dr. Lederman, where we accept most insurances, Medicare, Medicaid. I want to talk about a man who came to us with a large mass on his head. On his forehead, he had a large mass. He ran sewing machine stores in New Jersey. He was seen by a dermatologist, did a biopsy. He was referred for radical surgery. He's 80 years old. He didn't want a big scar. He didn't want a big hole or patch in his scalp. He was not a smoker. He did have a heart disease. And he had been in the hospital for heart disease. He had a family history with prostate cancer. This man we checked did not. He had no abnormal PSA, but he had a large mass on the forehead. And, well, we got a biopsy. It was squamous carcinoma. And he wanted to be treated in just a few treatments. He's a very restless man. So he came with his daughter and his loving wife. He got worked up. His PSA is low. And just in a few treatments, we were able to treat his squamous carcinoma of the forehead. We've treated thousands of skin cancers with no cutting and no bleeding with high success. In fact, we have a whole package of information about our special work treating skin cancers non-invasively with decades of experience, thousands treated, and a whole staff devoted to the treatment of skin cancers. So call us for information. Call for a package. If you have a skin cancer, one of 3 million Americans, 3 million Americans have squamous cell and basal cell cancer, and most everyone seems like they're pushed to get Mohs surgery, which is a radical surgery and excavation. Think again. Think about non-invasive treatment, especially around the head, eyes, ears, nose, mouth, where surgery is often so deforming, like Carly Simon, who recently announced that she had surgery for a basal cell cancer in her face, and she's so disgusted with her appearance, she won't come out in public, she won't be photographed. Don't be sad and lonely after having surgery for skin cancers like Carly Simon. This man knew better. He came here, treated years ago, cancer-free, doing great, no scar, no deformity, no evidence he ever had that cancer after our treatment, non-invasive, for his squamous carcinoma. My name's Dr. Lederman. We'll be right back. Did you

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3: We are back, and it's great to be back. It's great to hear that you are listening. I want to talk about a man. He's 78 years old. He's married. He came with his wife. He met his wife in America. He's French. He was born in France. Mainly speaks French, but English also. He was seen by doctors in the neighboring area of New York State. And he was found to have prostate cancer. He had a stage T1C. He was going to have five fractions. This man is a little bit weak. He weighs 212 pounds. He's in heart failure. He's weak. He walks with a cane. He has gout in the feet. He has high blood pressure. I examined him. He had a stage T1C prostate cancer. And elsewhere, he was scheduled to have five treatments to the prostate. And when we talked about it, he understood that five treatments to the prostate gives that full dose to the urethra and the full dose to the nerves. And he understands there's no shielding, even if you have a rectal spacer that can move the rectum a little bit away from the prostate. But that doesn't change the urethra. The urethra goes right through the middle of the prostate. The nerves are right against the prostate. They can't protect the nerves. They can't protect the urethra, which is totally different than our treatment, where we can shape the beam around the urethra. And this is the work we do. When he understood he'd most likely have less side effects, he'd have more proven treatment. He canceled the five treatments elsewhere and came here and is getting radiation for his prostate cancer here. He had stage T1C cancer. This is the work that we do every day. And we have lots of information to share with you if you want. We have booklets, DVDs. It's always best to be seen in person. So many patients I see with prostate cancer never get a physical exam, never know the stage, because so often their doctors never examine the prostate, which is shocking. And I want to talk about a very special woman, a woman named Barbara. Barbara's had breast cancer for 25 years. She had breast cancer for 25 years. She had recurrent breast cancer. She had lumpectomies and lumpectomies. And she finally came to us with not only a mass growing through the breast, like a huge fungating mass of cancer growing through the breast, but other nodules in the breast and the lymph nodes. Cancer for 25 years until she came to Dr. Lederman. Here's Barbara and her story.
1: And Barbara, why the heck are you here today?
4: I had breast cancer and I had four lumpectomies.
1: Okay, well, you had four lumpectomies, but you had four lumpectomies over almost 25 years, right? You've had surgery on
4: starting 2001.
1: 2001. So almost 25 years you've had surgery on for breast cancer on your breast.
4: Right.
1: Right? And you've been seen by many different doctors, actually, over years, surgeons and others.
4: Correct. Right.
1: And you had lumpectomy, and the doctor told you what in 2001?
4: In 2001, I had laser surgery done.
1: So you had surgery in 2001 to remove this lump of cancer.
4: Correct.
1: And what did the doctor tell you about that back then?
4: That it was stage two.
5: So you had stage two cancer, and he did surgery on you, and he told you got it all out?
4: Yes.
5: Did he tell you he cured you?
4: No. Well, he wanted me to see an oncologist.
5: Okay. And what did you do about that?
4: I did not.
5: You didn't want to?
4: I did not want to go see.
5: Okay, so you had the surgery, and then you went your merry way, and so it was 2001, and then what happened next?
4: And 2013, the lump came back again, and then I went back to
5: in the same left breast.
4: The same left breast.
5: This is all the left breast.
4: All the left breast.
5: So you had another lump in 2013,
4: correct.
5: Right, another lump, and you went back to surgeon, right?
4: The same surgeon.
5: Same right. surgeon, and what did the same surgeon do?
4: And he removed the lump.
5: And you removed the lump.
4: He said it was encapsulated, and so I refused treatment again.
5: When he told you it was encapsulated, what does that mean to you?
4: That it's all contained.
5: So you felt that he got it all out.
4: Correct.
5: It was your impression in 2001, in 2013, he led you to believe that he got it all out.
4: Correct.
5: He never told you that it could come back.
4: Well, 2 weeks after I had the second surgery, I had to go back for another surgery because the pathologist said that he had to take out more tissue. Correct.
5: So it wasn't actually encapsulated in reality.
4: Well, he just said that. And then so he had to.
5: Okay, but the surgeon said one thing and the pathologist said another thing. And did you have a repeat surgery in 2013?
4: Well, yes, they took out more tissue.
5: More tissue.
4: More tissue. And that was it.
5: And what happened after that?
4: And then I was fine. I went my merry way.
5: Did the doctor tell you you have more treatment or you declined more treatment?
4: Yes, I declined and he made me sign a piece of paper stating.
5: Okay, so you declined more treatment. And then what happened next?
4: In 2023, I had felt another lump in the same breast, the left breast, and I went to another surgeon. She removed the tumor.
5: And what did she tell you?
4: Well, what happened was, I had surgery on that Friday, and that following Monday, I went to see her to remove the bandages. And when I was there, I said to the doctor, I said, after they removed the bandages, I feel something there. It's like she said, don't worry about it. She said, just put cream on it and massage it, and it will go away.
5: So you felt she kind of put you off?
4: Yeah, and it kept getting bigger and bigger and bigger.
5: The same lump you felt on the day, 2 days after the surgery.
4: Correct.
5: So the lump kept on growing and growing and growing and growing.
4: Right, absolutely. So then I said to the PA, I said, well, it's getting larger. She said, oh, don't worry about it. It's going to go away. It's just a cyst. So
5: did the doctor actually see you or a PA saw you?
4: PA saw me.
5: The doctor ever see you again?
4: Yes, she did see me after.
5: And what did the doctor say when the doctor saw you?
4: She said it was metastatic breast cancer.
5: So she said it was cancer traveled. And what did she propose doing about it?
4: Well, she wanted me to have a mastectomy.
5: And did you want to do a mastectomy?
4: No.
5: And so how many more doctors did you see between her and me?
4: About three doctors.
5: Three doctors. And you went to the biggest super-duper hospitals around?
4: Mm-hmm.
5: And they all told you to have a mastectomy. Mm-hmm. And you didn't want to listen to any of them.
4: No.
5: You were adamant against mastectomy. Okay, then you came to me.
4: Right, yeah.
5: Okay, and how was that visit versus all the other visits?
4: Oh, wonderful. I felt comfortable talking to you about this problem I had.
5: Four surgeons at big hospitals, and no one gave you an option. No one said, hey, if you don't want to do a mastectomy, maybe you can see Dr. Lederman. Did anyone say that?
4: No, absolutely not. Nobody ever mentioned your name.

0: side effects whatsoever.
1: And what happened to the cancers growing through the breast?
0: It disappeared.
1: So during the course of treatment, it started going away, right?
0: Correct.
1: And I guess you were happily surprised by that.
0: Absolutely.
1: And now it's more than a year later, right?
0: Correct.
1: And you just had a PET scan at one of the best places in town.
0: Right.
1: Right. And what did the PET scan show that you had just a couple of days ago, actually?
0: Yesterday. It showed that I don't have cancer. I'm in remission.
1: So you're in remission. All those nodules in the breast and the mass growing through the breast has all gone away.
0: Correct.
1: Right. And you're back to hopefully how God made you.
0: Absolutely.
1: Right. What advice do you have for people who have cancer?
0: Come to see Dr. Lederman. He's the best.
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7: God has determined all of this beforehand, that we should be holy, yes. 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But also this, we know from Romans 8:29 that we are adopted into the family of God. That's one of his purposes for predestination, that we've all been adopted. That's good news.
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6: 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Ephesians is, of course, a letter the Apostle Paul

0: Paul wrote from prison to the church in Ephesus, showing every believer who they really are in Christ. And here, Paul reveals that long before we ever chose God, God, in His love, had already chosen us. You see, before the world was ever formed, God knew you, and He set His love upon you. That means that you're not an accident or an afterthought. You're chosen, you're accepted, and you belong to Him. So today, Pastor Jack teaches that God's foreknowledge is a gift meant to bring us peace, not fear. He knew every choice we'd make, and in His love, He knew those who would come to Christ or reject Him. Now, with his message called We Have Been Chosen in Christ, Part 2, here's pastor and Bible teacher Jack Hibbs.
1: We come before you in Jesus' name, and Lord, we would ask, Lord, that you would inhabit the praises of your people, and God, that you would open forth your words to our hearts. That, Lord, out of your truth, we'd behold sweet and precious and holy things. And so, Father, we ask this in Jesus' name. Amen. All right. Why don't you grab your Bibles this evening and open them to the book of Ephesians. Ephesians chapter 1 tonight, and we're studying really what is called part 2 of We Have Been Chosen in Christ. Ephesians chapter 1, and we're in verses 5 and 6 tonight, and we are talking about having been chosen in Christ and what it means and the security that it can bring to us. And so Paul tells us here, he says, having predestined us to adoption as sons by Jesus Christ to himself, according to the good pleasure of his will, to the praise of the glory of his grace, by which he has made us accepted in the beloved, that is Jesus Christ. And here we're talking about the doctrine of predestination. You mention that word and people begin to get a little uneasy. I can't begin to imagine why that's the case when the Bible clearly reveals to us that it is a doctrine that God has revealed in the Word. It's throughout various portions of Scripture. Here in Ephesians. It's in the book of Romans that we saw last week and we'll see again. And in fact, in Romans chapter 8, verses 28 and 29, Paul says there, and we know that all things work together for good to those who love God, to those who are the called according to His purpose. And why is that the case? Because verse 29 says, for whom He foreknew, He also predestined. And by the way, it is a prerogative of God. Foreknowledge is only of God. God holds that capacity. Jesus exercised foreknowledge in John chapter 14, verse 29. Jesus there says, I have now told you these things before they come to pass, that when they do come to pass, you might believe. And that is Jesus there in the things that he had told the disciples, what were just about to happen, Jesus said these things in advance, knowing what they were, and knowing that by people knowing something in advance with great detail, they would come to believe. In fact, that's one of the strong arguments for prophecy. But what if I were to tell you right now that in a matter of moments, an airplane's going to come landing down on the roof of this building? And it would be a terrible event. You might say, well, you're crazy, Jack. Well, hopefully I would be crazy, yes. We wouldn't want to be here. But if I had a tendency to be accurate, maybe 100%, as the Bible is, because God, knowing what's coming, tells us in advance, you might get a little nervous. What if I were to tell you that a guy's going to come running through the church or walking into the church and he would have a Russian hat on and a Hebrew prayer shawl and he'd be a big man, a Hawaiian man. That's foreknowledge. What would you think if such a thing happened? Oh, and look. Now, a big Hawaiian just walked in wearing a prayer shawl and a Russian hat. Now, how did I know that was going to happen? I had something that you didn't have. I had foreknowledge. I knew it was coming. And you are shaking your head going, I can't believe he did this in the middle of a church service. He knows what's going to happen before it happens. And when he says to us, I am the God that inhabits eternity, I have written the end from the beginning from the end, so that when these things come to pass, you might believe. He is doing that for us, for our comfort, for our peace. He has given us, as the Bible says, great and precious promises. Why? Because promises are for future events in our lives. What good is it if I give you a promise or you give me a promise, but it never is dependent upon? The very structure to a promise presupposes I might need it. Are you with me? If you make somebody a promise, they're going to be hanging on in hope that they can lean on you or they can expect you to be there. God says, I know what's going to come, and in fact, in my foreknowledge, I have predestined you to become sons of God. You can fight with that. You can kick your heels and get all wiggy about that and think, well, if he's predestined some for heaven, that means he must have prepared some for hell. And that's not what the Bible teaches. The Bible says in God's foreknowledge and exclusively in his foreknowledge, that is before time ever began, God knew those that would be his. And those that choose not to follow God, unfortunately, have chosen their own destiny. It is not to the blame of God. God creates no one for destruction. And yet there's a lot of people going around talking about that, and we'll touch on that lightly a little bit as we get into this. But the word foreknowledge, very important. In fact, in your notes or in your Bible, you ought to move up back to verse 4 just a moment. And we are going to heavily lean on verse 4, the last two words at the very end anyway. It says there, just as he chose us in him, that is Jesus, before the foundation of the world, that we should be holy and without blame before him in love. Now, most Greek scholars believe that verse 5 actually starts like this. In love, having predestined us. Isn't that great? So you got to put a parenthesis around there because a lot of people struggle with it. And I love it. In love, he has predestined us. And that is absolutely biblically accurate. It's true because God does it in love. Predestination, based upon foreknowledge. The word foreknowledge meaning that God knew beforehand, having a knowledge of the event prior to its happening. It means to ordain based upon foreknowledge. And this fantastic word of predestination is based upon God's foreknowledge or the election of his own, and he's to make them holy. In verse 4, it says that he's chosen us in him, that is Jesus, before the world was ever formed. Number one, that we should be holy. Isn't that encouraging? Are you struggling with sin? Are you in a Christian battle or warfare? Well, number one, God has chosen you. If you're a Christian tonight and you can say that, the number one victory already had is that you are holy. You have been taken from the world and set apart to God. That's what that word holy means, set aside. And you have been ordained for God's purposes. You are holy. Doesn't mean you glow at night. Doesn't mean you glow in the daytime. Does it mean there's a little halo or there's an aura about you? You ever have somebody come up and say, you know, there's such a strong aura around you? Well, that has nothing to do with being holy. Holy is God says you're holy. And you're just as holy if you gave your heart to the Lord last Sunday as Billy Graham is tonight. Isn't that amazing? He's not more holy. He's just as holy as you are. Isn't that great? I love that. I need that bad. The second thing in verse 4 is that we are without blame before him in love. That means nobody can bring anything against us. Man, do we believe this? If we believe this, we would get Pentecostal on the spot. How many people in your life pick on you? Man, you know what? You're overweight. Oh man, now you're too skinny. You're too short. You're too tall. Can't you do a good job? Come on. You're always late. No, you always stay late. And it's just, forget it. It's nuts. It's crazy. And God says, you're blameless before me. All because of Christ Jesus. And we're going to see what kind of effect that should have upon our lives in a moment. God has determined all of this beforehand that we should be holy, yes. That we should be blameless, yes. But also this, we know from Romans 8:29 that we are adopted into the family of God. That's one of his purposes for predestination, that we've all been adopted. That's good news. And the second thing is Romans 8, 29 and 30. It says that we're to be conformed to the image of His Son. That's why you're having a rough time today. That's why you're having a rough Christian experience, possibly. We used to warn people when they used to come to the home Bible study. Oh, nice to meet you. What's your name? John. Oh, nice to meet you, John. Hey, I'm not kidding. Ask somebody who was there. We'd pull people aside and say, you sure you want to come to this home fellowship? Then when we started across the street in Unit 14, you sure you want to come to this church? Because every time somebody would say, oh man, we found our home, their life would explode. And the reason why that's true, it's not because we're jinxed, it's because if you open the Bible and read the Bible, God is going to be molding and shaping you into the image of His Son, but Satan, the enemy, will not let that go unchallenged. That's why, listen, it's much easier to check out, tune out, drop out, and go to a place where the Word's not being proclaimed, and you just kind of exist, and it'll be much smoother for you. For now.
2: 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Once again, here's Pastor Jack.
1: Predestination. He says right here, in love, having predestined us. Jot it down in your notes. Predestination involves a choice on God's part. It involves a choice on God's part. Number two, it is determined by Him in love. That's what it says in verse 5, technically, at the end of verse 4. It's been determined in love. And sneak way ahead, months ahead, to verse 13. And look where it says, in Him you also trusted after you heard the word of truth, the gospel of your salvation, in whom also, having believed, you were sealed with the Holy Spirit of promise. You know what that verse means? That verse clearly teaches that it involves a choice on man's part. Predestination, that is God's foreknowledge, Him working in the lives of those whom He knew would come to receive Him in your time, in your life. The announcement goes out to the world, come. God knew that you would choose Christ whenever you did. God also knew, before time was ever created, those who would reject Him. In God's foreknowledge, He predestined those of you who would accept Christ to make that commitment in Him and to believe in Him. He knew that in advance. And so because that's true, He has been working in your life before you were ever born. It's amazing. Why? God's foreknowledge. Why? Because He's predestined us to be transformed or formed into the image, conformed into the image of His Son. Well, how does that happen? Your whole life. BC, before Christ, and after Christ. He's been working in you. But it depends in some aspect upon man's choosing. Why do you say that? Does that mean we have some power over us getting saved or not? God saves us, but we respond to His invitation. Does that mean we get any credit? No, because in His foreknowledge, in predestinating us, we respond to the opportunity. He knew it, so He brings the invitation to us. Do you see that? In other words, He could have played hardball and never given us the invitation at all. Some of you look like you're about ready to have a heart attack. Remember the old thing about the parade? You've heard it 1,000 times. It works perfect. The guy on the corner, remember that? Y'all remember that. Does anybody not remember that? Okay, for you. Here it is. If we go to Pasadena and we stand on the corner of Colorado and another street and Sierra Madre, and then another street, as the parade begins, though we may be a mile apart, and I'm waiting for the parade to come, it's just now passing in front of you. And I hear it on the radio. I've got Bob Eubanks on there, and I'm listening to whatever her other name is with the red hair, and they're coming. And they're coming. And You see the parade coming. You see it there and you see it going. And I'm calling you on your cellular phone. I'm saying, has the McDonald's float been by? Yeah, I've already seen it. I haven't seen it yet. Well, keep looking, because my past is still your future. Okay, I'm waiting. Here comes the McDonald's float. It's ancient history to you down the street, but now it's the present moment for me. Now that's a real problem, because we live in time. But a very poor analogy is God gets over the parade in a helicopter and he sees it in front of you, in front of me. He sees the parade from the beginning to the very end. He sees the guy with the poop scoopers behind the horses. He sees the whole thing and he sees the cleanup crew and he saw the guys lay down the tape before the parade ever started. It's all one moment with him. And because that's true, God knew in advance, because time is all done with him, who would choose him. And those who would choose him, he's predestined to be conformed to the image of his son. Now you can freak out about that, or you can just full on receive it and say, amen! You go, God! I love it! This is great! And we'll enjoy that. In God's sovereignty, though that be all true, he has provided man with the responsibility of choice. Everybody wants choice. God says, well, I've given you a choice. But remember, like we mentioned last week, we will be held responsible for our choices. But God in his sovereign creative powers has given man the ability to choose, to agree or disagree with God, with what God does. And you look at the Garden of Eden, you've got Adam and Eve there. And the whole thing about predestination, did God know they were going to fail? Yes. Did God make them fail? No. But because God knew they were going to blow it, because he gave them the free moral agency of choice, God built in a redemptive factor, and that is he set two angels. Wasn't it two angels? An angel. At least two. One, two. Anyway, with a flaming sword to guard the tree of life after they had fallen. Because if they would have gone over there and eaten that fruit, and then they would have run over and said, you know, we've blown the whole day, let's just go for it all the way, and run over and eaten the tree of life, then you and I never would have been able to have been redeemed. That's why God sent an angel to protect that tree. If they would have eaten that fruit, they would have been experiencing an eternal existence of death, spiritual death. And we never would have been born again. We could have never been saved. Why? Because God's engineered choice into the factor. And that's an important thing. First point, look at the end. Verse 4, we'll touch on it for a moment. First point, the believer's peace of mind. It says here, in love. And this is the truth of predestination. It is done in love. It says, just as he chose us in him before the foundation of the world, that we should be holy and without blame before him in love, predestination is accomplished and worked out in God's heart through love. Listen, it was determined before time began. We've made that clear. It has been based upon God's foreknowledge. You understand that. It is not, though, without man's responsibility. Evangelism, to be evangelism, must have a double-edged sword, people. Does the Bible tell us to go out and evangelize? Yes. If the 5 points of Calvinism, let's say, are true, then why evangelize? The 5 points of Calvinism basically says in a nutshell, you know what? God knows those who are coming. He's foreordained them. And it doesn't matter what you do. They're going to come. They're just going to come. And unfortunately, by the way, I hold to 3 points of the 5-point view. I disagree with 2 of them. And I'll talk about that in a minute. But the fact is, Jesus has told us to evangelize. If everything has been set, predetermined, then why evangelize at all? Let's just, you know, check out and go watch a movie or, you know, play golf in the flood or whatever we do. Why do it? But Jesus says, go out into all the world, listen, all the world, and preach the gospel to how many creatures? All of them. Charles Spurgeon used to practice preaching to cows based upon that verse. He would practice, stand on the fence and preach to cows. And somebody said, you're nuts. What are you doing? He says, I'm preaching to all creatures. All. All in the Greek means all in the English. It means all. But there's a responsibility for us to evangelize. God says so. And there is also a responsibility to those who hear the message to respond. Billy Graham says that if he presents the true gospel of Christ, he never worries about decisions being made. He said he does not care if a hand goes up or not. He knows that he said he's faithful to preach the gospel. Decisions will be made. Some yes, some no. Maybe all of them will be no. Maybe all of them will be yes. His responsibility is to preach the gospel. In 2 Corinthians 2:14, you ought to jot this down next to your margin. It's an amazing verse. Strange verse. 2 Corinthians 2:14 says, "Now thanks be to God who always leads us in triumph in Christ, and through us diffuses the fragrance of His knowledge in every place. For we are to God the fragrance of Christ among those who are being saved." Isn't that amazing? We're perfume to God among those who are being saved. God loves evangelism. And among those who are perishing. Verse 16 says, "To the one we are the aroma of death leading to death, and to the other we are the aroma of life leading to life." Isn't that amazing? In other words, the gospel goes out and some respond to everlasting life. Some reject to everlasting destruction. And whose choice is that? It is not God's. In Hebrews 3:7, the apostle says there, as the Holy Spirit says, "Today, if you will hear His voice, do not harden your heart as in the day of rebellion." Why does he say that? Because when we give the gospel out to people, because predestination's true and God is sovereign in His love, we have to make it clear that you should not receive the message of the gospel in vain. There may be people, in fact, I know that there's people who traffic in and out of this church on Sundays and Wednesdays who are not born again. And yet they're so faithful to come. They don't agree with the gospel. And what they do not know is that every time an opportunity is provided for them to choose Christ, they reject. It becomes harder for them to ever come to faith in Christ. Now, are they predestined by God or are they not? That's not for me to determine. It's not for me to care. Your responsibility and mine is to give forth the word and let the chips, so to speak, land where they may. God makes the decision on that.
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9: Ronald Reagan understood that freedom sometimes requires more than quiet diplomacy. It requires moral clarity. On June 12, 1987, standing before the Brandenburg Gate in a divided Berlin, Reagan issued a direct challenge to Soviet leader Mikhail Gorbachev. Mr. Gorbachev, tear down this wall. The Berlin Wall was more than concrete and barbed wire. It represented a system that restricted movement, divided families, and denied millions the freedoms Americans often take for granted. Reagan refused to treat that division as permanent. He understood that free nations must be willing to identify the difference between liberty and oppression, and have the courage to say so. 2 years later, the Berlin Wall fell. Freedom survives when people refuse to accept tyranny as inevitable. So when freedom is challenged today, will we have the courage to defend it with the same clarity?
10: You know, it's quite a thought to get on a ship and go anywhere, but to sail the Mediterranean is an immense opportunity. And I'm inviting you to come and join myself and others in August of 2027. We'll set sail on the 28th of August and return on September 4th. We'll be in places like Ephesus, where when you stand there in that vast amphitheater, you realize how much history is actually beneath your feet. The waters of the Mediterranean are beautiful to sail and lovely to see. And that's to say nothing of the people that we'll meet, friends along the way that we've seen before, and new acquaintances that will enrich our enjoyment of the week and create possibilities for the future. So, I hope you will consider coming. All the information you require, you can find at deeperfaithcruise.com. And I hope to see you there.
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15: Welcome to another edition of Reaching Out. I'm Gregory Floyd, president of Local 237 Teamsters. With me, a very special guest. She's back again, Melinda Katz. Melinda Katz is the Queens District Attorney. She became Queens District Attorney, making history as the first woman elected to that office. She was elected for a second term in November of 2023. On her first day in office, District Attorney Katz established a conviction integrity unit to review credible claims of actual innocence or wrongful convictions. The unit has since vacated multiple convictions where new evidence or fundamental errors were found. Throughout her tenure, District Attorney Katz has prioritized moving illegal guns, shooting violent gangs, dismantling organized retail theft operations, and holding fraudsters accountable. Since 2021, Queens County has accounted for the largest share of ghost gun recoveries in New York City. And November 2025, the District Attorney's Office partnered with the NYPD on the largest takedown of a single gang in Queens history, resulting in a 97-count indictment against 32 alleged members of the Bad Co-Ballout gang connected to multiple shootings in Southeast Queens. And I could go on and on and on, but I'm not, because the District Attorney is with us and she wants to speak.
16: Welcome. I appreciate that, Mr. Floyd. Thank you for having me back again. Thank you to all of the people in our schools and that work for the city, that keep our city safe, and the work that you do with your union. It's really great to see you once again.
15: Thank you. And thank you for coming back. Squatters are a big problem in Queens County. When I was growing up, I never heard of squatters other than somebody outside, but squatters. How can New Yorkers protect their homes from squatters? And first, let's tell the people what squatters are, because I know what they are, but I want to make sure our listeners know what they are.
16: Well, it's remarkable to me, right? Because someone can walk into your home illegally, and through the years, there has been issues with the prosecutions. And, you know, they call the police, the owners of the place or the house, and the police show up. And, you know, they don't know, right? They have someone who's standing there who says, I own this house, especially houses. You know, I own this house. That person doesn't have a lease. And in fact, I've never seen that person before. And then the person is standing there, the so-called tenant, and says, you know what? I have a signed lease. She signed it. And, you know, historically, those cases have always gone to civil court. I one day got so frustrated years ago. I came to my office and I said, you know what? I want to see every real property law, every criminal law, every law that's on the books about home ownership, right? You spend your whole life to work and really make sure you save to own a home. And then someone walks in and says, you know what? You haven't thrown me out in 30 days. Therefore, I have a legal right to stay here. You do not have a legal right to stay here. So we, amongst a lot of research and a lot of work, we got a lot of complaints about people that were doing just that. They would break into a home and you didn't get rid of them for 30 days. And they said, well, we have a legal right to stay here. You do not have a right to walk into a house that you don't own and say that you have a right to stay there. And it's interesting. So since we really worked on it, I've been the DA now 7 years. I'd say we started about 5-6 years ago. We have convicted several people and pled out several people who are doing time now for taking people's homes. You know, someone dies, they inherit property, their children or their grandchildren inherit property, and then someone else walks into the house, and now the family is stuck with someone in the house. They can't get a clean title. The title search, you know, is affected. The mortgage is affected because they have to come do a search of the house. And so we have convicted several people of squatters and walking in, and basically we're convicting them of burglary. And it's interesting. We had one case where we convicted someone for taking over several houses in Queens, and we didn't even have an ID on the person. Like, we didn't even have his right name, but we knew it was him through fingerprints. And he is doing 4.5 years for that. But it's so frustrating for individuals when they have this problem that we wanted to make sure we were there to help.
15: Yeah, this is really unheard of. But how do they get in the house? I mean, is somebody living there and they just break in while they're living there and say, I live here now with you?
16: Well, so several times we've had it where brokers are, you know, showing the house. And they end up being our best witnesses quite often. But yeah, the houses, either the house is left empty, someone breaks in originally, whatever it is, they gain access to the property. They're trespassing. And that's really the secret to squatters, right? Because you enter the house illegally. And you know, I want to make sure that your viewers know, you know, I'm not talking about children that will never leave the house. I'm not talking about, you know, people that come over and never leave that you told could stay for a week or two. I'm talking about those that enter the house illegally. I'm also now talking about your tenants, right? So you rent the house to someone, you rent a room to someone. Yeah, they're there at least 30 days. They have a legal right to be there for over 30 days. In order to evict them, you will have to take them to landlord-tenant court.
15: I understand. And also, there's a problem with deed theft.
16: Yes.
15: So tell us about deed theft.
16: So deed theft is specifically a problem in the last several years because of the advances in technology, right? So someone can make up a fake birth certificate. Someone can make up a certificate of death. Someone can make up a mortgage document, whatever it is. And they find ways to steal the rights to your house, which is deed theft. So you can actually apply to nyc.gov. And if you're a homeowner, I absolutely suggest that you apply to it. It's called ACRIS, nyc.gov. And if someone messes with your deed in any way, they try to get a mortgage out on your property, they do a title search, they're trying to sell your property, ACRIS will email you and let you know that someone has taken steps to steal your property. But think about it. I mean, it's so easy now to make fake documents. And it's so easy now to sort of look like you have a right to someone's property. So you have to be careful. I mean, I know this sounds like a strange thing. Mow the lawn on the property so that when someone comes to check, they see someone actually owns the place. Don't leave windows boarded up. You know, things of that nature. But absolutely put a check on your deed. Make sure nobody is doing any type of search, taking out any type of mortgage. And we've had several cases like this where, you know, we had a case in Laurelton where some women were pretending to be the grandchildren of someone who owned the property and had since died many years before, and no one claimed the property. And we also find that this happens more when you don't have a will. Like if your parents or grandparents don't have a will, then it takes a while for probate to catch up, right? Someone has to have a fiduciary ability in that particular case for us to bring charges that it was stolen, because you have to be stealing it from someone, right? And so I highly suggest that people do everything they can to protect themselves. They've worked their whole lives to own a home, and then all of a sudden someone steals it, and then it has to unravel. I will tell you that the state legislature has been extremely helpful with the governor and passed laws. So now if my office knows that the deed transfer to a third party was illegal and wasn't done by the rightful owner, we actually can make sure that it goes back to the rightful owner without a civil lawsuit. And that has been extremely helpful in the city of New York and in the state of New York.
15: Wow. A lot of chicanery going on.
16: Yes.
15: Last month, there was a lot of media coverage about staged car crashes in New York City.
16: Yes.
15: Your office successfully prosecuted members of an insurance fraud ring. Now, I remember watching an episode of Chips when I was younger, and as a rerun, it reminded me. And there was an actor on there.
16: Eric Estrada?
15: Eric Estrada was there. And then it was the guy, Larry. He used to play Corporal Agon on F Troop, and I'm going back dating myself, but he was staging car crashes and car accidents. And I guess now they have a ring that's going around staging car crashes.
16: Well, not anymore, but yes. So yeah. So we're both dating ourselves, because I actually know both references, which I know.
15: But you saw the reruns. We both saw the reruns.
16: That's very kind of you.
15: Yeah.
16: So imagine that you're driving in a car, and imagine that someone cuts you off, and you are a good enough driver and are quick enough to be able to stop on time. and you don't hit the person in front of you. Now imagine that you stop. You're very happy and relieved that you didn't hit the person in front of you. And they back up into you. Right? They back up into you. And that's what happened in this particular case. There was a TikTok video that was going around. I'm sure many of your members have seen it, where a woman was on the phone with her husband, and it was actually being recorded. And so she stopped the car and she starts talking about on the video, and you can hear her saying it, which is, oh my God, this guy stopped right in front of me, but I stopped. And then all of a sudden she had a dash cam also. And she, you could see them back up into her. Well, the individuals got out of the car and they realized she had a dash cam after a while. But at the end of the day, it was an insurance scam. And we had the organizer, the driver, switch seats with the passenger. And then he got into another car with the organizer. We have arrested and now sentenced both of those individuals. The organizer is doing 1 to 3 years. The driver is doing 2 years. And this was all about an insurance scam. And her dash cam absolutely saved the day on there. And from that, we backed up into two other incidents where these two were involved. And they would get different people, right? They would get individuals. They would tell people, hey, we just want to use your car, but can you also help us out on this? You know, they'd pay whatever amount of money it was. But they were the two main individuals from these insurance fraud schemes. And they're now doing time on it. But it is really, it's disturbing, obviously, when you know that when you're driving and you think you hit someone or you think it's your fault. And it really isn't. They were doing it purposely and they were cutting in front of people and they were scamming it. And we're still investigating who the doctors were and who, you know, the individuals were that was involved in it as well. But yeah, I suggest dash cams. I suggest that if you think you know that you were a victim of these scams, do everything you're legally obligated to do, right? Which is turn over your license, your insurance, and all that kind of stuff. And then call the police immediately and say, I think I was just a victim of the scam. One of these videos, by the way, a truck driver was screaming, rightfully so, you stopped on purpose, you backed up, you weren't the driver, you were the driver. And we have all of that on video.
15: Wow. Wow. You're listening to Reaching Out. I'm Gregory Floyd, President Local 237 Teamsters, with a very special guest, Queens District Attorney Melinda Katz. So it seems like retail theft has exploded in the years since the pandemic. Yeah, because you go into your local pharmacist, CVS, Walgreens, and everything's locked up. You got to call somebody to get the toothpaste for you.
16: You do.
15: How is the Queens DA office handling this problem?
16: You know, it is remarkable. Yeah, you know, I always say, you know, violent crimes are down. The index crimes are down. And the city of New York, murder is down in the city of New York. But at the end of the day, when you're standing in line after calling the guy to get your toothpaste out, and then you're standing in line to pay your bill, and then you see someone walk in and walk out with a knapsack or duffel bag filled with things, I could tell you violent crime is down. To you, it's at 100%, right? Because you're standing there doing the right thing. And yeah, you see someone walking in not doing the right thing. And so we've made retail theft a really big priority for us. So we just had a takedown of Home Depot thefts. It was a 780-count indictment, stealing $2.2 million worth of inventory from a Home Depot. And that's just what we found, right? That's only what we found. From 9 different states, 128 Home Depots, 319 individual thefts. So this was a whole ring that would literally look online every morning as to which Home Depots had which equipment. And they would talk to each other on their whatever it is, their listening devices. And they would talk to each other in the stores and they would say, hey, you know, around the corner to your right, there's a worker coming. Be careful, you know, things of that nature. They would cut the bolts on the larger appliances that are behind the screen. They would distract the workers so that someone could walk out of the doors, you know, with pallets filled with items. But we did a long-term investigation. You know, we have phones also, and we can listen to phones, right? And so We managed to take this ring down, which they would meet every morning in a home in Queens. And they, you know, that's one ring that's taken down. But the other issue is these like drugstores, like you said. So we have been working with the NYPD, and we created in Queens County what's called a trespass affidavit. Every county has their own version of it. But we basically, once you shoplift, we'll prosecute you for the shoplifting. There's no doubt. But a lot of the people need help. A lot of people need mental health awareness and drug rehabilitation and things of that nature. So we figured out a program with the NYPD where we give someone a warning. And I wanted to make sure that we weren't like, you know, arresting them so that they would affect the rest of their lives the first time. So we give them a warning, which is called a trespass affidavit. 2,700 people have been given a trespass affidavit. And what that means is if you come back to this location, we will arrest you. You've no longer the privilege of being in this retail establishment. And so we'll do it when we arrest them for other things. But now they can call the police. They will give them the trespass affidavits. We have 2,700 people that have been served with trespass affidavits since the program began. We've only had about 150 people come back to that same location. And all of those individuals are vetted for mental health, drug rehabilitation, and things of that nature. So it's not the end all, the, you know, that's going to change the world, but maybe change the world for those 150 people. And, you know, maybe we give some people some help and make it safer at the same time.
15: Now, what if somebody goes to another location, not that location?
16: Well, that's right. I mean, and that's why it's not the end all, that is all. But it's only another tool that we have, right? So on a second arrest for petty larceny, which is shoplifting, we can actually ask for bail on someone.
15: Okay.
16: We don't like doing it on the second one, but we like to make sure they come back to court. And when we do decide that it's enough and we need to ask, we get it about 35 to 40% of the time from the judges. But, you know, we can't have a world in which people just take things, walk out the door. And, you know, it's funny because the mayor's office in the past has been a large partner in this type of thing, where we try to make sure that we're getting people the help they need, but also that we hold people accountable for the crimes, because you want people to pay their bill, right, when they're checking out of a store. And you also want people that go in there, the customers, to feel safe and to feel like they're not going to get a problem from the other customers as well. And you want the retail owners to feel like they have some control over their own store.
15: Wage theft is a common crime in New York. Can you tell us about wage theft?
16: So wage theft can come in many different ways, right? So we've had several prosecutions of cleaning services, for instance, right? That they go and they have people that work for them that clean commercial establishments, you know, things of that nature. So we prosecute for wage theft. If someone's not getting paid what they should be getting paid, we will investigate first, and then we will go after the employers. So we had a case, for instance, a few years ago where there was a company that had people that clean for a living. And the first time around, we gave them, you know, you can't do this anymore. You got to give back the money. We got the wages back for the employees, which was really important. But then they went and refiled under a different name. And so as part of that solution, we not only got the restitution, but we also made sure that they couldn't file under a different name for several years. I think it was 5 years. And I think that's really important. We just got $28,000 back for a few people the other week. I don't remember how long ago it was, a few weeks ago, a few months ago, maybe, where they weren't getting paid also. And we got their money back for them as well. So we will investigate those types of cases. And I think it's really important that people, you know, come to us, and it's usually quite a few of them, because if it's happening to one person, it's happening to several people, usually with the same company. We will investigate it. We'll try to get their money back for them. You know, and the truth of the matter is, even if we can't find a defendant, we've had cases where we get money back for people, even if we don't have a defendant in custody. So we'll do our best to help out. We also do prevailing wage cases, by the way, because I know a lot of your listeners or watchers know prevailing wage. And so ended up getting back, I forgot how much it was, like it was $2 million or so several years ago, where I was able to give workers checks, like on the steps of the courthouse. I came out with these checks, literally envelopes, like what's your name, and went through it and was able to give money back for employers that legally had to be paying prevailing wage and were not.
15: That's amazing. I mean, to have the district attorney hand someone a check. Was it in December? Was it Christmas?
16: I made sure it was warmer. I don't know.
15: Amazing.
16: You know, there are a lot of scams out there now, Greg.
15: Imagine the movie Catch Me If You Can.
16: Yeah. Catch Me If You Can. That's right. I mean, but scams are prevalent. And you know, I spend a lot of time going around to different community meetings and civic meetings talking about how to avoid scams, right? Internet scams, phone scams, romance scams, all those types of scams that are taking place now. You know, I had, I don't remember who it was. I think it was the pension board call me for something. I'm not retiring, but just, you know, like for information. And I was like, you know, can I call you back?
15: Yeah.
16: You know, because they started asking me a lot of questions. I'm like, let me call you back. It turned out to be the pension board.
15: Oh, okay.
16: But, you know, how did I know?
15: Yeah, you didn't know.
16: I didn't know it was a voice on the phone.
15: You get a call from somebody who says they're your child and they've been they're somewhere they shouldn't be and they need money. Meanwhile, right. You know your child is in school.
16: Right next to you, right
15: yeah,
16: in school,
15: yeah,
16: right next
15: yeah.
16: to you.
15: Yeah, say, how can you be calling me? You're right there, yeah. So you get these scams.
16: One of the biggest scams now is grandma, grandpa.
15: Yes.
16: You know, I'm in Florida and I've been arrested
15: right.
16: and they
15: That's
16: won't
15: right.
16: even let me see a judge unless you send $5,000.
15: Right.
16: And I don't want to be accused of telling your members not to give their grandchildren money. So all I'm saying is trust but verify.
15: Call the parent, make sure that's your grandchild. Yeah, because I remember my mother-in-law called me about my son and I said, he's right here. Well, he's in Philadelphia. He's not in Philadelphia. He's right here. Hang up the phone. Don't answer those people. He's right.
16: I think that's right. You just got to be careful. It's not that, you know, you want to make everybody, you know, paranoid or anything, but you really should be careful. Don't give your money out to anybody. Don't wire anybody money. Just be careful about who you give your information to. Really important.
15: That's right. Unfortunately, that's all the time we have for this edition of Reaching Out. Time is going so fast. Look, you can come back anytime you want. If you have something to say, something that you want to get out to the public, please just pick up the phone, call us. We'll set it up again for you. You're always welcome to come back on Reaching Out.
16: Well, I appreciate that. You know, and maybe one day we'll talk about guns and gangs and really what we're doing to try and get them off the street.
15: Yeah, and schools and the violence. And we just had another gun at the taping of the show in Cambria Heights, one of the Cambria Heights high schools today. And it hasn't hit the news yet. Just an hour ago, I was notified there was a loaded gun, 14 rounds, in the high school today.
16: And because that's our case?
15: That's your case.
16: I would just say that after they're arraigned, I'd be happy to talk to you about it.
15: Very good. So you've been listening to Reaching Out. I'm Gregory Floyd, President of Local 237. A very special guest was District Attorney of Queens, Melinda Capps. Thank you.
16: Always good to see you. Thank you for what you do for your members.
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8: Shalom, beloved. I'm Rabbi Schneider. Some of you remember years ago that there was a book published called The Prayer of Jabez. It was really, really widely read. It comes from a scripture in 1 Chronicles chapter 4, verse 10. Really dig into this as I'm speaking it, because there's so much here. Here's the word of God. Now Jabez called upon the God of Israel, saying, "Oh, that you would bless me indeed and enlarge my border, and that your hand might be with me, and that you would keep me from harm, that it might not pain me." And then the scripture continues, and God granted him what he requested. What a beautiful prayer. Father God, we lift up our hearts to you right now. We thank you, Father, that you're a God of love that will bless us. Father, we lift up the prayer of Jabez, and we ask you to do for us what you did for him.
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16: Welcome everybody again to God in Our City, the Daily Edition. It is the end of the first week of October. It's an incredible blessing to be with you today. If you're just tuning in, you're in for a treat. If this isn't your normal behavior to join us, if you always join us, we're going to do something a little bit different today. You know that we normally, I say normally, almost all the time, are looking at a passage of scripture. But today, because it is, almost the eve of October 7th, that's coming up on the Jewish calendar, this Sunday will mark that horrible day. I wanted to do something different. I wanted to do something that was in observance of that horrible day, and also bring some light, bring some understanding, bring some help regarding that. So we're going to take today to do that, and I think it'll be a blessing to you. If you're inclined, if you're listening by radio right now, just text a friend and say, go to 570 AM or 102.3 FM, or go to Facebook or YouTube with reference to Calvary

0: Chapel at Calvary Chapel SI at Calvary Chapel SI and say, hey, you might want to tune into this broadcast. I think it's going to be enlightening, and I think it's going to be a huge, huge blessing to you and to anyone who hears it. So let me bring in my special guest today. My special guest is, here he is, Dr. Daniel Friedman, Rabbi Dr. Daniel Friedman, rabbi in our city on what they call Park East. He's a rabbi there. He's also a professor at Touro University, also the founder and director and the helper of a number of other particular institutions. Dr. Friedman, welcome to God in Our City.
1: Pastor Dave, thank you so much for having me. You know, it's such a pleasure to be back. I was on your show just a couple of months ago, and to be invited back so soon is a real honor and a blessing. Thank you so much for everything you do for the American people, for the state of Israel, and for humanity. You are a blessing to us all.
0: Thank you so much, but thank you for joining us. And we're actually all inside today. There's no rain. There's nobody shouting at us out in Times Square. It's the sound is better, so we're more than happy to have you in these circumstances. You know, there are some terms, Dr. Friedman, I wanted to talk about today, and we appreciate your willingness to talk about everything. You know, like, sometimes people are called Zionist, and people go, what is a Zionist? And in some ways now it's used almost as a curse word. Well, that guy's a Zionist. And you know, I've always considered myself a Zionist. So why don't you help us to understand what a Zionist is and the origin of the word? Maybe that would help us.
1: Of course. I mean, the word Zion appears thousands of times throughout scripture. Zion refers to Israel, refers to Jerusalem, it refers to the Holy Land, to the Promised Land. And Zionism as a political movement begins in the late 19th century as a restoration from within, from the Jewish people, to return to the Holy Land, where the Jewish people, the nation of Israel, came from. As a term, Christian Zionist, it's a relatively new term, but it's not a new phenomenon, because already you have, from the 16th century onwards, from the time of the Reformation, when Christians start rereading scripture and saying, well, according to Sola Scriptura, that Martin Luther told us we need to read this scripture as is. Now, Martin Luther couldn't do that himself. He couldn't get past his anti-Semitism.
0: It was horrible. It was horrible in that regard.
1: Yes, absolutely. But what he did do that, you know, we need to express our gratitude for, I mean, he did many good things and he had some personality issues, but one of the things that he created ultimately was this Christian Zionist movement. Why? Because he said, one of his five solas, Sola Scriptura, says we need to read the Bible as it is, without any overlays, without any interpretation. What you see is what you get. And so later you have people like Theodore Beza and Thomas Bayle who read the scripture and it says Zion, and it says Jew, and it says Israel. And prior to that moment, you know, Catholicism would say, well, that means Christian, Christian, Christian. And people like Beza said, that doesn't mean Christian. Zion means Zion. And if God says in the Bible that he will return his people to Zion, then we have to believe as Christians that that's what he will do. And thus began the restorationist movement within Christianity to restore the Jewish people to their ancient homeland. And that later became known, really only a 20th century, late 20th century phenomenon, to call it Christian Zionism. Before then, it was known more as restorationism with like an AU. But we have the likes of an Ebenezer Cartwright, who's appealing to Oliver Cromwell even to help the Jews return to Zion. And then later we have Jonathan Edwards and so many other great American preachers who say, we have seen a blossoming of our promised land here in America. Now it's our duty to bring God's original chosen nation to their promised land, to Zion. Now, the Jewish people ourselves are called by the prophet, we are called Zion. So Zion refers to the land, it refers to the people. And so it's the greatest compliment to be called a Zionist, whether one is a Jewish Zionist or a Christian Zionist. Zionism is a compliment, a blessing. And if anybody has ever called you, Pastor Dave, a Zionist, then you should really glow with pride. And Pastor Dave, I'm proud to call you my friend, Pastor Dave the Zionist.
0: Like, if next time I'm called that way, I'll just say thank you. You know, part of what happened previous to the Reformation was the rediscovery of the scriptures. Most people didn't have a Bible, had very little exposure to the Bible. And the powers that be at the time, the Christian powers that be at the time, used what was called an allegorical method for interpretation. And because of the allegorical method, they made the church, the Christian church and Israel the same thing. And when you read the scriptures, and you didn't have them to read for yourself, you had to rely on what you heard, when you were in church, you were told that Israel had been replaced, that what was the reality now was the church was the reality. And like you said, with first of all, the printing of Bibles in for the first time, which was an incredible blessing, but also with, the desire, to take the scriptures, literally, or I like to say normally. You know, we take the Bible normally. We don't take it literally. We know the sun doesn't set, but we know you were describing a phenomenon. But, with that came this rereading. I like the way you said it, because it's not a reinterpretation. It's just reading it and going, wait a second. This is what it's saying. When it makes the promises to Abraham in the Hebrew scriptures in the 12th chapter of Genesis, they're to be taken normally. These promises are to come true. When it said that the Jewish people will occupy this space from the Nile to the Euphrates River, wow. How do you take that? You know, that's not something that you can allegorize, but it's been a beautiful thing in that regard. You have lived in a lot of different places. You've ministered in a lot of different places. Europe primarily is in its thinking, in its thinking within its Christianity, is filled with replacement theology. It doesn't matter what denomination, whether it be Catholicism or the Church of England or even the Presbyterians. Did you find that led, in your opinion, to more anti-Semitism in Europe, or is Europe just a hotbed of anti-Semitism no matter what reason we have?
1: Look, Pastor Dave, I think there are two elements to the answer. The first, let's come back to your allegorical understanding of the Bible, because that's not just a Catholic reading. It also becomes, in the late 19th century, early 20th century, a modernist Protestant reading of the Bible. So when you have the debates, we'll call them, to put it nicely, between the people that are known at the time as modernists versus fundamentalists, you have the scientific reading of the Bible in the late 19th century, this way that, you know, we've deconstructed every other text, now we can deconstruct the Bible, which begins in Germany and seeps into this country. So you have Protestants who heretofore are reading the Bible literally, or as you call it, normally, and are now saying, well, actually, maybe it's also allegorical. Yes, we're Protestant, but we're still reading it as an allegory. And that can lead, especially with the whole post-millennialist movement, to say, well, here we are, here we're in America, this is utopia, you know, especially in the North, we won the war, and when the Bible says Israel and the Bible says return of Jews to Israel, no, that's also just a parable, but, you know, we're clearly living it here in America. And that's why you had to have it became known as a fundamentalist, because there were pamphlets that were published called the Fundamentals. There were the meetings at the Niagara conferences where good Christians, Bible-believing Christians, gathered together to say, not here in this country. What we have in this country is not Europe, and this comes to the second part. The Europe, Christianity in Europe today is one church after another that is crumbling and empty. It's not a vibrant Christianity like we have in this country. To the extent that, you know, many in this country, probably since the, you know, mid 20th century and onwards, have wanted to differentiate our brand, as it were, of Christianity from Europe by calling it Judeo-Christianity, the Judeo-Christian tradition. What's the Judeo-Christian tradition? Well, that's a Christianity that says that, you know, this is rooted in Jesus was a Jew, and to remove
0: a very good Jew.
1: Yes, and to remove the Judeo fundamentals out of Christianity almost it's like a cult. It's something that's made up. And here in America, Christians understand that this is fundamental to who and what one is as a Christian. And so what's going on in Europe is what's left of Christianity is the allegorical read of the Bible. And unfortunately, that has led to, you know, a lot of anti-Israel sentiment, anti-Jewish sentiment. I will say that it's not everybody. There are certainly pockets of good Christians who are responding and responding loudly, from Britain to various parts of Europe, who understand both as far as the Bible's concerned, and as far as Israel's concerned, and as far as sociological elements in Europe are concerned, that unless the European countries take the Bible seriously, there are going to be serious ramifications for Europe generally, for Christians specifically, and ultimately for the entire region and the entire world.
0: It's a little bit frightening. You know, I'm a little bit familiar. Well, actually, I'm a lot familiar probably with the fundamentalist movement in America. And, you know, it was made fun of in many, many, many ways. And I'm sure at times it was not as intellectual as some would have liked it to be. But starting with the Scopes trials, and moving forward, the strong fundamentalist movement, you know, it basically split off from the mainline church, and what you see today, if you're listening today, this is Pastor Dave Watson. I'm talking with my friend Rabbi Daniel Friedman. We're talking about October 7th, but we're leading up to a lot of other stuff through it. But you know, it broke off, and what you see today, if you're listening today, if you are involved in a vibrant church, whether it's non-denominational, Baptist, Methodist, Presbyterian, it finds its roots in the fundamentalist movement. So you can make fun of the fundamentalist movement if you want, but they, you know, the fundamentalist movement is what kept Christianity from going over the edge and stopped us from looking like Europe. You know, so it's a crazy thing. Well, perhaps we need to move a little bit more toward how the Jewish people right now look back at October 7th. We're on the third year anniversary. What is the perspective of the Jewish people is, and you can't speak for everybody. It's not a monolithic thing, but Orthodox and serious Jewish people, how do they perceive, what has happened to them and whether or not the potential for this is very much real to happen again?
1: So Pastor Dave, I do want to stop you there for a moment, because when you say it's not monolithic, I would say that the Jewish response to October 7th, probably 95% is monolithic.
0: That's very good to hear.
1: Yeah, the vocal minority that do a lot of shouting and get a lot of media attention really are a minority that are not in no way representative of the Jewish people. They're in no way representative of Israeli society and values, and certainly they're in no way representative of American values and American society. And that 5%, and you know, maybe we could extend it when we're talking the non-Jewish population to 10-15% who shout loud and shout against America and against Israel and pro Hamas and pro Iran. They are the minority, and we need to hope that they stay in the small numbers that they are, despite their inordinate access to media and social media. Sadly, that really gives them much greater volume than they deserve. So amongst the 95% of Jews who have come together in incredible ways post October 7th, I mean, there's a term that seems to make the rounds nowadays called an October 8th Jew. Many Jews who were distant from their Judaism, their Jewish community, really felt that as American Jews, or maybe better, Jewish Americans, they, you know, that arrived, and, you know, anti-Semitism was a thing of the past, and, you know, you could identify as a Jew just, you know, very mildly without it having much impact on your life. You know, we're accepted in ways that we've never experienced historically in this country, and you know, even in the moments of greater anti-Semitism in this country, it didn't compare to historic anti-Semitism in Europe and the Middle East that the Jewish people have experienced. So this country has been an incredible, unparalleled blessing to the Jewish people. But since October 7th, the numbers of Jews who were only vaguely associated with the Jewish community and their Judaism and reading the Torah, it skyrocketed in a good way, that they are now reconnecting and saying, you know, unless we're willing to stand up for who we are, we're going to be walked all over. And this is unacceptable, what happened October 7th, the worst tragedy to occur to the Jewish people since the Holocaust. I mean, things, you know, 1,200 people on the first day, and then by the end of the war, you know, over 2,000 innocent Jews murdered by the barbarians of Hamas. I mean, we just came off the back of the 25th anniversary of 9/11, 3,000 people murdered brutally by terrorists of the same ilk. But that's, you know, 3,000 out of 330 million. We're talking 2,000 out of, you know, 6 or 7 million. It's the numbers are staggering, and yet the Jewish people are resilient, and we know that we have friends like yourself, Pastor Dave, and tens of millions of Christians here in America that love Israel, love the Jewish people, love their fellow American Jews, and we are just moving forward and knowing that you're there for us.
0: Amen. And we are. We have about 2 minutes left. Two things I want to make sure. If someone wanted to find out more about the you're involved in some pretty heavy things, some very impactful things. where could they find information about some of the things you're involved in, maybe and participate in them?
1: Sure. I mean, so there are some great websites that will keep anybody up to date. I think one of my favorite Christian based Israel websites is All Israel News. That's Joel Rosenberg's site. Yeah. And that really gives a good perspective from Israel. Another great one is Israel 365. That's my friend, Rabbi Tuli Weiss, Israel 365. He has great news, also prophetic, ideas, really good. He has a Bible that he published specifically for Christians that relates everything to the land of Israel in the Bible.
0: Wow. Okay. People can look up those things. Advice you would give in the last 30 seconds we have to an evangelical Christian, someone who loves Israel, what advice would you give them to as this date looms, what would you tell us to do?
1: Number one, pray for Israel every day. Number two, donate to Israel. Number three, visit Israel. That's very important. Visit Israel. Encourage your friends who may be on the fence, may not be, very into their Bible. Encourage them to visit Israel, spend time there. And number four, when you see someone who is identifiably Jewish, all you have to do is say shalom, and that will say it all.
0: Amen. Amen. If they say shalom to me first, what do I say back? Shalom?
1: Shalom. Yep.
0: Amen. Dr. Freeman, thank you for joining us. We really appreciate it. You've added a lot of insight into things. I could talk to you for hours about these things.
1: Thank you so much, Dave.
0: God bless. And we'll touch base again. We'll have you on the show, God willing, another time, hopefully in the near future.
1: Amen. God bless you.
0: God bless now. Thank you for joining us today, folks. Please join us again tomorrow for another edition, Monday, for another edition of God in Our City. God bless everybody.
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4: This is Olga Herman with Daily Minute Prayer. Father, today we come before you and thank you for your faithfulness and loyalty. Lord, so many of us don't understand the depth of your love, proven through your loyalty to us. You told us you would never leave us or forsake us. Psalm 139 says you cover our back and our front. We can't hide from your presence. If I ascend into heaven, you are there. If I make my bed in hell, you are there. If I live in the furthest place of the world, your hand shall still lead me and hold me. May we also learn to be loyal to those you've given us to protect and those you've put in our lives to help. Give us your eyes to see them as you see them and know your ways in dealing with one another so we can become stronger and better and more pleasing to our Heavenly Father who gave His only Son to show us the way to be faithful and true. In Jesus' name, amen.
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8: Ronald Reagan understood that freedom sometimes requires more than quiet diplomacy. It requires moral clarity. On June 12, 1987, standing before the Brandenburg Gate in a divided Berlin, Reagan issued a direct challenge to Soviet leader Mikhail Gorbachev. "Mr. Gorbachev, tear down this wall." The Berlin Wall was more than concrete and barbed wire. It represented a system that restricted movement, divided families, and denied millions the freedoms Americans often take for granted. Reagan refused to treat that division as permanent. He understood that free nations must be willing to identify the difference between liberty and oppression, and have the courage to say so. 2 years later, the Berlin Wall fell. Freedom survives when people refuse to accept tyranny as inevitable. So when freedom is challenged today, will we have the courage to defend it with the same clarity?
9: You know, it's quite a thought to get on a ship and go anywhere, but to sail the Mediterranean is an immense opportunity. And I'm inviting you to come and join myself and others in August of 2027. We'll set sail on the 28th of August and return on September 4th. We'll be in places like Ephesus, where when you stand there in that vast amphitheater, you realize how much history is actually beneath your feet. The waters of the Mediterranean are beautiful to sail and lovely to see. And that's to say nothing of the people that we'll meet, friends along the way that we've seen before, and new acquaintances that will enrich our enjoyment of the week and create possibilities for the future. So I hope you will consider coming. All the information you require, you can find at deeperfaithcruise.com, and I hope to see you there.
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15: No one can deny the universality of pain and suffering. No one. We all experience them. Even the believers in the Lord Jesus Christ, those who are redeemed by His precious blood, they suffer. Why? Because we still live in this sinful, fallen world. But unlike what happens to the non-believers, when suffering comes uninvited and unwelcome to the believers and the believer's life, it is not judgment. It is not God's judgment. And so I want to give you four things as to why a believer suffers in this life. First, it is to purify us. It's to purify us as gold and more than gold, actually more precious than gold. According to Peter in 1 Peter 1:6-7, he said, "You greatly rejoice in your salvation." We rejoice in that we are saved and we are eternally forgiven and we are on our way to heaven. He said, "You rightly so. You greatly rejoice. Keep on rejoicing. Even though," can you say that with me? "Even though you suffer for a little while to purify our faith being more precious than gold." Secondly, the second thing I want to tell you about suffering. When it is not the consequences of anything we've done, and suffering comes, what it does, it presses us deeper and closer to the heart of God. 2 Corinthians chapter 1, verses 8 and 9, Paul speaking of his suffering. He suffered so much, but then he comes at a point in his life, 2 Corinthians 1, 8, he said, "Our affliction was excessively beyond our ability to bear." Think about this. The guy who have been through so much, he says, but this affliction that I'm going through right now, he said, excessively beyond our ability to bear. I can't take it. But why? He gives us the answer. Thank God I don't have to come up with the answer. So he goes on to say, so that, we should not trust in ourselves, but in the God who raises the dead. For the lovers of the Lord Jesus Christ, any form of suffering should make us long for heaven. It should make us long for heaven, where there is no suffering, no pain, no tears. The third thing I want to share with you, why God allows suffering for His children, the believers, is that so we may have compassion with others who suffer. It's my testimony that my greatest times of growing in Christ and through Christ are the times of my brokenness and affliction. It is the times when I am in the valley, not on the mountaintop. God allows that so He can draw us closer to Him. Fourthly, when affliction takes place in a believer's life, it is a preparation for bearing more fruit. More fruit. More fruit. It is for making our testimony more effective. And so don't waste your affliction. Don't waste your suffering. Don't waste your pain. Let it polish your testimony. Let it sharpen your testimony. I think you know this, but it's worth remembering that for non-believers in the Lord Jesus Christ, this life is as good as it ever going to get. But for us who know and love the Lord Jesus, this is as bad as it's going to get. Can I get an amen? Because we have a heaven to look forward to. One more thing before I get to my text. The Jewish people in the time of Jesus who were listening to Him and hearing Him, they've always been taught by some rabbis that all calamities, all affliction, all suffering is a result of sin. And so as soon as they see somebody afflicted, ooh, he must have done something bad. She must have done something bad. And our Lord Jesus Christ is trying to correct him here. In fact, you see that clearly in Job's friends, so-called comforters. You know what I'm talking about? Well, he says, "I examined my life." And this is, yeah, God permitted this for His own purpose. No. You must have done something wrong. You're bad. You did something wrong. And these so-called comforters are miserable comforters. But that's what they were taught by some of the rabbis through the years. And our Lord Jesus Christ is trying to correct all that. In John chapter 9, a man born blind, just think about this, born blind. You know what the disciples asked? Who sinned? Did he sin? Where did he sin? In the womb? Did he sin or his parents sinned? Somebody sinned, that's why he's blind. You see, that is the false belief system. That's the falsehood that some of those rabbis were teaching. And our Lord Jesus Christ was trying to put things straight, to try and explain God's word accurately. And Jesus is telling them, listen, calamities does not always or all the time mean that it is a punishment of the wicked. Or those who suffer death are no more sinners than those who survive. In Luke chapter 13, Jesus makes that very, very, very clear. Namely, that we all live on borrowed time. All of us. And the reason God withholds total judgment is because He is merciful and He gives us one more time for repentance. He is patient. God's patience should never be misinterpreted as tolerance of sin. God's patience must never be taken for granted. God's patience must never be taken as God's approval of sin. God's patience is because He always longs for people to recognize their stubbornness and their sinfulness and repent. And that's what we're going to see in the text today. Beloved, God's perseverance with the fig tree in this parable that I'll be sharing with you in a minute, it is His longing for them to produce the fruit of repentance for every one of us. The words in verse 1, very significant, because it says, now, on the same occasion, this is continuation from chapter 12, when they heard Jesus talking about the fire of judgment, and the fact that that fire of judgment is coming to the Jews and Gentiles alike, because they thought, oh, that's for the Gentiles. We're the chosen people. Nothing can happen to us. Doesn't matter even how we live. God is going to protect us. So once they heard this, and that kind of really goaded them, they goaded their self-righteous, pompous attitude, taking God for granted, taking the grace of God for granted. And so they asked Jesus about the current disasters. Now, obviously, these are the headlines in the Jerusalem Herald. And they held the headline in the newspapers to Jesus of these two things that have been happening right at that time. One incident, it took place when Pontius Pilate, that Roman governor, that murderous, coward man who ordered the slaughter of a group of Galilean protesters. They were protesting against the Roman occupation. He literally chopped their heads off. And such incidents, by the way, they were very common. They were very common by this ruthless and bloodthirsty governor. Probably the slaughter of these protesters took place around the same time as Passover. You say, how do I know this? Well, simply because Passover is when the Jews came to the temple and they offered their sacrifices, and the priest offered these sacrifices, and the blood of the animals will be flowing down. When he murdered them in the temple, their blood got mixed with the blood of the sacrifices. So great was that slaughter and tragedy. The other tragedy was that it took place when 18 people were standing under the Tower of Siloam. That's about just outside of the southwest side of the wall of Jerusalem. And suddenly, that tower collapsed. And those 18 people who were standing under it, they all were killed. One disaster was man-made. Another disaster was a natural disaster. But given their faulty belief system, they immediately jumped to erroneous conclusions. And here's the worst part. They wanted Jesus to agree with them. But far from agreeing with them, Jesus sets them straight. And He points to to two very important issues. Don't miss them. Don't miss them. Two very important things that he points to them. First, that what truly matters is repentance. It's repentance. And I'm going to explain that in a minute. And secondly, that God's patience, listen to me, God's patience with the non-repentant sinner has a limited time. It has an expiration date. I'm going to explain that again in a minute. First, he said, verse 2, do you think that these Galileans were worse sinners than the others because they suffered this way? Translation, don't be smug. Don't be self-righteous. Don't pat yourself on the back and say, oh, I'm good, I'm better than they are. Listen to me. I truly believe that Jesus' answer caught them all, including the disciples, by surprise. The word no here is in the emphatic position. I tell you, no! That's the emphatic position. Beloved, it is true that sometimes God immediately judges wickedness. I mean, right away. Sometimes he does. We see that in the book of Acts chapter 12, when Herod was allowing people to worshiping him as God. And the next thing, flesh-eating worms were just devouring him right on the spot. Sometimes God does that. Something else you need to know. There are also built-in judgments in sinful behavior. It's built in. God doesn't bring it from the outside. It's built in the system. It's built in it. If I become sexually promiscuous and I get sexually transmitted diseases, it's because it's built in. God didn't do that. It's built in the system. If I commit a crime and end up in prison, it's a judgment that's built in the system. It's there. It's the consequences of the judgment that's built in of a sinful behavior. But these two events here, not the sort of built-in judgment. This is not the built-in suffering. This is not the built-in experiencing pain because of sin. No. There are calamities that befall all people without discrimination. Christians, non-Christians, everybody. Look at COVID-19. The point of our Lord is making here is this. The ones who died, not worse sinners than the ones survived. The reason God allows sinners to live so that they may respond to His merciful invitation. Beloved, God is gracious, God is merciful, God is patient because He longs for them to repent. It's the longing of His heart. I tell you, no! Unless you repent, you likewise shall perish. In other words, take these calamities as God's loving warnings. Take these tragedies as God's gracious alarm bell that is ringing to wake you up from your stupor. All tragedies must be seen as a warning to everyone to turn to the Lord and escape the judgment that is coming upon the world. He's pleading with them and saying, for your own sake, for your own sake, let any tragedy be a forewarning for you. Be forewarned that judgment is coming upon rebellious people. Be forewarned that unless you repent and turn to Christ for forgiveness, you will suffer worst fate, eternal fate. Be forewarned that God's eternal judgment is coming to everyone who refuses the offer of salvation that comes from the cross of Calvary. In fact, those who have heard the warning, but they did not heed the warning, they're going to pay a heavier price. Eternal judgment. Their judgment will be more severe, more tragic, unending. Unending. Twice Jesus repeats the phrase, unless you repent, unless you repent, in verse 3 and in verse 5. What does repentance mean? A lot of people who really have a confused understanding of what repentance is. They confuse it with feeling bad about what they've done. They think that's feeling bad about it, that's repentance. It is not. Others confuse repentance with an emotional reaction of remorse, having remorse about what you... That's not repentance. That's why I want to make that very clear. There are two elements to repentance. First, a person, every person, every human being on the face of the earth must recognize that he or she is a sinner and they have offended a holy God, born with sin, practicing sin. As such, they are heading for a Christless eternity of suffering and turmoil. Not because God is capricious or vindictive, no. But because hell is the natural destination of those who offend a holy God. Therefore, you must agree with God. You must agree with God. I am a sinner. But that's only the first element. Don't stop there. Turning away from sin is only the first element. Turning to Christ is the second element. Turning from sin, yes, but you turn to Christ. Turn to Jesus as the only one who can save you from that dreadful fate. Repentance is not just turning from sin, but turning to the only one who not only saves you from sin, but gives you power over sin in this life. Then our Lord moves in to give us an illustration, a story, a parable. And the story illustrates our precious Lord's amazing patience. He tells us how his loving patience in calling sinners to repent one day will run out. It shows us how he is persevering and persisting in mercy. But one day, that's going to come to an end. I call this an expiration date. And so to illustrate this, he talked about a fig tree. A landowner owned a beautiful garden. And he comes in the middle of the garden, he plants a fig tree. And he plants it well. The fig tree is mentioned at least 50 times in the Bible. Some of these fig trees can grow as high, they're not supposed to be high, but some of them can grow as high as 25 feet. And in addition to the delicious fruit of the figs, the trees have served as an excellent source of shade from the scorching heat of the Middle East. The gardener took very good care of that fig tree. He protected the fig tree. He provided for the fig tree. He placed it in a great location. He watered it regularly. He fertilized it regularly. And yet to his dismay, he comes in, season after season, no fruit. This tragic turn of events causes the owner to be perplexed and to be frustrated at the lack of fruit. That tree has tried his patience. And my pleading with you, do not keep on trying God's patience, because that patience one day is going to run out. Verse 7. The owner tells the gardener, cut it down. Why should it keep on sapping the nutrients and the sun and the water and stubbornly refusing to produce fruit of repentance? The gardener pleads with the owner, give me one more year. Give me one more opportunity. Beloved, this is the Holy Spirit speaking to God the Father and saying to God the Father to give you one more chance. To give you more chance so that the Holy Spirit may speak to your heart directly one more time. So that a friend may speak to you one more time. So that you may hear that loving invitation one more time. So that you may be forewarned one more time. So that you may see the suffering of others as an opportunity to wake you up from your condition one more time. In fact, this parable has several applications. As you know, all parables, when Jesus tells them, they have more than just one application. The immediate application is he's talking about Israel. Because you'll see later on, at the end of this chapter, Jesus weeps over Jerusalem for rejecting him as their Messiah. He weeps. That's probably the primary application. There's a second application. It's for everyone who have refused to respond to God's means of grace. Everyone. The words, next year, this is an expression, meaning it's an indication that there is a limited time. There's just limited time. It's not going to be forever. Once the door of mercy is closed, it's closed. Once you keep on rejecting the invitation and the invitation is withdrawn, it's over. Once the opportunity is totally refused, there is no more opportunities. The axe will fall on the unresponsive soul. Beloved, the Bible tells us in Isaiah 55:6, seek the Lord while he may be found. Seek the Lord while he may be found. Call upon him while he's near. Now is the acceptable time. Now is the day of salvation.
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5: News this hour from Town Hall. I'm John Scott. The U.S. Supreme Court expected to hear several high-profile cases in its new term.
6: Reconvene for a new nine-month term and is expected to consider whether laws that ban semi-automatic rifles violate the Second Amendment, as well as the legality of voting laws that require proof of citizenship. The justices will also decide how much authority parents have over children who identify as transgender, if immigrants must remain in detention while they await deportation, and if lawmakers can sue oil companies for their role in climate change. I'm Lisa Carton.
5: The search continues for a missing medical transport jet off the coast of Massachusetts. The Coast Guard said the FAA notified them that they had lost contact with the Gulf Stream early Saturday morning. There were six people aboard. The Gulf Stream G-100 was flying from Bermuda International Airport to Boston Logan International when it disappeared off the coast of Nantucket. There was an intense storm in the mid-Atlantic along the plane's projected flight path. The White House says it will begin sending checks to over 20 million seniors to help with Medicare costs. More from Ken Lorman.
7: In a Truth Social post, President Trump says the funds would come from the Medicare Improvement Fund. A White House fact sheet said the payments will be $90 per person and will go to over 20 million Medicare Part B enrollees. Most eligible seniors will receive the money by direct deposit in early October, and others will get a mail check. The president also said the new Medicare checks would not interfere with his campaign promise to offer a $5,000 Trump dividend if Republicans retain control of the House and Senate in the midterm elections. Ken Lorman reporting.
5: It's the first day of the Albuquerque International Balloon Fiesta. The fiesta will run through October 11th. More on these stories from townhall.com.
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1: 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I'm Rob Redstone, broadcasting in the heart of New York City. 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
2: Thank you, Rob. 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Every day we talk about that. Every day we talk about it through examples. So I've seen many people. I've actually treated about 40,000 patients over decades, so a huge experience. People like a doctor with experience. People like a doctor. Many places you go nowadays, you don't even get a doctor. I have so many patients who come in and they say they went to the doctor's office. And I say, well, who did you see? And they say, Dr. X. And I go and try to check. In fact, Dr. X is not a doctor. Dr. X is an assistant. So more and more you see less and less of doctors, except here at Radio Surgery New York. So I'll introduce myself in a few minutes, but let's just say my name is Dr. Gil Lederman, board-certified cancer doctor, triple board-certified here for you. I want to jump right in, and as I say, every day I see patients, every day I take notes, and every day I come to you and explain what I've learned and what the patient has experienced. So first patient is a 56-year-old man. He's has no children. He was seen here years ago, actually came to me almost 10 years ago. His PSA was high. He had a biopsy at one of the biggest hospitals in Manhattan. It was negative. Now the PSA went up to 10, and he got a repeat biopsy. Repeat biopsy showed a Gleason 6 cancer. Patient had difficulty with urination. He'd been on Flomax, which is a medicine to help urinate better, and many men take Flomax. Many men like it. Another name for that is Tamsulosin. He was waking up once a night. He had erectile dysfunction. He had no pain. His weight was 170. 2 years ago, it was the same with a height of 6 feet. He was a smoker. I advised him, of course, to stop smoking. He bikes 20 miles a day. He works in a business with his family. He had some constipation. He had not had colonoscopy for 30 years. So again, I've arranged for him to have colonoscopy. And I should tell you, all of this took place almost 8.5 years ago. So 8.5 years ago, he came to me with a PSA that actually rose to 13 before he decided to be treated. Gleason 6 with stage T2C. So a very bulky, nodular prostate, very big prostate. PSA was very high, which makes up at a higher risk. Gleason 6 cancer. His mother died of lung cancer. He was working in the family business. I examined him. He had a huge prostate. And we talked about all the options. So for an intermediate risk cancer like his, with surgery or standard radiation, success rate's about 60%. With us, 90%. So we have a unique program. To get better results, you have to do something better than everybody else, and we believe we do. And of course, we don't rest on our laurels. We work at it every day. And he came to me 8 years ago with a higher risk cancer, a big prostate, and a PSA of 13. Normal PSA is 4. PSA is prostatic specific antigen, and you can have prostate cancer at any number, 1, 2, 3, 4. Usually biopsies aren't done until 4, but usually our biopsies are done at 4. And I see many men. I saw a man this week. He came to me, his PSA was 4, I don't know when, about 10 years ago. It was 5.5, and it's been going up ever since, and no recent biopsy until now. So this man came to me with a higher risk cancer, stage T2C, PSA 13, and he was clearly wanted to keep his sexual life at the big hospital. They wanted him to do surgery. Remember, the reason why that happens so commonly is that the person who does the biopsy of the prostate is a surgeon called a urologist. Urologist is someone in Latin, it's someone who studies the urinary system, but in reality in America, that's someone who does surgery on the urinary system. And so there's a little conflict of interest, in my view, between the urologist who does the biopsy, and then the patient turns to his trusted urologist, because he went there anyway, and he had the surgeon do a biopsy on him, so he allowed something to take place. And often the first thing a patient says, what do you recommend? Well, if you ask a surgeon what he recommends, guess what you usually have? Not always. Nothing is always in life. But he wanted to do surgery, and this man came to me, heard about our work, and he understands that with a higher risk cancer, success is 60% with surgery, 90% with Dr. Lederman, because of our unique program here and data, having treated 9,000 men for prostate cancer. Also with surgery, radical robotic surgery, 97% of men lose their erections adequate for intercourse. About 80% of men are peeing in their pants. A fair share of people lose part of their vital organ. Their penis gets shortened. And the success rate is less. So you can argue, why the heck would you want to do surgery? Well, many men do surgery because, sad to say, they trust their surgeon who says, why don't you have surgery? That's the gold standard. Well, what does it mean, the gold standard? I mean, the gold standard is no Olympics for gold for prostate cancer unless you look at our data. And if you look at our data, you would suspect that we're the gold winners. And if you come here, if you choose to come here, and I would advise any man to come here. Why? Because we know that men that do not get checked out have 20 to 30% higher death rate. Men that do get checked out have about a 20, 30% higher alive rate. To be alive. So we believe that most men and women and children want to be alive, and just getting checked out will increase your odds. So if you don't know what the heck your PSA is, it's time to come in. Call us at 212-CHOICES. We'll send you a package of information. 212-CHOICES in digits means 212-246-4237. We made the number 212-CHOICES because 212 means Manhattan, and choices because you do have choices. This man could have had the surgery and he would have had 60% success rate years ago. He could have lost his sexual life and urinary life, most likely would have. Most likely would have had some shortening of the penis and less success rate. And 8 years ago he came to me for a PSA 13 Gleason 6 cancer T2C, and now his PSA is zero. So I can tell you that he's hopelessly devoted to us. He likes the care he gets here. He's cancer-free. He's 8 years out, PSA zero. And, of course, we do check on our patients on a regular basis. So some people say, do you follow your patients? And the answer is yes. Of course, we check out our patients. Just can check out you if you want. Call us at 212-CHOICES or make a date, or even email me. Email comes to me at gil@rsny.org. Again, my email comes directly to me, is gil@rsny.org. And if you want to test it, well, send me an email and see if you get a response, gil@rsny.org. I want to talk about a 49-year-old woman. She's married. She has no children. She was found to have a right breast cancer 6 months ago at one of the hospitals in a neighboring borough. And she was supposed to have surgery, and then the surgery broke his hand. And when the surgeon broke his hand, he canceled the surgery. And then she went to one of the super pooper hospitals in New York City, and she was planned to have surgery by one of their breast surgeons. And her mass in her breast was 6.5 by 1.7 by 3.1 centimeters in the upper portion of the right breast. She had an axillary biopsy, which was negative. She was planning to have, her cancer was in one breast, And then she was going to have the same surgery on the opposite breast to reduce the size of her breast. This is a large woman. She weighs 280 pounds. She's 5'8". So she's a large woman. She's a big woman. She has big, large breasts. And the surgeon at the super-duper hospital was going to remove this whole piece of tissue and margins. So a 6.2 by 1.7 by 3.1 centimeters. So he's going to remove, it was actually she, the surgeon was a she. The surgeon was going to remove like a salami out of the right breast where the cancer was. And then the surgeon was going to remove the same size mass like a salami on the opposite breast to make the two breasts about the same. But what the surgeon didn't tell her is what the breast is going to look like when you cut out a salami from both breasts, the cancer breast and the benign breast. And the surgeon gave her no options. The surgeon didn't say, oh, I can do surgery on you and cut out the salami, and I can do this surgery on the other side, so you have a matched, kind of like a match, but like a dismatched set of breast that would be quite distorted. You can imagine remove a piece of tissue, a substantial share of the breast, the size of a salami on both the right and left breast, to make it match. It'd be matched, but totally distorted. The surgeon never gave her any options. And then a friend of hers, actually a radio listener like you, and that's why I always say radio listeners can save lives and save body parts and save this woman's breast and save other patients' nose and ear and eye and lung and pancreas and liver and prostate and bladder and gynecologic sites and colorectal sites and arms and legs. And I say that because I've seen patients lose all those sites. So she came to me and we talked about breast treatment without any cutting, without any surgery. And that's in fact what she wants. She brought her husband and we spoke about all the options. And she's now on treatment, doing great. And she came to me just yesterday and said, Dr. Lederman, what should I do? That other doctor's calling me every day. I got to come back. I got to have my surgery. I got to cut out that big mess from both breasts. And the patient is very gentle, and she doesn't want to tell the surgeon no, but she doesn't want to tell the surgeon yes, and she doesn't want surgery. And I said to her, well, what I would suggest is you just tell her that you're thinking about it right now, or you want to think about it, or decide, or that you've decided to go another direction, or you like Dr. Lederman's work without cutting or bleeding. And you're not obliged just because you see a surgeon or a chemo doctor and they want to give you chemo or surgery or whatever, just because they keep on calling. I have a lot of patients now who are telling me that they're being harassed by their hospital, harassed by their doctors. Oh, you got to come back. You got to have your treatment. You got to have this. You got to have this. And in fact, only in one place is there a sign up and the philosophy. And the philosophy behind that sign is that you, whoever you are the president of your body. And I always will point that sign out to our patients and say, hey, you're the president of your body. You get to decide. That surgeon's not the president. That doctor, other doctor's not the president. You're the president. Even I'm not the president. And so many big hospitals, the doctors march around like they're quasi-president or quasi-something. And they're not. They can talk to you, and they should talk to you respectfully about what your options are. And that's what we do every day to our patients. You are the president of your body. And this patient's chosen a treatment. Remember, she's 280 pounds, 5'8". Big woman, does not want to lose a big salami of her breast, does not want to be deformed in both breasts. And that's why she came here, to have non-invasive treatment with no chemo and no surgery and no cutting, no hospitals, no anesthesia, outpatient therapy. You come in, get a treatment, and go home or go to work. And that's what she does every day. That's what she wants to do. And I should tell you, by the way, she is caring for her family. She's a loving woman, and that's how we deal with breast cancer when the patient wants. My name is Dr. Lederman. We actually have a booklet and DVD about breast cancer. We have actually booklets and DVDs about most diseases we treat, from brain tumors and brain cancers to cancers of the body to even arthritis. So if you want that information, call us at 212-CHOICES. 212-CHOICES. We'll set it out to you. Or you can stop by. We're at 1384 Broadway, 38th Street in the heart of New York City. A half a million people every day are in our neighborhood, between Macy's and Times Square and Bryant Park and Grand Central and Port Authority and Penn Station and Herald Square. And if you're not here, probably your neighbors or friends or family member or religious people near you are in the neighborhood, and many, many people pick up a package for their friends or neighbors, and many, many people pick up a package for themselves to learn about options that are often hidden elsewhere. My name is Dr. Lederman. We'll be right back.
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1: 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This is Rob Redstone here with Dr. Gil Lederman in the heart of New York City. We're just a few steps from the Radio Surgery New York Cancer Treatment Center on Broadway and 38th Street. 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He was the first in New York with fractionated brain radiosurgery, and he's the first in America and in the Western Hemisphere with body radiosurgery. 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
2: We are back. I want to talk about a man I saw, 9.5 years ago. 9.5 years ago, I met this man, 62-year-old man from Dominican Republic. He has 5 children. He came with his son. He has diabetes and high blood pressure. He had gastric bypass to lose 40 pounds. His PSA was high, 4.9. He had a stage T1C prostate cancer, Gleason 6. He's referred by one of the top urologists in New York City because this urologist hates to do surgery on men with prostate cancer. He hates to take away their sex life. He hates to take away their urinary control. He hates to shorten their penis. He knows that our results are better. He's seen many, many, many of our patients. So he refers patients here for prostate cancer treatment because he wants the best care and he does not want to do surgery on any man with prostate cancer. So he's a cab driver, he's got 5 children, he's born in Dominican Republic. I examined him, he had a stage T1C prostate cancer, and he was treated so many years ago, nearly a decade. He actually had a penile implant, and he had diabetes before he came here. He also had a circumcision before he came here. So he was treated here almost 10 years, 9.5 years, referred by a top surgeon who just hates to do radical surgery because he hates to see what radical surgery does to men. And now this man's PSA, and it's been for 10 years, 9.5 years actually, zero. So he's in remission, doing great. And many people say, well, how do you know you're cancer-free after treatment with prostate cancer? Well, the PSA should go down, down, down. Usually you should hit to zero and then stay at zero. So he's right where he should be. He's very happy. 9.5 years later, PSA is zero, doing well. No hormones, no chemo, no surgery, no cutting, no bleeding. Only radiation here at Radio Surgery New York. And he's very happy about his results. And we're talking about a doctor. So here's a doctor who comes to us. He's a gynecologist. He's 81 years old. He lives and works in New Jersey. His daughter's a gynecologist. He's 81 years old. When you see him, he's very active, spry, sharp man. Very impressive man. So he's 81 years old. He's a gynecologist. His wife is a doctor. His daughter's a gynecologist. He has two other children. He has high blood pressure and cholesterol. And he has a family history of colon cancer. And he's coming to me. He works with his daughter to do hysterectomy. And his right arm, his right shoulder is so weak and so pained, he can't move his shoulder. And when his daughter cuts out a patient's uterus, a hysterectomy, he cannot lift the uterus out of the patient's body and put it in the bucket for pathologists. And he's very upset. In fact, his shoulder is so arthritic, he can't tuck in his shirt. He can't put his hand behind his back to tuck in his shirt. He can't put his hand in front of his abdomen to tuck in his shirt. He can't raise his arm. And he's so upset that he's being limited by arthritis of the shoulder. He's a spry man. He's an active man. He does everything you can imagine. He's a very successful man. He's 81, still practicing, still active, still super smart. In fact, he's so super smart that he came here to be seen, and we talked about all the options. He's had other treatments and pills and injections, and nothing worked, and he's adamant he does not want a shoulder replacement. And so many people, when they learn there's options besides shoulder replacement and knee replacement and hip replacement for bone-on-bone arthritis, and we're talking about bone-on-bone arthritis, come here to have the most experienced doctor do this work. And we treated him with our special program here at Radio Surgery New York for arthritis, low-dose radiation. Arthritis is an inflammation, so inflammatory cells fill the joint, cause swelling, cause stiffness, cause pain, cause suffering. 30 to 50 million Americans have arthritis, also plantar fasciitis. And the low-dose radiation kills those cells, or makes those cells go away, and it makes the joint like it used to be years before. And this man is so happy. After just a couple treatments, he is so happy. He can move his arm, he can raise his arm, he can tuck in his shirt, he can do surgery with his daughter, he can do hysterectomies with his daughter. He's a doctor, super smart. His daughter's a gynecologist, his wife is doctor, and his wife went to medical school, and his wife's mother was so motivated that she went to medical school. So you have lots of doctors in the family, a daughter, a wife, a mother-in-law, and the patient. And the patient is doing great. In fact, he's going to bring his wife here for her arthritis. So not only do you have a family with lots of doctors, but you have a family with lots of arthritis that wants Dr. Lederman to use the low-dose radiation, which we pioneered here, to help his wife as we've helped him. And he is so happy. It's hard to believe how happy he is. And I want to introduce myself. My name is Dr. Gil Lederman. Born and raised in Waterloo, Iowa, board certified, triple board certified, went to public school, university, MD at 25, like my brother Ted, Dr. Ted Lederman, MD at 25, my wonderful son, Dr. Ariel Lederman, MD at 25. Ariel is here, board certified, cancer doctor, loved by his patients, loved by patients' families, loved by her staff, is thorough and meticulous and thoughtful and compulsive and caring, magna cum laude, graduated at the top of his class everywhere he went, and now he's here for you, if you're lucky, to see Dr. Ariel Lederman, board certified, trained at the most illustrious hospitals and universities from the East Coast to the West Coast, from New York to Los Angeles, and is very well received by his patients, family, and is loved at home. I should tell you that he's loved at home, too. So you're lucky to see him, if you're lucky. And I will tell you one more thing. I went on after 25 to University of Chicago. Michael Reese, trained in internal medicine, took care of thousands of people with medical diseases, board certified in internal medicine, then went to Harvard Medical School, trained at the prestigious Dana-Farber, 3 years, treated thousands of patients, board certified, and then also at Harvard Medical School, trained at the prestigious Dana-Farber, followed by the Joint Center for Radiation Therapy, 3 more years, board certified, the only Harvard-trained, triple board certified radiation cancer doctor in New York, one of the few in the world, here for you. And I want to take just a short gap because we have a patient, Andrew, who wants to speak to you about his prostate cancer. So we're lucky to have patients who like to speak. Some people are shy. Some people are eager that they can tell their story and tell you what happened to them. This is Andrew telling his story himself about prostate cancer treatment here at Radio Surgery New York. Now, years later, here's Andrew.
4: And Andrew, how long have we known each other?
5: Now, since about 2018.
4: So I've known her a lot of years.
5: Yes.
4: Right? And you came here, you were having a lot of problems with urination and PSA. Do you remember that?
5: Yes, I do.
4: And you were seen at other facilities and you had biopsies and some were negative, right?
5: That's correct.
4: Came here. And then your PSA jumped and you started at, I think, at 5 and then went to 10. And when I saw you, it was already 13.8.
5: That's correct.
4: Correct. And you had a biopsy which showed cancer. Do you remember that?
5: Yes, I do. I remember that.
4: And what did you think when you were diagnosed with cancer?
5: It was very scary, one of the scariest times of my life. But I have to tell you, I was comforted in the fact knowing that you were going to be my doctor, because over the years, I listened to your show on WOR. And I said, if I ever, ever have cancer, I was going to see Dr. Lederman. And I'm glad that I did.
4: But you saw other doctors before you came to me. So
5: yes.
4: You have friends who have prostate cancer?
5: My adopted father, Joe.
4: What happened to Joe and his prostate?
5: He ended up getting cyberknife, something similar, I think, to what you do in a way. But he ended up, you know, having to get it done again.
4: So actually, the cyberknife didn't work.
5: It didn't really work.
4: It's supposed to work the first time and cure the man.
5: That's correct.
4: Right? So your story is actually a lot different because you were here many years ago. I think it's now been about seven and a half years.
5: Yes.
4: And you came and you had a PSA going up. It more than doubled, actually almost tripled.
5: Yeah.
4: You had a PSA velocity. And PSA velocity means the PSA is going up.
5: Right.
4: So not only PSA velocity could be by 2 points, but yours went from 5 to 13. So it actually almost...
5: And then 15 by the time we did the procedure, if right. I remember
4: so
5: correctly.
4: You've seen other doctors. Why didn't you have the treatment of other doctors?
5: Because I didn't like the idea that when I had my biopsy done at the big hospital, what happened was they tore me up and I almost leaped off the table when they did the biopsy. It was so bad.
4: So you didn't like your care there.
5: Right. And then it came back negative. So what happened was down the road, I went to another hospital and I had a test done and they says I have to have a biopsy. And I said, why? They said, because my PSA jumped up to like 10. And what happened was I ended up going to see you. I came to see you then. And
4: okay, then it went up to whatever, 13 or 15.
5: Right.
4: And you had another biopsy. And was the other biopsy okay, or was it like the first biopsy?
5: It was like night and day.
4: So you went to the super pooper hospital. You had a lot of pain with your biopsy.
5: They cut me up with the biopsy.
4: And I sent you to another doctor.
5: Yes.
4: And you had a biopsy.
5: And I didn't even, I was so fast. I couldn't believe it.
4: So when you had the second biopsy, when I sent you, you actually had no problems.
5: No problem at all.
4: And then we did testing on you to make sure the cancer hadn't traveled, right?
5: That's correct.
4: And why did you choose our treatment?
5: I trusted you, and I knew that I would get the best care.
4: And it's now almost 7 years later. And tell me, how are you feeling now?
5: I feel great. I have all my functions. I'm having no trouble with my prostate. It's like it never happened. It's miracles what you do here.
4: What advice do you have for other patients who have prostate or other cancers?
5: See Dr. Lederman. At least talk to him. I'm so happy that I had you as my doctor.
4: God bless you and thank you. And again, you should live to be 120.
5: Thank you, doctor.
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2: 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Why do I know? Because if you come in, you'll see people from around the world who are coming here, from around the country. We have patients right now from all over America coming in, all over the world come in, because they're getting care they don't have anywhere else. Right now, we're treating a woman from Kentucky. She has a huge breast cancer. She's traveled around the world. She spent the family fortune. She mortgaged the house. She went to Tijuana. She spent $150,000. She had care in California at the concoction place. Nothing worked. She has this huge, fungating, deforming breast cancer, and nothing has worked. She spent life's fortune getting all kinds of concoctions and remedies, which just don't work. She has a huge fungating breast cancer. We take care of many women with huge cancers of the breast, deforming cancer of the breast. If you're ashamed, you have bleeding, don't be ashamed, don't be shy. Make a call. Call us at 212-CHOICES and make a date and come in. If you want our booklet about breast cancer and DVD, you'll see examples of early breast cancers and late breast cancers that thought they couldn't get help, like this woman. And now, for the first time in years, the cancer is going away with no side effects, tolerating treatment well, ambulatory, functional. She came in with her husband from Kentucky just a couple of days ago, 4 children. Finish up her treatment for the first time. This huge, fungating, deforming, bleeding cancers. First time it's shrinking. The bleeding's going away. The cancer's going away. And this is the work we do every day. We have a doctor from Ohio with a huge cancer. He was told he had a lump. He went, sent in his x-rays to the biggest hospitals around the country. And everyone told him he had nothing. And finally, he had a biopsy. He found out sarcoma of the pelvis growing through the acetabulum, causing terrible pain, terrible trouble walking. He's a majestic doctor. He has a daughter who's a first-class, world-famous cellist. And he's now here. And for the first time, his cancer is shrinking. His leg is getting better. The mass is going away. And he's feeling better for the first time in years. He was going to other world-famous hospitals around the country with news that was not appropriate or accurate. Now, for the first time, getting better. And this is the work we do every day at 1384 Broadway with no cutting and no bleeding. We're very lucky. We have a very special guest named 007, and we're going to welcome him, and he's going to tell you his very special story. So, 007, how are you?
3: I finally got you after many calls.
2: Well, okay, we love you.
3: Yeah.
2: So tell the world, I know who you are, and you know who you are, and you know who I am, but the people, there's thousands of people listening, so why don't you give a little introduction of how you and I have known each other for 20-plus years.
3: Yeah, the doctor put me, I'm just...
2: Do you want to tell people your name, by the way?
3: Oh, my name is Ralph.
2: Okay, so Ralph. So you were here, yeah. I met you about, 22 years ago?
3: 2005.
2: Okay, so many, many years ago. And
3: yeah.
2: You tell the story.
3: Yeah, I had...
2: No, don't do quickly. You had a PSA that went from 1 to 2 to 3. Your doctor told you, it's 3. Don't worry about it, right?
3: Right.
2: What did you say?
3: Urologist, and I said, but it's been going up. For approximately 6 years, it went up from a 0.8 to a 3.3.
2: So the doctor told you everything was okay because it was less than four.
3: Yeah.
2: And you said, doctor, it's doubled, it's tripled. I want a biopsy, right?
3: Yeah, that's exactly what I said. I said, don't you think I should get a biopsy just to either rule it out or find out if I had the
2: problem? So you're like the super smart patient, smarter than the doctor, right?
3: I'm modest, so I won't say something
2: okay,
3: like
2: well,
3: that.
2: I'll say that.
3: Okay. Yeah, so I end up getting the exam, and I end up having cancer, and I refuse to get an operation.
2: Saw a urologist, like I talked about earlier in the show, but the urologist does the biopsy, and then often patients turn to the urologist and say, what treatment do you recommend, right?
3: Oh, of course.
2: Did you do that?
3: Automatically went to the operation.
2: So what do you think about that?
3: No, I said, no, I don't want to get an operation. I want to take some other course of action. So
2: was the doctor shocked? Was the doctor shocked when you declined?
3: Of course, they want to operate. You know, it's their bread and butter.
2: Okay, and, so why didn't you? Excuse me, 1 minute. Why didn't you want to have that surgery? You trusted that doctor to do the biopsy, but you didn't really trust him to do the surgery, right?
3: Well, there's certain side effects to getting an operation: incontinence. Your sex life is not going to work out too well. And another thing that I learned from you, which I didn't know at the time, is that it shortens your penis.
2: Right.
3: And that's definitely something I didn't want to happen. Long story short, I took your method, your procedure, and
2: well, we
3: here
2: met.
3: I am.
2: We met you, and also another point. You're an incredible person, really. During the commuter strike of like 40 years ago, you started biking, so you've been biking like 40 miles a day for many, many days.
3: Well, okay, let's put it this way: it's more about time on the bike than distance at this point. At 78 years old, but I still bike every day. Every day that the weather permits, let's put it that way. And I actually, during the treatments, my treatments in 2005, I was still capable of riding my bike back and forth to work.
2: Wait a second, excuse me. You got to say where you started from. You were living in Brooklyn, and your work was in Midtown Manhattan.
3: Right.
2: So it was what? How many miles commute was that every day?
3: Well, it varied from the season to season, but I would say I'd average probably between 35 and 40 miles a day.
2: Okay, so you were going to work, you were biking,
3: yeah,
2: and you were getting your prostate cancer treatment, right?
3: Yes.
2: And
3: absolutely.
2: How did you tolerate the treatment?
3: No problem at all. I had no problem. Like I said, during the procedure, there was no side effects. No, it took approximately 10 minutes to do, and it was perfect, perfect. Here I am, and here I am 21 years later.
2: Okay, so just to tell people what you felt, I know you said no side effects, but what was your experience getting the treatment, going through prostate cancer? No one wants to hear they have cancer, so you heard you had cancer, and in a way you diagnosed yourself, and then you came to me and we talked about all the options, right?
3: Absolutely, yeah. Let me go through a day of the treatments. I work not too far away from your office. So it approximately 1 hour, it took me 1 hour from leaving my business to leaving your office, approximately an hour. The treatments itself, no side effect, no bleeding, no nothing. Just nice, laid down and on the gurney there. And
2: we made a stereotactic frame. We made a customized mold in a stereotactic frame.
3: I didn't forget about that, but yeah, that's
2: right.
3: That's important.
2: Precise treatment. It's a unique program.
3: Right, exactly.
2: People have a unique program here that is not replicated elsewhere. That's why our results are so much better, I believe.
3: So
2: here we are 21 years later, and you've got a girlfriend, and you've got a family, and you've got a daughter, and you've got a life, and you're fully active, right?
3: Oh, yeah, absolutely. I have really no restrictions on what I do, not at all. You know, I just do whatever it is I have to do and live my life. and we're doing all right. Actually, I'm doing okay. I got a lot of kids to deal with, a lot of grandchildren to deal with, and...
2: And one more point. You had a friend at the same time who played bocce with you, and that friend chose to have radical surgery, right?
3: He made a big deal about the fact that he was getting robotic surgery.
2: And what happened to him in his robotic surgery?
3: Well, Ronnie passed away some time ago.
2: But it's more than passing away. He, as I remember from you, I never met him, but you said he suffered a lot.
3: After his procedure, he slowly went downhill. You know, his health, I don't know exactly what happened to him, but he ended up in a wheelchair. He couldn't walk anymore, and lost track of him at the time, and then eventually heard about him passing away.
2: I think you also told me he came to bocce in a wheelchair and a catheter, right?
3: He had to wear a catheter. Things didn't go too well for him. And I know other people that have cancer, and I lead a private life. I don't tell people that I've had cancer and I had treatments and stuff like that. I just hear them talk, and I say to myself, pal, I've been in remission for 21 years, and these people are suffering because they're taking chemotherapy. They look horrible. They're losing their hair. There's two of them that are walking around with, they can't walk right. They're walking with canes now. And the problem is when somebody tells you they have cancer, they're into the treatment already. So you can't change their minds. They're brainwashed into taking the chemotherapy or an operation, and they don't want to hear it. They don't want to hear what you have to say. And you know what? I don't say anything.
2: Well, Abraham Lincoln said you can lead a horse to water, but you can't make a
3: horse. Yeah. I'm not into trying to convince people that I'm right.
2: You can't do that. One more thing I want to talk about, and we talked about earlier in the program, is that you actually went and you were getting checked out for prostate cancer, and men that get checked out have a higher rate of living than men that don't get checked out. So part of your success was that you did the right thing before you even met me by going and getting checked out, number one.
3: Well, you see, I'm going to give it a ballpark figure. I used to take annual physicals every year for approximately 30 years without fail. Once a year. And then I noticed, because you'd get the blood work, the copy of the blood work, and I noticed once they started taking the PSA, this is how I figured it out, that it was going up, because every year I got a readout for my blood work. And the PSA, like I mentioned before, went up from 0.8 to 3.3. But that was over approximately 6 years. So I kept track of all that. Apparently, the doctors didn't think it was an issue because it was under 4. And once I went to the urologist to show him, he himself didn't want to do anything. You know, he didn't offer me a biopsy, but I asked him, don't you think I should have a biopsy, being that it's going up? And here we are 21 years later.
2: Imagine Joe Biden did what you did.
3: You know, I keep hearing that he has the worst kind of
2: stage 4.
3: Cancer.
2: Stage 4 stage is four. A fatal cancer. It's in the bones. We don't know how high his PSA is, but his son said it's in the bones and beyond, which is not good news. So,
3: And you know, these guys have doctors that, you know, they were assigned doctors for their...
2: He has a doctor in the White House. He has a doctor a few steps away. Yeah. And he had his doctor when he was a vice president. He had a doctor when he was a senator. He was a senator for 35 years.
3: That's what confuses me when I heard about this. I said, doesn't he? He has his own special doctor. Didn't this doctor see his PSA? I don't know what it was, but it had to be going up somewhat for him to look into the fact that he had cancer, prostate cancer. Well, hey.
2: Well, it was reported he did not even have a PSA for 14 years. And even now, today, we do not know how high his PSA went. But it's probably in the hundreds or the thousands.
3: Who knows?
2: All right. Well, God bless you. And thank you for calling in, Ralph. And if people want to see you, you've actually done a video, and we have a video. You can look at the video online or the video in my office. And this is the work we do every day. So God bless you. God bless you.
3: Right.
2: I love you, and I love your family, and I hope you live to be 120.
3: Me too.
2: Well, we're working on it, right, together.
3: Yeah. So far, so good.
2: All right. God bless you, and thank you.
3: Okay, doctor. Take care.
2: Thank you. I love you. I want to talk just about this man. He's a Polish-American man. He had a lump on his thigh. He went to dermatologists. He went to surgeons. He went to his primary doctor. He went to six doctors. And everyone told him it was nothing. It was a lipoma. Well, it wasn't a lipoma. For 3 years, his treatment was delayed. His diagnosis was delayed. And it turned out to be a cancer, a Merkel cell cancer of the thigh. And he came to me with terrible pain in the groin. He had a huge mass, like a baseball in the groin. It started in the thigh. He went to one hospital. They wanted to do radical surgery, remove his pelvis and part of his leg. Another doctor wanted to give him chemo for stage 4 cancer for the rest of his life. He didn't want to do any of that. He just was so upset. He's a 48-year-old man. He's got a young wife, beautiful wife, beautiful family, and no one told him all the options until he came here. They talked about the most expensive surgery, the most radical surgery, the most deforming surgery, lifelong chemotherapy. No one talked about Dr. Lederman and our special work. We've now treated the leg, and the cancer is gone. We're treating the pelvis, and the cancer is going away. He is so happy. He avoided all that radical surgery at super-duper hospitals. He went to the most famous places in town. He went to the most famous doctors. He declined the surgery, declined the chemo, is doing well, is here in remission for his advanced Merkel cell cancer at age 48, a healthy young man. Happy to be here. And we're lucky now to have Dorothy tell us about her terrible arthritis and what happened here at Radio Surgery New York. And Dorothy, why the heck are you here today?
4: I came here because I had real severe arthritis in my right knee and also in my left knee. And I have been treated for my right knee. I've had 6 treatments and it's been unspeakable. No more pain.
2: Well, that's about us, but we're not going to jump there yet. I want to go back because you've had this pain in your knee for years.
4: Yes.
2: So you've been going to hospitals and surgeons and rheumatologists and primary doctors, and you've had all kinds of medical intervention for more than 5 years, right?
4: Yes.
2: So tell me, what kind of care did you have? Did you have physical therapy or injections?
4: Yes, I have had physical therapy.
2: Did it help you physical
4: therapy? No, it did not.
2: Have you ever had anything in 5 years that has helped you until you came here?
4: No, not at all.
2: Okay, so this has all been getting worse and worse for 5 years.
4: Yes, they have. Yes.
2: So what have your doctors told you that you saw about all the symptoms?
4: Well, the only thing they told me was for me to take Tylenol.
2: They didn't give you any medicines for
4: that?
2: Why not?
4: I guess they just felt that that's something, arthritis is something that when you get older, that's just something that's going to happen.
2: Well, we don't want you to suffer. How old are you, by the way?
4: I'm 83 now.
2: 83. So they want you to use Tylenol. Tylenol doesn't work very well for arthritis.
4: No, it does not.
2: So you were just suffering worse and worse for years?
4: Yes, very bad before I came here.
2: Did any of your doctors tell you, hey, you could go see Dr. Lederman about low-dose radiation? Maybe he could help you?
4: No, they did not. I heard it on the radio.
2: So you heard on the radio.
4: And then my husband came here, and I came with him, and I've seen all the signs about the different treatments that you give, and I decided to come.
2: Why did you decide to trust us?
4: I went to so many other doctors, and could nobody help me. So then I said, well, let me come here and see. And I spoke to you, and you told me you do treat arthritis. So I decided to make an appointment and come.
2: And what's your experience here?
4: Oh, it's unbelievable. It's so nice. The treatment is not a long time. And every time, the first time I had the treatment, and I left, I didn't feel no pain at all.
2: So the pain went away with the first treatment?
4: Yes, it did. And
2: so since the you had six treatments, and with the first treatment, all the pain went away?
4: Yes, yes.
2: And have you had any side effects?
4: No.
2: Okay, so you've had the six treatments. I understand you're interested in treating your other knee now.
4: Yes,
2: right?
4: I am. Yes, very much.
2: So what do you tell people who have arthritis who don't know what to do, like you, went 5 years with worse and worse?
4: Yeah, well, I tell them about you, and I tell them my experience of what I had, and since I've been coming here, and how the staff is and everything. And so far, the people that I spoke to, even the social worker yesterday, she was writing everything down. And she said because her mother and father's up in age, she's definitely going to try it.
2: God bless you and thank you. And I hope you live to be 120 pain-free.
4: Yes, yes.
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2: News this hour from Town Hall. I'm John Scott. President Trump on the road is about to speak in Ohio. He's north of Dayton campaigning for incumbent Republican Senator John Husted. On Friday, the president was backing Alabama's Republican candidate for governor, Tommy Tuberville.
3: 32 days from now, we're going to elect Tommy Tuberville as your next governor.
2: The president told supporters in Mobile Friday they have to get out and vote. He was pumping up Republican candidates, celebrating the groundbreaking of Mobile's new $4 billion bridge. Mr. Trump was in Texas and Oklahoma on Thursday. The United Arab Emirates revealing new details as investigators zero in on the background of a terrorist co-pilot in plot to take down the jet from Dubai to Tel Aviv. More from Laura Winters.
4: At issue is how this co-pilot got hired by Fly Dubai in the first place. Investigators say records show he had previously been suspended at another airline. Israeli Prime Minister Benjamin Netanyahu says evidence indicates this man was a radicalized Muslim who was on a mission to crash the plane. The Omani national was reportedly flagged by Oman Air as a security risk after he was in possession of extremist materials while serving as a co-pilot trainee back in 2024. Laura Winters reporting.
2: Tennessee Governor Bill Lee said Prison Commissioner Frank Strada will resign after overseeing the failed execution of Krista Pike.
5: Strada is expected to leave later this month. His departure will come after he oversaw Tennessee's second failed attempt at lethal injection this year and amid bipartisan calls for his resignation. All remaining executions in the state have been paused. Strada said his agency had carried out its responsibilities in accordance with established protocol and framed his resignation as being in the best interest of Tennesseans. I'm Lisa Carton.
2: More on these stories from townhall.com.
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0: 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I'm Rob Redstone, broadcasting in the heart of New York City. And now, please welcome Dr. Lederman.
1: Thank you, Rob. Thank you, Noah. Thank you for tuning in today and every day. Every day we're here and we're learning together. My name is Dr. Lederman. I'll introduce myself in a bit. If you haven't heard who I am, I'm a cancer doctor, radiation doctor. Not all radiation is cancer. Radiation can be used for brain tumors that are benign, like acoustic neuromas and meningiomas and pituitary tumors. So we treat benign tumors. Obviously, we treat cancer tumors, and we have a very high success rate, very innovative treatment, first in America. We'll talk about that during the show. And, of course, we treat arthritis with radiation. So arthritis often is debilitating. You'll hear directly from patients. We have several patients, Clarence and Charlotte, who have agreed to talk to you exactly about what's happened to them, and we have other patients too. So many people find it very appealing to use low-dose radiation, innovative treatment for arthritis. What's arthritis all about? Well, it's really an inflammation of the joint. There's blood cells that come and cause swelling and pain and suffering and immobility, and it's estimated between 30 and 50 million Americans have arthritis. So lots of people suffer, sad to say, and most of the treatments are not so fantastic. Pills, well, they're anti-inflammatory, go all over the body. Injections, well, joints are very complex places. So when a doctor injects, puts steroids in or other materials in, gels, it usually goes to one or a small area of the joint, but a joint is very complex, and that injection cannot go throughout the whole joint. And many, many people do not want their beautiful joint, their shoulder or their hip or their knee, thrown in the garbage can and a piece of metal put in, and sometimes it doesn't work out so well, and sometimes it gets infected or complications or has to be redone. And you'll hear from our patients. We have many, many patients who had surgery on their joints and were so dissatisfied they came to us for low-dose radiation for their arthritis, and you'll hear directly from our patients. As I said earlier, we have Clarence and Charlotte who will be speaking to you, so it'll be a special treat today. So hang on if you want to hear from them and about our special treatment for cancers and brain tumors and benign tumors and also arthritis. Many, many people come to us for more than one reason. So I want to start out talking about a 56-year-old man from Haiti. He's married. He has two children. He works in the plumbing business, and he came with prostate cancer. He was diagnosed 3 years before he came to me. And I should tell you, he came to me 9.5 years ago. So 9.5 years ago, he came with a Gleason 6, PSA 6 cancer. He generally was feeling weak. He had pelvic pain. He had a biopsy that was positive. His weight was 210 pounds. His height was 5'10". He was weight stable. His hearing and eating was fine. He never smoked. He never drank. He said even at 56, he had a terrible sex life before he came to us. And he was seen by a urologist. Urologist wanted to do radical surgery on him, and he just did not want to do radical surgery. You understand, with radical surgery, robotic surgery, which is also radical surgery, that most men, 97%, lose their sex life, 80% end up leaking urine, and there's a recurrence rate. So many people think, oh, I'll just cut it out, I'll be home free. Well, no. You'll probably have lingering souvenirs like impotence, unable to have erections adequate for intercourse, leakage of urine, shortening the penis, and even cancer recurrence after radical surgery or robotic surgery. And well, this man came to me 9.5 years ago, and lots of people say, Dr. Lederman, do you follow your patients after you treat them? And I say yes, and in fact, I've treated 40,000 patients over decades, so I have many, many patients, and probably many of the patients listening right now are patients or family or friends of my patients. So they know a lot about me. It's always best to meet in person. This man came to me 9.5 years ago. I examined him. He had an enlarged prostate, stage T1C, and he chose to be treated for his biopsy-proven Gleason 6 elevated PSA cancer. And he was diagnosed, 2011. How many years ago is that? And now, here today, he came in for a checkup. Cancer-free. PSA is zero. His sex life is good. His urinary life is good. He's had no shortening of his vital organ. And he's so happy he declined the surgery. Yeah, surgeon, sad to say, it's a urologist. A urologist in Latin, uro is part of the urinary system, and ologist is one who studies. But in fact, a urologist is a surgeon who operates on the kidneys and the bladder and the urinary system. And the urologist usually does the biopsy. So sad to say, it's usually the urologist who does the biopsy, is the first one to see the patient. And usually patients say, well, doctor, what do you think? Well, the urologist does surgery. So often, patients do not get the full spectrum of treatment options until they listen here. And you are so lucky to listen here, and you are an ambassador of information, and you can pass on the information, and you can help save lives, and you can help save bodies by passing on the information. So if you have a friend or a neighbor who has cancer, or even if in the grocery store or restaurant you hear someone talking about cancer, arthritis, or brain tumors, you may want to pat them on the shoulder and say, hey, you may wish to see Dr. Lederman, or Dr. Lederman can send you a package of information, or call Dr. Lederman. He has an excellent experience over decades, innovative, first in America with body non-invasive treatment for cancers and benign tumors and arthritis. 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Radiosurgery is a misnomer, which means it's misnamed. There's no cutting, no bleeding, and that's beautiful too. For most people who come and get treatment, they walk in, get a treatment, and walk out a few minutes later. And this is the work that we do every day. And we have lots of information. You can check our website, which is rsny.org. You can email me. You can even email me right now. I'll probably answer your question immediately. My email is gil@rsny.org. Again, gil, that's my name, gil@rsny.org. Or you can call us, 212-CHOICES. You can call now or later or never, whatever suits you. I should tell you one more thing, and we made a little ad about it. I have so many patients now, they get harassed. They go see a doctor about their cancer, and they don't want the treatment. I have a woman I'm thinking about right now. I saw her just yesterday. She had a mass in her breast, and the doctor wanted to remove half of her breast. This is a big woman. Very tall, statuous woman, big breasts. They wanted to remove half of her right breast for cancer, and then they wanted to remove half of her left breast to match the right breast. And she was so upset. She was so upset, and the doctor spent lots of time at one of the super-duper hospitals in New York doing matching and markers and how she's going to cut out half of the right breast and then half of the left breast, which didn't need surgery at all. Her left breast is perfectly fine, and her right breast, we're going to cut out half of it. And then she heard about Dr. Lederman at Radio Surgery in New York, 1384 Broadway, and I met her, and I met her husband, and it was very clear she just did not want to be deformed for the right breast where she had cancer, or the left breast, which the surgeon was doubling up on, to make a matched pair. Wow, oh, wow, wow. And the woman had no idea what the breast would look like, and she didn't want to know. She just did not want to have any surgery for her breast. And no one talked to her about that option. And I can tell you that 90% of the patients that come here learn things that they're never told elsewhere. And most people are never told about all the options that I see until they come here, and you'll see our booklets and information and DVDs. We talk about all the options, even the art on the wall of radio surgery. You'll see so much information here, and you'll learn to get a package of information you can call 212-CHOICES. It's always best to meet in person, however. You can also come in, and many people, there's a 500,000 people every day in our neighborhood, from Macy's and Times Square and Port Authority, Penn Station, Grand Central, Times Square. So many people in our neighborhood. If you're not here, probably your friends or neighbors are. They can pick up a package of information if you want, and an informative DVD, all at no charge. So many people come in and pick up a package for themselves and their loved ones to pass on the information to try to provide a start of more information. The real more information takes place meeting in person with Dr. Lederman. My name's Dr. Lederman. We'll be right back.
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1: We're back. I want to talk about a wonderful 71-year-old Korean woman from Seoul, Korea. Seoul is the capital of South Korea, as you probably know. She's married. She has no children. She's come with a long history of arthritis. She has mainly left knee arthritis. She's had arthroscopy. She's had surgery. She's had arthritis in both the right and left knee. The left knee is worse. She's had surgery, which did not help. She had arthroscopic surgery, which did not help. She had injections, which did not help. She's had x-rays, which confirm the arthritis. She's gone to the biggest bone hospitals in America. She has pain when she walks. She has pain when she steps. She doesn't have pain at rest. She's had these injections. She's had the physical therapy. She's wearing a brace. She's wearing, taking medications. She's suffering for years, even though she's going to the biggest doctors about arthritis, rheumatologists, orthopedics, and had a surgery, and is just miserable. And she came to me, and she heard about our special program, Leaders in Non-Invasive, Painless Low-dose radiation for arthritis, and we treated her. And she is so amazed. She is so amazed that the pain in the left knee has gone away. Her left knee was the worst. The right knee bothered her, but not like the left knee. And she is so amazed, even though she's been at the biggest hospitals and biggest doctors and biggest orthopedics and biggest rheumatologists and pain management and physical therapists at the biggest hospitals, and no one ever told her about all the options. And like I often say, 90% of the people that come to me learn things that they never learned before. And she was offered all the options, and she chose low-dose radiation for her left knee. She was treated just a few treatments, and all the pain has gone away. And she's had pain for years. She had arthroscopic. She's had medicine. She had physical therapy. She had injections. She's had braces. She had x-rays. She's gone to the biggest hospitals. No one told her about all the options until she came here. And now she is so happy. She is so happy. She wants us now to treat the opposite knee. The left knee was the worst knee. That pain is gone. She now wants us to treat the right knee. And she is so happy. She's brought her husband in for us to think about helping him too. So there's lots of information we can send you about low-dose radiation for arthritis treatment. There's information we can send. You can call us, 212-CHOICES. You can pick up the information. You can listen to the radio show. If you have arthritis, it's always best to come in person, especially for arthritis of the shoulders, the elbows, the hands and wrists, the hips, the knees, the ankles, the feet. Also plantar fasciitis. So there's lots of ways we can help people. This woman is so happy. She is so happy. She's now chosen to treat the opposite knee. She is so happy. She's brought in her husband to be evaluated. This is the work that we do every day at 1384 Broadway. Broadway and 38th Street in the heart of New York City. And we'll talk about a very prominent lawyer. She's a lawyer. She's married. She has two children. She came by herself. She has breast cancer. She was diagnosed in 2010, so years ago. And doctors did bilateral mastectomies on her. And sad to say, they weren't necessary. But when you put a knife in the hand of a surgeon, sometimes things happen. She was told that she had stage 4 cancer. Still, they did bilateral mastectomies. She had a bone scan which showed disease in the bones. She was going to get a bone infusion. She had pain in the upper and lower spine. She was seen at one of the leading hospitals in New York area. And she was told by doctors, I'll give her hormone treatment. She's 80 years old. She's a lawyer. She's going to court. She has her own practice. She has a nice, handsome husband. She has a beautiful family. And she was told the hormones might slow down the cancer a little bit. She was suffering in pain. She had cancer metastatic to the T spine, the thoracic spine. And doctors gave her no options. Another story. No option, doctors. Do what I say, and that's it. So opposite, Dr. Lederman. So opposite radiosurgery, where we talk about all the options. Our booklets have the options. Our artwork on the walls have all the options. Our mouths have all the options. And she came in to see what could be done, and she was crying. She was in so much pain, and she was so upset that her doctors did not give her all the options until she came here. And finally, she came with her husband. She chose to have radial surgery to the T-spine, non-invasive treatment to cancer, eating through the spine, causing terrible pain. And radial surgery is not just pain. And first of all, it's not cutting. Radial surgery is a misnomer, so it's pinpoint treatment, precise treatment, and we're able to treat the cancer in her thoracic spine. And it's not just pain medicine, but it's cancer treatment to make the cancer go away. And when the cancer goes away, usually the pain goes away. And we treated her just a few treatments, very precise, first in America, first in the Western Hemisphere, first, of course, in New York, with body radiosurgery. We treated her with body radiosurgery precisely to the cancer in the spine. And she is about, she went from the saddest woman in America to about the happiest woman in America because the pain went away. And she is so happy and she is so delighted. And her husband is so delighted. Her husband is delighted that she's happy and her mood has changed and that more can be done for her just than some pills which might work temporarily. And she had them. She went to the chemo doctor. She had some pills, and they really didn't work very well. They weren't relieving the pain, the suffering. And then she came here, and she had precise treatment in the stereotactic frame from the home of radiosurgery, first in New York, first in America, first in the Western Hemisphere. And now, from stage 4 cancer, the pain is gone, and she is so happy. And this is the work that we do every day at 1384 Broadway, Broadway and 38th Street. And by the way, we accept most insurances, Medicare, Medicaid. This is the work we do. And I want to take just a minute to tell you a secret. Our show is to learn together to get better health and better care. And many people listen around the world. You don't need a radio to listen to the radio. You can listen on your smartphone. You can listen on your computer. And you can listen around the world. People listen. I know people listening in Asia and Africa and Europe on the internet. They just tune in and learn together and learn options. And most commonly come here. And obviously there's people from around America here. Even right now there's people, there's a doctor from Ohio, there's a family from Kentucky, there's a family from Florida, there's families all over the world and patients all over the world here at Radio Surgery New York. And I also want to introduce myself for a moment. My name is Dr. Gil Lederman, born and raised in Waterloo, Iowa, went to public school, university, MD, real medical doctor, MD at 25, like my wonderful brother, Dr. Ted Lederman, MD at 25, two MDs, and then there's one more, even the best, the bunch of the best of the lot, Dr. Ariel Lederman, my son, MD at 25, one family, three doctors, all MDs, real doctors, and it's tough nowadays. Most places, many people go, they never actually see the doctor. They'll see somebody else, and they won't even know who the somebody else is. Here you have three doctors, MDs, Dr. Lederman's here for you. Ariel Lederman went on, studied and trained at the most illustrious hospital, magna cum laude, by the way, from New York to California, from the Atlantic to the Pacific, board certified, magna cum laude, at every step of the way, graduated at the top of his class, and he's here for you. And you'd be very, very, very, very lucky to have Dr. Ariel Lederman care for you. He's majestic. He's fantastic. He's here for you if you wish. My name is Dr. Gil Lederman. I should go on to say at 25, I went on after MD to University of Chicago, Michael Reese, trained 3 years in internal medicine, board certified, took care of thousands of patients with medical conditions, then went to Harvard Medical School, Dana-Farber, prestigious Dana-Farber, trained for 3 years in medical oncology, treated thousands of patients with cancer, then also at Harvard Medical School, the illustrious Joint Center for Radiation Therapy, 3 more years, treated thousands of patients with cancer and other medical conditions using radiation, radiation medicine, New York's only Harvard-trained, triple-board-certified radiation cancer doctor, arthritis doctor, brain tumor doctor, here for you, accepting most insurances, Medicare, Medicaid. Our address is 1384 Broadway. If you want to get a package of information, you can call us or stop by. 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Try to help them out. You have lots of information in your possession. You're like a medical student going to medical school. You've learned a lot by listening to the show every day, and you can listen every day and pass on the information if you want. Always best to meet in person. And now we're very, very, very, very, very lucky to have Clarence talk to you about two medical conditions, and many people come to us with more than one medical condition. Clarence came to us with arthritis and with prostate cancer, and he's going to talk about both directly to you. Here is Clarence.
3: Clarence, why the heck are you here today?
4: Well, Dr. Lederman took care of my prostate cancer, and he helped me with my arthritis pain.
3: So you've been here for lots of reasons, right?
4: Yes.
3: Over many years, right?
4: Yes.
3: You came here years ago.
4: Yes.
3: Do you remember that?
4: Yes.
3: And you came to us with prostate problems, right?
4: Yes. I'll never forget. I called you about, it was like 4 a.m, and you called me back. That's how I met you. I'll never forget that. That's what made me come.
3: So you had first-class service.
4: First class. Excellent.
3: Have we ever disappointed you?
4: No.
3: Okay,
4: and
3: so
4: you also helped my mom.
3: She had a prostate cancer, and you had a more aggressive cancer, right?
4: Right.
3: Okay, so you had a Gleason 7 cancer.
4: Yes.
3: And we talked about with our treatment, Gleason 7, we have a 90% success rate.
4: Exactly.
3: And with most patients for Gleason 7, it's only 60%.
4: Right.
3: So you chose to have that treatment years ago, right?
4: Right.
3: And how was your treatment? Do you remember it at all?
4: I remember I came for, I think it was
3: 25 treatments.
4: 25 treatments.
3: Right.
4: And then I had the stuff inserted.
3: You had the radiation seeds.
4: Radiation seeds.
3: And ever since that, you've been cancer-free, right?
4: And I worked all throughout the time. I worked part-time in my job every day. Never missed a day.
3: So you did great, right?
4: Yes, excellent.
3: How did everyone treat you during the course of treatment?
4: Well, the main thing, remember my birthday and everything. Everybody knows your name. They treat you very nice.
3: And what's your PSA now? It's down to zero, right?
4: Yeah.
3: And it's been zero for a long time.
4: For 7-4, right?
3: Yeah, it's been zero. So everything is fine. Your cancer's in remission.
4: Right.
3: And your quality of life? How's your quality of life?
4: Pretty good.
3: So no complaints.
4: No complaints at all.
3: So you were in remission, you had the treatment, and you mentioned a family member had treatment here also,
4: yes,
3: right?
4: Yes, my mom. She had something dealing with her neck going into her head, and because of the age factor, I felt that you would be best because there was no cutting or nothing like that. And she told me she was cured.
3: So she's doing great also.
4: Yeah.
3: So 2 for 2.
4: Yep.
3: And then you found out about treatment for arthritis, right?
4: Right, exactly.
3: And how did you find out about arthritis treatment?
4: I seen some signs, and also you spoke on it, and you asked me if I was interested to let you know. And I said, why not try it?
3: How long have you had arthritis?
4: I had arthritis all my life. It runs badly in my family.
3: So what kind of treatments have you had before you came here?
4: None.
3: None? Did anyone give you any medicines?
4: No.
3: Did anyone give you any physical therapy?
4: No, I had none of that.
3: So you just suffered with pain?
4: Basically, my hand would twist, but now it doesn't do it like that.
3: So you had arthritis in both hands, the right and left?
4: Both hands.
3: And also your hip?
4: The legs.
3: Okay, so the hip we treated.
4: Yes.
3: The hip and arthritis. Both hands. And both hands. So how is your right hand now?
4: It's better. It's good. It's better.
3: Did you have any side effects of the treatment?
4: No.
3: And then I understand your right hand was so good, you want us to treat the left hand.
4: Right. The left hand is good.
3: And that's what you just finished now recently, right?
4: Right.
3: And that's good, too.
4: Yes.
3: And the pain in the right hip is?
4: Is good.
3: So 3 for 3.
4: Yep.
3: Plus your prostate cancer, 4 for 4.
4: Yep.
3: Plus your mom.
4: Yep.
3: 5 for 5.
4: Yep.
3: So what advice do you tell people that have cancer?
4: Try it. It is better than being cut and all that. The first time I found out I had prostate cancer, I refused to go there. And I called you, and you called me back. And that really led me. I said, wow, it was quick. I couldn't believe it.
3: God bless you. And as we say, you should live to be 120 years old.
4: Thank you. Thank you so much, Dr.
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2: 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He was the first in New York with fractionated brain radiosurgery, and he's the first in America and in the Western Hemisphere with body radiosurgery. 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Hey, Dr. Lederman, we're back.
1: We are back. I want to talk about the former president, the president Joe Biden, who's in the news again. He's in the news because his son is speaking up about him and other things. And it's in the Wall Street Journal this past week. There's a story by Maggie Severns, S-E-V-E-R-N-S. And she quotes that the son, Hunter Biden, has said that President Joe Biden, or former President Joe Biden's cancer has traveled to his bones and further. We had been told that the cancer was in the bones, that he had a Gleason 9 cancer. They've never, ever told about the PSA, and it's probably in the hundreds or the thousands. Everyone said, Joe Biden said that he had a great prognosis when he was diagnosed right after his presidency, and I actually wrote him a letter, and I told him that his prognosis is not favorable, and it's not fair to the American people to say that his prognosis is favorable. He's misleading people. And I was really upset that he was telling people that ignoring the cancer, traveling to the bone, stage 4 cancer is not favorable. It's not favorable. So I was really misleading people, and I suggested to the president, respectfully, and he's our president, or was our president, and served in Congress and Senate and White House, vice presidency as well, that he should be straight, and the best thing he could do is to get up and speak to the American people. And I wrote him a letter saying, would you please speak to the American people about getting checked up for cancer? You can say, hey, I didn't do it. I paid a price, and now I've got stage 4 cancer, which is incurable, and the prognosis is not favorable. He never responded. I even invited him to be on this show. The son, Hunter Biden, says, and I'll quote from the Wall Street Journal, it's very painful, it's very debilitating in many respects. So it's telling you that it's not so fantastic. She wrote, Maggie Severs wrote, the comments came from the former president's son at a time when Mr. Biden's looking to release a book and trying to find footing in his post-presidency. He announced a memoir called Promise Me America to be released soon. He did a video. He was seen sitting in a chair speaking to the camera. She wrote that his voice appeared upbeat, but he looked tired. And the video included subtitles in case we can't understand what he's talking about. So most people are doing great, don't look tired. Most people looking great don't need subtitles in the same English language. And he said in the video that the cancer treatment was going really well. His son is telling us the opposite issue, and we know the opposite issue is more likely the issue to be debilitated, to have stage 4 cancer, to be slow, to be sluggish, and we know there's only a 37% chance of being alive 5 years later after stage 4 cancer. And so I believe that he should get up there and say, hey, America, hey, the world, if you don't know what your PSA is, find out what your PSA is. Go to Dr. Lederman or go to your doctor, get checked out. Find out. Don't do what I did. Don't assume that everything's okay. And now, by the way, his wife, Jill, has said, I should have known better because he was getting up at night to urinate. I should have known better he had a problem with prostate cancer. But the sad point is that many men get up at night to urinate, and that doesn't mean they have cancer or not. The only way you would know if you have cancer, and many people miss this point, you need to get a physical exam. You need to get a rectal exam. You need to get a blood test. You need to get an MRI. You need to get a biopsy. And these are the ways to discover if you have prostate cancer. To say you feel fine is not enough. Lots of people feel fine and they have a cancer. You could have a cancer nodule size of a pea in your breast or your lung or your colon or your bladder or your prostate and not feel it. So just because you're so-called feel fine doesn't mean you don't have cancer. And that's why it's so important to get checked up. And we see many people for four or five reasons. One reason is to get checked up. You're feeling great. Good. You want to stay great. If you're a woman, you want to get mammograms and pap smears and colonoscopy and check and skin check, physical exam and blood tests. If you're a man, you want to get colonoscopy and blood tests, check your prostate. And there's studies done in Europe, if you have just come for one visit for your prostate, you're 20% more likely to be alive, and you skip all the visits, you're about 30% more likely to be dead sooner than people who did get checked up. So there's lots of reasons to get checked up. Joe Biden, he had a medical office right in the White House. He was there for 8 years with President Obama. He could have gone down to the medical office a few steps away. He was in there 4 years as president. He could have gone down there and insisted on a PSA and a blood test and a physical exam. And great man and not great man, an important man and not so important man, so-called. Every man is important to us. Every woman and every child is important to us. And if you come here, be like so many people who get checked up. It's so important. You can come for a checkup if you've just been diagnosed with cancer. Number two, if you've just been diagnosed with cancer, you can come here before you get treatment and learn about all the options. About 90% of the people I see never learn about all the options. I can tell you, so many people are so angry to lose their breast or their arm or their leg or their nose or their ear or their lung or their pancreas or their liver or their bladder or their prostate or their colon or their ovary. There's so many people are upset when they learn about other options that they were never told prior to treatment. So come before the first step. And then another reason to come. If you have had cancer and you're getting treatment and your treatment's not working, you're not better, the scans aren't better, you're still getting treatment, it's not working, they want to give you the same old treatment again and again and again, which is not working and expensive, come for a fresh second opinion. There's other reasons too, brain tumors, cancers of the brain like glioblastomas and metastasis, benign tumors of the brain like acoustic neuromas, meningiomas, pituitary tumors, we have a very high success rate, approximately 97%. And also for arthritis in the shoulders, the elbows, the hands, the hips, the knees, the feet, even plantar fasciitis with high success, non-invasive with a high quality of life. It's called radiation medicine, and we have lots of information to send you. Stop by, pick up the information, give us a call, make a date. Many people come for more than one reason. Many people come for arthritis and a prostate checkup, or arthritis and a breast checkup, or arthritis and a cancer treatment. And so many people do that. First in America with body radio surgery, first in the Western Hemisphere, first in New York with brain radio surgery. So many firsts, with 40,000 patients treated over decades, accepting most insurances, Medicare, Medicaid, 1384 Broadway, 38th Street in Manhattan. Patients from around the world come to Dr. Lederman at Radio Surgery New York for good reasons, if you wish. My name is Dr. Lederman. We'll be right back. Did you?

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3: 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We're just a few steps from the Radio Surgery New York Cancer Treatment Center on Broadway and 38th Street. 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He was the first in New York with fractionated brain radiosurgery, and he's the first in America and in the Western Hemisphere with body radiosurgery. 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
4: We are back. I want to talk about a 68-year-old woman born in Jamaica. She has two children. She had a mammogram at one of the leading hospitals in the New York area. She had a biopsy in the breast, a biopsy in the axilla. She had cancer, and her doctors wanted to remove her breast and remove the axillary lymph nodes. She came to me not wanting to be deformed, not wanting to have surgery. And so we got the records for her left breast cancer. We talked about all the options. Elsewhere, they wanted to do mastectomy. They wanted to do axillary dissection. They wanted to give chemotherapy. And she came here to learn about all the options. And we talked to her. And she was treated years ago here at Radiosurgery New York. She left Big Muckamuck. And when she left Big Muckamuck, she came here, was treated, and now is cancer-free in the breast years later. And she, like a few other patients I talked about, she has pain in the knees, and she has arthritis in both, tricompartmental arthritis in both knees, and she wants to be treated to the knees. So this is the work we do. Many people get so much benefit out of us that they never thought possible. They've never been told by their surgeons or surgeon for the breast, never told her about non-surgical treatment for her breast. She's just adamant, and now years later, cancer-free. About the arthritis, ditto. They talked to her about a knee replacement, but never talked to her about Dr. Lederman's non-invasive low-dose radiation. And we've given her information to share with others, started her treatment, and she is so happy. This is the work that we do every day at 1384 Broadway. And we'll talk about a man. He's 79 years old, born in New York City. He had a basal cell cancer of his temple. He has congestive heart failure, has erectile dysfunction, kidney failure, diabetes, cholesterol, arthritis, had a knee replacement. But he came to me with basal cell cancer of the temple, which reminds me, just recently, Carly Simon, who most all of us listen to or love or admire for her beautiful songs that she's composed over decades, now has come forward to say that she had a skin cancer on her face, and she is so upset with the results. She will not go out in public. She's been deformed for her surgery. Carly Simon, and well, there's so many things we can say. You're so vain. Well, if she was here with Dr. Lederman, she wouldn't be so vain. She'd be happy, most likely. Our success rate is 95% with no cutting and no bleeding and no deformity. And this is the work that we do every day at 1384 Broadway. So it's only too sad that Carly Simon's dermatologist did not apparently tell her about all the options. She didn't get our package of information about all the options. There are so many cancers of the face, and surgery is often so deforming. So we have information, and we're talking about Carly and her skin cancer and why she won't even allow a photograph of her since she's had skin cancer surgery on her face elsewhere. She had a basal cell cancer like this man. This man had basal cell cancer on his face. He was treated here non-invasively. He is so happy. His results are beautiful. So I just saw him after he was treated for a basal cell cancer of the left temple. With all his medical conditions, he came here. His surgeon recommended Mohs surgery, which is like an excavation, and often there has to be a patch or pulling together. With us, there's no cutting, no bleeding, no hospitals, no anesthesia for skin cancer. And we've treated thousands. It's a unique program pioneered over a decade. And if you have a skin cancer and you want to learn about options, even if you're Carly Simon or not, you may wish to come here and be seen and keep your beautiful looks. And that's the work that we suggest you at least learn about. And we'll send you a package of information about skin cancer. I want to talk about a man who's 84 years old. He has biopsy-proven pancreas cancer. He had a pathologic fracture in his spine. He has two cancers, actually. He has a gastrointestinal stromal tumor by his stomach and pancreas cancer. And elsewhere, doctors wanted to do radical surgery. This is an 84-year-old man. He went to one of the super-duperous hospitals in a neighboring state. And then he went to one of the super-duper neighboring hospitals to us in Manhattan. And the doctors wanted to do radical surgery on his stomach, And, well, he just did not want that. He had a gastrointestinal stromal tumor by his stomach. He had a pancreas cancer on his pancreas. And this is the work that we do every day, non-invasively, with no cutting and no bleeding. This is the work we do. So if you have a surgeon who's telling you to cut, cut, cut, and you want to take a minute out and think about other options, especially at any age, no one wants to lose part of their body. No one wants their pancreas or their liver or their stomach or their lung or their breast or their prostate or their bladder or their colon or their bone, their arm or leg or nose go in the garbage can. There are most likely options that we can share with you if you want. This is Dr. Lederman. I want to talk about another woman. This is another woman who's 74 years old. She's here from Connecticut. She has a basal cell cancer right on the tip of her nose. Surgery would have been so deforming. She had a basal cell. She went to her skin doctor, did a biopsy. The biopsy was done a year ago, and she just did not want the end of her nose cut. And she came here. It's been present for a year. She's been so torn until she learned about Dr. Lederman and our extensive treatment over decades with thousands of patients treated for skin cancer. So this woman has come. She's on treatment now. The cancer's already going away. We have a 95% success rate. Most likely she will be fine. Like the last patient, like Carly Simon, most likely could have been had she known options. And this is the work we do. This is a woman who refused all surgery on her face because she just did not want to be deformed. Beautiful woman, 74 years old, came with a loving husband, and this is what we do every day at 1384 Broadway. But I got one more woman who's from Uzbekistan. She's only 53 years old with ovarian cancer. She had 4 years of chemotherapy. She had surgery. She had embolization in her liver. Didn't work, immunotherapy, and has now come for radio surgery for her ovarian cancer. We have an extensive experience treating ovarian cancer with radio surgery, especially in a woman who had 4 years of chemo, didn't work, embolization didn't work. We're lucky now to have Charlotte volunteer to talk about her experience of arthritis treatment here at Radio Surgery New York. Arthritis treatment is non-invasive, easy, and very successful with no immediate side effects. This is the work we do.
5: And Charlotte, why the heck are you here?
6: Because I could hardly walk anymore because of the arthritis in my knees.
5: How long have you had this terrible arthritis?
6: Probably at least 10 years.
5: 10 years?
6: Yeah.
5: And how bad was it?
6: Terrible. I've been treated so many times and told to get knee replacements, but I just didn't want to do it. That wasn't an option for me.
5: So you just absolutely not to have your beautiful knee that God gave you and
6: yeah,
5: throw in the garbage
6: exactly right.
5: And you didn't want that.
6: I didn't want it thrown out.
5: And you saw these doctors. Did anyone tell you about low-dose radiation?
6: No. No.
5: Had you ever heard about low-dose radiation?
6: No. I've listened to you on the radio for a long time, and you were my final because I thought I was going to end up with a walker or be in a wheelchair. That's how bad it was. I could hardly walk.
5: So what happened then?
6: I just couldn't take it anymore. And I called you up and set up an appointment.
5: Okay, so you came here and you've actually had two knees treated.
6: Two knees, yeah.
5: Right. And we treated the worst one first. We usually
6: Correct.
5: Treat the worst one first. And what was your response to the treatment? How did your knee feel before the treatment and what happened?
6: It felt really bad. I mean, I would go and park in a parking lot so I could be next to a wagon, you know, to take me to the store and figure out how far I'd have to walk anywhere on my own. It was awful. My life was very compromised.
5: So how were you able to function like that?
6: I just did because I didn't want a knee replacement.
5: Okay, so you heard me on the radio. You came here. Did you meet any other patients that had
6: yes.
5: arthritis when you were here?
6: Yes.
5: Did that help you be reassured?
6: Yes, and I met patients who were very, very sick, and you took care of them.
5: Okay, so you had the first knee done, and how soon did you start to get better with the first?
6: Pretty much right away. I was able to walk around a little bit.
5: With the first treatment?
6: No, maybe three or four.
5: So after three or four treatments, you were starting to walk.
6: I was afraid to walk, and then I started not to be afraid because I could.
5: And then you decided, because you were so good with one knee, to do the other knee.
6: And I have a quality of life that I haven't had in many years, maybe even before the arthritis.
5: So you think you're as good as before 10 years ago?
6: Definitely, and more than that.
5: So you're able to go out, live, go shopping, go...
6: Walk my dog, do things with my grandchildren. It's awesome.
5: Has your family noticed the difference?
6: Yes, like a silver bullet. Awesome.
5: God bless you as we
6: God bless you for all the good you do.
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